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2: 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All right, Derek Brackley, since 2020, regular season matchups between two top 10 teams. The home team is 30-12, having won each of the last four.
5: 30-12. Okay, I'm feeling you.
2: Decent.
5: It's decent. Yeah, it's not one of those that's like completely like, oh, gosh, the home field has a massive advantage.
2: It's enough to make you think.
5: Yeah, so that's kind of how I interpret that one. It's like a thing to make you say, oh. Well, we'll see if that ends up being a result of this game.
2: One thing we saw from LSU that we didn't necessarily see from Ole Miss, and granted, we didn't get a chance to see it from the Rebels, you wonder, with Sam Leavitt having been doubtful, then questionable, what was the ailment? Some said shoulders, some said back spasms. I know he only gained 1 yard on his quote-unquote scramble, but he looked to be just fine.
5: Yeah, he definitely still had that elusiveness that I've watched the last couple of weeks. I just think the first drive that we saw on each side here now has kind of favored the defense. The defense have come out flying around.
2: And I think you would have to favor Ole Miss in that respect because they've been a little bit maligned despite the 2-0 start. Three wides out of the pistol, left hash from the 21 first and 10. Tight end has motions, left the snap. Chambliss gives to Lacey, stutter step goes right, runs into Marcus Cooley coming up. The NC State transfer pulls him to the ground. Modest gain, maybe a yard up to the 22.
5: Excellent job filling from the secondary, Danny, because that's a free safety. He is not accounted for in the blocking scheme, but he comes downhill and makes that tackle right at the line of scrimmage.
2: 70 stops last year, fifth most among safeties in the SEC. Now the right hash after a yard gain, second and 9 out of the gun from the 22. Twins left the snap. Chambliss off the RPO, throws right sideline, incomplete. Deuce Alexander had to bend down to attempt to catch it. Whit Weeks brought pressure. DJ Pickett was the quarterback, and now it's third down and 9, but at least it's not third and 29.
5: Exactly. So you're saying there's a chance, a little bit different than the first drive, right?
2: Yeah,
5: well, how about Whit Weeks? I mean, LSU is so happy to have him back on that defensive side of the ball as he battled some injuries last year, and he immediately finds his way into the backfield. Chambliss has to get rid of the football quickly before Weeks ends up making a difference on the play.
2: When you wear that number 7, you got to make plays. Stopped at 11:23 opening quarter. No score. It's 3rd and 9 from the 22. The snap. 4-man pressure. Chambliss eyes to the left. Beautifully thrown. Caught at the 35. Traylon Ray, the slot receiver, wrapped up. Jakeem Jackson throws him out of bounds, but a third down conversion. Just the first all year against LSU's number 1 defense.
5: Well, P.J. Woodland, number 11, tried to undercut it and get his hands on the football, but again, it was the accuracy coming from Chambliss.
2: Bakers does it on the pass to Ray. Here's 1st and 10:35. Quick snap. Toss to the near sideline, goes back to Ray. He tightropes that sideline momentarily, gets out of bounds on the arms of Whit Weeks, up to about the 37 gain of 2.
5: Wow, this is what Ole Miss wants. They want to be able to hit that first down, and then they can kind of turn up the tempo. They can turn up the speed on their offense and really force LSU to declare how they're going to line up defensively and challenge them to see if they can fit when they move quickly.
2: Ray had made 4 catches, period, the first 2 games. That's receptions on back-to-back plays. Up the 37, 2nd down and 8, no score, early 1st. Snap, Chambliss gun, looks across the middle, low thrown ball. Was there contact from Woodland? The flag does come out. Chambliss ends up in a seated position back at the 25 as Principal Uman Mielin brought the pressure. Let's see what the call
6: is. Pass interference on the defense, number 11. 15-yard penalty from the previous spot, automatic first down.
2: Got that little tug as he's slamming in.
5: We just talked about P.J. Woodland on the completion. Then he ends up getting called for the defensive penalty here. But even more so, you mentioned it. Uman Mielen, second time already, immediately in the backfield. So this is where Blake Baker, defensive coordinator, is trying to find creative ways, whether it's getting him up the field quickly or doing twists up front to where he can make havoc in the backfield.
2: Stack twins, right hash, snap left hash at their own 49, first and 10. Chambliss takes that shin-high snap, shovels ahead after initial pressure, looks to run, has to dive. He was in the grasp of Malik, blocked in the defensive line transfer from Auburn, and that stretching of the frame at just 6 feet tall earns midfield second down and 9.
5: Not necessarily as much of a runner as we see Sam Levitt, but good defense there by caging him in, meaning the outside defensive ends make sure they keep contained so he can't get outside the pocket, forces him back up the middle, the rest of the defense there to make the play.
2: From midfield, second and 9, LSU shifts the three-man line to the far side. Lacey exits the backfield right to set up a four quartet of receivers. Now the snap. Lacey at the hash right side. Chambliss throws it to him. The catch behind the line of scrimmage. Back ahead outside the numbers. Crosses the 50. Down to the LSU 48-yard line, where DJ Pickett and Deshaun Spears team up, setting up another third down for Ole Miss.
5: Well, just trying to get themselves in a little bit more of a manageable third down here with the quick screen to the outside. They're going quickly here. They need to try to convert once again.
2: Third down and 7. Ole Miss just 1 of 9 on third down and 7 or longer this year. They just converted third and 9 earlier this drive on the pass to Ray. 9:29 and running in the opening quarter from Oxford, tied at 0. Changing the play, looking at John David Baker from the side. Chambliss approaches the line of scrimmage, now gets back into the shotgun with Lacey moving to the left. Stack wide receivers left hash. Play clock down to 2. Motion out of the backfield left. Play clock has expired. And Ole Miss calls.
7: Timeout. Ole Miss.
2: Another timeout. They're down to 1 timeout with 9:11 to play in the first quarter. Our score in Oxford. The number 7 LSU Tigers, nothing. The number 8 Ole Miss Rebels, nothing. 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
2: 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Ole Miss and LSU tied 0-0. Third down and 7 for the Rebels, going left to right at the LSU 48. They converted third and 9 earlier this drive on the 13-yard hookup to Traylon Ray. So far, Rack, 9 snaps for the Rebels. Both went 3 and out on the first drive. 6 passes, 3 rushes, and I think it's noteworthy because Prince Will Uman Mielen not having a lot of success against Ole Miss left tackle Terez Davis. They've moved him to the right side of the line, at least where Tommy Kinsler the fourth is. That's something to point out because not only has he had success, but Kinsler was a little bit questionable coming into this off of the ankle injury that he suffered against Louisville, did not play against Charlotte, so maybe Blake Baker is trying to play the odds by playing the health.
5: Yeah, it was Connor Howes, the backup, ended up starting last week against Charlotte, but both of them were available today, trying to find whatever they felt like was the best individual matchup to get him free. Now, what I will say is that a little disconcerting that Ole Miss had to call another timeout with, I felt like, plenty of time, Danny, after LSU and Whit Weeks showed some internal pressure, meaning he was about to come right up the middle.
2: Yeah.
5: They decided to audible. Then it took way too long to get another offensive play in. Trinidad Chambliss is trying to look at the play clock. They run down the field, call their second timeout. We got 9-11 left in the first quarter, and they're already down to one timeout remaining.
2: Chambliss has hit five out of his six attempts, but just 28 yards as LSU has kept everything in front. They play three deep safeties as Ole Miss needs seven right hash from the plus 48. Trio of receivers left. The snap after the motion from Fields. Chambliss chucks him left. Nice catch for Fields. Jumps over a tackle. Down to the line to gain and maybe a couple of inches more. Daughtry and Woodland involved. And they do move the chain, so this drive, Ole Miss has converted on 3rd-and-7 and 3rd-and-9 to get it to the LSU 40-and-a-half.
5: Yeah, nice individual effort there by Fields, kind of using his footwork to get out of an initial tackle. I think he got maybe a little bit somewhat of an optimistic spot as well, but it ends up being a first down.
2: Pete Golding has called him Mr. Consistency in the early stages. Trio left, two receivers right, the snap for the plus 41. Here's Chambliss running after the snap, coming this way outside the numbers, 35 to the 30. It says, I'll step out of bounds to the 20. 26. T.J. Pickett was closing, but a 15-yard run for Trinidad Chambliss, the sixth-year senior. Another Rebel first down. And they're back on the football going left to right near that SEC logo on the near side of the field. Ole Miss has won its last 13 home games, 23 of its last 24. Back to 2022. The snap. Chambliss on 1st-and-10. Eyes middle. Dart middle. Behind the intended receiver looking for Deuce Alexander. Incomplete with Cooley in coverage. It would have been a first down had it been brought home. 2nd-and-10 after Chambliss misses for the second time in the quarter.
5: Yeah, maybe trying to throw his receiver open, but the ball was behind, and I think it was really tight coverage. Yet Marcus Cooley, once again, right over the top of not able to connect, going quickly over the middle.
2: Spread trips off to the left. Snap coming from the right hash of the Ole Miss, or rather the LSU 26-yard line. Lacey exchanges to sidecar right for 2nd-and-10. Soft clap the snap. Fake to Lacey. Chambliss tried to cut off the wrong foot and ends up falling down with Weeks falling on top of him. That results in no gain. Now 3rd-and-10 for the Rebels. 7:56 and rolling in the first. 0-0 in Oxford.
5: RPO action there from Chambliss as he sees the defensive end. Dylan Carpenter, number 97, crash down on Kewan Lacey. He ends up pulling it out but doesn't know that Whit Weeks is sitting right there. Likely going to make the tackle, but he does slip a little bit. Just makes it easier for the LSU linebacker Weeks.
2: Extra tight end is Michael Smith. The inside of the three receivers spread off to the left. Chambliss extends those fingers with Lacey flanking him on the right. Here's the snap on 3rd-and-10. LSU brings four. Chambliss shovels head, has to sprint far side, pumps the football to the 25, has the angle 20-yard line. Cooley was coming closely. No contact made as Chambliss steps out after a 6-yard run. 4th-and-4. And it appears that Ole Miss will look to just get on the scoreboard with one of the nation's best kickers in Lucas Carnero.
5: Yeah, once again, Chambliss feeling Amon Nielen off of the left side. He ends up rushing hard upfield, feels that pressure a little bit to his left, and then steps up, decides to find a little bit of an open hole, and just goes ahead and takes as much as he can get to put his special teams, his field goal unit, in position to get on the board first.
2: You wonder if they're going to have to start chipping against Amon Nielen or maybe run some draws inside that extra pressure. Kick coming from just inside the left hash. Carnero booting from 38. The snap ball placed down. He was 31 of 35 last year, 4 of 5 this year. Predictable up and into the stands over top of the Berry Field Club. With 6:38 to play in the first quarter at Vaught Hemingway Stadium, the Ole Miss Rebels lead the LSU Tigers 3-0. 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
2: The Davey O'Brien Foundation is celebrating its 50th year and has honored the National Quarterback of the Year annually since 1981. In addition, the Awards Foundation recognizes a National Quarterback of the Week throughout the season. Last week's winner is, Derek Rackley?
5: Oklahoma State's Drew Mestemaker. He's been voted the Davey O'Brien National Quarterback of the Week for Week 2, following his play in the Cowboys' 39-31 upset win over number 6 Oregon. The sophomore from Austin, Texas, amassed 426 yards of total offense and 3 touchdowns against the Ducks through the air. He was 26 of 43 for 317 yards and 2 touchdowns. He also carried the ball 6 times for a career-high 109 yards and a score. The Cowboys ended a 21-game losing streak against FBS opponents and a 12-game overall losing skid.
2: Follow the Davey O'Brien social media account so we give you the scoop on every college quarterback and know when it's your time to get in the game and participate in the fan voting for the 2026 Davey O'Brien National Quarterback Award. Officially, a 37-yard field goal for Carnero, capping a 12-play drive. Ole Miss strikes first against LSU 3-0. Two third-down conversions benefit, but that LSU defense had not allowed a drive of more than 8 plays over the first 2 games. A very small sample size, but after the 3-and-out with the penalty and the backwards pass that lost 19, at least Ole Miss put something together featuring a lot of different options.
5: Yeah, I mean, I think it's safe to say the competition and the offense that they're facing is stepping up. Now, yes, I realize that they played Clemson week 1, but Ole Miss, their offense, their quarterback, their running back, still one of the more explosive ones in the country. So definitely seeing something different than they saw the first couple weeks, knew that this was going to be a big-time challenge.
2: Carnero will place that ball in the middle of those hashes at the 35. Haven Finney, 6'1 freshman from Carson, California, is the deepest LSU Tiger. Toes just inside the plane of the goal line. Here's the approach and the slam. Not really a T as much as it is. Let's settle down. It goes out of the back of the end zone. Tiger possession right to left at their 25-yard line.
5: All right, so we'll get a chance to see Sam Levitt here for the second offensive possession to see if this offense can calm down a little bit. Neither team really been able to run the football. They hadn't really tried. They've thrown the football a lot here so far in this game. I think which team here is able to finally start to establish a run game, I think that's where it's going to set everything else up. They both probably had this idea to come into the game plan and open things up through the air. It hasn't quite worked out.
2: The watches are blinking in the stands. It is a stripe out with red and blue everywhere. It's going to be one of the biggest crowds in the history of the Vaught. Four receivers, 2x2 after the motion. Left coming from Eugene Wilson. Snap on first and 10 at the 25. Levitt has pressure breakdown. Almost got his shirt pulled out. Scrambles left. He's hit at the line of scrimmage and officially drops him. Tarian Perkins spun him down by the hips. Spot the football at the 26, so he shivered ahead for a yard.
5: Yeah, Perkins is another one of those guys. Mississippi kid, former five-star, number 23 overall prospect when he came in, and extremely athletic, and he can run.
2: Eccles pulled out that shirt tail. Trio to the short side, left on second down and 9. The snap of the sweep to the right for Dylan Jones. The transfer out of Wisconsin hit at the line of scrimmage and tossed down. Antonio Kite, who played in both Alabama and Auburn, was questionable coming in, suiting up, back in the lineup. It is 3rd down and 9 after no gain.
5: Talked about some of the big plays given up by this Ole Miss secondary. Getting Sharif Denson and Antonio Kite back in the lineup has been an extreme boost for this defense.
2: Split gun with Jones. Watkins on the other side. 3rd down and 9 to the 26. 3-0 Rebels lead mid-first. The snap. Levitt ahead. Levitt pumps the football. Hard foot on the ground to go ahead. Cracked to the 29. Falls ahead a couple of extra yards to the 32.5 with the two linebackers, Thompson and Ferrelli, making a sandwich. Still short of the first down by 2 yards. They put the point of the football to the 33. But how about this for that LSU offense? Back-to-back 3-and-outs to start this SEC opener.
5: Well, and part of the reason why they've been so good to start the season is because of the elusiveness of their quarterback, Sam Levitt, and he cannot get open, he cannot get going. And I actually worry a little bit how much he's running the football, Danny. You don't need your quarterback taking that many hits.
2: Chadwick punch from the 33. Angling it to the far side away from the speedster. Deuce Alexander hits inside the numbers at the 30. Ticks hop to the 23. Goes backwards just a bit. Goes in between the 22 and 23 yard lines before it is down. Punt goes for 44. Paramount Pictures' new movie, Heart of the Beast, is a triumphant story of survival and the bond between man and dog, starring Brad Pitt. Get tickets now, only in theaters, September 25th. 4:55 left in the first. A field goal by Carnero has Ole Miss ahead 3-0. And for all the talk of LSU's defense, I've been very impressed with Ole Miss's defense so far.
5: They've been playing sound. They've been playing fast, physical, and they knew where LSU was going to try to attack them, or at least what Sam Levitt can do for this offense. And they've been ready for it and made every single play when he's tucked it down to run with it.
2: Six-man box for the Tiger defense. Ole Miss from the left hash. Here's the first and 10 gun snap of the 22. Inside Lacy spins free of one. Got hit from the inside and the outside. Jordan Ross, the Tennessee transfer, is the one that pushed him outside that far hash. He's up to the 25-yard line. Call that a gain of three.
5: Really got to get him going. This is an electric running back that had over 1,500 yards rushing last year and 24 touchdowns. He is, to me, the X factor of this offense.
2: At the 25, second and 7, gun snap. Chambliss, the roll right from the hash, lets this one fly to double coverage. What a catch at the LSU 42. Traylon Ray brings it in. Oh, what a throw and catch it goes for a gain of 33. Benefield and Pickett were back, but paying no mind as Trey with the mouthpiece out makes a beautiful catch.
5: That's how you elevate over the top of the defense to make a play on a 50-50 ball, and Ray said, that's my ball.
2: Mark the football at the 39, so it ends up going as a gain of 36 for Traylon Ray, his longest catch of the season. Four catches all year coming in. That's his third of the first quarter, down to 350 and rolling, but the Rebels on the march from the right hash. First and 10, 39. Gun snap, eyes left, now right. Caught again, Alexander just fell down at the 31. Pickett was there, but Deuce falls down. They're not booing him. They're saying Deuce here at Oxford. It's second down.
5: He's another one of those players that when you get him the ball in space, he's got the top end speed to make everybody miss and just run past him. He ends up slipping after that catch, but maybe Ole Miss is finding a little bit of rhythm now in their passing game.
2: Chambliss is going to get credit for that throw to Traylon Ray, but that was an unreal catch against two guys. Second and two at the 31. The shotgun snap. Chambliss stays calm, checks it down way behind the line of scrimmage. Lacy gets to the 36 and the 35. Whit Weeks just erased him. He turned over the utensil and brings him to the ground for a loss of 4 yards, setting up third down and six from the 35.
5: Defended really well from LSU there. Chambliss was trying to hit something deep downfield, but as he looked up, LSU was back. They were not going to give up anything deep. He only had to kind of dump things off, and Whit Weeks was right there to make the play.
2: Ole Miss got a pair of third downs. Their last scoring drive leading 3-0, 2:42 left in the first. Chambliss was ready to go. Pulls off the throttle, now changes the play. Lacy goes from left hip to right hip. Play clock down to four. Remember, they've already called a timeout to avoid a delay game. Down to one, the snap. LSU brings five. Heavy pressure, going to throw left, cut. Go to Oda. 25 to the 20. Outside the numbers, 15. Tearing away from tacklers. Down to the 10. Inside the 5. Still muscling his way. Out of bounds, first and goal. Ty Benefield walked for the ride. Caleb Odom. What an effort for first and goal for Ole Miss.
5: Well, that assist has to go, Danny, to Kewon Lacy. He ends up stepping up, and he picks up Whit Weeks on the blitz. Gives Chambliss just enough time to throw the ball, but Odom's physical nature after the catch.
2: First and goal inside the 5 left hash. Gun snap. Give it to Lacy. Runs his way ahead. It's the 12th straight game that Kewon Lacy has a rushing touchdown. It is 9-0 at Oxford. LSU had only given up 24 points in two games. LSU has gotten it for 9 points, 13 minutes in from Lafayette County.
5: Two outstanding individual plays on that drive. First, it was Traylon Ray elevating over the top of not one, but two LSU defenders to make the catch downfield. And then it was Caleb Odom's reception and then the physicality after the catch. Stiff arming, running through tackles, putting his shoulders down, keeping his legs pumping to get inside the 5-yard line. And then, as you mentioned, Kiwon Lacy, as he's done so many times, finishes it off with the first touchdown of the game.
2: Getting a second look at that, LSU only had 10 guys on the field as Ole Miss takes advantage with tempo. And the five-yard rushing touchdown for Kiwon Lacy. Carnero on for the extra point. High riser over the net. It is good. 2 minutes left in the first quarter. It's Ole Miss 10, LSU nothing. Let's track the drive summary. 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All in all, six plays, 78 yards, 2 minutes, 55 seconds. Ray had the catch for 36. Odom had the catch for 30, where he was driving.

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2: Give to Jones, tripped up at the line of scrimmage, but falls ahead for a yard and a half, just short of the 32. There's Sharif Denson again, missed those first two games.
3: Yeah, they've got to have him back in this lineup. We talked about him and Kite, their ability to raise the level of play of this defense, but a massively important third down here for the LSU Tigers, not able to get anything going offensively so far in the first quarter.
2: Minute 15, first quarter and rolling, 10-0 Ole Miss leads. They've won the last 13 at Vaught-Hemingway Stadium. Cluster three inside the near hash. Play clock still has 11. Levitt separates the trio. He brings Eugene Wilson back to him and then motions back to the trio. Snap right hash from the 32. Throw into the slot. It's caught. Jackson Harris. Transfer from Hawaii. It's a first down for the first time. Edwin Joseph with the clock put the football up to the 37. It moves the chains for LSU.
3: Just a little spot route. Getting your wide receiver past the sticks. About 5 yards downfield. Turning your numbers back to the quarterback. And Levitt gets that ever so important first down.
2: Pistol with two blocking backs to the right and in front of Levitt. The snap, first and 10 at the 37. Play fake Jones. Looks set left sideline. Caught Jay Sprout again across the 40. Straddling at that boundary after he steps out of bounds. Close to a first down. They actually give him that first down. Tajay Butler involved with 27 and running. Moved the football to the 46. They call this second and one. They had moved the chains. They have to stop those. It is second down and a yard as LSU goes right to left. Levitt looks right, separate the tight twins. The snap, fake Jones, throw the screen left. Caught Eugene Wilson, the third. Number three, easy to remember. Outside the near numbers, across the 50 to the LSU 49. A first down for the Tigers. Oregon transfer Blake Purchase stops the progress.
3: Well, that time, Trinez Green out in front as a lead blocker, and he does an outstanding job solidifying the block at the line of scrimmage to get the receiver downfield to pick up that first down.
2: 122 to 34, total yardage at the end of one in Oxford. Our score, Ole Miss 10, LSU nothing. 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
2: 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So far, the check mark goes to the homestanding Rebels after one

0: quarter, they lead 10-0. A touchdown run for Kiwon Lacey finished up a 6-play drive, and the field goal from Carnero ended a 12-play drive.
1: Yeah, they got the 10-point lead to start. Offense settled down towards the end of the first quarter. We're starting to see LSU's offense settle in a little bit. Sam Levitt, 5 of 6, albeit only 23 yards passing, has not been able to get the running game going, though. LSU, 5 carries, 3 of them by Sam Levitt, talking things down on passing plays, but just 11 yards rushing. I think they've got to find some balance by running the football if they want to find some of these big explosive plays tonight.
0: And they had the same situation against a Sun Belt school in Louisiana Tech last week. They couldn't get the run game going for anything. They gave up 11 tackles for loss. Levitt was sacked 5 times.
1: Yep.
0: Once it got going, though, the levee broke.
1: Yeah, once they figured things out in the second half, it was a completely different team. But they definitely struggled. Not only the things you talked about, but turnovers as well. They were a different team in the second half. I would hate for LSU to have that situation here against Ole Miss. They could end up finding themselves in a huge deficit if they don't get it going here in the second quarter.
0: New running back Stacy Gates splits left. The snap on first and 10. Backside pressure. Tip ball in midfield, and it falls incomplete. Centurion Perkins got the deflection. It sets up second down. So Gage, the UCF transfer, got his first snap, got press coverage outside the far side numbers. It was a half roll the other way for Levitt, looking on the crossing route, but Perkins knocked it down.
1: Yeah, he just kind of sifts back at the snap, and he's reading the eyes of the quarterback, finds himself right in the passing lane, elevates and knocks that football down.
0: Jackson Harris goes slot right to wide left, pistol left hash, second and 10 at the 49. The snap, play fake, Jones pressure, Levitt wrapped, sacked, and a flag on the play. So this may be doubly, as the pressure came from Keaton Thomas, the linebacker. We'll check the marker.
2: Holding, number 61 on the offense. It comes with the call. Third down.
0: The center, Braylon Moore, ends up getting declined because the sack, the first of the evening for either team, creates a third down and 16. LSU has the football back at its own 46. 11 seconds into the second quarter, Rebels already lead 10-0. The intensity is on another level at Oxford. Jackson Harris, mouthpiece out, jogs his motion outside the right hash, the snap. Play action, Jones, pressure again. Levitt off 1 foot, across the middle, incomplete, and it was the motioning Harris that it broke open, but the ball was misfired. It is fourth down for the Tigers. That is one they are going to look back and say this drive should still be going.
1: Well, it's another one of those plays where Levitt uses his legs to step up. He has to, because he feels the pocket collapsing around him quickly. So he steps up to his right side. He finds his receiver, Harris. He's got plenty of real estate, but because he's throwing on the run, not able to set his feet, throws an inaccurate pass, and the punt unit comes back out for the Tigers.
0: Perkins made him step ahead. Eccles got close before the ball fluttered high and middle. Play clock at 5. The snap goes back to Chadwick. Nose of the football down. Alexander to return, but he's not going to get a chance. Flag comes in far side, and around the 29 as that ball bounds point over point out of bounds into a lot of the press pass wares. The Ole Miss football, and we'll check the marker. What do you have to go through to get on the field here? You call one of the Mannings, what do you do?
1: Well, if you have their phone number, I don't personally. How about you?
0: You played the NFL. How do you not have Manning's phone
1: Just because
0: number?
1: You played the NFL doesn't mean you have that Manning's phone number.
2: Personal foul. Block out of bounds, number 16 on the receiving team. The penalty is half the distance to the goal. First down, Ole Miss.
0: So the Rebels were going to have decent enough field position, but half the distance after the block out of bounds on Dorian Barney, the freshman corner from Carrollton, Georgia, does give Ole Miss an opportunity to take a 3-score lead as they attempt to win as the home team in this series for the 7th consecutive time and the 13th time in 15 meetings. 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I was trying to go off your fact that you were a snapper, them being quarterbacks. I just wanted
1: to lay it out, too, that I don't have Josh Allen's phone number, Aaron Rodgers, nor Matthew Stafford. I don't have any of those guys' phone number. In fact, I don't have any NFL quarterbacks currently phone number in my cell phone, if you wanted to know.
0: Ole Miss will go right to left. They move the football back to the 7, outgaining LSU 122-29. All three receivers are right as LSU shifts its line to the field side. The snap. Chambliss gives to Lacey. Spins the football to himself. Actually, this handoff goes along the inside. 20-yard line. Near side, 25. Almost had the football pulled away, crossing the 30. A first down for the Rebels. Whit Weeks reached in and tried to get the football out. Lacey ends up running for 23. And we have a Tiger down. Deshaun Spears, 6'3 junior from Denham Springs, Louisiana.
1: Yeah, and he's got four trainers that are tending to him. And I tell you what, Danny, Jordan Ross is not going to like when he watches this back on tape. He ends up unblocked. He is right there in the hole. He's got the ability to make a play. But again, that's when you have such talented running backs. Kewon Lacy, sometimes they say you just got to make the first person miss. Right? Jordan Ross comes in there. He's got a chance. He makes a miss. Gets to the outside. Turns on the jets. He's able to pick up a first down and gets him out of that deep hole that they started in after the penalty.
0: The gain of 22 for Lacey is the longest run that LSU has allowed this season. Remember, they came in, they had given up 36 yards rushing total in the first two games. Now, you got the sacks, they had 12 sacks mixed in, they had 23 tackles for loss. But Ole Miss is starting to find them some things that Clemson sure couldn't and Louisiana Tech couldn't, as they have that 10-0 lead early in this second quarter. They're still looking at Deshaun Spears inside the 10-yard line near hash. He's finally risen up and not putting much weight at all on that left leg. The athletic training staff will have to escort him all the way to the far side of the field.
1: Yeah, it's not good. He's trying to put that left toe down on the ground, but he's definitely not putting much weight at all. And for an Ole Miss offense that kind of struggled out of the gate and specifically were not able to get their run game going, now finally getting Kewon Lacy involved, ends up ripping that run off. He's now just got four carries, but 31 yards. And this offense, I believe, is even more explosive when the defense has to respect the running game. When you got the linebackers and even the safeties having to come downhill because they don't want Kewon Lacy to take over the game, that's when things are going to open up. And you're going to see guys like Deuce Alexander go downfield, and Chambliss is going to try to get the explosive play.
0: Look, Ole Miss was the number two offense in the country last year. It was definitely a step up from Clemson and Louisiana Tech. But if you're LSU, until you see it in person, you really don't know the magnitude and how to deal with it until you see it. Now it's 144-29 total yardage. Tight trips inside the right hash. Ball will be snapped from the left hash. Now the backfield is empty. Deuce Knight is checked in the game, split left. The snap to Chambliss. He's the backup quarterback talking about Knight. Chambliss rolls right, coverage, juggle, almost caught on the second try, incomplete, just past that 45-yard line, going into the boundary to Marcus Cooley. Made sure that Horatio Fields would not catch it on the first or the second try.
1: Now, Danny, keep an eye on that, because that might have just been kind of a marker play by bringing in the backup quarterback to see how LSU was going to match up, how they were going to adjust. They might have the next level play where they run some type of trickery off of it, but they want to see how is LSU going to match up with the backup quarterback on the field.
0: Lacey glides off that left tip of Trinidad Chambliss, who has hit 10 of 13 for 105. He is hooked up with six different receivers. Second and 10, their own 30. Gun snap, shallow play action, back straddling the 20, throws right, called over, big catch last drive, 40 across the 45, across the 50. Benefield got that left tip, but he angles his way out of bounds at the plus 47 yard line. 23 more for Caleb Odom on his second catch of the first half.
1: Well, a vintage crossing route where Whit Weeks is in coverage, and he ends up getting picked off on Odom, and he ends up trailing, and that's how they end up getting him free and picking up the first down.
0: Battling through a knee injury, didn't play last week, but that's his second catch of at least 23. Split gun with three wides. The snap for the plus 48 on first and 10. Lacey, patient, calm, stumbles. Had more if he could have stayed up. Cooley does the tripping, and then ends up spotting the football at the LSU 43. Gain of four for Lacey.
1: Yeah, pretty encouraging when you can slip and lose your footing and still end up picking up 3 or 4 yards. He's starting to get into a little bit of a groove now.
0: John David Baker said about Lacey, he is always finishing forward. Trips left, single wide right. Tight end has tightens up as the attached man on the left. Snap on second and 6 at the 43. Chambliss all day. Shows off the arm left. High ball, but caught. Inside the numbers at the 31. Down to the 29-yard line. That's Horatio Fields with another first down. C.J. Jim Coyley, the stop for LSU. But the Rebels are really rolling at Oxford. And they'll go from the 29 on this left side hash. Bunch up the cluster just off left tackle. In the shotgun, Chambliss. Lacey is on the left as well. The snap, the play action, the throw left. Behind the line of scrimmage. Fields the catch. Breaks one. Almost got away away from Umon Mielen and ends up falling ahead just inside of the 25-yard line. Just a four-yard catch, but that felt more like a purpose finish than it did just a gain of four.
1: Yeah, you love the individual effort, spinning out of a tackle and finding a way to continue to work downfield. But, Danny, how about the previous play? Exact example of what I was talking about. The arm strength with Chambliss. Once he makes up his mind, that was an absolute missile coming out of his arm.
0: Double tight set on the left, twin receivers spread right as Ole Miss prepares to run its 27th play of the first half. LSU has only snapped it 14 times with 2-3 and outs. It's the 24-and-a-half-yard line, first and 10. Play clock down to 3. The snap. Chambliss against a 5-man rush. Pressure backside. Floats it left sideline. Incomplete. Well behind Lacey, who gets a talking to from his former teammate, T.J. Dottery. Jim Coyley is the one that brought the pressure for the Tigers.
1: Yeah, now, Dottery's a linebacker, so he ends up matching up with Kewon Lacey as he comes out of the backfield. Really good coverage. Lacey doesn't even really react back to the football. That could have been a back-shoulder throw if Lacey finds it and kind of turns his body back to make a play, but Dottery in really good position.
0: Chambliss puts hands over ear holes briefly, but the play clock was under 15, so nothing to hear. Mekhi Frazier checks in as the running back, the number two guy. Four wides, calling this third down and 5 inside the 25. The snap. LSU with middle gap pressure. Chambliss way back at the 40, back at the 43. Winds up, back foot throws. It is caught behind the line to gain, and now to the line to gain. The third tight end, Michael Smith. It's his first catch of the season, and Ole Miss moves the chains on a first down just inside the 20.
1: Oh, that for scramble drill.
0: How did he do that?
1: I mean, Chambliss just keeps this play alive, retreating from a defensive tackle that's chasing after him. His receivers react. They try to find an opening, and he finds Michael Smith.
0: 10-0, Ole Miss leads. Ball at the LSU 19, first and 10, 11-20, first half up 10-0. Snap, Chambliss, three wides left, motion. Pressure, Chambliss goes down, back at the 21. Prince Will Umon Mielen extends his national leading sack total up to number 6, and that's the first time, Derek Rackley, in 2 years that LSU has sacked Trinidad Chambliss.
1: Well, and you're hearing some boos because he was wearing an Ole Miss uniform last year, and so they heard a lot about what he's done the first couple of weeks. They obviously know what he's capable of, having seen him do this last year, and he's able to make an impact by getting a sack again. 6 sacks now through, not even through 3 games, into the third game of the season.
0: Oh, he serves up a sack after getting served earlier this week. Trip receivers to the right, bump and run coverage becomes relaxed coverage, getting ready for second down and 12 at the plus 21 play clock at 3. Snap, Chambliss inside, Lacey wrapped up, slung backwards. Stephylin Green, the one-time Clemson Tiger. Boy, they got a big win earlier today against North Carolina. No gain, third down and long for Ole Miss.
1: Now, they've been going with a lot of RPO and trusting Trinidad Chambliss. I wonder here on the third down, is this an opportunity where John David Baker says, hey, we're going to put the ball in the hands of our quarterback and we want to see you make a play? I say look to the middle of the field here, Danny. Look for the inside slot. They've got Caleb Odom, the tight end, is lined up on the left inside slot. See if they try to get him something down the middle of the field.
0: Bump and run everywhere. Trips left in the gun. Third and 12 at the 21, leading 10-0. 5 minutes plus into the second quarter. The snap. LSU brings 5. Chambliss to Zinger. Middle. Caught inside the 10.
1: Ball in the hands of the quarterback. As Lane Kiffin looks on, he knows how good this young man is because he trained him last year. He got him to the point to where he is. And I just talked about it, John David Baker saying on third down, we're going to go for the jugular here. We're going to put the ball in the hands of our quarterback. He finds the inside breaking route. It wasn't the tight end Odom. It was Traylon Ray. Touchdown, Rebels.
0: Carnero's extra point soars and goes into the red and blue, capping an 11-play, 92-yard touchdown drive in 437. Our score in Oxford with 9:49 to go in the second. Ole Miss.
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0: Brad Heller in our Westwood One Studios. Quick check of the scoreboard. About 4 minutes left in Tuscaloosa. Alabama holding on to a 43-36 lead on Florida State. Tied for down 15 early on. Arch Manning just threw his second touchdown pass. Texas leads UTSA 17-3 late in the second quarter. Notre Dame is up on Michigan State 17-3. 5 minutes to go in the second. Number 9, Texas A&M losing at home to Kentucky 31-21. Halftime on the Plains, Florida up on Auburn 20-17, and Missouri at the half only leads Troy by 7, 24-17. Highlights coming up at halftime, but right now back to Oxford to rejoin Danny Reed and Derek Rackliff.
10: Thank you, Brad, and it is indeed a scene growing more and more by the ticking second as Ole Miss's advantage grows to 17-0 after the 21-yard touchdown pass to Traylon Ray. Four catches, 72 yards in the first half. Rack, the last time that LSU trailed by 17, nearly 2 years ago to the day. September 14, 2024, they were down 17-0 against the South Carolina Gamecocks. They did win that game 36-33. Whether it's an omen or not, but so far in Oxford, it's all Rebels.
1: Well, a couple things. We talked about it already. They got off to a slow start last week in their game against Louisiana Tech, albeit a different style of opponent for sure. And last week, Danny, you and I saw Ohio State jump on top of Texas.
10: We did.
1: And things got a little bit, what do you call it, weird in the second half?
10: Well, they like getting weird. Granted, it's going to get really weird here in Oxford, but it's especially weird in Austin.
1: But what I'm saying is that there's still plenty of football left, but LSU has got to start finding some rhythm on offense.
10: Kickoff from the center of the hashes rises and easily goes out of bounds one more time. Hey, football fans, the 2027 NCAA FCS Championship game heads to Nashville, Tennessee on January 11th. Sign up for tickets, alerts, and more at ncaa.com/FCS. Ole Miss out snapping LSU 31-14, out gaining the Tigers 214-29. It's quickly how the narrative from LSU goes. Well, maybe they're the best team ever. Okay, they got things to work on. Now it's, well, they're down 17-0 in the Magnolia Bowl.
1: I know, exactly. Remember, that drive started back at the Ole Miss's 8-yard line after the penalty on special teams. They overcome that and then some, capping off the drive with a touchdown.
10: Only two LSU first downs are more than 5 minutes into the second quarter. Gun snap, levitates, gives to Jones. Hard foot to cut back inside. Only gains two, maybe three, with Edwin Joseph wrapping the hips and breaking him down for second down and 7 of the 28.
1: But even more from Edwin Joseph, his leverage coming downhill, keeping his outside arm free and forcing him back inside and then making the tackle. Very good. Textbook defense.
10: Watkins slot left pistol formation. The snap on 2nd and 7. Levin rolls right. He goes hard foot of the gun. Oh, nice move to get away from Tajay Butler. Jumps past the 30-yard line inside the near side numbers. Ahead to the 31.5 with Jaheim Otis downfield to help his teammate. One-time Colorado Buck, trip receivers left as LSU will try to keep Ole Miss running. 3rd and 4 at their own 31. Tigers are 1 of 4 on third downs. Levin goes hands over ears. He's not hearing anything. I don't care what he does. Goes to the line of scrimmage. Talks to right tackle Weston Davis. Davis doesn't know what's going on. He's got palms up as to say, dude, what's up? Play clock down to 13. Now the trips, Titans on the left. Snap, Levitt, four-man rush, pats the football, scrambles up, only needs four, has that and then some, throws another juke, stumbles outside the hash, stays inside the numbers, inside the 40, tumbles down short of Pirelli, a first down for the Tigers. Again, Levitt has to scramble just to keep the play alive.
1: Well, partly because that Ole Miss defensive front is just immediately getting into the backfield. They're compressing the pocket, getting on edges, and he has to run with it.
10: Situated in the pistol, spread twins to the right, snap left hash of the 40. The snap, midline dive, Jones finally breaks off left tackle into the arms of Tajay Butler, the one-time Georgia Tech Yellow Jacket, but off left tackle, forging head to the 45 in a sneeze for a gain of close to six. We'll call this second down and four and a half.
1: Best run blocking we've seen from LSU over on the left side, led by SEC Offensive Lineman of the Week after week one, Jordan Seaton, the transfer. They end up moving the line of scrimmage. They have got to get more of that.
10: Watkins sprints his motion right hash. Gun snap on second and four for the 46. Hit behind the line of scrimmage. Jones didn't have much of a chance as Will Eccles, the future first round pick, got a toe and a shoelace to bring him down. Stretched out enough to make that maybe a loss of a half a yard. Third down and fully five for LSU.
1: Yeah, he ends up just doing a swim move over the top of Jordan Seaton immediately in the backfield to make the tackle for loss.
10: 17-0 Ole Miss lead. Seven and a half left in the first half. Trey Desgreen slot right. Jogs closer to Levitt to possibly hear a communicated call change. Now coming back to the right slot. He is the inside of three as the backfield is empty. Play clock shows seven. Levitt says, Green, come back to me. The snap. Levitt goes around the right end. He needs midfield. He dives ahead instead of sliding, but he touches down a yard short as Pirelli did the sticking. I get what Levitt was trying to do, but his body touches short of the first down. What do you do if you're LSU with 7 minutes left in the first half? They're going to get under center to go for it. LSU crowds. Levitt goes off left guard. He got hit behind the line to gain, but gets the line plus another foot, and the Tigers get a badly needed fourth down conversion with Butler stopping progress, but enough to get those chains moving.
1: Well, I was going to tell you, I don't think they have any choice. They have to go for it, but I didn't get an opportunity because they went so quick. They go quarterback sneak, but Levitt ends up bringing it outside two gaps to find a little bit of a seam in the defense to keep the drive going.
10: 17-0, Ole Miss leads, 6.5, first half. Watkins sprint left, first and 10, gun snap. Levitt off his back foot, throws right sideline, goes to Jalen Jones, caught just short of the sideline, snakes his way back inside the game, just a yard of the 48, and a flag comes in from the head linesman as they halt the clock at 6:21 with Pirelli and Denson, the Ole Miss tandem involved.
2: Sideline warning against the Ole Miss bench. Check it out.
10: So a flag just to say stop doing that, not a flag as to we're going to debit you yardage.
1: Generally what happened is the official that's on the sidelines probably ended up running into or contacting somebody on the Ole Miss sidelines, and that was the warning to say if it happens again, you're getting a penalty.
10: Second down, nine. Ole Miss putting together its best drive. This is play number nine, 3.5 minutes long, down 17-0 in Oxford. They have not won here since their 2019 National Championship team. First time all year they've really looked vulnerable. Play clock at three. LSU struggling to get line up. Now the gun snap. Slow mesh inside give to Dylan Jones. Charges his way inside the 45, jumping along that right hash to the 42 with Edwin Joseph making another stop. Third down and three from the 42 for LSU.
1: Get very important down here because this is not field goal range, and I don't think LSU's thinking field goal anyway. But they've got to get a first down here to see if they can continue to keep the drive going. They need to get a touchdown on the board, Danny, to get some momentum back in this game.
10: Levitt barks, breathes, barks again, retreats into the shotgun. Third down and three, the Ole Miss 42, the snap. A-gap pressure inside Dylan Jones. Waits for the hole. Pops through the 35. Now to the 30. Outside the near side hash. It was Jonel Aguero that made the stick to possibly save a tackle-breaking touchdown. But mark that football at the Ole Miss 28. Trey Desgreen throws the block that allowed Dylan Jones to find some space for one of the few times in this first half. And it's Dylan Jones, the ball carrier, that is still down for visiting LSU.
1: Yeah, he tried to get up, but he definitely was slow in his efforts to get up. And I don't know how, Danny, he broke that first wave, but he's able to do it. He gets through, picks up the first down, but he's needing some attention on the field.
10: Let's take a break with 5:09 left in the first half. 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
0: 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Three drives in, Derek Ragley. LSU had 29 yards of offense. They have 47 on this drive alone. 10 plays in, 4.5 minutes. With 5:15 left in the second quarter, it is Ole Miss leading 17-0. But starting to see the form that LSU showed those first two games when they scored 96 points.
1: Yeah, got Dylan Jones going a little bit. We talked about him needing a little bit of attention right before we went to break, but he did get up on his own, was able to run off the field, so it looks encouraging for him to get back into the game. But they've been able to get some run game going here, but still not able to get anything going downfield. Levitt with just 24 passing yards in this game.
0: Incidentally, Deshaun Spears, who was injured on the last drive for LSU, had his pads off, went to the locker room on crutches. So, not good for that Tiger defense. Ball at the Ole Miss 28, left to right, first and 10, right hash. Stacy Gage getting a snap as the pistol back. All three receivers are way wide left along the natural turf here at Vaught-Hemingway Stadium. Levitt takes the knee-high snap, turns left, Gage on the stretch, turns to inside zone, backside pressure from Sumterian Perkins. He clocks him from behind, actually pushed him ahead a yard for a one-yard gain to the 27. Jones comes back in for Gage as we'll go near 4.5 on this next snap.
1: Yeah, very encouraging for LSU that Dylan Jones just needs one snap off right back in the game, but likely having to go through the air now.
0: Jones, 7 carries, 29 yards, 14 of it was on his last carry. Snap on 2nd and 9, plus 27. Levitt off the back foot, finally hits Tre'Dez Green, spilled over by that 5-yard to the left side. Jonel Aguero did what he could to get Optimus Prime to the ground at the 24. It's still 3rd down for LSU.
1: The Optimus Prime, 6'7", 242, just a physical specimen of an athlete out there, but you've got to go low on somebody like that that's got some momentum going downfield here. Another critical 3rd down for the Tigers.
0: That's his first target of the game. Under 4 first half, 3rd and 6, LSU at the Ole Miss 23. 3rd and 6, down 17-0. Throw it slot left, right back to Green, but that appeared to be a false start on LSU. One of those we saw earlier, nothing really looked right.
2: Perfect snap, false start, number 4 on the offense.
0: 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And the look that Lane Kiffin had on the far sideline probably said more than the flag did.
1: Something was off there because they ended up calling it on Harris. I think the right tackle moved as well. There was a number of players that were not on the same page.
0: One of those where the official could just say everybody.
1: Everybody except the center.
0: 3rd down and 10. Move the football back to the 28. More whistles, and Ole Miss has called its final timeout of the half. Granted, they called 2 in the first 6 minutes of the game, but with 3:49, they'll make sure the clock stays stopped before a 3rd down and 10. Our score in Oxford, number 8, Ole Miss 17, number 7, LSU, zip. 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
0: 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Third and 10 following an LSU false start at the Ole Miss 28. The Rebels lead the Tigers 17-0. First time that these two have matched up as top 10 foes since 1962, when Ole Miss actually won the national championship that year despite an LSU victory. Ole Miss without a conference title since 1963. But the growing story, this is what Lane Kiffin helped build. 55 wins over a six-year span. Did some things that this program had never experienced before. Yep. Now he has to watch his former defensive coordinator continue the story and maybe give him a dose of his own medicine.
1: I mean, Lane had to know coming in that even though he did bring some over of the really talented players from Ole Miss to LSU, that this was a very well-coached team. They had a lot of talent, and they had a really good quarterback and running back returning. And how about the way that this Ole Miss defense has been flying around this field in the first half?
0: Triangle of LSU receivers at the left hash. Ball to be snapped on the right hash on third down and 10 at the 28. Late move from the defensive line as tackle Echols goes from over the center to over left guard. Still plenty of time on the play clock as Levitt changes the call and moves Dylan Jones, the running back, on the left hip. Motion far slot from Winnie Watkins. Snap goes just over knee high. They bring five. Levitt down the middle. Well thrown, ball caught. Tre'Davious Green breaks off a one, breaks off a two, stumbles inside the 15, down to the 14. Sharif Dent to the tackle. Right back to that guy, Tre'Davious Green. Back-to-back catches, first down for LSU.
1: First of all, it's the catch in traffic, and then it's once he catches the football, he takes a hit, but doesn't even stop. Breaks the tackle, gets the first down. That's where they need to continue to target. Find the big man in the middle of the field.
0: Hadn't been targeted before this drive. That one goes for 14 on third and 10. Levitt arranges the offense of the pistol. Tight trips off left tackle Seaton. Single wide way left is Jackson Harris. Lane Kiffin down the sidelines, but they snap it anyway. Slow mesh inside Give Jones. Great cut along the right hash. Jumps close to the 11-yard line, elongating that frame listed at 5'11". Tajay Butler the stop. It seemed like he got more than three, but that's all they give him on second and 7.
1: Yeah, good jump cut right at the line of scrimmage from the left to the right. Gets back through. Brings it back to the left-hand side. His Ole Miss coming out late with a player.
0: Jam Brown barely gets in. The snap. Levitt throws end zone. Open, but too high for Eugene Wilson. Incomplete. He was turning inside as that ball sailed outside to that far right hand. It should have been 6. Instead, it is 3rd down and 7. And Kiffin is incensed again. Stop play. We have a Tiger down. That's the right tackle, Weston Davis, who left last week's game early due to injury. We'll get a stoppage here at 2:34 before a 3rd and 7 play.
1: I mean, just an missed opportunity there with Wilson in the end zone. He had to elevate and make an adjustment. He wasn't able to bring it in.
0: From the pitch to the boardroom, dive into the strategy and stories behind U.S. Soccer's national teams. Catch the official U.S. Soccer podcast wherever you get your podcast. Both teams were separating. That was going to be a media, but they asked them to come back to the field. LSU had everybody off the sideline onto the turf. But now we're getting ready for a third down and seven at the Ole Miss 11. Got to be Tre'Davious Green, right?
1: You'd like to think that you're going in that direction.
0: He is the single tight wide receiver off right tackle. Gun Levitt, knee-high snap, play fake Jones, pressure front side, scrambles right, Perkins may have gotten held, still scrambling, he's way back at the 30, points out with the ball in that hand, now running to the left numbers, 25 to the 20, off balance, throws, and that is caught. Watkins caught it at the 3. Winnie Watkins makes his first catch. An unreal Tarkenton-like scramble for a first down and goal for LSU.
1: Sam Levitt probably ran 75 yards on that play. Scrambles to the right-hand side, pivots, circles all the way back, and runs the entire length of the field. Remember, the width of a football field is 53 yards wide. So I think he probably ran 47 back the other direction and finds Watkins downfield inside the 5-yard line for a first down.
0: Watkins was juggling that football before he fully brought it home, and he's lucky that his feet did not drag out of bounds. That is a catch for first and goal at the 2. We said Tarkin, and he does wear number 10. Our score here in Oxford at the 2-minute timeout, it's Ole Miss 17, LSU nothing. 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
0: 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You can also follow your favorite schools to make sure you don't miss any of the action. Derek Rackley, astute during the break, noticing that this has been a little bit of a jaunt. 16 plays, 73 yards in almost 8 minutes. When you convert 4 third downs and a 4th down, you give yourself that chance, and LSU needs this because they trail 17-0. Late in this second quarter.
1: Well, we talked about them getting off to a slow start last week. That kind of carries over again in a much different type of atmosphere, playing on the road here at Ole Miss. Much anticipated game here, but they finally settled down and put together a long... I knew this drive was long, Danny, but as I looked down, it's like, wow, 16 plays, almost 7 minutes and 40 seconds on time of possession, but a very critical drive here that LSU... desperately needs 7 points here in the end zone. Remember, they would get the ball after halftime as well. They won the toss, deferred, so they're trying to see if they can take as much time off the clock, get 7, come back out in the third quarter, try to get more points on the board, and quickly try to chew into this deficit.
0: Now, you said that Sam Levitt scrambled about 75 yards on that third down hookup with Winnie Watkins to move the chains, setting up first and goal at the 2. This drive's been 73 yards, so it's a tug of war to see, was the scramble longer, is this drive longer, but at least for LSU, an opportunity to get this thing in the end zone to get on the board. LSU had the football less than 6 minutes, period, before this nearly 8-minute drive. and they are going to go to the Wild Tiger. Jones takes the snap, two blocking backs ahead, over left guard, and waltzes in. Touchdown, LSU. On play number 17, Dylan Jones marches it in from 2 yards out for his third score of the year. Now, you might hear some Tiger rag. They've cut it to 17-6 at Oxford.
1: Well, after the break, that looked a little bit too easy for LSU as they end up bringing a little bit of extra meat on the field, and they go Wild Tiger, direct snap to Dylan Jones. He just pounds his way on the left side of his offensive line, finds a little seam, and gets into the end to cut into this lead.
0: I know something about the dunk on the hoop down by three scores hits a little bit differently. I don't know, but they do you. Dylan Jones scores to cap the 17-play drive. Stars have gone for the extra point. It rises and goes through the bars to make it 17-7. 15-place period before that drive took almost 8 minutes off the clock. And keep in mind, LSU does get the football to start the third quarter.
1: Correct. And to your point, Danny, I'm actually pleasantly surprised that they like traveled with the basketball hoop. Now, I understand that they usually end up with an 18-wheeler that takes all their equipment, but like I'm just wondering about all that process. Like they're bringing in all the carts that are like the backup pads, the training room stuff, all of their equipment, and then it's all of a sudden you see the basketball hoop rolling on the back of the trailer, because that's very important equipment that has to make it on the sidelines.
0: Whose job is it to say don't forget the basketball hoop?
1: Danny, you got the rim, right? Don't forget the rim.
0: That's not the first time you've said that either. Traylon Ray's back to receive for Ole Miss. You would think they'd have to be more mindful of this drive, not trying to just let this 1:50 set expire, because LSU does get the ball to start quarter number three. They've been fluid with a touchdown run from Lacey, the touchdown pass to Ray on a third down play from Chambliss, who has thrown a touchdown pass in 16 straight games. That's tied with Eli Manning for the third longest streak in Ole Miss history. And you feel like they could gain a lot of what they just lost by getting something going into the locker room.
1: I'll tell you what, if I'm Ole Miss and I got the quarterback that I got, Trinidad Chambliss, I'm coming out firing on this last drive.
0: Here's the kickoff, a line drive stroke. The tee is up, so that is automatically another touchback. Got 1:57, but keep in mind, Ole Miss is out of timeouts.
1: No timeouts. So it'll be interesting to see how they approach this drive. True two-minute style offense, or is it a little bit more methodical? As you mentioned, no timeouts.
0: 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He's hit seven different receivers. Ray 4 for 72. Incidentally, Deuce Alexander, the speedster, one catch, 8 yards. Cluster of three right hash, now empty the backfield as Lacey turns it into a quad worth of receivers far right. Left hash at the 25, first and 10. Lots of time coming off. They'll snap with seven. The snap, throw out to the right side. There's Alexander. Yep, still close to the 30-yard line. Twisting but short of the boundary. DJ Pickett, the tackle after the gain of five, and they will line up quickly.
1: Trying to get him the football, overloaded with a few blockers out in front of him, but a pretty good first down play as they pick up about 5 yards. But as you see, Danny, doesn't look like Chambliss is trying to go in really fast tempo here in two-minute drill.
0: Well, granted, Carnero can kick a 97-yard field goal, so they don't have to go too fast. He is now 16 of 20, 80%. He's hitting 71% coming in. Trips left, clock running at 122, second and five, right hash at the 30. There's the snap, backside pressure, throw across the middle from Chambliss, looking for Lacey, incomplete. Weeks covered up as the clock stops with 1:17, preparing for third down and five. Ole Miss is 5 out of 7, but now you got to convert this. Otherwise, the Tigers may have a much different thought process if they can get the football back.
1: Yeah, Lane Kiffin's probably thinking here that if for some reason they end up completing something short of the first down markers, he might be immediately trying to get a timeout, see if he can preserve as much time as he can on the clock.
0: Chambliss has hit all six of his third down passes, 83 yards. Four of those have gone for first downs, including the touchdown to Ray the last time they had it. 17-7 the lead after the touchdown run, Jones. Gun snap, trips left. Chambliss gets rid of it quickly, caught right back to him. He's been the third down guy. Flips his way up past the 40 to the 42. Dottery brings him down, the former Rebel. First down for Ole Miss. Halt the clock until they get those chains set. It is resting at 112. Now it winds on the whistle from the 42 after the gain of 12. Two wides either way. Chambliss still calm. Clap snap. Off play action to Lacey. Along that left hash. Straddles the 35. Looks the sideline. Up high. Caught again. Odom got both toes in bounds. In plus territory at the 44. Just shy of the corner. P.J. Woodland. Another first down for Ole Miss.
1: Yeah, quite the luxury when you can have a tight end that's 6'5", 245 pounds, but he kind of runs and acts like a wide receiver split out. Again, this time split out to the right-hand side of the formation. He's a mismatch, but he's running routes like a wide receiver.
0: He was a wide receiver before Ole Miss converted him to tight end last year. Trips right, bump and run coverage near side. Clock at 101. It stays stopped because Odom did go out of bounds under his own volition. Play clock at 10. First down and 10 at the LSU 44. The snap. They break four. Chambles on the slant. Caught inside the 35. It's back to Ray inside the 30. Torn by the left shoulder pad. Slung ahead down to the 26. It was Jordan Ross, the Tennessee transfer, involved inside of a minute. First and 10 again. Three straight plays. A first down for Ole Miss. Chambliss assembles after the game goes for 17. They move it back to the 27. 48 seconds and rolling up 10. Chambliss has the snap fake. Lacey checks it down middle. Right back to Ray. That's his sixth catch of the first half. Donnery brings him down left hash just short of the 20. This clock will continue to go. Ole Miss is out of timeouts. 34, 33, 32. It's second down and three just outside of the 20. Carnero can kick him, but it would rather be an extra point. LSU is crowding the box with seven. Looks like they want a gap pressure. Chambliss going very slow inside of 20 seconds. Going down the far sideline. Lane Kiffin gets his jog on. In great shape after all that hot yoga at Oxford. A timeout is called by the Tigers at 18 seconds. Why, Lane Kiffin, do you call that timeout with Ole Miss trying to drain things?
1: Well, there was probably some communication in the headset that they didn't like the defensive set that they had in that specific spot. He's seeing that Trinidad Chambliss is feeling it, right? You talked about the two-minute offense. Even though the clock was winding down, like, Chambliss is in full control.
0: Without a doubt.
1: Without any timeouts, right? And Lane Kiffin knows him. Like, he sat in meetings with him. He game planned with him all last year. He knows how good of a player that young man is. He wants to make sure that Blake Baker's got the right personnel and the right defensive call on to try to get a stop. Remember, we were sitting back at third and five with an opportunity that LSU get a stop,
0: yep.
1: Maybe get the football back instead. Now Ole Miss is knocking on the door, scoring another touchdown.
0: Look, a year ago for Chambliss, it was a lot of Stribling and it was a lot of Wallace. Those were the trusting pass catchers. Deuce Alexander was the number three option. The trust that Chambliss is showing going to seven different guys for this drive to move this football down to the 20. That's showing his evolution after an amazing 2025 season.
1: A lot of transfers coming in, and he's got chemistry with all of these new guys.
0: Now LSU is trying to get a range, sending in Dominic McKinley as an extra D lineman. Now he has to sprint, and that's a lot of sprinting at 298 off to the far sideline. But it's 11 on 11 from the left hash, 18 seconds left in the second quarter, up 17-7 Ole Miss. Second and three, LSU shows pressure. They bring four zone blitz. Chambliss in trouble, scrambles away. He can improvise at the 25, airs it out for the end zone, but just throws it out of bounds with Odom, the closest guy in coverage. It's Benefield, the transfer from Boise State. 11 seconds left, third down and three, just inside the 21 with that 10-point lead. You're most assuredly in field goal range, but think about that last third down when they were this close, the touchdown to Traylon Ray.
1: Well, this has got to be a shot here either to the sideline or the end zone. Remember, no timeouts, 11 seconds left, and if you want to assure a field goal, you've got to have something that's either in the end zone for a touchdown, or you know that somebody's going to be able to catch it and get out of bounds. So this ball likely does not go in the middle of the field unless it is in the end zone.
0: Three receivers spread wide out to the right. Alexander is behind the two guys in front of him. Now he motions back inside. Here's the third and three snap under 10 seconds. Chambliss behind the line of scrimmage. End zone. It's caught! Alexander! Touchdown, Ole Miss! Trinidad! Throw another dime! His second first half touchdown! 23-7 Rebels!
1: His ability, Danny, not only to extend plays, but once he keeps this play alive and he finds a little bit of opening, he keeps his eyes downfield. And he finds Deuce Alexander coming right across the middle of the end zone. And it's the accuracy of that ball coming out of that right arm to get a touchdown on the board for the Rebels.
0: Just said he had one catch all half before the drive. He catches the first play and the last play. That's a 20-yard score on third down and three. As Carnero prepares for the extra point and a potential 24-7 lead with seven ticks on that first half clock. Need time to raise the field goal. Not like it's going to matter. He's going to kick it to the video board anyway. Snap. Bird places that down. On its way and good. 24-7. Right after LSU put together that nearly 8-minute long drive and 17 plays. Chambliss sensed his boys had to get something back. And he executes an 8-play, 75-yard drive in a minute 52. He has hit all seven of his third-down passes, five for first downs, and that touchdown to Alexander on a fastball from 20 yards out for another 17-point lead.
1: I mean, he steps up in the pocket here, throwing on the run, finds Alexander, and it's an absolute frozen rope. I mean, I'm talking on the run. Little bit of a back shoulder because he knew the free safety was in the middle, trying to throw the football away from the contact. Alexander makes the adjustment. Ole Miss scores. 24-7 Rebels.
0: 21 of 27 for 248, two touchdowns. Both this quarter to Ray and to Alexander. He is something else. He was playing Division II football less than 2 years ago. Kickoff, fair catch from Haven Finney, straddling the goal line. Now Ole Miss does have 7 seconds to see if they can do something, but remember, getting the ball to start the third quarter as Vaught-Hemingway Stadium is right back on the side of Ole Miss.
1: You kind of sit there and you wonder, it's like, how did all of these schools miss on Chambliss? Now, you could say that maybe he wasn't ready when he came out, and he has made massive developments since he's gotten in college. But you watch him now, and you're like, how many NFL teams could he help right now? Like, right now, he goes in and helps NFL teams. And he was playing D2 football a couple years ago.
0: Going into the 2025 season, he was the number 60 quarterback in the portal.
1: 6-0.
0: 6-0. I mean, you wear six. 6-0 in the portal. And he... Look, I know this is only game three. That felt a little like a Heisman moment to me.
1: I mean, that was 2-minute drill, no timeouts, no panic, complete control of the offense.
0: It's great when you can watch them be great. Levitt takes the gun snap. This just to expire the clock. The give to Jones. He actually runs laterally and stumbles down to the 33. But that is the end of the first half in Oxford. It is mostly... Ben Rebels 24-7, trying to extend their home winning streak to 14 straight, and the home team in this series looking to win its 7th straight in this 115th installment of the Magnolia Bowl. Derek Rackley,
1: you're Pete Golding. You couldn't really have scripted a better first half. The way that his offense came out and executed, maybe a little bit slow to come out the gate, but Trinidad Chambliss put on an absolute show the last quarter and a half, completing 78% of his passes, couple of touchdowns. Defense was flying around the field. But, Danny, as we mentioned, we were in Texas last week. We saw the Longhorns come back. There are still 30 minutes left in this game.
0: Keep in mind that first Ole Miss drive when Kewon Lacy thankfully recovered that football, yes, that was thrown backwards. How much different could this have been if he doesn't do that? But at the end of the first half in Oxford, the score, Ole Miss 24, LSU 7. 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
2: Tight ends left and right for Alabama. The handoff goes to the little man. 10, 5, touchdown, Trayshawn Brown. Touchdown, Alabama, 20 yards, and Alabama may have iced it with 2:15 to go.
3: Oh, they did. Chris Stewart on Learfield. Bama, 615 total yards. They beat Florida State 50-36. Texas back at number one after the comeback win over Ohio State last weekend. Heard right here on Westwood One. Arch Manning off to a good start against UTSA.
4: On first and goal, near the left hash. Wide right is Cam Coleman. On the short side of the field, split left, Day-Day to McCutcheon. Out of the pistol with Smothers, lined up behind Manning. Now, Hollywood rolls to the right side of Arch. Manning with the snap, looks right, will fade it in the end zone. Coleman caught it! Touchdown, Texas! Elevated in the air and pulled it in for the score.
3: Craig Way on Learfield. Arch, two touchdown passes. Texas leads UTSA 20-3 at halftime. Also at the half in South Bend, Notre Dame up on Michigan State 17-10. The Fighting Irish coming in 12 consecutive wins, all by double digits. Upset of the day so far, Texas A&M losing at home to Kentucky 31-21. The Aggies ranked ninth. Right now, Oklahoma only up one at halftime on New Mexico early third quarter, 7-6. Meanwhile, Missouri was down 10-0 to Troy after the first quarter, but then the Tigers surged ahead.
5: Two tight ends to the left of the formation. Split outside the left hash. Goody along with Montgomery. Handed to Roberts running to the left, trying to get outside to the 10. Roberts to the 5, to the pylon. Touchdown, Missouri. Jamal Roberts rambles in his third rushing touchdown of the season. And Missouri scored 23 unanswered to build a 23-10 lead with 1:44 to play in the first half.
3: Mike Kelly on Learfield. Missouri up 24-17 late in the third quarter. Florida leads Auburn on the Plains 34-17 in the third. Mississippi State rallied from 16-0 down to beat South Carolina on the road 41-34. Halftime in Oxford. Ole Miss leads LSU 24-7. 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
3: 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First two games, LSU defense allowed 24 points total. They've given up 24 in the first half in Oxford. Number 8 Ole Miss on top of number 7 LSU, 24-7 in Lane Kiffin's long-awaited return. We'll rejoin Danny Reed and...
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0: Danny Reed and Derek Rackley back in Oxford, Mississippi, Vaught-Hemingway Stadium, where Ole Miss has won its last 13 games, and they lead at the break 24-7. 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Derek Rackley, what has caught your eye?
1: Yeah, it's been Trinidad Chambliss, what he's been able to do through the air. Remember, this is an Ole Miss offense, Ole Miss team, that ended up calling two really early first half timeouts. And then they end up calling another one in the second quarter. Didn't really have anything left. Ran a two-minute drill to perfection. You look at the numbers, though. 248 passing yards for Chambliss, just 51. 51 for Sam Levitt at LSU. So he's been able to make so many more plays through the air and down the field. But I think I look at the rest of them. Penalties, been a fairly clean first half. Yes, obviously the first downs have been in favor of Ole Miss because they've been able to pick up so many through the air. Third downs, 5 of 9 for LSU, 7 of 9 for Ole Miss. Not a huge disparity there. Time of possession, same type of thing. Ole Miss has had the ball a little bit more, but not terribly more. But it's been the effectiveness, the efficiency, the accuracy, and managing of the offense of the Ole Miss quarterback, Trinidad Chambliss.
0: Just about everything that LSU did statistically in that first half came on the final drive, 17 for 75 and 752. The first times that Winnie Watkins was targeted, first time Tre'Dez Green was targeted, they had the four third down conversions, including the crazy scramble from Levitt to find Watkins along the sideline. Jones ends up finishing up with a two-yard rushing touchdown, but going right back down the field. Chambliss throws his second touchdown. First to Deuce Alexander, 21 of 27, 248, two scores. Our halftime score in Oxford, Ole Miss 24, LSU 7, the second half kickoff coming up. 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
0: 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All right, Derek, let's start with LSU.
1: All right, Sam Levitt, the quarterback's going to have to make some plays through the air here in the second half. And I think in order for him to do that, they're going to have to get better pass protection. I think too many times that Ole Miss defensive front linebackers was breaking things down, forcing him to have to scramble around. I think he needs more clean pockets so he can make some plays through the air. And then their pass defense altogether has got to be better. That's the back seven with the linebackers in the secondary holding down coverage much better, and then finding a way to get to Trinidad Chambliss, because when he has time, he's going to pick apart his defense. And for Ole Miss, hey, you just got to secure the football. No turnovers in the second half. And then now that they've got a little bit of a lead, I think they got to find a way to get Kewon Lacy some more touches. Let him run the football. Let him command the line of scrimmage and set things up in the passing game.
0: So many times out of the locker room, it's, okay, well, they got to score in the first drive of the half. But in this particular instance, LSU just showed that they could score. It took them almost 8 minutes to do it, even though Ole Miss goes right back down to answer. How important is the opening drive for LSU?
1: I think it's creating some momentum. Like, you know, yeah, you always want to come out, Danny. You want to score points when you come out of the locker room. Do I think it's absolutely imperative they score a touchdown here? No, but much like we talked about last week, it's a numbers game. How many possessions are you going to get in the second half versus how many points do you trail by, and how often do you have to capitalize to get back in this game?
0: Time now for the start of the second half, sponsored by Kohl's. Wherever you're watching or listening, Kohl's has everything you need for game day. 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As we said, LSU deferred. It's their football. They'll go left to right following this kickoff from the impressive Lucas Carnero, Haven Finney. Freshman for the Tigers is deep. We have not had a kickoff return in this game. We did have a fair catch from Finney at the end of the first half before Jones's 8-yard run expired the first 30 minutes. Carnero looks right, looks left. The other 10 are ready. He's the 11th. And here's the kickoff to begin the second half. You guessed it, another touchback. Sam Levitt, 9 of 13, 51 yards. LSU's longest pass in that first half, 14 yards, and it took until that 3rd and 10 conversion on that last drive to Tre'Dez Green to get it.
1: Yeah, I mean, that's the thing. 9 of 13, that's not bad. I mean, you're 69%. It's pretty good effectiveness rate, but the fact that it was only for 51 yards, everything was short. Everything was a dump-off. Didn't really have anything that pushed the ball downfield and really threatened the secondary from Ole Miss.
0: Dylan Jones starts as the offset running back on the right, 10 carries, 42 yards in that first half. A lot of it was on that touchdown drive that he finished from 2 yards out. Snap left hash, the pump, couldn't throw it initially. Eccles missed the tackle for loss, but Franklin did not. Take a yard away, back to the 24-yard line. The two most veteran guys on that defensive line getting it done for Ole Miss.
1: Just trying to throw a quick screen out to Jackson Harris, and the coverage was tight. He didn't have anything else, so then he's immediately in scramble mode, not able to get away from the defense.
0: Fifth total tackle for loss, that one by number 5, Cam Franklin. Second down and 11 at the 24, opening drive of the third quarter. LSU down 24-7. Snap to Levitt. Play action, avoids one sack, scrambles right. Pressure coming for Brown. Backside pressure for Purchase. He got him at the 22. Blake Purchase put his body on the line, and the former Oregon Duck brings him down for Ole Miss's second sack of the game.
1: That's tremendous effort coming from the backside. Now, Sam Levitt, as he's rolling out to the right, he has no idea that Purchase is pursuing from the backside, and the speed and athleticism of the 6'1", 220 edge rusher gets to Sam Levitt before he's able to push the football downfield.
0: If he was from Louisiana, that'd be perfect. But anyway, third down and 13, just over a minute into the second half, 24-7 Ole Miss. Light box only 5. They go zone blitz, 3-man rush. Levitt pumps middle, incomplete. Jackson Harris was way behind him. He did get knocked down as the ball hit the grass by Ferrelli. No flag for anything flagrant. And that is another 3-and-out for LSU. That's their third of the ball game. Deuce Alexander on to return the punt off the foot of Chadwick.
1: I mean, Danny, even if they did complete that was a shallow crosser, and there was 3 blue jerseys that were right there. I don't think he's picking up the first down anyway. So, again, just not anything downfield to where you have an opportunity. Now, maybe on third down and 13, LSU didn't feel confident with it, but I don't think that was going to pick it up anyway.
0: Chadwick, 3 first-half punts, long of 46. Snap shoulder high, 3-man pressure. There's the swing of the leg. A little bit of a wobbling punt. Alexander back shuffles, makes the catch of the 29, has one block from behind, breaks an ankle tackle, far side numbers 30, jump cut, can't find the 35, ends up getting tabletop at the 34-yard line. Jakeem Jackson, the tackle for LSU. Ole Miss football, we do a flag down.
8: Holding, number 81, a return team. 10-yard penalty will be added to the end of the kick. First down, Ole Miss.
0: Sophomore reserve wide receiver Samari Reed has called for the hold, so they'll take 10 away. And Ole Miss begins this possession with 289 yards of total offense, averaging nearly 7.5 yards per play. We talked about the exploits of Trinidad Chambliss. He has been phenomenal on third down. He's been great, period. 21-27, 248, two scores. 16 consecutive games with a touchdown pass, tied for the third longest streak in LSU history.
1: Well, we saw a penalty on special teams in the first half that backed Ole Miss up, and they ended up starting with the ball on their own 8-yard line. So I don't think they're going to be worried too much about their own 19-yard line with the efficiency that we saw from this offense back in the first half. Let's see if Trinidad Chambliss can keep this thing going here for the second 30 minutes.
0: LSU had given up 284 yards total the first two games of the season as both come in 2-0. Scramble up the four wides. They tighten up everybody. Two H's and two tight wides instead from the 19 to first and 10. Chambliss, the snap, holds the fake. Gives to Lacey off right tackle. Gets hit behind the line of scrimmage, but does twist up to the numbers, up to the 20-yard line. That man went weeks. Makes another tackle for the Bayou Bengals.
1: Well, listen, your LSU's defense, you've got to make sure you stop the run, especially with somebody like Ewan Lacey. But it's almost like, all right, congratulations. If you do stop the run, now you get Chambliss throwing the ball downfield where he was just kind of picking apart this LSU defense in the first half.
0: 8 carries for Lacey, 36 yards. He has caught 2 passes, had that touchdown run in the first half. He's got a rushing score in 12 straight. LSU eases off, slowing tempo, split gun with Lacey and Michael Smith in the backfield. Now they separate the two with the play clock at 6. It's a gun with Lacey flanking. Chambliss on that left tip, 2nd and 9 to the 20. Snap inside, give Lacey, allows the hole to create itself. Gets it behind the block from the other tight end, Odom. Pile move, still moves up to the 23-yard line. As he picks his way ahead for 3 yards with the freshman Deuce Gerald, a really impressive defensive tackle, a 4-star recruit out of Suwanee, Georgia, and Collins Hill, 3rd down. We'd have a man down for LSU. Stephylan Green, the defensive lineman for the Bayou Bandits, will need to get looked at.
1: A lot of times you see with teams that run tempo offenses and their offenses on the field, and somebody from the defense ends up getting banged up, they start to thinking that there's something going on there. But I would also make the argument that Ole Miss is not even going fast right now. They're not even trying to take advantage of them with tempo.
0: It's a different level of the defense, but we do have to be mindful of the fact that Deshaun Spears was injured in the first half, went off on crutches. He is standing on the sideline. He is still wearing his uniform, but he is out for the rest of the contest. Stephylan Green back up on those feet, somewhere near that lower right leg. Not a whole lot of assistance, but he isn't exactly sprinting off to that far sideline as we get ready for 3rd and 6. 12:32 left in the third quarter. Number 8, Ole Miss, 24. Number 7, LSU, 7. So in this case, the number 7 for LSU isn't exactly forthcoming.
1: Well, the Tigers' offense was not able to convert. They go 3 and out. Tigers' defense here, this is where you got to get your offenses back. You got to find a way to get this stop here. Deflect something in the passing game. Find a way to get in the passing lane so Trinidad Chambliss does not have a clean look. And you've got to find a way to speed up his process a little bit. Don't let him just sit back there and let his wide receivers find an opening in this defense. They've got to find a way to get off the field here.
0: Remember, on 3rd down, Chambliss, 8 of 8, 5 first downs.
1: Yeah,
0: and he has spread the ball around, too.
1: It's been very good on 3rd down. Ole Miss 7 of 9 in the first half. That is outstanding.
0: We said it earlier, Chambliss was the best quarterback in the country on 3rd and long last year. 3rd and 6 may qualify, depending on the defense, especially against one that may be coming after him, like LSU is configured. 1 down defensive lineman, 4 stand-ups across the front. The snap, they're coming with 6. Chambliss, number 6, looks middle. It's picked off at the 43-yard line. Picked off Jakeem Jackson. Far side has 35 near the numbers and spilled down at the 34. Just the 5th interception that Chambliss has thrown in 2 years. Ty Benefield, the extra blitzer, forced that ball to come out more quickly, and Ole Miss commits the game's first turnover.
1: Well, Blake Baker took a huge gamble, and he goes all-out blitz here with man coverage behind it. And what that does is it really puts the onus on your defensive backs. As they bring pressure, it's a split. Somebody is unblocked. He throws this ball under pressure. Jakeem Jackson sees it, reacts to the football play at center field back there, and makes that ever-so-needed interception. The takeaway for this LSU defense, not only to get the ball back, but to get it back on a short field.
0: That's Jakeem Jackson's first career INT. Jonte Cook was the closest receiver, but he was breaking out, and that ball missed in by a lot. Now LSU at the Ole Miss 33, left hash, left to right, a first down and 10. The snapped 11, give to Jones, off left tackle, big space, inside the 25, bumped ahead to the 24, still a yard short of the first down. Andy Jaffe credited with the Rebel tackle.
1: It's huge. They've got to have more of that, because when Levitt is just taking the ball and he's looking downfield and it's just straight pass, he's been under duress all night.
0: Off his second pick of the year, gain of 9, second and 1. Gun snap, long slow mesh. Inside, Dylan Jones off left guard has the first down, plus the 22, plus the 21 to the 20. Jonathan Maldonado, the reserve defensive end transfer from Nevada, has him wrapped up high, but the Tigers pick up their 8th first down of the game, and they'll go quickly down 24-7. Off the interception, 11:25 left in the third. Tight Twins left, becomes Twins right after the motion from Eugene Wilson. The snap, Levitt under center, gives inside Dylan Jones along the left hash. A little bit of a surge in behind left tackle Seton. Stopped after a gain of 2.5 to the 17.5 with Pirelli providing the shoulders.
1: Yeah, this is where your play action works now. Your RPO type stuff, now that you've established a little bit of a run game, now these linebackers are going to be a little bit more interested in coming downhill to try to stop the run game.
0: Lane Kiffin grits his teeth as his offense has 2nd and 7 at the LSU, rather the Ole Miss 17.5. Eugene Wilson III was waving his arms inside the near numbers as to say, are you changing it? Yes, so they reconfigure. Play clock still at 10. Now trip receivers right. Trey Des Green getting bump and run coverage. Short side on the left. The snap. Levitt looks to run. Throws the shoulders, slithers his way back to the left, but Pirelli wasn't buying it. The one-time Cal Golden Bear off 91 tackles last year with a good form open field stop. No gain for Levitt. It's third down.
1: Here's what I feel like Sam Levitt is seeing is when they motion the back out, the linebacker ends up expanding, so he's thinking, I've got less players in the box. I feel like I can run it. But instead, keep your eyes downfield in the passing game. One of his receivers came wide open in the middle of the field.
0: Empty backfield. Green is the attached tight end, arranged as the H next to right tackle Weston Davis. Levitt can't hear the communication because it's inside of 15. Pete Golding talks to his D, the snap. Levitt breaks head inside the 10 at the first down. Oh, he gets flipped head over heels. Sharif Denson and Keaton Thomas knocked him almost inside out. He clutches the football and has first and goal inside the 5 after he gained 12 on 3rd and 7. They're now 6 of 11 on third downs.
1: Well, this is a tough young man, and he did not elevate on his own. It was just the way that Sharif Denson ended up coming in low for the tackle, and he ends up just kind of raising up, and that's the last thing as a head coach you want to see is your quarterback somersaulting going airborne.
0: Goal to go, left hash inside the 5. Levitt will take the snap. Motion from Trey Des Green to set up. Trips to the right. They're stacking the slot. The snap. Student body right for Levitt. 1 block, 2 block. Stumbles, shoes away. 1 reaches out. Looks like he has it. He does. A touchdown for LSU. Sam Levitt with his 6th rushing touchdown already in 2026. And it's now back to a 2-score game. The Rebel lead trimmed to 24-13, cashing in on the Chambliss interception.
1: Well, the key that I talked about was Sam Levitt having to go through the air. We didn't really see him go through the air much. Now, the turnover ended up creating a short field, and they were able to get Dylan Jones going a little bit early in the drive. But once again, it was the legs of Sam Levitt. And they go with the plus one look. His running back out in front with an extra blocker. Levitt's able to get it into the end zone for a touchdown.
0: His 13th carry goes for a 4-yard rushing touchdown as Starzik is on for the extra point. Up and through. A 6-play scoring drive all on the ground. 33 yards and 2:46 with 9 minutes, 18 seconds left in the third. It's now Ole Miss 20.
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0: Paramount Pictures' new movie, Heart of the Beast, is a triumphant story of survival and the bond between man and dog, starring Brad Pitt. Get tickets now only in theaters September 25th. A theme of survival would be apropos for LSU after they went into the locker room down 24-7, but Ole Miss's scoring drive streak of four in a row, the three touchdowns and the field goal was just snapped. Trinidad Chambliss picked off for the second time this year, Jakeem Jackson pulling that in. And after just 33 yards of real estate, they got it all on the ground. Sam Levitt finishes the drive as the QB runs in from 4 yards out, 24-14. Derek Rackley, what were one of those keys that you gave to the second half?
1: Yeah, I felt like one of them I talked about for Ole Miss. Actually, the first one was no turnovers, right? You're thinking when you start the second half with a 17-point lead, the worst thing you could do is start turning the football over and giving the ball back to LSU, but not only that, but giving it back to him on a short field.
0: Yeah.
1: It's exactly what the Tigers do. They take advantage of the first turnover of the game, turn it into 7 points, and it's like now everything kind of quiets down inside the stadium. LSU's feeling like they're back in this game. That's what turnovers can do in the game of football. That's why whoever wins the turnover margin generally ends up winning the game or has the best chance to, because that's where the momentum changes in the favor of whoever wins the margin.
0: Well, lest we remind everybody, yes, this is Lane Kiffin's return. Yes, this is a top 10 matchup. This is the SEC opener. So this is where that CFP thought process really starts to come more into the picture. I know it's game three, but it just does. It's how it goes. End over end kick for Traylon Ray. He's 2 yards deep. The ball lands 6 yards deep. And we'll see how Ole Miss's offense responds after that interception thrown by Trinidad Chambliss.
1: He's been so good in this game, and he's an experienced young man now. You feel like he's going to come back. One of the great traits of playing the quarterback position is what do you do after you make the mistake? Do you have the ability to have a short-term memory? That play is over with. Can't dwell on what happened on the previous drive. Now it's just your job to come out here and execute on the next drive.
0: You think they favor Kiwon Lacy a little bit more? He's touched it a little bit, but it seems like he's behind in terms of touches.
1: Yeah, I mean, I felt like that was one of the keys for Ole Miss in the second half is get him going on the ground game.
0: Put that ball in the left hash after the touchback. Trade those two tight ends to the far side. Odom and Haas are not attached. Odom is actually lined up as a tight receiver. Now motion coming for the near side. The snap. Give it on the fly sweep. Cross the 25, which was the original line of scrimmage, up to the 30. A handoff ahead with Pickett tackling Deuce Alexander. Goes for a gain of 3. Alexander had 2 of his 3 catches on that final drive of the first half, including the 20-yard touchdown.
1: Yeah, pretty good idea getting the ball into the hands of your speedster coming across the formation, but LSU defends it well on the outside.
0: This pistol has 3 wides and a tight on 2nd down and 7. The snap, inside give Lacy, breaks off left tackle, now shimmies his way inside left guard. Nicely done to keep the play alive, up over the 30 to the 33 with Deuce Gerald making the stop. Here's 3rd down and 2, but lest we remind you, Ole Miss 7 of 10 on 3rd downs, and Lacy is slow to get back up, grasping at that left arm. Remember, he had the hip issue against Louisville, had that bruised quad. He didn't finish that game, that dramatic victory over Louisville on opening night where they blew that 2-score lead inside of 6 minutes before Carnero hit the walk-off field goal. So Lacy will have to come out for a play, and Ole Miss sets up for 3rd and 2.
1: Yeah, he's able to go come off the field on his own, but not necessarily the time when you want to see him come off the field, because this is a third and two where you feel comfortable with a guy like Lacy to turn around and hand the football off to him.
0: Stretch the strength of the formation with three receivers right. Tight end has left. Now the backfield empty as JT Lindsey becomes the only receiver outside the left numbers, drawing that relaxed coverage. Chambliss all by himself, gets the snap, needs to go straight ahead. He didn't get a whole lot, but it is enough to move the chains. A first down for Ole Miss. They're now 8 of 11. He got hit a half yard behind that yard to gain by Deuce Gerald, but he does get enough.
1: Doesn't necessarily pour himself up in there with a lot of physicality, but gets just enough to get the first down to keep this drive going.
0: LSU switches out its defensive line, and they can take their good old time to get off the field. Now the center judge gets out of the way so Sanders can snap this to Chambliss. Backfield empty again. Left hash at the 35. It's a first and 10. The snap. Four-man pressure off the edges. Jones got close. Chambliss, oh, he's in a lot of trouble. Near side numbers. Flex it ahead. Caught by Ray. 45 across the 50. Outside the near boundary and out of bounds. Jace Thomas, the tackle. That's a magic act from Trinidad Chambliss. Just a flick ahead, and let's see what happens.
1: All I can think about is a play like Josh Allen, which, by the way, is another quarterback. I do not have his phone number, but he would make that type of play in the NFL. He's under duress. Find somebody. Just a little shovel pass upfield for a first down.
0: Oh, Lane Kiffin wasn't happy, but remember, he coached him last year. Guess he's gotten better at the plus 46 first down. Instead, it's a shotgun. Chambliss, RPO, throws the dart left. That's just too low. Looking for Horatio Fields, the one-time Auburn Tiger, and Wake Forest Demon Deacon. Woodland was in coverage. His 11 was on 11. It's incomplete. Stopping the clock at 7:09 with Ole Miss leading by 10, 24-14. Incidentally, that went for 19 to Traylon Ray. This is a career-high game for Ray. 7 for 115, and Keewon Lacy is actually being escorted towards the locker room with the athletic training staff. Trip receivers right. LSU shifts its receivers to the far side of the formation. Up 10, the snap. Chambliss gives to Lindsey, breaks it off, left tackle. Oh, he had a shot to go, if not for the efforts of Ty Benefield. That opened up big time. It was one-on-one. Benefield got him down at the 35. It's a first down gain of 13 as Lacy has to walk through the cheerleaders to get to the locker room. Four wides, two both ways. Lindsey still the back. Offset snap, left hip. Play fake. Chambliss, fastball middle. Too hard. And there was a big old thump with Benefield providing the stick on Traylon Ray, who's had that big night. Incomplete. Lucky for LSU that that didn't turn into a targeting situation. Lucky for Ole Miss that Ray didn't get injured, because he left him out to dry a bit.
1: Well, and lucky for Trinidad Chambliss that DJ Pickett didn't pick that ball off. He was playing center field back there and nearly got his hands on that football.
0: Play number 8 of this drive. 40 yards gained so far. It's at the LSU 35, right to left at the left hash. The lead is 10, 6:43 left in the third in Oxford. Twin spread wide right. Chambliss, soft clap, takes the snap. No play fake. Four-man rush. Down middle again. Up high. Odom had it, and it's jarred out. Benefield is the one that knocked it out. The coverage from Woodland came in from behind, if not for Benefield's hit. That was going to be a first down reception for Odom. There is a flag down, though, and it appears that it's on Ole Miss. They're talking with Lane Kiffin. Do you want it or not? I think with Carnero, you've got to take this, don't you?
1: Yeah, I think you move him back here.
8: Holding, number 51 on the offense. 10-yard penalty from the previous spot. Replay, second down.
0: They went 61, the right tackle, Tommy Kinsler.
1: So he's going up against Uman Mielen, and he kind of spins out.
0: Rack, even so, this is still field goal range for Cardero. It's at the 45. It's not like they did a whole lot, but you still have to take the 10 to move them back.
1: Yeah, it was 62-63, but, you know, if you're second down, the Chambliss has got a chance to at least get some of it back.
0: LSU cut this to 24-14. They got the short field off the interception. Sam Levitt ran it in from 4 yards out to cap a six-play drive. Ole Miss was going 2-by-2. Now trips right. They have to get reset with 5 on the play clock. Lacy in the locker room, so the back is still Lindsey. Play clock at 1, the snap. A gap pressure. Chambliss throws left sideline for Lindsey. Incomplete. Not really coverage as much. It was just a rushed throw from Trinidad Chambliss. Another flag on the play at the 45.
8: Illegal formation on the offense. 5-on-1 players in the backfield at the snap. The penalties decline. Third down.
0: All right.
1: I'm chuckling because Lane Kiffin ended up running down and got right in the ear of the head linesman and must have saw it. And he was like, 5 in the backfield. And as soon as the ball was snapped, the head linesman ended up throwing the flag.
0: Well, they had trouble getting properly arranged, and it ends up costing them a flag thrown, but not the 5 yards. It'll be third and 20 at the LSU 45. This is the ninth play of the drive for Chambliss. No one to block for him. Tigers with wide ends. They're planning on rushing five, at least at the outset. They end up bringing five after the zone blitz. More whistles.
8: Prone to the snap. Timeout. Ole Miss.
0: And that's why.
8: They're first.
0: So that's the fourth timeout that Ole Miss has had to call in this game. Let's take a break with 6:36 left in the third in Oxford. It's Ole Miss 24, LSU 14. 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
0: 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That's Granger for the ones who get it done. Derek Rackley, tonight Ole Miss has converted 4 times on at least 3rd and 7. This is 3rd and 20.
1: A little bit different.
0: 3rd and 20. They're up 24-14 at the LSU 45. You would think they need around 7 yards or so to get comfortably into Carnero's field goal range, but this one has to be all in the hands of Chambliss, especially considering that Kewon Lacy got banged up earlier this drive, and with the assistance of the athletic training staff, had to go back to the Ole Miss locker room.
1: Remember, the previous drive was pressure in his face, which is what forced him to throw that interception. Now, I'm not quite sure how Blake Baker's going to play this on 3rd and 20. My guess would be Ole Miss is going to try to throw something in the, call it 5 to 12 yard range, see if they can get themselves a little bit more manageable field goal attempt here. I don't know if they're going to go for the jugular to try to pick up this first down unless one of their receivers ends up breaking a tackle and picks it up with individual effort.
0: Chambliss is just 1 of 5 passing the football this half after 21 of 27 in the first half. 267 total, 2 touchdowns, but he was picked on the first drive of this quarter that set up the second LSU touchdown. Spot the football at the near side hash, going right to left into the student section of the LSU 45, play 9 of the drive. The back is still Frazier, in for the injured Lacy, trip receivers right. The snap, Chambliss hops up, revs it, throws out to the right slot, caught inside the 40. It's Odom, short of the numbers, to the 36, and after the ball came out, it was recovered by LSU. Uman Mielen pulled it out. Lindsey did pick that football up. We may get our wish. Lucas Carnero coming in for what should be around a 55-yard field goal, but at least they got closer to give him a chance.
1: Yeah, so as anticipated, they end up picking up about 9 there to give themselves a little bit more of a easier attempt here for Carnero, who I was watching him during pregame warmups, and not only does he have a massive leg, but he gets the ball up quickly. I'm talking about elevates it really fast to keep it away from potentially getting blocked. I think that's what we'll see again here.
0: Officially 53 yards inside the right hash. He's 12 of 14 in his career from 50-plus, made from 57 last week against Charlotte. The snap, the spot, and he pushed it off to the right. It didn't have enough on it either. Now, with 5:42 left in the third, It's LSU football, but it's still Ole Miss that leads the Bayou Bengals 24-14 at Vaught-Hemingway Stadium. 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
1: Yes, you're giving them opportunities. First, it was a turnover. LSU cashes in with 7 points. Next, very makeable field goal for a really talented kicker. Pushes it off to the right. Doesn't really get a hold of it like we've seen from him. LSU has another opportunity here. Let's see if the Tigers capitalize and continue to try to cut into this lead. Remember, they score a touchdown here. We're back to a three-point game.
0: Yeah. Kewon Lacy left early in that 10-play drive, favoring that left arm, went back to the locker room. Yes, Ole Miss did get into plus territory, but they had back-to-back penalties. One of those was accepted. It just didn't feel like there was that clicking factor that Ole Miss's offense had when they had those four consecutive scoring drives. Now the pick was followed by the missed field goal. You have to feel like if you're LSU, you just got one. You've got more to do, but this is the time to continue that.
1: Yeah, you got to keep taking advantage of these opportunities because, again, you don't know when Trinidad Chambliss is going to get on another one of those runs. And it could happen, right? All of a sudden, he ends up going 8-for-8. And they drive right down, and they end up putting the ball in the end zone. You don't want to let that happen. So every opportunity that you get, playing on the road against a really talented team, already playing catch-up, got to be able to cash in.
0: A little bit more than 9 minutes into this quarter. Levitt has only thrown one incomplete pass, but LSU is outscoring Ole Miss 7-0 to get within 24-14. Rebels got the first 17 points before the Tigers got on the board after a 17-play drive before Chambliss responded with a late first-half touchdown pass to Alexander. Levitt changes things up from that left hash. Dylan Jones, the running back, flanks him on the right hip to the receiver's right. The snap, Levitt on the RPO, throws right slot. Winnie Watkins, the catch at the hash. Now gets outside the numbers, near side. Stiff arm to gain 5, maybe 10 extra yards as Nick Cole, the defensive back, was riding him a little bit. That's plus territory down to the Ole Miss 45-yard line. That's 19 for Winnie Watkins, only his second catch.
1: Quick little flip to the outside, and it's the longest completion through the air for the Tigers tonight.
0: 19, that just doesn't seem right with explosive as they have been the first two games with those 96 points. But you can tell that Levitt's starting to feel himself while Ole Miss is starting to backtrack a bit. Five across the line now, four as they relax the coverage. The snap, first and 10 at the 45 of Ole Miss. Levitt pats the football, looking near sideline, incomplete. And Jackson Harris was open. but the second time that he has missed an open, Harris, stopping the clock with 5:06 to play in the third. It is second and 10 for LSU.
1: Yeah, they ran some misdirection in the backfield, and Levitt rolled out to the right-hand side. He was going to have to layer that football over the top of a linebacker. He tries to, but the ball just sails a little bit on him, and he's not able to connect with his receiver.
0: It's at 10 of 16, just 70 yards has Levitt. No touchdowns, no picks. Snap on second and 10. Sweeping right, Dylan Jones somehow got away from one, but Franklin comes up with his second tackle for loss this half, and Ole Miss's sixth tackle for loss altogether. Third down and 11, and really never had a chance, but Jones seemed like he gained something by just losing one.
1: Now he ducked underneath one tackle, and then he just found himself right into the two big arms of Franklin.
0: Cluster of three at the left hash. The snap is on the right hash at the Ole Miss 46. Levitt was ready to roll, has to go to the line of scrimmage, and now retreats. World of time on the play clock. The clap, the snap, A-gap pressure from Ole Miss. Clutch, throw, middle, caught. First down, Trey Esgreen. And he breaks one, breaks two inside the 25. And down to the 23. Right back to Green for 23. That's the longest play of the night for Ole Miss. Old Optimus Prime comes through for the Tigers.
1: Well, he felt pretty comfortable seeing two safeties deep. But then as Green came off the ball, he just went up about 5 yards, showed his numbers. Levitt hit him.
0: Pistol formation. That looked janky from the get-go, but they let it go. On the inside, give over left guard for Dylan Jones. A yard, if anything, down to the 22, maybe the 21. Centurion Perkins, the stop for Ole Miss.
1: We've talked about it. Usually good things happen when you get the ball in the hands of Tre'Davious Green. His mismatch and his strength out there just breaking through tackles on his way downfield.
0: You think Optimus Prime will catch on?
1: Probably.
0: We can hope.
1: Keep selling it.
0: Second and 8, left hash, 21-yard line. Watkins separates the duo to go. One. Oh, there was movement off the left side. It was the left tackle, Jordan Seaton. Once 3-11 starts moving, you're not stopping it.
8: False start. 7-7 on the offense. 5-yard penalty. Second down.
0: Second false start of the game on LSU. The first one since their very first drive.
1: Yeah, they've been doing a pretty good job in that department playing on the road against this crowd that's making it extremely difficult to hear the quarterback and relay communication along the offensive line, but he gets just a little bit of a flinch there at the left tackle position.
0: Somewhere in the neighborhood of 68,000 got loud. They're going to get even louder as we negotiate second and 13. Clock rolls inside of 3:20 in this third quarter. Second and 13 at the Ole Miss 26, just inside the left hash. 10-point game. Levitt the snap, fakes to Jones, path the football, airs it out, one-on-one. Harris almost pulled it in as he was falling out of bounds on the near boundary. Incomplete pass. It was one-on-one coverage. Third down coming up. Edwin Joseph, the safety, had to lock up against one of the nation's best yard per catch guys last year with Hawaii. Third down for LSU.
1: Yeah, Jackson Harris was just not able to save enough field position as he's lined up split out to the right, and he lets the defender kind of sandwich him to the sideline. It's going to take a perfect throw from Sam Levitt to try to drop that in the bucket. They weren't able to connect.
0: Just saw 108 on the DB noise meter up on the scoreboard. Off to our left, the biggest of the night. Four wides, three of them on the right hash. Third and 13. LSU with the Ole Miss 26, Ole Miss 24-14 lead. Gun snap, retreat to the 35. He wants everything again. One-on-one again. End zone again. Watkins made the catch. Toe in bounds. Touchdown, LSU. Jalen Braxton did what he could, but Winnie Watkins, the former Rebel, hauls that home in bounds. It's a one-score game in Oxford. 26-yard touchdown on third and 13. That's the ball that Levitt tried to throw last time. He could not have put it in a better spot with Watkins locating that, coming down, hugging it, foot fully inbound, secured the catch. 24-20, Ole Miss's lead is 4.
1: Just tremendous concentration on this football. Little bit back shoulder, but he saved some field position as far as his positioning on the field, Danny. Much like I just talked about on the previous play with Jackson Harris, but that throw was even better from Sam Levitt. Winnie Watkins goes up, elevates, makes the catch in tightly contested coverage. Another touchdown for LSU.
0: Well, 3:05 left still in the third. Starsig looks to make it a three-point game. Let's this fly out to the right-footed stroke. It is good. LSU with 14 straight in this third quarter. Sam Levitt accounts for 26 of the 64 yards on that drive after the missed field goal by Carnero. Racker, we see it a comeback again. It's 24-21, but the Rebels still lead it by 3 in Oxford.
1: Well, it's just capitalizing on mistakes. Remember, first drive, interception from Chambliss. LSU takes it down, touchdown. Next drive, they were able to push the ball down the field, but they looked like they set up for a very makeable field goal. Ball gets pushed off to the right. Give LSU another opportunity. What do? Couple of first downs, take a shot downfield. Somebody goes and makes a play. Boom, just like that, 14 points for LSU. Momentum completely shifting in this game.
0: Levitt a touchdown run, but feathers that touchdown pass on 3rd and 13 from the 26 to Winnie Watkins, the former Rebel, one of the players that Lane Kiffin recruited to Baton Rouge. Dye is deep to return for Ole Miss, trying to look to the side to see if we've got the return of Kewon Lacy. Indications are that he may still be in that Ole Miss locker room, exiting the last drive before the missed field goal, favoring his left arm. Starzik's kickoff goes over Dye's head with the tee put up for the touchback. Did you know more than 50,000 student-athletes compete in over 90 different NCAA championships each year? Share the experience and find a championship near you. 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
1: That's where you got to lean on your senior quarterback now. He's got to be able to calm the troops down, right? They've seen this game turn around really quickly, feeling comfortable with where they were at the break at 24-7. Boom, two drives in the third quarter. All of a sudden, this game is 24-21. Not as comfortable as they used to. Now you've got to lean on your senior quarterback. He's going to have to calm everybody down. He's going to have to do it with a second-string running back and JT Lindsey now sitting next to him.
0: A lot of like he did during that last drive of the first half. Down to 3:05. Motion from Cook to the far right. Right hash the snap at the 25. He jukes the motion back left. Snap, RPO, throw right sideline. Deuce Alexander makes a tough-minded catch right in front of Pickett. Gains half of what he needed, 5 up to the 30-yard line.
1: You're LSU. You got to make sure that these solo tackles out in space get made. You cannot afford a missed tackle, especially with somebody like Alexander going upfield.
0: Empty that backfield. Still on the far hash under 3 in the third quarter. The snap, the throw far sideline, right back to Alexander. That time he gains 5 plus 1 in front of number 5 DJ Pickett. First down for Ole Miss. 6 catches this game for Alexander.
1: Just a little simple comeback on the sideline there, pushing Pickett back out of his back pedal and then coming right back down the stem on the LSU sideline, makes the catch for a first down.
0: Running back JT Lindsey, the former LSU Tigers, on the right of Chambliss, extends the hands, waits for the snap, off play action, well-built pocket. Chambliss zooms one right. He had the over route looking for the tight end Odom, but it sails wide of him, incomplete, into the LSU bench. 2nd and 10.
1: Yeah, it's kind of what we call an adjustment corner, right? Your tight end's going to come up the field, make it look like a post, and then he's breaking it back to the corner. A lot of times what happens there is they're not on the same page with the angle that he comes out of the break. That time Odom ended up breaking that thing off more flat, more shallow toward the sideline. Chambliss thought he was going to go a little bit more at an angle.
0: Tight twins right, 2:18 third quarter. Ole Miss's lead has gone from 17-3 with those two touchdowns from LSU. The snap, the slot, the left, caught Jonte Cook across the 45-yard line. A first down on that script. Ole Miss at midfield. Dottery and Woodland there for LSU. That's 14 to Jonte Cook. That's his first catch of the game, 8th receiver for Ole Miss. And they'll get set with twins either way. Ball directly at center with a 3-point lead coming up on 2 minutes in the quarter. Snap, play action, throw left sideline. That was dangerous. It was incomplete. Jonte Cook, the intended target. Woodland had an idea, was prepared to jump the route, but the ball misfired high and right.
1: Yeah, just a little bit off target there, which we haven't seen too many times from Trinidad Chambliss tonight. Like, when he goes through the air, he's generally pretty accurate. He's missed a couple on this drive, but the previous play that he hit on the slant was really nice for the first down.
0: Just 5 out of 11, Chambliss this half after 21 of 27 in the first half without Kewon Lacy. They've only given the ball to reserve running back JT Lindsey once. Backfield empty, 2nd and 10 at midfield. Squats down to receive the snap, looks left. Pump fake. Curl routes everywhere, goes up. Oh, what a sprawling out catch at the 36. Deuce Alexander grabs it with Donnery behind him. LSU was saying that touched turf, but the gain of 14 is a first down for Ole Miss.
1: Well, Alexander was just sitting it down in a little bit of a zone, and then Chambliss ended up throwing him a little bit further inside, and he had to stretch out to make the catch.
0: No review, far hash, 36-yard line, up 3. Well, so much for that. We'll get a stoppage and maybe a review.
8: The previous play is under video review. The ruling on the field was a completed catch.
0: Third catch of the drive for Alexander, using every bit of that 6-foot frame, sprawling out, stretching out to make an acrobatic catch for 14. We will see if it stands.
1: He ends up laying out to his right, elevating. The ball's moving a little bit. That looked like, to me, like the front tip of the football hit the ground.
0: You think he had enough control.
1: He was trying to tuck this football away as he was coming down, but the first view that I saw looked like the tip of the football hit the ground and it wasn't completely secured.
0: I think I'm going to agree with you.
1: There it is right there. Yep, once his elbow hits the ground, the football pops out. There's actually more than the tip of the ball. It's actually the whole bottom of the football ends up hitting the grass.
0: Westwood One's broadcast of college football is intended solely for the private, non-commercial use of our audience. Any reproduction, retransmission, or other use of this broadcast without the express written consent of Learfield and Westwood One is strictly prohibited. His arm is barely over about a quarter or under a quarter of that football. It didn't look like there was enough control to complete the catch, but they are on the DB Sport at field level to see if it's upheld or if this one is getting overturned.
1: And remember, they already had marked off the first down, so this also might need to be, we're going to have to reset the chains and a lot of discussion here.
0: And it would be 3rd and 10 at midfield. 24-21 Rebels lead. They had two separate 17-point leads, but this half, Ole Miss has thrown a pick that turned into a touchdown, missed a field goal that turned into a touchdown. Leavitt, a beautifully thrown ball on the 26-yard touchdown to Watkins to cut this to 3. Here's our call.

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2: Ambles is waiting until there's like 1 second left on the play clock as his wide receivers were still getting adjusted who's on, who's off the line of scrimmage. And then Benefield comes in there unblocked. He has no chance of getting away from him, and they lose 20 on the play.
3: Just the second punt of the night for Oscar Byrd. Snap from the 30. This is a bending kick to the near sideline. Actually hops into the Ole Miss bench. We have a flag down as the official on the near side marks that out at the 35. Punt just 35 for Oscar Byrd. I think Ole Miss was lined up properly. We'll see.
4: Illegal formation on the kicking team. Five or more players in the backfield. That five-yard penalty will be added to the end of the kick. First down, LSU.
3: Think about the impact of Ty Benefield. It was his pressure that forced the interception. Then his pressure comes up with the second sack of the night for the LSU Tigers. And they have the football down three in the waning ticks of this third quarter.
2: Well, just think about that review, right? The review from Alexander looks like he was going to have a first down. It was almost about where the ball is right now, Danny. Instead, it gets overturned. It comes back to third and 10, a 20-yard sack, and now LSU just keeps taking advantage of the mistakes here and there, whether it's a drop pass, not able to convert on third down, a penalty on special teams, gives them a little bit better field position, just continuing to give LSU a chance.
3: Levitt's longest two completions of the game were on that last drive, ending with a 26-yard touchdown to Watkins. Snap from the right hash at the 40. So they moved it ahead 5 yards following the illegal formation. Twin spread left, the snap. Running back Dylan Jones, the handoff. Can't find right tackle. Burrows his way up inside past Maldonado. A low spot there for Keaton Thomas. Up to the 45, 46-yard line. A gain of 6 for Dylan Jones. It's a lot easier for LSU than it was in the early going.
2: Oh, no doubt. And then you pick up 5 or 6 on first down, and now what do? You allow Sam Levitt's legs to have a whole lot more impact on the down and distance.
3: And snap, 2nd and 4 at the 46. Slow developing mesh. Another tackle for loss. It's Jordan Renaud, the transfer out of Alabama. They'll spot it for a loss of 1 at the 45. It might be the final play of the third unless LSU can get reconfigured quickly. Trailing by 3, Tigers just realized the game clock is down to 5. They just put the football down at the 45. The clock has expired, and that is the end of 3 in Oxford, Mississippi. LSU outscores homestanding Ole Miss 14-0 in the quarter. But it's these Rebels that are going for their 13th consecutive home win. After 3 in Oxford, the score, Ole Miss 24, LSU 21. 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
1: Back in Oxford, Mississippi, where the complexion in this top 10 matchup has changed quite a bit over the last 15 minutes. LSU outgains Ole Miss 104-58 in that third quarter. They outscore the Rebels 14-0, and they've cut a 17-point deficit, Derek Rackley, down to 24-21, and it's LSU football to start these final 15 minutes.
2: Yeah, and they're feeling really comfortable. The momentum has completely shifted in this game, and Ole Miss, which looked like for about a quarter and a half of the first half, could do no wrong. Everything was working. Trinidad Chambliss was kind of picking apart this defense. They were able to run it. They were able to throw it. The defense was flying around, shutting down LSU's offense every opportunity they had. But Danny, that's just so hard to do for 60 minutes in football. We're seeing it flip here, 14 points in favor of LSU in the third quarter. We got 15 minutes left. Looked like Ole Miss might be running away with the game. Instead, they're trying to just keep their lead.
1: And you can say that Ole Miss's defense has been terrific, and relatively speaking, just 221 total yards through three quarters, but one of those touchdown drives on a short field off the pick, and one of those touchdown drives that took 75 yards but nearly 8 minutes off the second quarter clock. Right to left now, it is third down and five. LSU at its 45, just the right of center. Tre'Dez Green separates the three receivers. Now the inside guy at the left hash. Snapped 11. Starts left. Throws back right. That is caught. Broken tackle, Jones. And that is what earns him the first down. He broke free of a tackle at the line of scrimmage. It ends up being Antonio Kite that makes the stop just a little bit past midfield. LSU is now 9 of 14 on third downs. 4 of 5 this half.
2: Gosh, some body control there of Dylan Jones. Putting on the brakes, shaking out of a tackle, and getting upfield enough to get the first down.
1: Right hash just over midfield. The snap out of the gun. Play action across the middle. There's Tre'Dez Green. Agnelli across the hash near side. 40, 35. Gets helicoptered around at the 32 by Aguero. And Tre'Dez Green is slow to his feet. It takes a lot to spin laterally at 6'7", 242 pounds, as the athletic training staff has to jog all the way across the field. Aguero got that inside hip to helicopter him from inside out and stop proceedings. After that, went for 19 to Tre'Dez Green, who comes up with his fourth catch, all since the waning stages of the second quarter.
2: Well, you kind of have to. Like, as a defensive back, you cannot afford to try to go up high. He's going to run through you. He's going to run over you. You've got to try to go at this waist or lower. It's exactly where Aguero goes. It's just somewhat of an awkward fall from Tre'Dez Green, and LSU is desperately hoping that he gets up because he is such an important factor of this offense.
1: Danny Reed and Derek Rackley here in the Granger broadcast booth at Vaught Hemingway Stadium in Oxford, Mississippi. Draw up a winning play with Granger. 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Clock says 14-21, 24-21 Ole Miss leads. But Tre'Dez Green, who does a lot more than just wear the number 7 for LSU, somebody that is just about impossible to guard man-on-man. A 19-yard reception to march the football to the Ole Miss 31, but he is still down after he got hit at the end of the play. Jalen Braxton came in high after Aguero started the spinning nature of him leaving his feet. He is now in a seated position. And by the way, we did get an indication that Kewon Lacy did get his left shoulder x-rayed in the Ole Miss locker room. His return questionable at best. And Green needs a couple of human crutches to get all the way back across the field. He dealt with knee problems a ton last year to both knees. I'm not saying that that's what this is. But man, he looks in a lot of pain as just about the entire training staff is trying to forklift him off to the far side.
2: Yeah, he doesn't look like he's put much pressure at all on that right leg. All the players kind of giving him a little bit of love as he goes off to the LSU sideline, knowing how much he means to this program, making sure that he knows that they're all with him.
1: We just saw Ole Miss lose one of the best players in the SEC in Kewan Lacy. The same for LSU. Ole Miss's response hasn't exactly been swift, but LSU has to respond mid-drive to see if they can at least tie this game, if not, take their first lead.
2: Looks like Zach Grace, number 44, will be at least filling in on this first snap at the tight end position. May see LSU go to some more four wide receiver sets.
1: Three wides this time as Levitt changes up the call. Grace is the H on the right of the formation. Levin taking his good time to talk with the rest of the offensive line. He communicates with all five guys. Play clock down to 8. First and 10 at the 31. Watkins motion slot right to slot left. Snap. Quick give along the interior for Dylan Jones. Fine spot. Inside the 25. Inside the 20. Lifted up and thrown ahead. Close to the 10. Braxton and Denson team up. He does have the 10. A gain of 21. The longest rush of the LSU contest. First and goal for the Fighting Tigers.
2: Beautiful blocking on the left side of the offensive line and a massive hole for Dylan Jones to run through.
1: They actually did move the ball back a yard to the 11. So this is first and 10 at the 11. Gun snap. Levin. QB run. Follows Jones left. A block on Joseph to the 10. Reaches out the football before he crosses the boundary. It was at the inside right hand. The linesman says the foot goes at the 7, a gain of 4 with Joseph providing the escort out of bounds.
2: Again, kind of a plus one look, getting the running back out in front of him to see if they can outnumber the defense here. Likely going to try a couple of attempts, either keep the ball in the hands of Sam Levitt on the ground or potentially even giving the ball to Jones like they saw a couple of snaps ago running through that gaping hole on the left.
1: Had that four-yard rushing touchdown earlier in the third quarter. He has 14 carries, 41 yards. He's thrown for 143. Second and 6 of the 7, double tight look as Thomas joins Grace. Two split right. Dylan Jones, the running back. LSU changes its defense. Motion far side from Malik Elzey, and we've got whistles and a timeout from Lane Kiffin, halting the clock at 12:46, unless that's a delay game before that.
3: LSU.
1: They got the timeout called. Each team with two timeouts remaining, 24-21. Ole Miss was up 17 twice, but their grip on this game may not be a grip at all, depending on how these next few plays look for LSU.
2: You know, you think about it, too, and Lane Kiffin, throughout his coaching career, been known as one of the best offensive minds, creative offensive minds in the game. And since he went to Ole Miss and then over to LSU, he felt so confident in having Charlie Weiss Jr. as his play caller, he has turned those duties over to him, and he's been more of a head coach. And I think in those type of situations, when play clock is dwindling down, you're trying to execute, especially at this really important time on the, or spot on the field, having Lane Kiffin managing the game, understanding what's going on in the headsets with his coaches, but also paying attention to what's going on with the play clock out on the field, he's got the ability to run down and call the timeout. He's not thinking strategy of offensive play calling.
1: In front of the biggest crowd in Vaught Hemingway Stadium history, 70,033 in attendance. First time in history that it's been north of 70,000. And Ole Miss on the verge of giving up a 17-point lead. LSU in the pistol, second and 6 of the 7, near the left hash, the snap. Reverse out, gun toss right. It ends to Jones, breaks a tackle, inside the 5, got thigh-boarded by Burrow, and pushed to the 3-yard line. And the pistol turned into a gun after the quick motion. Still 3rd down and 2 from the 3.
2: Pretty impressive individual effort and speed by Dylan Jones getting out to the right perimeter. Defender chasing him from the backside. He's able to outrun him, but still put his foot in the ground, get skinny, and get upfield to get this ball inside the 5-yard line.
1: Levitt goes out. They'll go wild, Tiger. This is how Dylan Jones had his touchdown in the first half. Landon Clark, the reserve QB, the transfer from Elon, is in. He claps the snap to Jones. 3rd and 2 at the 3. Jones pushed back, snowed under, and stopped. A loss back to the 5-yard line. Keaton Thomas, the transfer from Baylor, two-time All-Big 12, built the blue and white wall. LSU will not gamble on fourth down. They'll look to tie this game and make it 17 unanswered.
2: Outstanding penetration on the right side of the defense, left side of the offensive line. It's exactly where LSU was trying to go. They had two of their upbacks to bring some extra reinforcements to that side, but there was nowhere to go because too many Ole Miss bodies got pushed into the backfield.
1: 23-yarder right hash from Starzik. This is a chippy. Snap. Spot is clean. The kick is up, and it is good. We have a tie game in Oxford, Mississippi. With 11:21 left, it is 24-all between the...
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7: Brad Heller back in our Westwood One studios. Time to check the scoreboard. Number 24, Oklahoma, holds off New Mexico in a close one, 14-6. Meanwhile, Notre Dame, 13 straight wins, all by double digits, 27-10 over Michigan State. Number 1, Texas, continues to lead UTSA, 23-6 early in the fourth quarter. Florida outscores Auburn on the Plains, 44-39. That's the final. West Virginia up on Virginia, 38-21 in Charlottesville. Final minute there. BYU going to the fourth, up 38-7 at Colorado State. Scores and highlights after the game, but right now, back to Oxford for what should be a great finish. We rejoin Danny Reed and Derek Racker.
1: Thank you, Brad Heller. Well, Rack, that first one caught my attention with Oklahoma squeaking one out against New Mexico. We're going to see the Sooners in Athens next week against Georgia, but we have what is turning out to be a ball game like we had last week in Austin when Texas came back against number 1 Ohio State from 24-7 to 24-all, but LSU will kick it off to Ole Miss with 11:21 to play in Oxford.
2: Yeah, we saw Kewon Lacy end up going out, and things have just changed. They're just not the same threat in the backfield for the Ole Miss offense. And then things have just kind of worked against Ole Miss. Interception, missed field goal, dropped pass on an apparent first down, ends up getting overturned, third and 10, 20-yard sack. Turn the ball, punt the ball back to LSU. Things just have not gone Ole Miss's way. They got to get some positivity going back with a couple of first downs to be able to march down this field.
1: Starzik to kick off. We have not had a kickoff return the entire game. I think that's the third time we've said it, and it remains that way as the tee was put up by Guy. Talked earlier about Ole Miss's trust getting the ball to so many different guys, but if we don't see Kewon Lacy again, it doesn't look like we are going to. Lindsey has gotten most of the reserve running back snaps. He has touched the ball once. It went for an 11-yard gain. It almost went for a touchdown. And remember, Ole Miss didn't score that drive. They missed the field goal. So in addition to working that Trinidad Chambliss passing game, I think you'd have to show some trust by feeding that ball to Lindsey.
2: Yeah, definitely. I mean, if he's your backup running back, he's probably gotten a lot of reps. You feel confident behind him, and he's got to still be a part of this game plan. So it's not just, hey, they're not going to run the football. This is going to be Trinidad Chambliss throwing this ball through the air.
1: Tre'Dez Green, incidentally, just went back to the locker room as well. He was injured that drive that tied the game on the field goal. Back is Lindsey on the right hip. Three wide receivers. First and 10 of the 25 to snap. They give to Lindsey off left tackle, and that's just fine. He's tabletop just short of the 30-yard line. line. Jace Thomas, the reserve safety out of Destrehan, Louisiana, with 11-11 to play. 24-24 the score, but it's something like that. Just feed him the football, and he gains four.
2: Yeah, you'll take three or four all day long on first down. Keeps you on schedule and makes play calling a whole lot easier.
1: Eight carries combined the first two games. Trips right, ball at center, second down and six from the 29. Snap a little bit low to Chambliss, throws right slot, caught Fields at the 35, but for the 40, 45, ramming his way through the secondary. Five Tigers stand him up as he crosses midfield, down to the 49-yard line, a gain of 22 to Horatio Fields as Mr. Consistent steps up, and it takes almost half the defense to stop him. A little bit of enthusiasm back here in Oxford, 24 up. With 10:28 to play, Chambliss 324 passing. That's his 10th career game of 300-plus. Snap, out of the gun, slot left. Caught one more time, tight end has. Becomes the ninth different receiver. Hey, he wears number nine. Tackle made after a gain of five by Jace Thomas to the 45.
2: Quick slant coming off the left side of the formation, but again, just thrown on time. Shotgun snap, ball gets out of his hands right into the chest of his receiver. Five-yard pickup.
1: 5 minutes into the fourth quarter, tied at 24. Twins left becomes Twins right after trailing Ray's motion. He's got 115 receiving. Snap to Chambliss on second and six. Throws down the seam, deflected, almost picked. Oh, Woodland had a hand on it. Sliding at the 22 is the other number 11. Horatio Fields could not complete the catch. That's a gasp on both sides. It is now third and six with 9:50 to go.
2: Yeah, you see that deflection, and the defender right behind there gets his hands on the football. P.J. Woodland almost gets that ball into both of his hands and would have created another takeaway.
1: He about pizza panned intercepted that one with his palm, but it just didn't stay on the glove. 9:50 to go. Three receivers right. Ray motions to set up as the inside of the three. LSU showing pressure through the middle. They've gotten two turnovers off of this. Snap. Chambliss throws left sideline. That's caught at the 40. Woodland hugs up against Fields. A suplex while the whistle was blowing. Ole Miss wants a flag. They're not going to get it. That is short of the first down by a yard. 9.5 left, fourth and one. Ole Miss has not gone for it on fourth down tonight. They're 1 of 2 on the season, but they are lining up to go for it. Backfield empty. Odom motions left, snap, Chambliss. They got the snap as the whistle was blowing, but LSU is credited with its second called timeout. That was close.
2: Well, Lane Kiffin was not going to allow them to go tempo and just snap the ball to Trinidad Chambliss and have him just run straight upfield to pick up the first down. He wants to make sure that he's got the right defense called. His guys got a second to catch their breath and see if they can get a stop here on fourth and one.
1: Mentioned that Tre'Dez Green was going to the locker room. The guy that had the pick earlier in this third quarter, Jakeem Jackson, also hobbling, favoring that left leg, going to the locker room as well. We get position for fourth and one at the LSU 40. 9:21 left. Sam Levitt is warming up like he thinks he's getting the football back. Ole Miss needs a yard and then a little bit more to keep this drive alive. 24-24 is the score in this matchup of top 10 teams. It has not happened in this rivalry since 1962. Ole Miss is also trying to win for a 14th straight time here at Vaught-Hemingway Stadium.
2: Lane Kiffin showing how important he felt like this situation was to call his second timeout in the fourth quarter. He got 9:21 remaining, and LSU only has the one timeout left, but he's really leaning on his defense to see if they can get a stop.
1: And LSU just now gets an 11th on the field with the defensive end Jordan Ross. Only the center, Sanders, is on the football as Ole Miss looks like they're going to go sugar huddle here. They clap, they sprint up to it. Heavy up in the backfield. It's a direct snap to Lindsey. Second, third effort, first down to the 38. I think on first contact he would have had it, but that back lean ends up picking up the first down with John Washington out of East Mississippi Community College. Remember them from Last Chance U? He made the tackle.
2: Well, he just continued to pump those legs upfield and try to push as much as he could. Offensive line straining to get just to get a yard, and they're able to pick up that first down, keep the drive going.
1: And trusting Lindsey on fourth and one with the game maybe in the balance. Under nine to play. Motion from the far side, Alexander. Tightens up on the left. Twin receivers that way. Now speeds right. Gun snap. Fake to Lindsey. Throw it back right to the speedster. Alexander the catch behind the line of scrimmage. Gets back to the 38. And then ahead one more yard. Jace Thomas, who's been involved heavily the last couple of drives. They actually give Alexander a half a more yard, so this is second down and eight, we'll say generously, with a 24-all tie here in Oxford, getting close to halfway through the fourth.
2: So think about it. The timeout for Lane Kiffin does not pay off in his benefits. So just one timeout remaining with Ole Miss continuing on this drive.
1: Ole Miss will affect tempo. OC John David Baker says let's sew up a bit. 8-10 left, second down and 8 at the 36. Gun snap, Twins left. Chambliss, fastball left, caught in the slot. He goes to the tight end, Michael Smith, who spins his way around to the 29-yard line. Cooley and Donnery sandwich him up. That is short of the first down by a half yard. And they get right back to the football. Heavy formation. Chambliss gets out of the way, so it's a direct snap again to Lindsey over left tackle. And it's another first down on the second direct snap. The Wild Rebel this drive just outside of the 26. They'll switch up personnel as the chains move. Tight end Haz comes back in for tight end Smith.
2: Almost the exact same play, just the opposite direction. The last time Chambliss on the snap ended up going off to the left after the snap. This time he ends up going off to the right, but they just get up to the line quickly. The second conversion on short yardage to go.
1: 4 minutes into the drive. This is the 10th play. First and 10 at the 26. Snap Chambliss. Swings it. Far side. Lindsey, the catch at the 20. Oh, thunders his way down to the 17. A flag in as Pickett got a lot of Lindsey. The flag came in from behind the play as the clock takes a nap at 7:10. Not an advantageous indication for
8: holding
1: Ole Miss.
8: Number 9 on the offense.
1: Pass.
8: Replay.
1: Still would have been short of the first down, but now they got to back this thing up with 7:10 to play.
2: Yeah, it looked like he's blocking out in front of him. He ends up getting called for the holding penalty. He's out on the point, just trying to see if he can keep one of the defenders. He's got both of his hands up underneath. Ends up getting called for the holding penalty. Of course, the home crowd doesn't like it.
1: Yeah. Put the football back at the 28-yard line. So that's a 2-yard penalty. First down and 12. You can't put your hands on the shoulder frame like that, but he didn't tug. That's fine. Twins left hash. Snap. Play action Lindsey. Chambliss in the pocket down the middle. Caught inside the 20. Inside the 15. Deuce Alexander. His seventh catch of the game. Donnery knocked him forward to pick up the first down on first and 12 to the 14. It's a gain of 14.
2: Now these slants and these crossing routes from Ole Miss is what's been giving LSU fits. They just can't get on top of them quick enough to be able to get a deflection or to break up the pass, and there's an accuracy from Chambliss.
1: Chambliss up to 349 passing a season high. First and 10 at the 14, the snap. Chambliss hides the football, throws close to the end zone, near side pylon, way too high for Odom, incomplete. Wouldn't have been a catch had he got a hand up anyway with Pickett covering. Second down, 6:20 left. The way that was so slow, it almost looked like there was going to be a penalty unless Chambliss was just trying to deke LSU.
2: Yeah, no, he was. He tried to tuck the ball away in his arm like, hey, I'm going to run with it to see if he could get the defense to react up. They didn't take the cheese, if you will, and he realized that, and instead of trying to force him the football, he just threw it out of bounds.
1: Pretty good Chambliss impression. I'm impressed. Very good. 6:20 to go, tied at 24, but Ole Miss putting together a 12-play drive, 60 yards, 5:01 off the clock so far. Play clock at 2. Ole Miss has timeouts. Snap with 1 turning to 0. Timeout. And Ole Miss has used its second timeout. So, for the rest of regulation, each will have 1 to call should they need it. 6:20 left at Vaught-Hemingway Stadium. Ole Miss, 24. LSU, 24. 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
1: 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Rack, Ole Miss had that stretch of four consecutive first half drives that ended with points. They looked almost untouchable during that span.
2: Yep.
1: Much of this second half, not quite, but this drive, they tapped back into it. 12 plays, 61 yard, 5:01 to this point. This is the second timeout called by the Rebels before second and 10 at the LSU 14. 24 all is the score with 6:20 left.
2: Yeah, both teams just one timeout remaining in a game that looks like it's going to come straight down to the wire. And maybe it ends up being a two-minute drill. And we saw in the first half that Ole Miss can operate its two-minute situation without a timeout. Trinidad Chambliss did an outstanding job in the first half executing there. But which team is going to have that opportunity? We still got over 6 minutes to go. But finally, some positivity going in the favor of Ole Miss offensively as Chambliss has just kind of marched his offense down the field.
1: Chambliss trying to lead his fourth career, fourth quarter victory. Trio becomes 2-2 by 1. The snap on second and 10. Chambliss after the fake sprint slapped around the corner. 10, jogging 5. Chambliss in! What a run! Who else but Trinidad Chambliss? Touchdown! Ole Miss! More than 70,000 approve at Vaught Hemingway Stadium. The Rebels back up 30-24. 14 yards on the sprint.
2: The RPO mesh in the backfield was outstanding. He ends up putting the ball in the stomach of his running back, and he makes it look like this ball is going straight in between the tackles. Instead, right at the last second, he pulls the ball out, gets around the corner, and into the end zone.
1: They're going for two. But Lane Kiffin's on the other side.
2: Right.
1: I hear you, Pete Goldman. 30-24, 6:14 left. Trips left at center, going for two. Chambliss with Lindsey flanking him on the right. And there was a bump up front. Was there contact? Yes. Flag comes in. Malik Blockton is not going to make Lane Kiffin very happy. Now the officials converge at the 10. Thought there was contact, but they blew it dead, so this will go to the 1.5.
14: Offside on the defense on the 47. You make contact with an offensive lineman. The penalty is half the distance of the goal. Replay the try.
1: What do you think about going for two here?
2: This is aggressive. However, now it's even closer, and Ole Miss has brought number 96, Jamarius Brown, into the game at 6'1", 305.
1: Will Eccles in the huddle as well. This is their goal line package where they feature defensive line. They did this with Lane Kiffin. I think J.J. Bakkes a couple years ago, he was the guy that at 380 pounds went over the top to score against Middle Tennessee and Furman. Break the huddle at the 1.5, going for two. There's your two thick blocking backs. It's a pistol for Chambliss. Lindsey behind him, way back with heels at the 9.5. Chambliss, they jumped again. Flag down. Free play, no. They end the play before Chambliss can roll out. Now Sean Washington with a bump on the far left of the line. What y'all doing fighting Tigers?
14: I'm sorry. I'm the defense. Number 95. No contact with an offensive lineman.
1: He went softly helmet to helmet, almost like it was a little bit of a kiss with the tight end has. So we'll try this again down kind of near the one for two.
2: So it started at the 3, then to the 1.5, now inside the 1 yard line.
1: Can't possibly happen again, could it? Sugar Huddle, they sprint up to it. Blocking backs offset right. Lindsey to take the Wild Rebel. Straight ahead. Too easy. 8-point lead. He's got the 2-point conversion. And the Ole Miss radio crew loves it off to our right. 32-24 at Oxford. I don't think I've ever seen David Kellen spring up that fast.
2: Well, a couple of defensive penalties ends up getting that ball so close to the goal line. You think, gosh, with having about 650 plus extra blocking pounds out there, we got to be able to pick up less than a yard.
1: The score in Oxford, 6:14 left. Ole Miss 32, LSU 24. 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
1: Well, they're not calling Baton Rouge in Oxford, but just off of Manning Way, they do have friends in lower places, and they did just dissolve into Bon Jovi, which we all could appreciate. Ole Miss retakes the lead. Trinidad Chambliss, a 14-yard touchdown run. Ole Miss goes for two. Yes, they did. And after two offsides, it's JT Lindsey from about a yard out to make it 32-24. Rack, you made a really good point during the break that maybe Pete Golding isn't just trying to make a point, but maybe he's trying to get out in front of something.
2: I think he knows Lane Kiffin, and I think he knows that in this type of matchup that if Kiffin were to score, let's just say he kicks the extra point, they're up 31-24. I think Pete Golding is like, well, if Lane ends up scoring, he's going to go for two to try to go for the win. So he said, I'm going to get ahead of that. And then it just got easier and easier after two defensive penalties with the ball being inside the one-yard line. But it's still a very aggressive play that works out in their favor.
1: You think this is a troll job off the offsides because they were halfway there twice?
2: Nah, he was already lining up to go for it.
1: I liked it. Here's a kickoff from Cardero. Ole Miss gave up 17 straight points as LSU was trying for its first 17-point rally in 4 years. They still may get it. This is not a good kickoff.
2: Uh-oh.
1: Hits at the 9. It's returnable as it's fielded in the field of play at the 5. Outside the numbers, 15-20, up close to the 25-yard line and out of bounds. The freshman, Haven Finney, doing something that hasn't been done tonight, having to return a kick, but I'd consider Ole Miss lucky that that one didn't hop into the boundary.
2: Yes. I said, uh-oh, because that ball bounced. It was a sidewinder at about the 5-yard line, and he was fortunate that ball bounced back into play because that goes out of bounds, and you just gave LSU an extra 10 yards of field position.
1: Kewan Lacy has been ruled out for the rest of the game. No update on Tre'Dez Green, the fine LSU tight end who went back to the locker room after he was injured during that last drive that resulted in the tying field goal from Starsick. But on Chambliss' touchdown run, his third total touchdown of the night, accounting for 385 yards of total offense. It's LSU football down 8 with 6:08 left. Quarterback Levitt takes the gun snap, gives to Jones behind a block, inside left tackle, 30-yard line, 31-yard line. That's 6 on the initial play of the drive. And Cam Franklin not only makes the tackle, but he comes up with Dylan Jones' helmet in his right hand. So there's no flag, which means that Dylan Jones should have to come off for a play. And we'll see Stacy Gage come in for one of his few snaps. Incidentally, the top two rushers for LSU last year still on the roster. We haven't seen Caden Durham or Harlan Berry all night. 8 of 6, second down and 4 from the 31. Levitt, claps, snap. Inside, turns outside for Gage, looking for space. He should have been tackled for a loss, but somehow turned into the matrix and turned it into no gain. Tajay Butler had him 3 yards behind the line of scrimmage, but he double helixed his way back to the 31 for third down and 4.
2: Well, I think he should have put his foot in the ground and got north and south instead of trying to bounce it outside. Generally, that's not going to work out in your favor.
1: Tight end Grace leaves. Jones comes back in for LSU. They're 9 of 15 on third down. 5 of 6 this half. Levitt looks at three receivers left, bump and run, tight right inside the numbers. He changes the play, play clock at 10, only one timeout left. 32-24, Ole Miss leads, 5-10 left. Motion from far to near, still a trio. That was Wilson, the snap. Levitt in the pocket, scrambles back right. Levitt now coming this way, approaching the hash on the run. Throws left, incomplete pass. Had two guys in the same area. Harris dove for it. And with 4:59 to play, the clock stops. They only have the one timeout, and they're only at their own 31. If you punt it, you might not get it back, but is it too early to go this deep in your own end?
2: Gosh, without 5 minutes left, to me, I'm thinking punt here. But last week, I was thinking punt, too, and they ended up going for it, and it worked out.
1: You know what Ole Miss is thinking? Do not jump. You just saw LSU do it twice to help set up the two-point conversion. Fourth and 4th of 31. Snapped 11 right hash. Looks middle. Trouble. Levitt pumps. Scrambles. Free first down. 35-40. Snaps his way ahead of the 45. Tajay Butler the tackle. They'll reposition the football back at the 44. But LSU converts on fourth down as Levitt scrambles for a gain up to the 44. It goes for 8.
2: The young man is slippery. He's got tremendous competitiveness and never quit to him. An outstanding individual effort to keep that play alive, find a little seam, and get upfield to get the first down and keep this drive going.
1: Press coverage on the outside. 4 receivers, total 3 left. Ball at center at their own 44. Levitt takes the snap on 1st and 10. Fake Jones down the middle. Ball caught. Jace Brown makes the catch in the arms of Jalen Braxton. Jace Brown makes his 3rd catch down to the 47, 46 and a half. Still short of the first down with 4 minutes left. LSU driving down 8. Back on the football, center Judge prevents the snap because both teams had to have the chance to sub. 4 across the front for Ole Miss. Clap, snap, gun. Levitt inside Jones. Runs for the first down inside the 45. Inside the 40. Clock from that third level. Gets to the 39-yard line. Andy Jaffe came up to stick it, but those chains will move with 3:42 and going in Oxford.
2: Remember, both teams just one timeout left. And this thing's quickly getting down to the end here. LSU putting together an impressive drive after the fourth down conversion on the scramble and run by Sam Levitt.
1: Whole new D-line in for Ole Miss. New running back Stacy Gage is on the right hip. Cluster of 3 just off right tackle. Tight end Grace going to play a lot more with Green out the snap. Heavy pressure. Levitt tries to check this down. Caught at the 40, broken tackle. Along the sideline, 35. And an upender as the reception made Malik Elzey his first catch all game with Antonio Kite going low to get him down at the 33. Goes for a gain of 6.
2: Well, the move after the catch to get away from the tackle and to get upfield, I mean, that should have been a gain of 1 or 2 yards. Instead, he makes somebody miss and picks up 5.
1: First catch of the season for Elzey. LSU waiting for Ole Miss to get off the field. Center Judge out of the way. This is 2nd down and 4 from the 33. 2:45 left, down 8. Levitt has the gun snap. Inside give. Jones carving out space. Butler the stop, but he twists it, turns and fights his way ahead for another LSU first down of the Ole Miss 27-yard line. Clock could stop 2 more times, the 2-minute timeout and the 1 timeout that either team has.
2: Some of the best runs for LSU have come off that left side. That time Dylan Jones again finding a seam right off the hip of Jordan Seaton, number 77.
1: Watkins sprints his motion right. They fake the toss. Levitt has to check it back down. Call, no, dropped! Jones couldn't pull it in inside the numbers, far side at the 31. They ran the toss play after that reverse out. Last drive to Jones that ended up getting them first and goal. Tried to check it back down to him, but a misplaced football stops the clock at 2:11 for 2nd and 10.
2: I think Jones kind of peaked upfield a little bit too soon. I think he had that ball in his hands, was thinking about what his next move was before he had the ball secured.
1: Gage in at running back for the Fighting Tigers. Trips right, bump and run near side. 2nd and 10. The Ole Miss 27, play 10 of the drive. Levitt, the snap, holds it out. Gage has the slow mesh, runs into the pile. Eccles with the hit low. Burrow, the hit up high. Gets two to the 25. Clock goes to 2:02:01. It stops for the two-minute timeout here in Oxford, Mississippi. The score, number 8 Ole Miss, 32. Number 7 LSU, 24. 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
1: Vaught Hemingway Stadium on the verge of developing into a frenzy about 2 minutes from now, but work to be done. Touchdown run from Trinidad Chambliss, a two-point conversion after back-to-back LSU offsides. The Rebels 32, LSU 24. Both offenses without star talent. Kewon Lacy exited earlier in this second half. Left shoulder injury, he's out. Tre'Dez Green exited with injury. He has not returned. No update on his status. But with 2 minutes left, third down and 8. Tigers at the Ole Miss 25 about to run play 11 of this drive that's already 4 minutes off the clock. Just like Ole Miss had to figure out how to do it without Lacy, LSU has had to figure out how to do it without Tre'Dez Green.
2: Yeah, they've already converted on fourth down once on this drive. So they're thinking about two plays here. If we don't pick this up on third and 8, what are we going to come back with? What's our best opportunity on fourth and whether it's 8, maybe it's 6, maybe it's 3 to keep this drive going? But I'm sure they're going to try to pick it up here on third down.
1: Sam Levitt has accounted for 212 total yards, 158 through the air with a touchdown pass earlier this half to Watkins. That ended up getting it within one. PAT tied the game at 24. His first touchdown was on the ground earlier in the third quarter. He's carried 15 times, 54 yards. Incidentally, Dylan Jones, a very quiet 23-carry, 106-yard effort. 64 of that has come after halftime. It's his second 100-yard game of the season. Third and 8 at the 25. The football is more on the 24-yard side of the 25 than it is the 26-yard side of the 25, if that makes any kind of sense whatsoever.
2: I'll tell you one thing. For as much emotions that was leading into this game, the hatred, if you will, from the Ole Miss side, it's actually been a pretty clean game. You haven't seen guys getting too chippy. You haven't seen unsportsmanlikes. Guys have been going out here and being professionals about their job.
1: Jones back in as the back. Tight end Thomas motions right, 2x2, tight wins left hash. The snap, third and 8. Levin looks right, one-on-one, sideline, incomplete, flag in. Looking for Jackson Harris, Antonio Kite. Little bit too much up on him. That looks to be an automatic first down for LSU with a minute 55 to play.
14: Pass interference on the defense, number 8. 15 yards from the previous spot, automatic first down.
2: Anytime you get a receiver like Jackson Harris on a back shoulder throw that's trying to stop and turn his body around, and the defense ends up, number one, not turning around to play the football, but number two, with all the contact and the holding to prevent him from reacting to the football, it's an easy flag.
1: And remember, it's not half the distance. it's 15 yards. So that puts the football at the 10 for first and goal. Instead of first down and 10, first and goal with a minute 55. Exactly what you would want in a top 10 matchup, a rivalry matchup inside the boiling cauldron that is Oxford. The snap on first and goal. Levitt, play fake, scrambles right outside the numbers. They're waiting for him with Purchase coming after him and a hard deck from Kite. He is still laying on his back at the 5 on the boundary, far side the LSU end of the field. And they'll stop proceedings with a minute 49 after a 5-yard gain from Levitt, scrambling away from and then into contact. 1:49 to go. It's an 8-point LSU lead, or Ole Miss lead over LSU.
2: You almost figure in that situation, Levitt starts rolling out to the right. Unless he sees somebody wide open with his running ability, he's going to keep the ball in his hands. And when he gets to the sideline, he makes sure he gets that left shoulder down. Runs into it, looks like Kite, and he's still down getting some assistance.
1: He got hurt, did Kite, in that Louisville game. He did not play last week against Charlotte. Ole Miss has 41 points in back-to-back games coming in. Of course, they had the dramatic victory against Louisville in Nashville, 41-38. Got the win here last week versus Charlotte, 41-9. 32-24 the advantage. Trying for a 14th consecutive victory at Vaught-Hemingway Stadium and a 3-0 start, and to get the better of Lane Kiffin.
2: Just saw a shot on the sidelines of Lane Kiffin talking into his headset with his play sheet in front of his face, likely so people don't read his lips, but likely talking to Charlie Weiss Jr. here and saying, hey, what do we want to do here? What do we feel like is our best opportunity? As they're sitting with second and goal at the 5-yard line on the right hash, getting a few extra moments to kind of talk this through.
1: Now we may get an indication. We saw Ole Miss go defensive lineman on goal to go. Well, the freshman standout, Deuce Gerald, is in that LSU huddle. Second and goal, right hash at the 5. It's an 8-point game in Oxford. Home team has won 12 of the last 14 in this series and 6 in a row. LSU has not won here since their 2019 national championship season. Gerald's is the H on the left behind reserve tight end Thomas. Pistol for Levitt. Gerald's in motion, and he ran upfield before the snap. Oops.
14: On start on the offense, number 44, 5-yard penalty. Second down.
1: Oh, you could have given it to 4 or 5 early movers for LSU, but Gerald tipped the hand because he went in motion. He was going to be the receiver flatting out to the right.
2: Ended up calling it on Zach Grace, the tight end or H-back lined up on the right side of the formation. Gets started a little bit quick, so that basically negates the scramble on the previous play from Sam Levitt.
1: Second and goal at the 10. 1:49 to play at Vaught-Hemingway Stadium. Ole Miss gets organized. Empty backfield. You got to think QB draw here. Grace tightens things up. Motion across the formation. The snap. Levitt does run the draw. Number 10 from the 10. Plunges into the line. Down to the 7. Down to the 6. Will Eccles, who's had a whale of a game with 3 tackles for loss, makes this stop after a gain of 4. Third down and goal for LSU. One timeout left. 90 seconds to play. They'll let it run.
2: This is one of those situations. You obviously don't have him, but you would love to have Tre'Davious Green right now at 6'7". Put him out on the edge and let him elevate over the top of somebody.
1: All Trinidad Chambliss can do is watch his defense, backing up third and goal at the 6. Trio of receivers at the left hash. Levitt has Jones on his right. Low snap. They're bringing everybody. Levitt taps, throws, incomplete! And he had the tight end Grace open at the goal line. That's the ball that probably would have been going to Tre'Davious Green. It's fourth and goal.
2: Well, no offense, but you got Grace at 6'2". Tre'Davious Green at 6'7", longer arms. Not able to make that play. So here we go. Fourth down. Here's the ball game.
1: Extra receiver on the left is the Troy transfer, Roman Mothershed. 4 total. Spreading about as wide as the field will let them. Bottom of the numbers. Levitt approaches the line of scrimmage. Play clock at 7. He's talking to every offensive lineman. And LSU's going to call that final timeout. 1:03 left at Oxford. Guess there's no point to hang on to it, because if you don't get this, you're only stopping it once anyway.
2: Got to make sure you got the right play call on. So They had one. They had a running back in the backfield, Dylan Jones. Everybody else was split out. Ole Miss had six down on the line with one stack behind. So you think Ole Miss defensively, their idea is ball's likely staying in Sam Levitt's hands. Right? We're going to force him to try to make a play through the air, but we are not going to let him run this ball into the end zone.
1: You know, we just got a replay of the incompletion of Grace. He threw that ball to him like he was throwing the ball to Trey Des Green.
2: Yeah, yeah.
1: It was a little bit away. Trey Des Green makes it. Grace tried to reach out, but Inspector Gadget wasn't cooperating. So now it is fourth and goal at the six. Timeouts exhausted for LSU, and the vault rises up.
2: I would not be surprised to see Ole Miss burn their last timeout.
1: Same formation. Trips left, single wide right. Not relaxed coverage, but not bump and run. Levitt is, of course, a running threat. Had a rushing touchdown earlier this half. Going to check the play again, but there's 20 on the play clock out of the stoppage. Keaton Thomas changes up the Ole Miss defense. Mothershed tightens up left. The snap. Middle pressure. Levitt Cox throws. Tipped up. Intercepted in the end zone. Jalen Braxton caught the tip ball. Just 58 seconds left. Ole Miss can celebrate for now. They've got to finish it up. But it appears it might be a happy night in Oxford. There was a little bit of hesitation from Levitt, whether that cost him or not. And LSU, that close to at least giving themselves a chance to tie it, there's a flag down for excessive celebration as that poured way onto the other end of the field. Ole Miss will have to snap this twice, and the job will be done.
2: This ball was deflected at the line of scrimmage. Ends up going up in the air. Cam Franklin was the one that got his hands on the ball.
14: And after the play was over, I was talking about Congo, number 14, Ole Miss. It's going to be his half of this. It's going to go on first down, Ole Miss.
1: Is that his helmet? Way to use your head. And I think that'll be a point of pride that Ole Miss was able to get the personal foul. Moves it back to the 10-yard line since it was picked in the end zone. One knee, two knee. And Ole Miss will win this battle.
2: And this, these two offensive snaps are coming backed up by the Ole Miss student section, and they are so ready to go absolutely berserk.
1: Diamond victory formation. The snap, Chambliss catches, steps ahead 2 yards, takes the knee at the seven. They will have to do it one more time. All Lane Kiffin can do is stand with hands on hips and wonder what could have been. And they're flashing it up on the scoreboard. Fans are not allowed on the playing field. You will be prosecuted. Good luck. Snap, knee, ball game in Oxford. It turns out that that grass is plenty green in Oxford, Mississippi. Pete Golding beats his former boss, Lane Kiffin, as the number 8 Rebels beat the number 7 LSU Tigers in an SEC Classic, 32-24, in front of the biggest crowd in the history of Vaught-Hemingway Stadium. Yorak, Trinidad Chambliss disappeared for a couple of drives in that second half, but when the play had to be made, he made the play, the game-winning 14-yard touchdown run. They add the two, and the Ole Miss defense gets the pick in the end zone from Braxton to finish it up.
2: How about that? How everything unfolded. Ole Miss gets out to a huge lead at halftime. They make a couple of mistakes coming out of the break. LSU ends up taking advantage of it. They end up getting this game tied up. But the two quarterbacks were a little bit different. You had Sam Levitt, who was probably a little bit more electric running with the football. You had Trinidad Chambliss, probably a little bit more electric throwing the football. But it was Chambliss making the play with his legs when they needed it the most. RPO fake, pulls it out, defense doesn't see it, takes it around the left edge, gets into the end zone, not only for the touchdown, but Ole Miss goes for two. They convert, put all the pressure back on LSU. The Tigers put together a great drive, just were not able to convert on fourth down. Ball tipped at the line of scrimmage by Cam Franklin and intercepted in the end zone by Ole Miss.
1: Does Tre'Dez Green make

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13: Oh, it's a party in Oxford, Mississippi tonight. Largest crowd ever at Vaught-Hemingway Stadium watching the number 8 Ole Miss Rebels beat Lane Kiffin and number 7 LSU 32-24. First top 10 matchup in this rivalry since 1962. Brad Heller with you in our Westwood One studios, and let's get right into it. Let's relive the highlights between these two SEC rivals, this top 10 matchup. Lucas Carnero got Ole Miss on the board first, a 37-yard field goal. Then after a second straight LSU three and out in that first quarter, Traylon Ray made an incredible 36-yard catch between a couple of defenders to get into LSU territory. That was one of a few incredible individual efforts on an eventual Rebels touchdown drive.
14: Down to one the snap. LSU brings five. Heavy pressure. Going to throw left, caught. Go to Odom. 25 to the 20. Outside the numbers, 15. Tearing away from tacklers. Down to 10. Inside the 5. Still muscling his way. Out of bounds. First and goal. Ty Benefield along for the ride. Caleb Odom. What an effort for first and goal for Ole Miss.
15: Well, that assist has to go, Danny, to Kewon Lacy. He ends up stepping up, and he picks up Whit Weeks on the blitz. Gives Chambliss just enough time to throw the ball, but Odom's physical nature after the catch.
14: First and goal inside the 5, left hash. Gun snap. Give it to Lacy. Runs his way ahead into Benefield. Push drive. He's in. Touchdown, Rebels. It's the 12th straight game that Kewon Lacy has a rushing touchdown. It is 9-0 in Oxford.
13: And LSU only had 10 men on.

0: the field for that Lacey touchdown, 10-0 Ole Miss after the first quarter. After another LSU punt, the Rebels march 92 yards. Trinidad Chambliss on a 3rd and 12, a 21-yard touchdown pass to Traylon Ray, 17-0. Ole Miss with the lead. LSU finally got on the board just after the 2-minute timeout in the second quarter. Dylan Jones capping a 17-play drive with a 2-yard touchdown run. 17-7 after the PAT, but that was way too much time for Chambliss and company.
1: Three receivers spread wide out to the right. Alexander is behind the two guys in front of him. Now he motions back inside. Here's the 3rd and 3 snap under 10 seconds. Chambliss behind the line of scrimmage. It's caught! Alexander! Touchdown, Ole Miss!
0: Both touchdowns for Chambliss coming on third down. He was perfect on third down in that first half. LSU, which had only given up 24 points total in the first two games, gave that up in the first half alone in Oxford. 24-7 Rebels with the lead at the break. But third quarter was all LSU. First turnover of the game, Chambliss picked off by Jakeem Jackson for the Ole Miss 33, and LSU turned that into a touchdown.
1: Goal to go, left hash inside the 5. Levitt will take the snap, motion from Trades Green to set up. Trips to the right, they're stacking the slot, the step. Student body right for Levitt. 1 block, 2 blocks, stumbles, shoes away. 1 reaches out, looks like he has it. He does, a touchdown for LSU. Sam Levitt with his 6th rushing touchdown already in 2026. And it's now back to a 2-score game. The Rebel lead trimmed to 24-13, cashing in on the Chambliss interception.
0: Sam Levitt going from doubtful to questionable to available for this one in a span of 3 days. So 24-14 after the PAT, lead cut to 10, and Lucas Carnero missed a 53-yard field goal. So LSU was then able to cut into that lead even more. Levitt this time with his arm.
1: 4 wides, 3 of them on the right hash. 3rd and 13. LSU with the Ole Miss 26, Ole Miss 24-14 lead. Gunstaff retreats to the 35. He wants everything again. One-on-one again. End zone again. Watkins made the catch. Toe in bounds. Touchdown, LSU. Jalen Braxton did what he could, but Winnie Watkins, the former Rebel, hauls that home in bounds. It's a 1-score game in Oxford.
0: 1-score game going to the fourth quarter, 24-21 Ole Miss. Ended up being 17 unanswered points for LSU. Since halftime, Scott Starzik, 23-yard field goal, game tied at 24. Now, Ole Miss shut out in the second half. Up until this point, the Rebels at home needed a drive to stop the LSU momentum, so Trinidad Chambliss called his own number.
1: Chambliss trying to lead his fourth career fourth quarter victory. Trio becomes 2-by-1, the snap on 2nd and 10. Chambliss, after the fake, sprints left around the corner. 10, jogging 5, Chambliss in! What a run! Who else but Trinidad Chambliss? Touchdown, Ole Miss! More than 70,000 approve at Vaught Hemingway Stadium. The Rebels back up 30-24.
0: And at 30-24, Pete Golding pulls a Lane Kiffin. He wants to go for 2. Back-to-back offsides penalties on the LSU defense certainly helped there. JT Lindsey running it in. The Rebels convert the 2. They're up 32-24, but still 6 minutes to go. What would LSU do? Well, Sam Levitt converted a 4th down on a run. There was a defensive pass interference. LSU gets down to the 10-yard line. Set up a 4th and goal for the game. It's time now for the Wrangler highlight of the game.
1: Keaton Thomas changes up the Ole Miss defense. Mothershed tightens up left. The snap, middle pressure. Levitt Cox throws, tipped up, intercepted in the end zone. Jalen Braxton caught the tip ball. Just 58 seconds left. Ole Miss can celebrate for now. They've got to finish it up. But it appears it might be a happy night in Oxford.
0: 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The party just starting at that point. Trinidad Chambliss taking the knee twice, and Ole Miss gets the win. 14 consecutive wins at home. The Rebels beat LSU in this top 10 showdown. 32 to 24, largest ever crowd at Vaught Hemingway Stadium, over 70,000 watching this thriller on a Saturday night in Oxford. We're going to check in on Danny and Derek, make sure those guys are...
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0: 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LSU spoiling Lane Kiffin's return to Oxford, 32-24, the final score. Let's get back to Vaught Hemingway Stadium now. We rejoin Danny Reed and Derek Rackley. And guys, the largest ever crowd to see a game at Vaught Hemingway Stadium. Yes, all the pregame hype with Lane Kiffin coming back, but this top 10 matchup lived up to it on the field too.
13: And the gift simply because this game was played here, because the SEC going to 9 games made it where some teams had to go to the same team back-to-back years. For instance, next week LSU is going to host Texas A&M. And Ole Miss has to go to Oklahoma again this year. So ordinarily, you wouldn't get this. In fact, LSU has never come to Oxford in back-to-back years in the more than 130 years that these two have been playing. and with all the hoopla surrounding Lane Kiffin, was the game going to live up? It did.
12: So how do you script that, right? After he ends up leaving here, the first time in a 114-game series, they got to come back in back-to-back seasons, and it was that one.
13: Somebody waved the magic wand.
12: Right? Exactly. It's like, we want to have a just an unbelievable matchup, so we're going to have him go back to Oxford. And the game lived up to it. And I think that's what some of the coaches were talking about. That's what the players were talking about, is let's not let the game, the actual game in between the lines, once we kick off, let's not let that be about Lane Kiffin coming back to Oxford anymore. Let it just be about football. And Danny, that's what it was. It was about football. It was about making plays, who didn't make plays, momentum shifts, coming down to the end, which quarterback had a chance, which one made the play, which one didn't. And it turned out to be another just remarkable night for SEC football.
13: At times, both quarterbacks played like Heisman potentials. I think Chambliss was a little bit more consistent than Leavitt, but he did lead that 17-point comeback to tie the game. What impressed me about both offenses is that despite how quarterback-driven they both are, both had to deal with star talent out in the second half. Lacey leaves for Ole Miss, Green leaves for LSU, and I go back to that third down pass on the goal line where if it's intended for Tre'Dez Green, maybe he's catching it for a touchdown, maybe they're lining up for two, but instead fourth down ends up getting deflected and picked off in the end zone. But still, both offenses figuring out how to function with that talent out, but Ole Miss just does a little bit better.
12: Yeah, unfortunately, that's the game of football. The injuries are going to happen. And you're going to have next man up philosophy, whether it's a running back, it's a tight end, or somebody else is going to have to fill the shoes. Your backup running back comes in and he's got to get a two-point conversion for you. They got that. Or if you don't have your mismatch of a tight end, is it another receiver? Is it your quarterback that steps up? Is it the other running back steps up? Somebody's got to end up kind of filling those shoes, if you will. Ole Miss was able to do it because Trinidad Chambliss had one strategic in much-needed scramble on an RPO where he got into the end zone, and Leavitt almost made some magic on the final drive that LSU had in the game.
13: And oftentimes the difference between a good season and a great season is the ability to make clutch plays but win close games, and this is something that Lane Kiffin started, but Pete Golding has picked it up and run with it. 2-0 this year, 3-1 in one-score games. Ole Miss is 8-2. And their last 10 one-score games, and that is what gets them to 3-0, but it also gets them off to a 1-0 start in SEC play.
12: Yeah, this is a great start for them. You know, they had a little bit of a challenging first performance that they played against Louisville. Things were better last week against Charlotte, but then everybody was looking at this one. And you come away with this victory against a top 10 LSU team to kick off your SEC schedule. Now you're feeling like you've got the season started off right.
13: 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Prevagen, made for your brain. We'll begin with Trinidad Chambliss, 33 of 48, a Division I high, 363 yards, 1 yard better than the 362 we had in the college football playoff against Georgia. Did throw for 383 2 years ago with Ferris State against Michigan Tech, which we all knew coming in. Traylon Ray, 7 catches, 115 yards, and a touchdown. Both of those are career highs. Deuce Alexander, 7 catches, 60 yards. He had the 20-yarder late in the first half. Sam Leavitt throws for 158. He runs for 63. He ends up accounting for 2 of LSU's 3 touchdowns. Dylan Jones ran for 106 and a score. Tre'Dez Green, before he got hurt, had 4 catches for 60 yards, including that 23-yarder in the third quarter. He did catch all 4 of his targets. On the defensive portion, a name that we didn't call a ton but had a remarkable impact, Will Eccles, who is getting billing as a potential first-round pick, the defensive tackle for Ole Miss. He had 5 tackles, but 3 for a loss, including a pass breakup.
12: Yeah, he continued to create havoc in the backfield. That's what you want from your defensive players, especially your veterans that played a lot of football. He was definitely made his presence felt. A lot of times the scrambles that we saw from Sam Leavitt were because of guys like Eccles just getting into the backfield so fast that he didn't have time to really get through his progression.
13: As we process part of this game being dominated by the home team, part of this game being dominated by the visiting team, the home team comes back and gets it done at the end, 32-24. What are your final thoughts as we leave this SEC opener?
12: Still a lot of football left, but yeah. Ole Miss has put themselves in the driver's seat for some. I think we're going to have we're going to see Ole Miss in prime time a few more times throughout the course of this season, as there's just so many marquee matchups as you navigate your way through an SEC schedule. And I'm not saying that this is going to put LSU out of it. They still have a really talented team. If they can stay healthy in a couple of positions, the home field advantage that they have at Tiger Stadium and how the season unfolds, I think both teams are going to feel confident. Yes, you don't take moral victories away, but LSU competed in this game all the way till the final seconds of the game.
13: We're going to see both of these teams again later this year, including that Ole Miss game in Austin at Texas, and who knows how big that matchup is going to be once we go back to DKR Texas Memorial Stadium. But on this night in Oxford, Mississippi, LSU falls to Ole Miss 32-24. Let's send it back to Brad Heller in our Westwood One studios.
0: All right, guys, thank you very much. Boy, where you two go, Danny and Derek, there seems to be some pretty excellent college football. Last weekend, of course, in Austin, and then tonight in Oxford, Ole Miss blowing a 17-point halftime lead but getting a Trinidad Chambliss touchdown run with 6 minutes to go, and they hold off LSU in Lane Kiffin's return 32-24 in that top 10 matchup, the SEC opener for both sides. We have plenty more to get to here on the post-game show. The full scoreboard and highlights coming up next, including a new college version of the Music City Miracle. Ole Miss beats LSU 32-24. 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
0: Number 8 Ole Miss over number 7 LSU in Oxford, 32-24, spoiling Lane Kiffin's return. Brad Heller with you in our Westwood One studios. 14 consecutive home wins for the Rebels. And as we check the scoreboard, we'll start with number one Texas, who has now won 12 in a row at home. Longhorns beat UTSA 30-6. Arch Manning unbeaten at home, his college career 11-0. He threw a couple of touchdown passes. Next up for Texas, they'll be on the road at number 15 Tennessee. The Volunteers 3-0 as they routed Kennesaw State 42-9. Number three Notre Dame, a school record, 13 consecutive wins, all by double digits, as they beat Michigan State and South Bend 27-10. Number 24, Oklahoma and New Mexico. The Sooners had three first-half turnovers and a missed field goal. It was only a one-point game at halftime. They were up 14-6 and needed a defensive stand to try and hold on.
1: Fourth and two. Quickly to the line of scrimmage. New Mexico subbed. Four on the play clock. Snap. Five-eye. Hand off up the middle. They're not going to get there. David Stone wraps up Humphrey for a loss. And the Sooners have turned him over on down.
0: Toby Rowland with the call on Learfield. And Oklahoma hangs on 14-6 over New Mexico. John Matera had two interceptions but also two touchdowns. Next up for Oklahoma, they will take on Georgia in Athens. The Bulldogs blew out Arkansas 45-17 in Fayetteville. 51 straight wins against unranked teams. Longest active streak in the country. Georgia has never lost in Arkansas. 6-0. Upset of the day, Kentucky and Will Stein going into College Station and knocking off Texas A&M.
2: Minchie from the shotgun. Miller wide right. Two tight ends on the left. Three tight ends on the left. Handoff straight ahead. Touchdown, Kentucky! As Baxter stays upright into the end zone.
0: Tom Leach, UK Sports Network. A tie game at halftime. Kentucky scored 21 unanswered points in the third quarter and wins it on the road over number 9 A&M, 31-21. First road win for new head coach Will Stein. First SEC win as well, as the Wildcats get the upset victory. Florida State was thinking upset at Tuscaloosa, up 21-6. Early second quarter on Alabama, but then the Crimson Tide woke up. They scored three touchdowns in the final 2.5 minutes before halftime and won it 50-36. The Tide piled up 615 total yards, 88 consecutive home wins against unranked opponents. Number 20, Missouri, slow start at home against Troy. They were down 10-0, but the Tigers bounced back 27-17, the final score there. Florida going to Auburn and getting a win, 44-39, their first win on the Plains since 1999. They are going to host Ole Miss next weekend. The Gators piled up nearly 500 yards, and the defense had seven sacks. Mississippi State 3-0. The Bulldogs won at South Carolina 41-34 after being down 16-0. We officially have the college football version of the Music City Miracle. Vanderbilt and NC State, here's the situation. Wolfpack were up by three. They had the ball. 6 seconds left to go. Fourth down and seven at their own five. They have the ball, and they're up by three. Well, time now for the YouTube TV key play of the day.
5: With 6 seconds to go, there's the snap. Bailey rolls toward the right. He waits. He waits. He is going to be sacked. Oh, it's a safety with one second. Did they knock the football loose? Oh, goodness. Did Miles Capers get the
6: touchdown? Touchdown!
5: Get the football!
6: Unbelievable!
5: The they knocked it loose! You've got to be kidding me! One of the most improbable finishes in the history of Vanderbilt football!
0: Andrew Allegretta, the play-by-play on Learfield. Yes, improbable for sure. All NC State had to do was take a knee in the end zone, a safety, and they still win. But quarterback C.J. Bailey fumbled. Caden Daniels recovered for a touchdown as time expired. 35-31, Vanderbilt gets the win. 10 consecutive wins at home. Back-to-back 3-0 starts for the first time since 1946 and 1947. That is the YouTube TV key play of the day. 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A good one in Louisville today. Louisville and SMU, the only other ranked matchup today besides this Ole Miss-LSU game. This one was back and forth. SMU took the lead into the fourth quarter, but then the home team finished strong.
3: Richardson motions left. It's a handoff to Brown. Cut through the middle. Brown on the run to the 40. Brown to the 30. Brown to the 20. 10. And a touchdown. Seven lead changes.
0: Paul Rogers with the call on Learfield. Louisville scored the last 14 points of the game to win it 41-31 over SMU. BYU got three first-half touchdowns from L.J. Martin on the ground. He ran for 176. Cougars won at Colorado State 41-23. West Virginia upset Virginia in Charlottesville 38-27. Michael Hawkins Jr., five total touchdowns. Indiana, slow started home against Western Kentucky, but the defending champs, second straight shutout, 38-0, the final over the Hilltoppers, 19 consecutive wins, longest active streak in the country. Ohio State starting the day 59-3 over Kent State. Story in this one, Jeremiah Smith, five catches, 85 yards. He's now Ohio State's all-time leader in receiving yards, passing Michael Jenkins, 2,958 yards. Penn State 3-0, 55-13 over Buffalo. USC, much closer with Rutgers than it really should have been. The Trojans winning it in Piscataway 42-35. They had a 99-yard pick six by Prophet Brown. Michigan, 30 points in their first two games total. Scored 52 today against UTEP, 52-17 at the Big House. The Wolverines will host Iowa next weekend. Iowa's 3-0. The Hawkeyes 55-0 over Northern Iowa. 640 total yards. Quarterback Hank Brown, how about this? 12 of 12 passing, 153 yards, and a couple of touchdowns. Utah's 3-0, 33-0 over Utah State. Devin Dampier, at least two touchdown passes for nine consecutive games, longest active streak in the country. Northwestern blew out Colorado, Virginia Tech, and James Franklin beating Maryland. And in the second quarter, UCLA up on Purdue, 21-14. Again, your final score from Oxford. Ole Miss beating Lane Kiffin and LSU in this top 10 matchup, 32-24. We're going to wrap things up when we return. 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
0: 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Our crew for this evening, studio coordinator Adam Braunstein, studio engineer Matt Higdon, studio producer Dan Silverman, spotter Colin Lacey, statistician Caleb Burgraff, engineer Mike Pirtle, producer Mike Dotson, coordinating producers Brian Finkelstein and Aaron Cummins, executive producer Mike Eby, the senior vice president of sports for Cumulus Media and Westwood One is Bruce Gilbert. 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Once again, the final score from Oxford, Mississippi. Number 8, Ole Miss 32. Number 7, LSU 24. Now for Danny Reed and Derek Rackley, I'm Brad Heller. Thank you for joining us. 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
10: Championship since 1963. And he won all those CFB games without Lane Kiffin on the sideline. This season, nobody is off to a more impressive start in the conference than Chambliss is. He outdrew Lincoln Kienholz in Louisville in a 41-38 shootout. That was in Nashville. Lincoln Kienholz looked pretty good against SMU today. Louisville, a force to be reckoned with in the ACC. Trinidad Chambliss beat him. And ready from Jump Street against LSU tonight. Trinidad Chambliss, feel like we don't have to argue too strongly about him being one of the best quarterbacks in the country and in the SEC. That brings us to the best story in the sport, perhaps the entire sport, but certainly in the SEC, Mississippi State, and specifically their sophomore quarterback, Kamario Taylor. The Bulldogs were expected to be one of the bottom three teams in the SEC this season. But they're off to a 3-0 start with a double-digit road win at South Carolina tonight, and that followed up a 25-point road win at the Minnesota Gophers. In both games, Kamario Taylor went crazy. While he threw his first pick of the year against the Gamecocks today, he still threw for 4 touchdowns. He's had 11 touchdown passes to just one pick, has a touchdown run too, and by the way, a sophomore. Kamario Taylor at Mississippi State, Super Kamario, if you will. Trinidad Chambliss, Ole Miss, the two best quarterbacks in the SEC, and they both are in the state of Mississippi. But we can already hear from the folks down in Texas. Can already hear from the Hook'em Nation across the country that's ready to jump in here, and NFL draft guys from every corner of the country. What about Arch Manning, though? Get out of here with that Arch Manning garbage. He plays for the most talent-rich, resourceful program in America. Yet, he's not nearly the most productive quarterback. He's not close to it. Got off to such a slow start last year. This year, he's not setting the world on fire. Look at the way he started the game against Ohio State last week. Let's put it this way. If you put either of the Mississippi quarterbacks that we just mentioned in Arch Manning situation, the numbers might look similar to what Darian Mintz is doing now that he's not at Duke and instead playing with all the resources and all the talent at Miami. And this is a thing that some people need to do. Some people need to separate the idea of top draft prospects and top college QBs. View it like a Venn diagram. It usually is a pretty robust middle if you have the two circles and then you have the overlap space between them. If one side is terrific college quarterback and the other side is tremendous NFL draft prospect, usually there's overlap between the two. Like a guy like Peyton Manning, tremendous college quarterback, tremendous NFL quarterback. And there are many, many, many, many examples. Joe Burrow, many, many, many examples of that. But there are examples of players that are unreal college players that might not be top draft prospects. And that shouldn't lessen what they do in the college game. Looking at the Tim Tebows of the world, looking at the Troy Smiths of the world, Troy Smith winning a Heisman Trophy. Those types of players. The Johnny Manziels of the world. Like Trinidad Chambliss, because he's undersized, he's not going to be viewed as the top draft prospect. So much of the draft stuff is about traits. It's about projecting ahead versus how polished you are right now, how productive you are right now. Again, this isn't to say that Chambliss won't be an NFL quarterback, but his height will hurt his stock enough that Arch Manning will forever be higher up on these lists, on these quarterback mock drafts or on these NFL mock drafts than Arch Manning is. And Camario is only a sophomore. So message to Starkville, start raising the NIL funds now to make sure he stays there for next season. 310-840-4910. We got John Fanta, NBC Sports, that's going to join us in 10 minutes. Let's go to TD. He's in Dallas. TD, who did you learn more about tonight, Ole Miss or LSU?
12: Josh, I think we all learned a little bit about LSU, which was unfortunate for me. Quick thing about me, Josh.
10: Yeah.
12: I'm the leader of the Cult of John Lund. You can add us at the Cult of Lund on Facebook. But it came as a little bit of a shock to me last week. I'm dancing around in my robes in front of the bonfire. I'm getting ready for the show. And then I got Josh Graham coming on. I'm expecting John Lund.
10: Well, John Lund's still around, and I love John Lund. I'm a fan, too.
12: And, Josh, now we got Sports Night with John Lund with Josh Graham. How cool is that?
10: It's pretty cool. It's pretty cool.
12: It's pretty cool, man. So, anyways, LSU had their front door kicked down tonight. Boy, was that embarrassing. Man, things could have gone worse for Lane Kiffin tonight.
10: Well, it could have. It was 24-7. It could have gotten a lot worse.
12: Yeah, at least it came down to like a one reception game. But good Lord, man. I really thought, I'm a guy, I cheer for the villain, right? I cheer for Mike Myers when he walks in the room with that kitchen knife and he's ready to stab everybody. I say, go on and get it, Mike. You do you, bro.
10: Mm-hmm. Makes sense. What other villains do you root for? Darth Vader, that seems like a gimmick.
12: Darth Vader's easy. Yeah, he's
10: I bet
12: so
10: you
12: cool,
10: love
12: man.
10: The Sopranos. I bet you love the Sopranos. Like, we're rooting for Tony. Like, we're rooting.
12: You know what? The only thing is, as much as that show hits on so many like subplot levels, you know, and it relates to so many humans. Just it's a show about being a human. The only thing I extracted from The Sopranos was that Tony is cool.
10: Yeah.
12: You
10: were rooting for William Zabka against Daniel LaRusso in Karate Kid too, right? Like Cobra Kai?
12: You know, I didn't know who that was till you said Karate Kid.
10: Ralph Macchio was obnoxious as hell. Like, you're pouring water on him in the bathroom, you're asking for it. That's his
12: girl. I mean, he sucks. Yeah, he's clearly like...
10: That's Johnny Lawrence's girl. What are you doing?
12: Plus, Johnny Lawrence is a cool name, too. That's like Trevor Lawrence. That's like a... You know, that kid was born to be in the spotlight. You know what I'm saying?
10: TD, you should know. We have our own fan club. There's a group of people that call themselves the Graham Crackers. And you're welcome to join that club if you'd like to. You're welcome here in this space. And if you have room in the John Lund fan club, I'd love to join that as well. I'd love to be there.
12: You know what? That's great news, Josh, because you can add us at the Cult of Lund on Facebook. You can send us all your credit card information.
10: Thank you.
12: We'll send you some robes and a free chalice on the house if you do that. And you know what? I'm interested in this Graham Crackers Club. It sounds a little racist, but I'm very interested in joining it because it also sounds somewhat sweet.
10: Yeah, it is. I mean, like a Graham Cracker. Pretty sweet. Thank you, TD. Appreciate the call. I might want to invest in one of those chalices. I'll give you my credit card info over the air. We'll do that. Sounds like fun. Are there any people of color in the Graham Crackers, WD? Or are they all pasty white guys like me?
13: They're all pasty white guys.
10: Yeah, we need some diversity in the graham crackers. Now that you bring that up, so thank you for that. Appreciate it from TD. We have a special guest that's going to join us. An inspiration to the pasty whites with big frame glasses like myself. John Fanta just got done working in the NBC studio as Notre Dame overcame a slow start to hand it to Michigan State tonight, remain unbeaten. And we're going to chat with him and see how he views the very top of the sport in college football. Fanta joins us next on Westwood One Sports Night.
14: 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Can the Patriots, Rams, and Broncos avoid the dreaded 0-2 hole and a nearly 90% chance of missing the playoffs? Westwood One Sports.
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0: Alexander is behind the two guys in front of him. Now he motions back inside. Here's the third and three snap under 10 seconds. Chambliss behind the line of scrimmage. It's caught! Alexander! Touchdown, Ole Miss! Trinidad! Throw another dime! His second first half touchdown! 23-7 Rebels!
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2: 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Our teammate, Westwood One Sports in Oxford. Ole Miss 32, LSU 24. Speaking of our friends, leaving a studio, just saw him on TV on NBC watching Notre Dame face Michigan State, is John Fanta, NBC Sports, joining us. Make sure you catch Fanta in 60 on Mondays. It's a lot of fun on Monday nights, his digital show that you can catch Mondays at 6 o'clock Eastern time. John Fanta, it's a pleasure to have you here. LSU, it was described to me this way, and I like it. LSU had more to lose tonight, more specifically Lane Kiffin did. Meanwhile, Ole Miss had more to gain. And now that Ole Miss has this one, the Rebels have catharsis. They might have the best resume of any team through 2 weeks by beating Louisville and LSU now, or I guess through 3 weeks with those two wins. Trinidad Chambliss might be the best quarterback in college football. How far are you willing to go without risking overstatement and describing your thoughts about Ole Miss after tonight?
3: Well, we're going to find out next Saturday at the Swamp because I'm going to take Florida to upset them. Not to put a damper on tonight for them at all, but I just think that's a really difficult spot of such an emotion-filled victory, and we could talk about Florida in a second, but I would go this far. Lane Kiffin said he could not win a national championship at Ole Miss when he left for LSU. He said that in more or less words, all right? And Josh, if he didn't say it directly, he freaking meant it. So the fact of the matter is this. For Ole Miss to pull that off tonight, for Pete Golding to go for two, he beat Lane Kiffin at his own game tonight. And that, to me, is what this resembles. I think the story of the night is that Mississippi found their coach. You know, this is not a substitute teacher. We know that Pete Golding didn't want the job and really wasn't interested in being the full-time guy. Well, guess what? Tonight felt like his program. Tonight it felt like his team. And do I know if this can translate beyond Trinidad Chambliss? I don't, but I know this much. Operationally, identity-wise, toughness-wise, you know, when guys leave and they hand the keys off, ask anybody, okay? John Shires don't grow on trees, like taking over Mike Krzyzewski. Ask Kalen DeBoer how things have fully gone. Alabama's not what they were under Saban. They're just not. They're not the same Alabama. And you could go right down the line and look at other programs where you could say, hey, but what happened after that coach left? They're just, it's not the same type of thing. But to me, like, when they went for two, I love the confidence. I love the play call. I love the resilience. I love the LSU punched and that Ole Miss said, no, Lane. This, you're building something at LSU. We've built it at Ole Miss, and we can be in a college football playoff semifinal. And if you're in a semifinal, you can make it to the championship game. So the Rebels, they showed a lot. Can they travel? Like, next Saturday, I'm putting them to the test. I'm putting them upset alert because I believe in Florida a lot more than I did. So I'm a little worried about that. But overall, this night belongs to Ole Miss. And tonight, Lane Kiffin, he's in the shadows because he did not win.
2: There are a lot of teams that have had bad days. We're talking about who might have had the best. Ole Miss and their fans in Oxford and the party that's happening right there as a result. Yeah, that's probably the best. If you get to the worst, I'm currently talking to you from the state of North Carolina where the Tar Heels blew a 17-3 lead against the Clemson Tigers who looked dead. You're talking about fans leaving the building. You're talking about fans booing. You got a true freshman at quarterback. That's gross. Weather delay, not great. NC State losing a football game in about the worst possible fashion you can with that strip sack fumble in the end zone and Vanderbilt pulling it out in that manner. But then you think about the team that LSU plays next weekend in Baton Rouge, Texas A&M. We talked about a week ago how Oregon might be the fraud that was in the preseason top 10 because they lost to Oklahoma State. But at least that game was in Stillwater. At least that game featured a quarterback on the other side that might be a top 10 draft pick. Texas A&M, at least Oregon has a lot of talent back. A&M lost their entire O-line, Casey Concepcion, Colin Klein, their play caller, and they're at home losing to Kentucky. And not only that, they got beat badly. Who had the worst day in college football today, John Fanta?
3: Oh, it's without question NC State. I mean, C.J. Bailey, what are you doing? What are you doing? And Doran, that's not good enough, the post-game explanation. Clearly, Dave Doran, you don't work on late-game execution. Clearly, you don't work on these situations. It's on you and your quarterback. That's unacceptable. The Wolfpack fans should be sick to their stomachs. I know they are. You deserve better. And the ACC, outside of Miami, Josh, it's not like it's world beaters. Louisville looked really good today. Very good day for Louisville. Coach Brohm is a really good coach. Like, the Cardinals clearly have a track at the ACC title and whatnot. It's realistic. But NC State, you know, we're in a world now where when anybody outside of the SEC or the Big Ten faces the SEC or the Big Ten, the game gets amplified for that league. And the Atlantic Coast Conference has been looking for places to put up tent poles, okay? Florida State led early against Alabama. Same old for Mike Norvell. That era is going to end, all right? Bill Belichick at Carolina, it's going to end at some point. If it's not at the end of this year, probably be at the end of next year. Dabo Sweeney, it feels like the inevitable that Clemson's going to make some sort of a change. Here's my point. Look at the ACC. Like, the ACC needs wins. Virginia got stomped by West Virginia, but NC State, you had the game won. Throw the ball away. Throw it anywhere. Take grounding. Fall to the ground. Kick the ball into the stands. I don't care what you do. Just don't fumble the football. It's a horrifyingly bad loss. It reminds me of, you know, the Michigan fumbled the snap. I am just flabbergasted at how NC State lost that football game. 8 hours later, I still can't believe they lost that football game. It just cannot happen.
2: It's interesting you bring up the Michigan Surrender Cobra game with the punt being fumbled. John Fanta's with us, by the way, from NBC Sports. Because in the last 20 years, this stat is according to ESPN Stats and Info, teams are 1,046-1 when having the ball and leading in the final 10 seconds of games the last 20 years. The two instances where that did not happen, that did not result in a win, that was the record going into today, was the game you just cited that this game reminded you of and what happened today. And you'll appreciate this, Fanta. I think of NC State, the football job in general, and I think about, like, SEC basketball jobs. Because when I talk to college basketball coaches, they love the idea of coaching in the SEC because everybody cares about football and you have a longer leash. Just don't embarrass us in basketball. You could keep that job for a long time. That's the same in football in the ACC in some places because Dave Doran is in year 14 collecting a paycheck of $6 million a year and hasn't even been to a conference championship game before or had a double-digit win season. This is the school of Phillip Rivers, Russell Wilson, Mario Williams who's a number one pick. Year 14, Fanta!
3: Yeah, that's hard to believe. I looked that up when we were doing the highlights at the end, and, you know, I then thought to myself, the fact that, like, if you had asked me, Josh, how many years Dave Doran's been the coach, I would have

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2: Look at it. So, the fact of the matter is, like, if you're looking at ACC football, I'm sure that Jim Phillips has to be thinking tonight, like, man, what else do we have to do? You know, we got to win these types of games. And they're not doing it enough.
3: John Fanta is with us here, and I had a chance to watch Miami in person last night against Wake Forest and see it up close. 11 touchdown passes, no interceptions, 8 incompletions for Darian Mensa through 3 games that include 2 conference games on the road is insane. But because on NBC we watch a lot of Big Ten football there, just interested in what you made of the achievement. Jeremiah Smith, Gus Johnson is as good as you get as it gets in the industry. He sounded awfully bored when calling a blowout today against Kent State, but he was on the moment when Jeremiah Smith broke the career receiving record at Ohio State just 3 games into his 3rd year there, and he didn't say he had the best numbers in Ohio State history among a receiver. He said Jeremiah Smith, the best receiver in Ohio State football history. How does that hit you as somebody I know who loves history? And also, if I said Jeremiah Smith, Malachi Toney, we heard your Darian Mensa versus Trinidad Chambliss thought, who do you look at first? Who would you much rather see play on the Browns between those two?
2: Well, I'd say Jeremiah Smith because he's got the ultimate combination. I mean, I remember growing up and thinking, man, Michael Jenkins is unbelievable. And I remember my dad talking about David Boston. And, you know, when I was growing up, it was like Ted Ginn was incredible. I mean, he was unstoppable in the college football video games, returning punts or kicks. And his stats were crazy. Brian Hartline comes to mind. I mean, they had so many different guys who could make plays. But, like, Jeremiah is a combination of size, speed, skill, know-how. The route running's crazy. I mean, he single-handedly had them dominating Texas. By the way, hot take tonight to you.
3: Mm.
2: The best thing that Ohio State can have happen to it is to make the playoff as like a 10 seed. Or a 17. I don't care. I mean, 8-9, all right, whatever. But my point is, Josh, I don't think they've shown the bye is not good to them. The bye is not good to others. I don't like the lull for Ryan Day. I don't like it for Ohio State. I think they play too tight off of it. I do know that them playing, when they start playing, you know, sooner, that's a good thing for them. So I don't think the loss to Texas is all that bad. I think they could see Texas again, and I think they would beat Texas 7 times out of 10. I think one of the 3 times was last Saturday, and it was probably the craziest of the occurrences. But yeah, Jeremiah Smith deserves he deserves his place in Ohio State history. The guy is a super freak. And you just think about Ohio State, and you're like, with that guy on the team, if they run the ball at all, forget it. I don't know how you stop that offense. They're that good. The only thing that stopped Ohio State's offense was Ohio State in Austin. Like, Texas came up with a couple of stops, but Ohio State let them. Ohio State was not being aggressive. And Ryan Day, I think, you know, last time he won a national championship, the first time he won it in his career, he was the aggressor. Last week teaches those Buckeyes they've got to be the aggressor.
3: John Fanta, you should know that where I'm sitting right now, as we're in the studio grabbing things, got some cheesecake, got some Gatorade, got some yeah. Oreo cookies. We got snacks here on this college football night. Are you and Sims an hour back? Are you well taken care of in the snacks department at NBC?
2: Oh, they're amazing with us with the snacks. And it's the one day of week I now will have consumed Diet Coke. I have my Diet Coke. I felt like Francesca at the desk today because I think I had 4.

0: because we were on the news. We were on set at noon.
1: Yeah.
0: And we got set it. We did a fill off Notre Dame because Notre Dame, Michigan State was just it was pouring rain in South Bend, and I think both coaches accepted where the game was at. So Freeman said, "I'm going to run the football," and Pat Fitzgerald. Alessio Milivojevic was okay. They've got another quarterback that showed some things tonight when they ran some RPO and whatnot. But I actually thought that was a respectable effort for Michigan State on the road in South Bend. They were a heavy underdog and they kind of hung around. Their defense was pretty good tonight. But yeah, we're taken care of in the studio. We're buckled in. We're excited for next week because next Saturday night, Josh Graham, NBC and Peacock. I if you think this is far-fetched, you tell me. I'm calling it a playoff game. Oregon, who still has Ohio State and Indiana on the schedule, taking on USC in L.A. If Lincoln Riley's ever going to get this thing cooking, next Saturday's the night in Los Angeles against Dan Lanning and Oregon. Oregon cannot afford to lose. I actually think that I know Texas-Tennessee's big. I agree with that. I think that's probably the best game of the weekend. But next to that game, I would circle Oregon-USC because of the ramifications of the matchup.
1: I'll put USC in the box of Notre Dame as well in this sense, where I want to see it when you're facing the best that there is. Now, Notre Dame went to Lambeau and faced Wisconsin, and Wisconsin hasn't really looked the part, but they hung in there. Kind of the same analysis you had about how Michigan State held their own a little bit. Makes you wonder about the Irish, and we'll see about them. I'll see them in person on a Westwood One broadcast 2 weeks from now when they visit Chapel Hill. Look forward to seeing them face Bill Belichick's team. Hopefully, somewhat of a game. But you're right. Lincoln Riley, you went on the East Coast. You finally got a win. But, man, did you have the labor in order to do that against Rutgers this week. I think you're spot on. I think you've nailed the storyline in advance, and I hope late night you have the snacks prepared. I hope you do, Fanta, and I hope you're ready for Bucks Browns tomorrow as well, and Fanta and 60 on Monday.
0: Boy. I don't know if anything will prepare me for that. I will go on record and say that I believe that this will be Deshaun Watson's final start as the Cleveland Brown. I Shedeur Sanders will start the Browns home opener because Josh, as you and I have discussed before, I don't think there's a route where the Cleveland Browns, if Watson is anywhere close to what he was last season, there's nothing that would suggest he wouldn't be. I don't think you can start him in a home game.
1: Yeah, you should ban him from Fanta and 60. Your name's on the show. You should ban Cleveland. This is it. Until Deshaun Watson's no longer the starter, you should ban the Cleveland Browns talk on Fanta and 60. They're banned. They're banned from being discussed. That's it. That's what you should do.
0: They're banned. Yeah.
1: Yes. Banned. John Banta. That's it. John, appreciate the time as always, and I know it's been a long day. I hope we could do this a handful of times throughout the season. You're the best. Appreciate you for spending the time.
0: I'm down to join you anytime, Josh Graham. My dark horse of the day.
1: Tell me
0: those Mississippi State Bulldogs. I am all in on Kamario Taylor.
1: You and me both, the best two quarterbacks in the SEC, with respect to Arch Manning, are in the state of Mississippi. I believe that. John Fanta, there he goes. Appreciate the call, or the visit, our buddy from NBC Sports. So that's his reaction to Ole Miss and LSU. What say you? 310-840-4910 if you want in on the program, because the question we asked right off the rip there is a key one, especially when you're reacting to things in the moment. Haven't had time to think about it. How far is too far without overstating it? Well, we think that, to quote, Will Dalton is a North Carolina Tar Heel fan. The most noteworthy North Carolina alum is named Michael Jordan. And once upon a time, Michael Jordan took a microphone, center court at the Smith Center, and he said the words, "The ceiling is the roof." The ceiling is the roof for Ole Miss football after tonight. And we'll tell you why next.

0: 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Westwood One Sports.
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2: Alex Tyshirt is the one that selects the songs on this show. So you might be wondering, why is Fergie playing right now? By the way, great Fergie choice. Were you considering other options?
3: Was.
2: London Bridge, maybe?
3: Glamorous.
2: Ah, that's
3: maybe
2: a great
3: a Black
2: one.
3: Eyed Peas touch, but this one hits.
2: Glamorous is an excellent one. Maybe her national anthem?
3: God.
2: This is the best choice, though. So why is Fergie playing? Simplest possible denominator. I don't know for sure if this is the reason why, but we have a caller in Detroit named Fergie. If this doesn't make you feel welcome, Fergie, I don't know what does, but what are your thoughts on LSU Ole Miss as Fergie sings you in?
4: Oh, man. Listen. Hearing Fergie's voice, I don't have many thoughts on LSU versus Ole Miss because I'm in the Midwest, so I care about Big Ten football. But you were talking earlier about college quarterbacks that didn't pan out in the NFL, and you failed to mention Connor Cook. And as a Spartan fan, we got absolutely dog-walked by Notre Dame tonight. The score was closer than it should have been, but I got to shout out my man Connor Cook, who absolutely should belong in the conversation with Tim Tebow. I mean, he was the Big Ten
2: MVP. Tebow won the Heisman. Tebow might be the greatest college quarterback of the century. It's a little bit different of a conversation. Maybe we could put him there with Troy Smith at Ohio State. That's a national championship winning quarterback that won the Heisman, maybe. Connor Cook.
4: If you're willing to put a Michigan State quarterback in the conversation with an Ohio State quarterback, as a Spartan who knows
2: Do you know what probably drives your point home? Here's what probably best makes your point from a Michigan State perspective. I think Connor Cook's a better quarterback than Kirk Cousins.
4: I'll agree with you. I'll agree with you.
2: But NFL brain has infiltrated us so much that because you do great in the NFL, that affects the way we think about what you were in college, where Connor Cook had a better college career than Kirk Cousins did.
4: No, I fully agree with you. My point is, Connor Cook won the Rose Bowl. He was the Big Ten Conference Championship MVP 2 times. I believe it was 2013 and 2015, if I'm not mistaken. Better in college than Kirk Cousins was. Didn't pan out in the NFL. My question to you is, do you think that Pat Fitzgerald is the guy that Spartan fans should believe in?
2: I'm a believer.
4: Because, I don't know because, let's be real, Michigan State football is not what it should be.
2: I think you're being played off by Fergie right now.

0: Gerald?
1: Where you at? Scott to New York like a net on a jet to London.
0: There it is. To Quebec like the whole damn world. To Quebec to Berg. Is London Bridge FCC compliant?
2: That's a negative.
0: Someone had to explain to me, like I'm five, what London Bridge was about. How come every time we come around? Uh-huh. Got it.
2: Oh, yeah.
0: Explaining these things. 310-840-4910. Appreciate the call from Fergie in Detroit. If we get a Will.i.am that calls in a second, feel free to have them jump in as well. If Will.i.am is listening, you're welcome in. LSU Ole Miss is what is top of mind, but John Fanta had us thinking about a lot of the shakeup that we're going to see in the top 25 at this time tomorrow. Teams that are going to fall out of the rankings, teams that are going to jump back in. Like, I'm looking at the bottom of the AP poll from this past week. See Virginia at 25. Well, Virginia got beat by West Virginia and Charlotte tonight. They're not going to be ranked. Is West Virginia going to be there? You look at Oklahoma. They labored tonight. Did not look good in any sense of the word after losing to Michigan a week ago. OU, 14-6 winners against New Mexico. Do they fall out? Because you have Florida that's wanting to get in. And Mississippi State that's wanting to get in. And West Virginia that's wanting to get in, that are knocking on the door, feeling like they should be ranked. Don't know exactly what's going to happen, but it seems like there's going to be some shakeup there. Chance is in Alabama. Chance, Westwood One Sports Night. What do you got for us?
3: You know, we can't all be Nick Saban and go back to our former team and win like he did in 08 in a way tougher environment in Death Valley at night. It is hard to do. I give Glenn credit. They put forth a better effort than I thought.
0: They did not fall apart. Like, it's 24-7. That easily could have been what the Clemson-LSU game was 2 weeks ago. And you just ride it off. You fall victim to the atmosphere. But to your point, they rallied. They tied that game up. And they went inside the 10 and nearly tied the thing.
3: Yeah, it was a valiant effort. It was a valiant effort. LSU's loaded. They're so talented. But it's hard to do that, man. Like I said, the GOAT did it. Not too many other guys have done it. So another point I wanted to make, I think we got our guy in Alabama. Keleon Russell looks like the real deal.
0: Why can't they play two halves of football, though? Explain that one to me.
3: I mean, he's his first, his third start.
0: No, but I just mean it looks so good when it's right. But then the first half against Kentucky and the first half, really the first quarter and change, against Florida State, just don't quite know what to do with it. I struggle with Alabama. Like, I want to get there. And you're right. Russell, you singling out Russell, not going to disagree at all. But when you extrapolate that out to the entire team, I'm still holding back before believing.
3: I think – I don't want to make excuses why, but I'll make one. They're very young. They're loaded, but they're very young. I'm hoping the further the season goes along, they'll cut more of that out. Because they have I think they got the best secondary in college football. The defensive line's pretty darn good. Mm-hmm. And we're on the come up, man. I think we can actually beat anyone. I'm not predicting we'll win the SEC, but I think we can beat anyone in the SEC. Roll damn tide.
0: Thanks for the call in Alabama, Chance. The good news for Alabama is South Carolina lost at home against Mississippi State. Those are your next two opponents. You face South Carolina in Tuscaloosa, and then you get Mississippi State, and that's your lead up to Georgia. You talk about how young you are? You better grow up in the next 3 weeks before the Bulldogs come to town, because as we know, when it's Georgia involved, a question gets asked. Who's that coming down the track? And the answer is a mean machine wearing red and black. We got unusual questions in the next hour. We got Club G6 that we're going to open sometime soon. But just realize we didn't answer the question we asked about LSU Ole Miss. So we're posing it again. How far are you willing to go in talking about how good Ole Miss is after they won tonight. Are they the best team in college football? Are they the best team in the SEC? Is Trinidad Chambliss the best QB in the country? We discuss next on Westwood One Sports Night.
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1: We have Graham's Gambling 20 minutes from now. We're going to be handing out some bets here on the show. Your reaction to LSU Ole Miss. Is Ole Miss the best team in college football? Is Trinidad Chambliss the best quarterback in college football? Yours truly can't answer those questions with no after tonight. How about you? 310-840-4910 if you want in on the program. After beating LSU, this Ole Miss team has no ceilings for what it can accomplish now. No ceilings. The Rebels officially escaped the shadow of Lane Kiffin. Remember last year, the root of a lot of the anger in Oxford was that Lane stole a lot of the joy that was felt from the greatest season in program history. His indecisiveness, his selfishness, his ego, it turned the search into a circus. It distracted from what Ole Miss did on the field. This is a program that isn't accustomed to winning at the top levels of college football. It's why Lane Kiffin left, ultimately, to take the LSU job. There's resentment there, not because he left to an SEC school, but because of the way that he left, rubbed people the wrong way. And even though Ole Miss made it to the college football semis, the playoff semis, without Lane, they still couldn't escape his shadow. You heard the folks saying, oh, they, when Charlie Weiss Jr. goes with Lane to LSU and the players too, like Prince William Manuelin, oh, it's going to set them back and you got a first-time coach. It's just not going to work. You're going to take a big step back. It's going to be noticeable. All that ends tonight. All this baggage with Lane Kiffin, it's done. Because Ole Miss embarrassed Lane and the decision that he made. You left because you felt you couldn't win a national title at Ole Miss. Then Ole Miss looked like a national title team making the CFP semifinal. Egg on face for Lane Kiffin as a result. And then it's just fitting. Ole Miss in the biggest spot, week three, college football, beats Lane Kiffin head-to-head on the field to prove that they are a national title contender as well. It's just fitting. Like, they've now shed the image of Lane Kiffin, and they're moving forward. It's the Pete Golding era, and this LSU football, this Ole Miss football team. You can make a case that Ole Miss is the best team in college football right now. You can make that case. Texas is number one right now. But the Longhorns, that was a team trailing by 20 points in the fourth quarter last week. And that was at home. Sure, they beat Ohio State. Yeah, we're giving you all the flowers for that. That's the best win anybody's had in college football this year. Great. But you're down 20 points in the game, and you were the home team. Georgia's number two. You can't play an easier schedule than Georgia's played. Two absolute cupcakes. Then the worst team in the SEC, Arkansas, to open up league play today. And they started slow in that game. It was 7-0 in the second quarter. Meanwhile, do you remember how LSU was crowned after beating Clemson by 41 points a couple weeks back? Did you see Louisville, how they looked against ranked SMU today? Ole Miss beat both of those teams. There's not a team in college football that has two better wins than the two wins that Ole Miss has collected. So as a result, that and Trinidad Chambliss maybe being the best quarterback in college football right now, you could say that Ole Miss is the best team in America. And obviously they can win the national championship. Let's just look at that top tier. Let's look a little bit closely at it, more closely. You got Texas, Georgia, Notre Dame. You have Indiana, Miami, and then you got Ohio State and LSU in this Ole Miss team. Like, there are eight teams that could win the national title in college football. That's the list. Will Dalton, you tell me if there's anybody that we're leaving off that you could see winning a championship? Not making the play. Obviously, 12 teams make the playoff. But winning a championship, winning three or four games in order to win a title, I think those are the eight. It's Texas, Georgia, Ohio State, Miami, Indiana, Notre Dame, LSU, Ole Miss. That's the list. Not writing off LSU after they battled back, tied the game, were inside the 10. In fact, we have the final call. Danny Reed was calling the game on Westwood One Sports, and LSU rallied back from 24-7 down, tied the game. Ole Miss responded with a touchdown, got the two-pointer when LSU jumped off sides. You get the two-point call. And then LSU's marching inside the 10. It's fourth down, and this is how the game ends.
2: Keaton Thomas changes up the Ole Miss defense. Mothershed tightens up left. The snap, middle pressure. Levitt Cox throws, tipped up, intercepted in the end zone. Jalen Braxton caught the tip ball. Just 58 seconds left. Ole Miss can celebrate for now. They've got to finish it up. But it appears it might be a happy night in Oxford.
1: A happy night indeed it was in Oxford. That's our Westwood One team. Ole Miss, LSU, the finish there. That's the list of teams that we gave earlier that could win the title. And how great of a story would it be? A year after LSU poaches Lane Kiffin following what was the best Ole Miss season in generations, a year after he leaves, they're even better. Ole Miss hasn't won the SEC title since 1963. 63 years ago. Could they do it this year? Not ruling it out. Don't think that's an overreaction either. 310-840-4910 if you want in on the program. We've got Will Dalton as the producer. We've got Alex Teicher who's taking your calls. 310-840-4910. Is Ole Miss the best team in college football? Is Trinidad Chambliss the best quarterback in college football? 310-840-4910. Are you guys down the clown next hour? Like, I just want to make the next hour. Like, we get all the college football stuff out of our systems, and then we just clown for the last hour of this space, these happenings, what we're doing together live in the world.
3: Yeah. I think things should get weird on the last hour.
1: Right, because when Fanta called, we caught up with him, and we heard from Fergie in Michigan, and we're having a great time, and we kind of lose track of time. So I'm just saying, let's get all the college football out of our systems here, and then unusual questions, top of next hour, and Club G6, where we give love where it's due. The group of six schools across college football that deserve that attention, that deserve that respect. So we're going to reserve that for a little bit later on, and we'll have this show soar in the air like a rocket ship. We have Graham's Gambling NFL picks that we're going to make in just a little bit for tomorrow's action. It is weird when you look at the NFL schedule. Will Dalton and I, by the way, we'll be with you 7 o'clock Eastern time. It's a digital-only property. What does that mean? It's Westwood One Sports Night's YouTube channel, where you might be watching right now. It's how you can watch the show in addition to listening to it on the 300-plus stations across the United States and Canada that we're on right now. On X as well, at Westwood One Sports Night, or at Westwood One Sports' page, more than 20,000-plus subscribers on that page. We're going to be reacting to the NFL in real time, 7 o'clock Eastern time. And it's weird, when we look at the slate of games, The games that most people will be watching across America, early window, it's Patriots-Steelers, and it's Vikings-Bears. Late afternoon, America's game of the week is Commanders facing the Cowboys. And then Sunday Night Football on Westwood One Sports, it's the Colts and the Chiefs. With respect to those games, none of those four games would qualify as the top two matchups that we have in the NFL tomorrow. Early window, we would say Cincinnati visiting Houston qualifies. for what Cincinnati can prove and Houston trying to avoid going 0-2, and then a similar storyline in the 4 o'clock window, 4 o'clock Eastern window, the Jaguars visiting the Denver Broncos. Broncos, the home team, short week, trying to avoid going 0-2. And the Jags with something to prove, saying, hey, we're one of the best in the AFC if they're able to win the game. So that's what we're mostly keeping our eye on Sunday. I think those are the two most meaningful games, and they're not in prime windows, which is interesting. 310-840-4910. Let's go to Ryan. He's in Florida. Ryan, is this the same Ryan we talked to last night?
4: Sadly, it is.
1: So for those who don't know, last night, you and I were aligned in thinking that LSU would win the game. But then you took issue with me not going as far as you would as an LSU fan, saying LSU was going to win by 3 touchdowns, and you said you would call if LSU lost the game. And here we are. Your reaction.
4: Man, I just, I love them for fighting back. They showed a good effort. I love how they get to play their 6-year quarterback, but we can't play our 5th-year player. So we got something going on there. But it's the best quarterback in the nation. Can you disagree?
1: Wait, you broke up there a little bit at the end. Repeat that last line.
4: I think Trinidad Chambliss is the best quarterback in the nation.
1: I agree. I think he is the best quarterback. It's him or Mensah. I was at the Miami Wake Forest game last night. And I think those are the two best quarterbacks in college football right now. I think Mensah has more help around him than Chambliss does, even though it's funny. Speaking of Wake Forest, that's where Miami played. Deuce Alexander and Horatio Fields both came from Wake Forest to go to Ole Miss. Poaching. It's a real thing in college football. I would not cite the 5th-year player thing and all. Here's where I'm at with LSU and with Ole Miss. I like the way LSU fought back. I don't think LSU is the story tonight. I don't think we learned anything about LSU. I think LSU had its stage 2 weeks ago. They proved themselves, and they'll have another opportunity next week against an A&M team that lost to Kentucky today, and that's in Baton Rouge. I think LSU is going to be fine. LSU already proved it's a national title contender. Ole Miss tonight proved that they're in that class. Because if this game was on a neutral field, who knows?
4: Yeah, I hope to see them in the playoff. That's what I keep telling my buddies who are freaking out. Like, it's week 3, guys. It's week 3. We got plenty of ball to play. If we go 10-2, we're making the playoff.
1: I hear. Of course, yeah. If you're 10-2, you're making the playoff. Appreciate the call. It's good to hear from you, Ryan. Sorry that LSU went down that type of way. Let's go to Rashawn. He's in Baltimore. Rashawn, how far are you willing to go in talking about the Rebs?
5: Hold on real quick.
1: Hey, Rashawn.
5: Hello. Oh, yeah. Sorry about that. Hey,
1: oh, gotcha.
5: How y'all doing tonight?
1: We're well. Yeah. What did you think about the game?
5: Which ones? Man, it was a lot of great games on tonight.
1: Ole Miss LSU, you know, the one that everyone was talking about all week, and Lane Kiffin losing in Oxford.
5: Yeah, it lived up to the hype. I tell you that, though. Definitely lived up to the hype. I was at a local bar around my way watching it because by that time, my Terps was already out of it. You know, I'm a Terps fan, and so
1: Virginia Tech. I was thinking about them when Fanta was talking about all these ACC teams losing non-conference games against P4s. NC State losing in horrific fashion against Vandy. Thinking about Virginia getting beat by West Virginia and Charlotte. Virginia Tech, it's year one for James Franklin. That guy wins games. I know they know him well in College Park. He handled business on the road tonight.
5: Yeah, he definitely did. In front of a packed house, too. So I think it's going to be a long season for my Terps. And I think this, unfortunately, is going to be Locksley last season with the Terps. I mean, he's just not getting it done. And it's already hard enough to compete, you know, in that Big Ten conference anyway. You know, and so games like this, you got to win, you know, because, of course, we ain't got no chance against the Penn States, Ohio State, Michigan States and the Michigans of the world. So it's just unfair advantage when they especially come to that, like that money, the NL money.
1: Most importantly, how many people were at this bar with you? How many friends are you with?
5: Actually, I went by myself. because a lot of my friends are in tonight getting ready for the Ravens season opener tomorrow morning. So okay. They're getting ready to tailgate 8 in the morning, 7 in the morning. But me, you know, I'm in Terps mode now, and I'm still kind of in my Orioles mode, which is a whole different subject there. You know, because...
1: Well, you're talking to a diehard Baltimore Orioles fan. I love the Orioles. I was born in Baltimore, so I relate. I live in North Carolina now. But shout out to Trey Mancini getting his love. Rashawn, it's good to hear from you in Baltimore. It's awesome. It's a great call. Hope you'll give us a shout back. Goes Rashawn in Baltimore. I just like the idea, because that usually is my bag too. If I need a game on, I'm going to show up at a bar by myself. And it seems Rashawn is good company, good people. Could strike a conversation, meet a stranger. Watch a ball game.
3: Listen.
1: Share a moment.
3: I like going to the bar by myself sometimes just to, you know, kick back.
1: You don't leave by yourself, though.
3: I mean, I might if I'm just going to kick back, have a drink, and just, you know, chill out a little bit.
1: We hear you.
3: It's a vibe.
1: Loud and clear. Graham's gambling. I want to know what Will Dalton's betting on. Because I got my NFL card here. I don't know what his card is. His card usually sucks. Ugh.
3: Yeah.
1: Graham's
3: last
1: gambling
3: card
1: is next.
0: Sunday Night Football. Colts, Chiefs, Indies 0-1. 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Can the Colts avoid an 0-2 start? 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

0: NC State was a 3.5-point underdog against Vanderbilt today. You've probably seen the play now where they fumble in the end zone and Vandy scores to win it at the last moment. The highlight lacks a couple of details there. Number one, NC State led for the first 59 minutes and 54 seconds. Not only were they leading, they were up 17-0 in this game. You're getting 3.5 points. When you watch the highlight, the clock ticks down to zero. It's the last play of the game. If that was in fact the case, then NC State plus 3.5 still covers, because you don't kick the extra point if it's not necessary. But then they go under the hood. They go under the hood and find there's 1 second left on the clock, which means Vandy kicks the extra point. 3-point lead becomes 4-point lead. NC State plus 3.5 is now a rip ticket. It's garbage. Maybe the worst beat you will ever see. We'll talk more about that game in just a little bit. It's time for us to hand out bets on the NFL now in Graham's Gambling.
1: It's time for Graham's Gambling. Let's make some money.
0: Accounting today in college football, we went 3-3. Today's bets, not really anything I regret. Thought we were going to get there with Coastal Carolina. Coastal was only losing that game by a point. It was 15-14. They were fielding a punt in the final 5 minutes, and it just clanged off dude's chest. Recovered and then cashed in for a touchdown. So the 5.5 I was getting didn't matter. Lost that game. So that one, that stung. Then you get Alabama minus 9.5 first half, and they're losing to Florida State at the break. Actually, that's not true. It was 26-21. So maybe that wasn't as bad of a play as it initially looked like it was going to be when Florida State took the early advantage. 3-3 on the day. Don't have any real regrets. 9-13 to start the season. We need to be better. We need to get the trains back on the track. Let's get to the NFL. Will Dalton, you just tell me what you like and what you hate. Patriots minus 5.5 against the Steelers. Drake May has had to listen to all this noise, all this criticism for 10 days straight, and he's going to take it out on the Steelers. This is New England's home opener. I think we learned today that Michael Pittman isn't going to play for Pittsburgh. Also, Aaron Rodgers, he looked completely out of it against the so-so Falcons team a week ago. So we think that the Steelers are going to struggle to score, and the Patriots are going to play motivated football on the offensive side. You want to look at a motivated unit? Next up, Will Dalton's Carolina Panthers. Carolina is going to play more inspired ball on defense after Chicago hung 59 on them. This is a defense that had more investment put in them than we've seen in that franchise in 5 years. They brought in Devin Lloyd. They brought in Jalen Phillips. This is supposed to be a decent defense. Chicago kind of embarrassed them. We think they look a lot better against Cooper Rush. Bryce Young also owns the Atlanta Falcons, especially in Mercedes-Benz Stadium. The last time out in Atlanta, Bryce Young broke a Carolina Panthers franchise record for passing yards, over 450 yards in the game. So with this being under a field goal, Panthers minus 2.5, our second bet. This third one is courtesy of our friend Ariel Epstein, the prop queen. She's on that On Tilt show with our friend Kelly Stewart. She passed this along. Seahawks tight end A.J. Barner, over 20.5 receiving yards. The Cardinals were not a good football team last year. And even last week, while they beat the L.A. Chargers, the Chargers still got productivity at the tight end position. They were bottom 10 in the NFL when it comes to reception yards for tight ends. And with Drew Lock in there, you know he's going to look to his safety valve at tight end in AJ, Barner. He had a bad week last week, only 13 receiving yards, but we're going to take the buy-low spot. When he faces bottom 10 defenses, according to Ariel, he has an average of 37.9 receiving yards, and we only need him to get to 21. So, this is fitting with sports betting. With gambling in general, 21's the magic number for AJ Barner, and I can't resist the tease. If the tease doesn't hit this week, I'm never doing it the rest of the season. We could just write it off for the rest of the year. But just have to do it with the Bucs and Chargers. The Chargers' schedule is so brutal that they absolutely must win at home against the Vegas Raiders. And if you tease them down, six-point tease, all you have to do is win the game and the margin is irrelevant. I think they're going to handle their business at home. And then Tampa Bay plays the Cleveland Browns. This is our last chance to bet against Deshaun Watson. We'll take advantage, and you could tease it down to under a field goal, under 2.5. So we will absolutely do that. So the Bucs win by a field goal or more. The Chargers just win by any margin. We tease those things together. So Patriots minus 5.5 against the Steelers. Panthers minus 2.5 against the Falcons. AJ Barner, Seahawks tight end, over 20.5 receiving yards. Bucs, Chargers, tease. Will Dalton, are you with me?
2: I'm with you on the Panthers pick. I like that. I think they cover that pretty well. I actually think I'm going to go the other way on the Steelers. I think they cover 5.5 dogs.
0: 5.5 points? Why?
2: I wasn't impressed offensively with the Patriots in week one, and I think the Steelers are going to cover. Also,
0: I
2: Bengals.
0: Would say you want to bet lunch on it, but I'm buying you lunch tomorrow.
2: That's right. We haven't had a lunch bet in a long time. I'm also going to get on Bengals plus 2.5 at the Texans. I like that.
0: You can have it.
2: I'll tell
0: you. You can have that game. 310-840-4910 if you want in on this very program. We haven't spent a lot of time talking about other SEC matters. The big story is Ole Miss, LSU, Ole Miss, and Lane Kiffin's return falling 32-24 to the Rebels. By the way, this is Westwood One Sports Night. My name's Josh Graham. Hey, how you darn? 310-840-4910 if you want in. We need to talk about Texas A&M. Texas A&M is the most overrated team in college football. It's not the Oregon Ducks. It is the Texas A&M Aggies, and here's why.

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2: Us at Oklahoma State a week ago was A&M's loss to Kentucky was worse today. At least the Cowboys have an amazing quarterback in Drew Mestemaker. He might be a top draft pick. He led college football in passing last year. With respect to Mikey at Kentucky, he's not at that level. The Wildcats, they are a bottom four team in the SEC this year in Will Stein's first season. At least Oregon made last week a game. They fought back. It was a four-quarter battle. They lost by eight. Kentucky's crushed A&M today. It's 28-7 at the end of the third quarter. It was a sound double-digit win. Also, A&M's loss today happened in front of the 12th man at Kyle Field. That's much more embarrassing than flying across the country and losing to a crazed in front of a crazed road crowd in Stillwater. This is about to get really ugly for A&M. Kentucky at home, that was supposed to be a gimme. If it's not a gimme, which it clearly wasn't, what game on your schedule is? Maybe Arkansas at home, but other than that, any road trip, that's a trip-up spot. Speaking of the road games, next week you got to face a crispy LSU team in Baton Rouge. Good luck with that. And then you got road dates at Mizzou. You have a road date at Alabama, a road date at Oklahoma. Plus, you got your annual meeting with Texas. And if that's not enough UT for you, you got Tennessee, who's in the top 15. We said it going into the year. A&M, most overrated team in college football. This is going to be the fraud in the top 10. At least Oregon has a ton of returning talent. At least Oregon lost on the road against a star quarterback. At least Oregon has a somewhat manageable schedule that isn't as much of a gauntlet as what A&M has in front of them. I think it's going to get bad. I think it's going to get ugly for A&M this year. I think they're going to completely fall off the map. Really do. But if you think it's bad in College Station, there is nobody in America that had it worse than one specific fan base. And we'll tell you who that fan base is next on Westwood One Sports Night.
3: Three of last season's Final Four teams lost their opening game. Can the Patriots, Rams, and Broncos avoid the dreaded 0-2 hole and a nearly 90% chance of missing the playoffs? Westwood One Sports.
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0: Westwood One Sports presents Josh Graham.
1: When I stepped in the club, unusual questions is 20 minutes from now. Especially at this late hour. Can't tell you what to do. Can only give recommendations. Make sure you're here 20 minutes from now. Really next hour. Because that's when all the fun happens. Maybe not all the fun, but it ramps up. And things are going to get weird. Going to be honest. Don't know why my tone for a second mirrored Owen Wilson and Starsky and Hutch talking about things getting weird. Maybe that was Will Ferrell who was trying to make a request of those guys in order to get information. Those guys were detectives. Said, not going to lie, guys. It's going to get weird. Two Tigers. That was a pretty bad day for those detectives, for Starsky and Hutch. But nobody in America today, this is what we call a segue, had a worse day than NC State did. You know the expression, oh, somebody always has it worse than you do. Nobody has it worse than NC State did today. Nope. Does not get worse. But rather than just focusing on the play that everybody has talked about ad nauseum today, you've probably seen it all over your feed, the disastrous finish and the strip sack fumble that Vanderbilt recovered the last play when State was trying to melt the clock. It's important to remember that no football program has broken its fans' hearts more than NC State has. That's not something we say lightly. And remember, the language is important here. This does not mean NC State has been bad. There are programs that are a lot worse than NC State is. But as a protective mechanism, your heart can protect itself from pain when things are so bad in the form of apathy. Like, things get so bad during a baseball season, you stop paying attention to your team because it's that bad. It's a luxury to be apathetic. The great Haywood Brown, one of the all-time great sports writers, he wrote this over 100 years ago, and it's as true today as it was in 1921. Quote, "The tragedy of life is not that man loses, but that he almost wins." That's NC State football. They do just enough to make you believe. And it's when you have that belief, and it's taken from you, and you lose, where you feel the most pain. Despite having Phillip Rivers and Russell Wilson and number one overall pick, Mario Williams, NC State has never played in an ACC championship game, let alone won it since 1979. Phillip Rivers himself actually captured the NC State experience perfectly with this message he imparted to the Wolfpack team a few years ago.
2: Wolfpack ain't for soft. It ain't for soft people. It ain't for mentally weak people.
1: It ain't for soft people, Alex.
2: For soft people.
1: It ain't. That's what you got to remember. My dad's an NC State fan. He ain't soft.
2: It ain't for soft people.
1: No. The last hour of Westwood One Sports Night, Club G6 and unusual questions. Not for soft people. No.
2: It ain't for mentally weak people.
1: Correct. So with all that in mind, it's time to discuss what we're dubbing the Music City Nightmare. We know the Music City Miracle, Titans, Bills, late 90s, the Bills' last playoff game before an 18-year playoff drought, Wycheck throwing it across the field, there are no flags! Touchdown! Forget the name of the Tennessee play-by-play man that now is the voice of the Vols. He's awesome. Anyway, you can't lose a game in worse fashion than the Wolfpack did today. NC State didn't just lead the game for the final 59 or in the final seconds. They led the entire game for the first 59 minutes and 54 seconds. They were leading. They were dominating Vanderbilt, who was breaking in a five-star quarterback and Jared Curtis making his first career start. It was 17-0 approaching halftime. Yet, in this spot, as we know, the score is 31-28 Pack. It's fourth down. They're at the two-yard line. 6 seconds left. This is where we set up our friend, a Raleigh, North Carolina native, who is a Nashville resident now, Taylor Zarzur on the call. Take it away.
3: And C.J. Bailey has 6 seconds to burn here. Bailey is tackled with the ball came out. And Vanderbilt recovered the football. Caden Daniels forced the fumble. And Vanderbilt has won it. What?
4: The game is not over. The game is not over.
1: Oh, but it was. What? Taylor Zarzur channeling his inner Stone Cold Steve Austin there. What? Or Woody Harrelson in the intimate scene. What was the name of the actress in True Detective? You know, he's on the couch. She's a very famous actress, too. Very skilled in certain areas, right? She had a suggestion and Woody Harrelson hit her with a what? What? Alexandria Daddario. That is the answer to that question. Talented. Very talented. What were we talking about? Oh, yeah.
5: What?
1: NC State. Oh, rather than pull Zarzur, you get
5: there
1: me?
5: There are no flags!
1: What's crazy is, Will Dalton, I want you to find the name of the voice of the Titans at that time, who's now the voice of the Vols. That is a spot-on impression.
5: Touchdown!
1: Spot-on. Those who know, know. So I want you to find actually just look up the Music City Miracle.
5: Touchdown, Titans!
1: That sounds just like this guy. And I forget his name.
6: Is it Mike Keith?
1: Yes, absolutely it's Mike Keith. It's not the voice of the... You'll find it. You'll know what we're talking about. But shout out to Taylor Zarzur. So what should have happened instead on this play? Well, to be honest, almost anything other than what happened would have worked. How about just punt the ball out of your end zone? How about send a receiver deep, throw the ball in their direction as high as you can? How about just call a priest and confess all of your sins? I mean, name it. Like, anything else probably would have worked. But in all seriousness, what should have happened is Bailey just take a safety by running out the back of the end zone and then punting. But that wasn't the play design, according to Dave Doran postgame. Here was the NC State head coach.
7: Yeah, I mean, it's just a play where you roll out and you don't get tackled. You know, you try to burn as much time as you can and then fall on the ground and protect the football. And you got hit, and you didn't protect the football. So, you know, the plan was to take a safety. We're trying to run out the clock if we can, but, you know, there's no intent to run the football and get hit on that play.
1: You tell me when you find Mike Keefe's work and stack it side by side with what you're mocking right now, and we'll see who's laughing then. But Dave said something very interesting there. He said the play was not for him to get hit, it was for him to roll out and then just fall down. But that's a weird play design, isn't it? Like, why would he roll out in the first place? Like, the reason you have a quarterback roll out is because you want to take intentional grounding off the table, and if a play isn't there, just throw the ball out of bounds, throw it away. In this instance, you wouldn't do that because if you throw the ball away and there's still a second or two on the clock, well, Vanderbilt now has it first down and goal at the 2 yard line. They could either win the game with a touchdown right there, or they could just tie it with a chip shot field goal. So that doesn't work. So it seems as if the play that was called probably when they practiced it was not designed for a fourth down play because you don't throw it away for the reasons that we just spelled out. Instead, they kind of had to tinker with it a bit. Hey, how about you roll out and then just fall down? And when you're not haven't practiced it a certain way, and you see guys coming at you, players could do funny things, especially between 18 to 22 years old. So it's awful for NC State. I feel awful for their fans. My dad tried calling me three times today. I didn't know what to tell him. I didn't pick up the phone. Pretty bad stuff. Let's go to Wild Bill. He's in Knoxville. Wild Bill, I'm spot on with the Mike Keith impression, right?
6: Hell yeah, you are, man. You got it. You got it nailed, dude. I'm gonna tell you what. I was listening to that, and I was just sitting here just rolling. But
1: I got another one for you, Wild Bill. And again, I'm not even a fan of the Titans or of the Vols, but I know Mike Keith's work. Like when there's a sack, he says, "That is a Tennessee Titans sack."
6: Yes, sir. Yes, sir. Love Mike Keith, man. Glad to have him in Knoxville, too. I was just calling to tell you how, you know, everybody up here, I think for the first time in my adult life, we were Ole Miss fans tonight. We love seeing Lane Kiffin get smacked in the mouth. And, we're bringing next weekend, we got number one Texas coming in. Horns down, we're going to saw them off here in Knoxville. Just wait and see what happens.
1: Who do you dislike more? Do you dislike Nico or Lane more?
6: Lane.
1: I'm watching UCLA up two touchdowns right now. They're probably going to be ranked after today.
6: It's hands down Lane, man. Because you know what? Whenever he pulled that BS back, you know, a couple of decades ago. He sent our program into a tailspin, man. We didn't get out of that for almost 20 years until Josh Heupel. Thank God for Josh Heupel. I love the guy. I mean, anybody, you know, sometimes they get a little bit of grumbling around here talking about fire Josh Heupel. Don't do that. Do not do it.
1: I agree. You got Faison Brandon. He's a Greensboro, North Carolina kid, number one prospect. Out of high school, we're broadcasting this show about 30 minutes away from where he went to high school, so know him well. You enjoy his work, Wild Bill.
6: Yeah.
1: Appreciate the call from Knoxville.
6: Hendon Hooker came from there too, man. You guys have a good night.
1: That's 100% right, yeah. Hendon Hooker. Monster.
6: Yes, sir. You guys have a good night, man.
1: Thanks, Wild Bill. Appreciate you. There goes Wild Bill. Is that enough confirmation for you guys? See, we're just introducing Tyshirt to this. You know what would be great? If we could just play the Music City Miracle call.
8: Well, I just sent it over to Tyshirt to play.
1: Oh, this would be a great punctuation.
9: You know what's crazy? Yeah. You just sent it. I already have it ready.
1: Let's hear it.
10: Do the Titans have a miracle left in them in what has been a magical season to this point? If they do, they need it now. Christie kicks it high and short. Going to be fielded by Lorenzo Neal at the 25.
9: Yeah,
10: pitches it back to Wycheck. He throws it across the field to Dyson.
9: He's got something.
10: 30,
9: he's
10: 40,
9: got something.
10: 50.
9: He's got it.
10: 40,
9: he's got
10: 20,
9: it.
10: 20. 10.
9: He's got
10: 5,
9: it.
10: End zone. Touchdown Titans. There are no flags on the field. It's a miracle. Tennessee has pulled a miracle.
1: So put that touchdown call. Side
5: there
1: by side.
5: There are no flags! Touchdown!
1: Nailed it.
5: What?
8: That's pretty darn good.
1: So we covered the Music City Miracle. This play at NC State needs its own name. I don't think we call it a miracle because it's a blunder. Like, Tennessee did something incredible there. NC State, the story wasn't what Vanderbilt did. The story is what State did. So I don't like Music City Miracle 2.0 because it's a different sport, different kind of it's a mistake more than it is a great play. So I'm leading with Music City Nightmare. Ah.
8: Ooh.
1: So what do we like? That's what we're going with. What? Lane Kiffin said what? What? We got Lane Kiffin post-game sound, and we got unusual questions. Make sure you're sticking around with us next.
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17: 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Razorback opinions welcome. 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

0: is Westwood One Sports Night. Here's Josh Graham.
1: Lane Kiffin said what? LSU. My okay, Mike Keith impression. Voice of the Tennessee Volunteers. That was the longtime voice of the Tennessee Titans. Will Dalton. We had a caller earlier said that I had a good Bill Belichick impression. I don't even think the Belichick's remotely okay.
2: Well, you know.
1: How about we do, for those who didn't watch the North Carolina-Clemson game, how about we do a dramatic reenactment of our girl Stormy with ESPN doing the in-game interview after the fourth quarter, or after the first quarter. North Carolina's off to a good start. They're leading 14-3. You'd think Bill's in a good move. End of quarter interview. Are you ready to go? Would you like to be Stormy in this instance?
3: So, Bill, good start to the quarter here. What do you think?
2: Yeah, too many penalties.
3: What do you need to do better?
2: Well, you know, it's just penalties. Just too many of them. Got to clean it up.
3: And that was the interview.
1: End scene. Lane Kiffin, speaking of media decorum, he fell at Ole Miss in his return to Oxford, 32-24. So was he graceful, and was he somebody that handled the loss well after the game? An atmosphere that... Did he take the high road after facing a lot of hate from Ole Miss fans? Well, you be the judge. I haven't even heard this sound yet. Here is Lane Kiffin after the LSU loss.
4: I think he walked into a storm, you know, like that's what happens a lot of times in these games. You see it all the time. We call him Buzz. Saw you walk in. It's a build up. You know, I guess I had to leave to get him to do that. So you're welcome.
1: That is Lane Kiffin taking credit for the crowd tonight. What? He's not wrong. Doesn't mean you should say it, though. I'm not a believer that just because something's true means you need to say it out loud. Evidence. Your wife says to you, "Do these pants make me look fat?" We all hope the answer to that question's no. But if you don't like the pants, you still don't say yes. Even if it's true, you don't. Lane Kiffin, maybe that's not the setting to take credit for how awesome the atmosphere. You're welcome for that. Eesh, not good. You know what is good, though? This hour, we got Club G6 in about 20 minutes. Second week, grand opening of Club G6. Got a lot to talk about in Club G6, including live action. But before we get there, we have a segment right now where you can call us and ask us literally anything. It's one segment per weekend where you can call us on a college football Saturday, and if you don't want to talk college football, you don't have to. In fact, should we make a rule on the show that the questions aren't college football related? Just for one segment out of the hours and hours that we're on the air. Why? Because nothing sounds funnier to me than somebody turning on this show for the first time and only getting this segment and wondering, why are they talking about fill in the blank? 310-840-4910. It's the beauty of unusual questions, so let's play the game.
5: Last week, guys, everybody made it out that I got mad at Josh and I left the press conference. That's not right. I thought it was an unusual question, and it's okay.
1: It's okay. Roy Williams, appreciate you. Hall of Fame basketball coach. Let's go to Jim in Seattle. Jim, what is your unusual question?
6: When somebody gives you a new item to sample, why do people ask questions like, "Ooh, gross. Ooh, gross. Why does it taste like poop?" How in the world do you know what poop tastes like?
1: Oh, are you saying, like, when somebody's trying to communicate that something tastes bad, you say it tastes like bleep.
6: Like a food item? Here, try this. And you try it and you say, oh, gross. This tastes like poop.
1: Right.
6: Well, how do you want to know what poop tastes like?
1: Correct. It's a great point. Great question, Jim. Thank you. I don't know why we do that. There's that scene in Happy Gilmore where Shooter McGavin notoriously says, I used to eat bleeps like you for breakfast. And Adam Sandler's Happy responds, you used to eat bleep for breakfast? No! It's a valid point.
3: 310-840-4910.
1: Yes, Will.
3: It's kind of like one of those things where, like, you always say words have to mean something.
1: Always.
3: And it's like, you actually don't know what it tastes like, but you're claiming you do.
1: Correct.
3: Yeah.
1: Or hot take. Maybe we all do kind of know what it tastes like by accident. Because your hands are at a, like it's or it's accidentally somewhere at some point in your life. I don't know. Like, we know what it all smells like, and by accident you might accidentally taste, I don't know the circumstance specifically, but maybe we all kind of do know what poop tastes like, kind of.
3: I can honestly say I don't know what it tastes like.
1: Maybe this is me as the father of a 2-year-old son, where there's
3: it might be
1: a lot of poop. It's a lot of poop. Let's go back to the phones. Matthew's in Chicago. Unusual question, 310-840-4910. Matthew, what do you got for us?
7: Josh, I got one unusual question, and I got two NFL questions about the
1: Please.
7: Bears and the Packers.
1: Let's go all one right, by back. One. Actually, let's toggle back and forth. What is your first NFL question before you get to the unusual question?
7: Packers or Jets, and why?
1: That game is so much fun tomorrow. It's the weather is gonna be
7: right
1: gross. I don't think that plays to Green Bay's advantage. I think since you're calling in Chicago, I think you're leading me in a certain direction. If I had to guess,
7: let's not be biased.
1: No, I mean I don't have a dog in the fight. I would say right now, I think Green Bay is a better team. But it's in New York and weather's bad. I think bad weather helps the head coach that's defensive-minded. That's Aaron Glenn. I think that's a toss-up. That is low-key an intriguing game. I can't wait to watch it, even though it's going to be disgusting. The same way I was excited to watch North Carolina play Clemson today, knowing exactly how gross that was going to be, I'm excited to watch Jets-Packers. Okay, what is your unusual question?
7: Okay, but the unusual question is, my grandpa would use this, and I would still forget it. Benjamin Franklin is mostly known as the most, famous for the $100 bill, just like George Washington is with the quarter and the $1 bill.
1: Correct.
7: But most people don't know Benjamin Franklin is also on another U.S. currency. Do you know what that is?
1: Wow. Is he? Hold on a sec. I'm asking you if I'm correct. Is he on the dollar coin?
7: Incorrect.
1: All right, what is it?
7: Benjamin Franklin was on the half dollar coin before.
1: Oh, I was thinking half dollar coin. Didn't say it. I said dollar coin. Ah!
7: Half dollar coin before Kennedy. Kennedy's still on it.
1: Thank you. All right, you have one more NFL question on the way out, Matthew. What do you got?
7: Packers or Vikings, and why? Because I'm going with my pops. Let's go.
1: You mean Bears-Vikings?
7: I mean Bears-Vikings. What am I talking about? Bears-Vikings. I'm going to be a soldier tomorrow with pops. My bad, Pop.
1: I appreciate that, Matt. Good to hear from you. Thanks for the questions. I got the Bears. I think the way I put it last night, pet peeve of mine referencing last night when, you know, most people probably didn't catch what you were saying, but you can find it on social media as well, YouTube channel, Westwood One Sports Night. I think this is a validation game for a handful of teams in the league. I think, or a validation Sunday. where I think the Bears validate what they did offensively against the Panthers, against the Vikings. Now, that doesn't mean they're going to score 59, but if you score 30 on Brian Flores' defense, that's going to be more than what Carson Wentz is able to keep up with. So I think the way that the Bills were talked about after the Thursday night win, we might be talking about the Bears if he does that to Brian Flores in the home debut in Chicago, the home opener. I think that in terms of other validation spots, San Francisco validating what they did in Australia against the Dolphins, that's not really saying much to do that. But I think they do win convincingly. And I think on the negative end of validation, I think we're all going to be validated that the Browns made a mistake in starting Deshaun Watson. I think this is going to be the end of Deshaun Watson's tenure as a starting quarterback in the NFL because the Bucs are going to smack him. That's what I think we're going to get. Will Dalton, you didn't get an unusual question last week because we realized in the moment you were unprepared and didn't have one and we called you out on the spot. Now we're waiting with bated breath to see what your unusual question for Alex and I and the audience is.
3: What's an example of something that smells better than it tastes?
1: Poop. Just kidding.
3: Jesus. But you know what I mean? It's like, you ever smell something that's like, it smells pretty good. And then you taste it, and it's like, it's not bad, but it's like, it smelled better than it tasted.
1: What were you thinking? Give us a second to think and tell us what made you think of this.
3: Because when I go to a movie theater and I get popcorn, like I like popcorn. I do. Asphalt.
8: How dare you?
1: Asphalt.
3: I like pop.
8: How dare
1: flowers.
8: You?
3: Flowers actually probably a good example. I haven't eaten flowers, but I would imagine they smell a lot better than they would taste.
8: How many flowers did you eat, Josh?
1: No, I didn't say Aaron did.
8: Okay.
3: I think popcorn smells better than it tastes.
8: You're tripping.
3: It's not that it doesn't taste good.
1: Cook. I think you're right.
8: Stop.
3: But when when you walk into a movie theater, aroma.
1: You need to get it out of your head that we're saying that it tastes bad, Alex.
3: That's what I'm saying.
1: It just smells better than it tastes.
8: I think that's because it's movie
3: Correct.
8: Theater. Movie theater butter is fake. The popcorn, who knows what happens. If you make it at home yourself. Dude, I do like a garlic butter mix with olive oil. Oh,
1: is Gloria Vanderbilt still alive? That is an unusual question.
8: I think she is, right?
1: I don't know. Huh. Let's not kill Gloria Vanderbilt on the show.
3: You do have a knack for doing this.
1: She died in 2019.
8: Oof.
1: R.I.P.
3: Okay.
1: R.I.P. Let's go to North Dakota. That's where Tommy is. I literally was just watching North Dakota State lay wood to Sacramento State in the last little bit. What's your unusual question for us?
9: Why is it that we always say wolf duck when something is bad but not say it's bad?
1: You're going to have to ask that one more time because I want to make sure I understood.
9: So, you know, when something is bad, we always say woofta and not say it's bad. Why do we say that but not say it's bad?
1: Wait, what do we say? I don't know what word you're saying we all say.
9: Oofta.
1: Oofta. I don't think I say oofta. You say oofta? Spell oofta. O-O-F-T-A?
9: Yes, sir.
1: Who says oofta?
9: There's a lot of Midwest that do that stuff, man. Even the other day I was at Walmart and heard a couple people use it.
1: So what's the context? Like, NC State had a terrible loss where they fumbled the ball in the last play. Oofta.
9: Basically, yeah.
1: That's the context. Is this a North Dakota thing? Like, you betcha?
9: Basically, oh yeah.
1: Okay. I love that. Go Bison. There goes Tommy in North Dakota. He might not even be a North Dakota State guy. Because you could root for North Dakota, Will. You could root for the Jacks. There's some people that make the assumption when they see SDSU and say, oh, that's San Diego State. No. That might also be the Jackrabbits of San Diego State. Need to give some love. Now, he's in North Dakota. But there might be some South Dakota fans and South Dakota State fans that are in North Dakota. It's possible. We're just bringing up possibilities. Here's my question, Will. How sick do you have to be before you call out? Like, what's the threshold? What's the threshold between...
3: That's good.
1: I'm going to tough it out versus nope, no mas, can't do it.
3: I feel like if I'm vomiting...
1: That's the line. That's literally what I was going to say. If I vomit, I'm out.
3: If, I guess if my stomach is upset regularly in any way throughout the day, to the point where it's like...
1: I'll tough that out.
3: But yeah, but if it's bad enough, it's like, I ain't doing it.
1: I'm going to eat crackers and tough it out. But vomit, I don't puke and rally. I puke and cower. Yes, Alex.
3: That's good for you, but all I know is there's nothing worse than being at work and your stomach is just churning and it won't stop.
8: Oh, yeah. We had a case of exploding diarrhea out here.
3: That's what I'm saying, yeah, man. Whole, like, I ain't trying to work through that.
1: Is this right that we have a James, a Jamie, and a James that are all on the line right now?
8: I swear we do.
1: I want to go to them in rapid fire. Rapid fire questions. James in Wisconsin, what's your unusual question?
10: Hey, this is a great segment, brother.
1: Thank you. My
10: unusual question is this. What is more powerful than God? What is more evil than Satan? What do the poor have and the rich want? But if you'll eat it, you'll die.
1: Morgan Freeman.
10: That's my question.
8: Hi, I'm Morgan Freeman.
1: Is there an answer? This sounds like a riddle. What's the answer?
10: It's like a riddle. The answer is nothing.
1: Oh,
10: hey, God bless you, man. Keep up the great work. Thank you for everything you do.
1: Yes, God bless you and Morgan Freeman. Jamie in D.C., what's your unusual question?
11: Oh, my God, I feel like I'm so, my question is not even worthy of being on the air.
1: No, try it.
11: Why are you disrespecting the Commanders in the Cowboys game tomorrow?
1: Well, they're both 0-1.
11: Okay, that's fine. But think about the matchup. Just look at the two teams. Our defense is so much better than what it has been. Our defense
1: There's other... What I'm saying is, it's not America's game of the week. So, this isn't... Do you know what this is? It's like... If I say, I wouldn't say this to my wife, but if I say my wife is not as attractive as Sydney Sweeney, I'm not saying my wife isn't attractive. So I'm going to watch Cowboys Commanders, but America's game of the week, my butt. You got Denver, Jacksonville, and Cincinnati, Tampa Bay. I just say those are better games than what is America's game of the week. I'm not saying it's bad. I'm going to watch it. I'm just saying it's not the best game. Does that make sense?
11: Do you think Jaden Daniels is a bust after 2 years? What do you think?
1: Absolutely not.
11: No?
1: No.
11: Okay.
1: I appreciate the call. It's good to hear from you in D.C. Got some multiple questions in there. We're just doing rapid fire. It's too soon. But again, I feel that way about J.J. McCarthy. Guy's played in 10 games. He won his last four starts. He had the comeback against the Bears on Monday Night Football. He's 24. Remember when we wrote off Sam Darnold when he was 24 and Bryce Young when he was 23? I just think we do that too young with all these guys. James in Illinois, what's your unusual question?
12: Hey, guys. I was actually just going to put my two cents in on one of the ones that was already asked.
1: Yeah,
12: I thought of one as well, so if I could do that at the end.
1: Please.
12: Black licorice is a smell and a taste that I like, which Sambuca smells like black licorice, but it tastes like what the one guy was saying. And then my question is, and you might have to, give me a little rope here. Why do you have to wear a seatbelt in a vehicle? And if you don't, it's against the law, but somebody else could drive a motorcycle and that's fine. I'll hang up and listen, guys.
1: All right. Thank you. This might be a really, really hot take. Bill Simmons got in trouble for a couple of takes he's had recently. One of them is that he doesn't like wearing a seatbelt. I do not like wearing my seatbelt when I'm riding just in the neighborhood. Like, you know how you just drive from place to place? So maybe my hot take is this. Hey, cars, don't have cars beep at me when I don't have my seatbelt on. I understand it's in good faith.
3: Oh, yeah. Did that happen?
1: I don't know about your car, Alex, but my car beeps at me until I put it on for about 30 seconds.
3: Oh,
1: it's annoying as hell.
3: Beeps.
1: Who owns who?
8: She yells at me.
1: I own this car. I bought you, car.
8: It's true.
1: I put my seatbelt on. I do. But I don't need you to yap at me until I don't. I'm sorry.
8: So true.
1: I own you, car.
8: That's what I'm saying.
1: It's annoying.
8: Oh, I got a good one for you guys.
1: Yes.
8: You ready for this?
1: On the way out, what do we got, Alex?
8: Okay, so say the alien overlords finally decide to grace us with their presence and land in front of us, okay? And they ask you, show me to your leader. Who do you point to?
1: Aaron Donald.
8: Why is
3: Derek
8: that?
3: Jeter.
8: Derek Jeter.
1: We're screwed.
8: Why Jeter?
1: I mean, honestly, you're a Yankee fan. Why not Aaron Judge? That guy's 6'8".
8: That's a good one.
3: Because Derek Jeter is the GOAT. He has to be the leader.
8: You think so?
1: Well, whatever.
3: I know it.
1: Baseball made an appearance today.
8: How about that?
3: You're welcome for that.
1: That's been Unusual Questions. I had a second one, too. Actually, it was more of a take. Is the more regular occurrence of lightning delays across the country a sign of America becoming more soft and weak? We didn't have as many lightning delays in the past as we do now. All these games getting truncated and pushed back. We're getting soft. I don't even know if I believe that, but I just wanted to say it. On 300 stations across the country and Canada. I can already see the headline now. Awful announcing. National sports talk host says that America's become soft because of lightning delays.
3: What?
1: Josh Graham wants to see people get electrocuted at Death Valley. Can already see that popping up. Yeah, thanks, Lane. If you thought this segment was fun, heard someone say, this segment's great, we got one better. It is time for us to open up America's hottest new club. Club G6 is next.
0: 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Could LA be the latest super team to fall flat? An 0-2 start would be devastating for Sean McVay and company. 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
3: This is our opportunity. Yeah, Ole Miss beat LSU 32-24. You're going to hear about that on every show across the country. We've talked ad nauseum about it. John Fanta even joined us earlier. That was a lot of fun. We want to talk about the little guy in college football. We're talking about the G6 schools, the group of six schools, which is why second weekend of this club being open, it's time to open up Club G6.

in the club. This is why we encourage people to watch, in addition to listen, Westwood One Sports Night YouTube channel on Exit Josh Graham Show. We got Light Show here in the studio. Getting this thing going. Where are we going first in Club G6? Let's check in on the games that guys across America and bars are watching rather than talking to girls right now. I'm talking about Fresno State facing San Diego State, or pardon, San Jose State. We're not talking about UCLA Purdue. 52

38, the score on that one right now. Fresno State handling its business against San Jose State, the Spartans. That's what we're interested in. 19-10 is that score. Few games still going on. Live action! Boise State just wrapped up against South Dakota, 38-24. This is where we get to San Diego State. JMU going on the road, winning 26-13 there. Club G6, it's popping late night. Who needs to talk to women when you've got Pac-12 football on your screen?

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2: Miami of Ohio, sorry. You've been overserved. We still not had a G6 school earn a Power 4 win in the last couple of weeks. Club G6, it opened up last week. We should have had a G6 win. It should have been the Red Hawks. However, the 28-7 lead that Miami of Ohio had at Cincinnati

0: UTEP. They have a receiver named Carver Cheeks. Carver Cheeks caught a touchdown in the Big House today. UTEP, a few weeks removed from losing 51-0 in Norman, led most of the first half before Michigan finally figured things out. Roller coaster start for the Wolverines. But we're not talking about the Wolverines. We're talking about the G6. A number of good efforts in the evening window. The Troy boys jumped out to a 10-0 lead at Mizzou, lost valiantly 27-17. Georgia State was tied. No, wait. Georgia State led at halftime at UCF. Just couldn't hold on to the rope long enough. Club G6. 310-840-4910 if you want to call in and talk about G6 teams and G6 teams only. I don't even know if Will Dalton went to a G6 school. Peace is not in the G6 because they're not FBS.
1: No. Division 3.
0: I went to a G6
1: school. They really
0: get
1: down.
0: East Carolina University in the DJ booth. Alex, where did you go to school?
2: Long Beach, baby.
0: Long Beach State?
1: Yeah.
2: Yes, sir.
1: Let's go.
0: Not G6, but that's D1.
2: We take
1: Even
2: D's.
1: Even better. Even.
0: Let's go. Turn this up, man. I shouldn't be able to hear you so clearly in conversation.
1: I'm sorry.
0: I'm the type of guy, when I was single, strict numbers game, just walk up to tens.
2: That's all we hear.
0: All confidence. And would just, my boys would marvel at, wow, he has no fear. You just get shot down and then go to the next one. Get shot down, go to the next one. Hey, do I know you? No, I don't use that line. It's been Club G6. So much fun. Will Dalton, where did you get these elements?
1: I actually got this disco ball from a Goodwill. I found it at
0: what?
1: A Goodwill. I did. And I was like, you know what? I don't need this, but I kind of want it. Sure, I'll pay $5 for it.
0: Understood.
1: Yeah.
0: As someone points out, never leave your drink unattended at Club G6. No, this is the type of club you can. It's okay.
1: We keep it safe around here. It's on lock.
0: You have to worry about that at P4, Club P4.
1: Yeah.
0: Got to worry about that. Not at Club G6. We got strict bouncers throwing out Miami of Ohio for not winning.

0: that game today. Unbelievable. We haven't figured out what we'll do as a show, Club G6-wise. If one of these G6 teams actually takes down a power conference school, it feels like we should do something special in that circumstance. Just don't know what that is. Like, do we go tarps off?
1: Oh, now that's an idea.
0: Like, I'm looking at next week's slate, because now we're starting to get teams go into conference play, so you're seeing fewer and fewer opportunities. But if Clay Helton's boys at Georgia Southern could take down Houston, maybe? Or Delaware going to Virginia, but Virginia's coming off a tough loss. Oh, I got one for you, Will Dalton. You know who NC State is going to try to bounce back against next week after their horrific loss last snap of the game against Vanderbilt? Do you know?
1: No. I don't know who they play next week.
0: App State Mountaineers.
1: Oh, wow.
0: Here's the deal. This will be my promise to you, okay? If App State beats NC State next week, we're going to get a coach from App State in Club G6.
1: You got that right. You got that right. We can hook it up.
0: Dow Loggins, we're issuing the challenge now. It's what we're doing. And don't explain any context to it. Just have them come on at 2:20 in the morning and see Will with shades on and with a disco ball. And did we ever decide who sings like a G6? Because that's a one-hit wonder, if there ever is one, from last decade, right? I don't think...
1: Oh, for sure.
0: Last week, we had someone call tell us that they went to high school with the lead singer. I think they went to high school with Dev, who had some solo work. But, Alex, who is the artist that we're giving some love here on a national basis to?
2: Like, that would be Far East Movement.
0: The Far East Movement.
2: They actually have some bangers now that I remember.
0: Like what?
2: Rocketeer. Do you remember that one?
0: Oh, here we are.
3: Here we go. Come with me.
0: I think what we're learning is I can get pretty high, whether it's Mike Keith. Do we still have the Mike Keith impression?
2: Yeah.
0: Or, because that actually might play in the same pitch as Rocketeer, strangely enough. Okay. That is a banger. That's a great song. So I regret calling them a one-hit wonder.
2: It's okay.
0: Are they a two-hit wonder?
2: I'd say so.
0: Yeah. Two-hit wonder. That's okay. It's better than one-hit wonder.
2: Yeah, that's true.
0: Was Rocketeer a bigger hit than Like a G6? Because everybody knows Like a G6.
2: No, G6 is their biggest for sure.
0: Understood. Fire up chips, Will. Central Michigan plays at Miami next week.
1: Lit.
0: I'm just looking at the ranked teams. That's probably not the way to go about this. Be awesome if Howard could win at Rutgers. We'd count that. We'd claim that. That's more than okay by us. We just need one of these G6 schools to get a Power 4 scalp. It needs to happen. Hasn't happened to this point. And just canvassing next week's slate. Don't know where it's going to come from. But we have confidence in the G6 that we'll see it eventually. We mentioned that Georgia Southern game. We mentioned App State against NC State. Those are prime spots. Those are going to be games that get on one of the screens in the studio. This I can promise you. We're not counting the Pac-12 as a power conference anymore. So Oregon State, Washington State, they're out. They don't qualify. Yeah, I think really those are the two spots. I think those are our two golden opportunities next week. I get in a G6 scalp. App State, NC State, and Georgia Southern. That's super weird. Georgia Southern's hosting Houston. Hosting a ranked Big 12 team. Going into Statesboro. Okay. We're all about it. We're all about it. What do we got, Will Dalton, to put this show to bed?
1: Find out the excuse a woman gave for pulling a knife on a man.
0: Next.
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0: 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Open all the
1: doors and let you. Thanks to John Fanta of NBC Sports for joining us. Thanks to all the G6 teams that gave us the content for Club G6. Thanks to those who called in and asked us quite unusual questions in the segment appropriately named Unusual Questions. And thank you, Lane Kiffin, for being the reason that stadium got sold out at Oxford. What would they do without you?
2: You're welcome.
1: You're welcome. LSU falls in Oxford. The Rebs 32, the Tigers 24. It'll be interesting to see what happens with LSU in the poll as a result, but you can make a case. Will Dalton clearing his throat. He's getting ready for put it to bed in just
2: You're
1: a
2: welcome.
1: Second. Yeah, that's just a sign that Will Dalton's getting ready. Getting those pipes
3: Loosen
1: properly. Just got to make sure they're ready. Trinidad Chambliss, he might be the best quarterback in college football. And the state of Mississippi might have the two best quarterbacks in the SEC. Chambliss, no doubt, is one of the two best in the SEC. Kamario Taylor might be the second best option. No, they're the folks that'll say, but what about Arch? Look at the draft rankings. Draft rankings have so much more to do with traits and projection and potential than it has to do with how polished of a player you are right now. We're more interested in talking about what you are right now at the collegiate level than what you are in the NFL. And Kamario Taylor right now is playing better ball than Arch Manning with less help around him and putting up bigger results. Super Kamario, 3-0 start, double-digit road wins in the P4 at Minnesota and then at South Carolina today. And just putting up numbers. It's incredible. Speaking of the NFL, make sure you check out NFL Instantgram, 7 o'clock Eastern time. It is not a radio show. It is a digital property. Westwood One, Sports Night, YouTube channel. Subscribe, like, comment, all that stuff. That helps us greatly. That's where you can watch it. Along with the X feed at Westwood One Sports that has more than 21,000 followers on it right now. You can check us out in those two places live reacting to the NFL Sunday slate. To close out today's program, I forgot to thank Alex Teichert as well. Appreciate his work. And Armin Williams, the 10-15 minutes that he hung out with us earlier. Let's close out this show by

0: warranted to pull a knife on a guy.
1: Why?
0: It's not very nice. Not very nice. Her reasoning for doing this is because he passed gas. He had to relieve himself.
1: Well, I wouldn't. I would not go that far. I think that's a little bit extreme, I'll say. But
0: you think?
1: I'm interested in hearing the context.
0: Well, she pulled this knife on a guy, and she was simply offended that he passed gas while they were both waiting in the same line.
1: You wouldn't laugh at that.
0: I would, because I'm a child and I own that. They got into a verbal dispute, apparently, over over him farting loudly. Mm-hmm. They were just at a grocery store in line together, and
1: so
0: that's
1: if we're being
0: that's when
1: honest,
0: she pulled a knife.
1: The headline's a little wrong. It sounds like he farted, and then the verbal dispute that came from that is what led to the knife being pulled. Am I right?
0: I mean,
1: she didn't go straight to the knife.
0: No. There was the verbal escalation.
1: So it sounds like, and that's more understandable. So am I in favor of knives being pulled, in favor of, or to dispute or take issue with flatulence? No. But flatulence might be the gateway drug to a verbal dispute that does warrant. There are things you could say, magic words you could say, that might lead to a knife being pulled out.
0: That's true.
1: I don't know what was said in order to get us to this place, but I guarantee you it wasn't just the gas being passed that had her jumping to that place.
0: That's probably true. Probably is.
1: Did it say what?
0: She wouldn't be welcome in Club G6, I tell you that.
1: Depends where she went to school.
0: We can't have knives in here. That's not okay. It's not welcome behavior.
1: I'm trying to think of what G6 school would be most likely to have a lady perform in this type of way. I don't know. The G6 schools are just awesome. I don't think
0: they
1: produce people like that. Oh, I figured it out. Liberty. We'll just let you sit with that. Like a fart.
0: Yeah, yeah.
1: This is the part where you play that sounder, Alex. This has been Westwood One Sports Night.
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0: Josh Graham.
1: That's me. Ole Miss. Tickets to Lane Kiffin. 32-24, the final score in Oxford. John Fanta, NBC Sports, will join us in 20 minutes. But before we get to John, you get to react to what just happened tonight. We don't talk at you, we talk with you. 310-840-4910. Our teammate Danny Reed was in Oxford doing the play-by-play for Westwood One Sports. And here is how the dramatic finish sounded. Fourth down, one possession game, LSU fourth and goal to go.
2: Keaton Thomas changes up the Ole Miss defense. Mothershed tightens up left. The snap, middle pressure. Levitt Cox throws, tipped up, intercepted in the end zone. Jalen Braxton caught the tip ball. Just 58 seconds left. Ole Miss can celebrate for now. They've got to finish it up. But it appears it might be a happy night in Oxford.
1: Yes, a very happy night in Oxford. One of the happiest nights in Oxford. Ross Dellinger just posted video that they're playing neck, as you do when you beat LSU. Awesome scenes. Ole Miss winning the football game. Let's go to Mr. Positive, who wants in. 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Mr. Positive, how happy are you for Ole Miss?
3: To my Warriors, as I spread inspiration across the nation, remember, when life comes to get you, be ready, I say, live life to the fullest. Start living today. Boom, shakalaka. Yes, I am happy that Lane Kiffin got a dose of reality. He needed a kick in the ass and say, damn it, I'm not the greatest around. Ole Miss is better than me. Ow! And lastly but not leastly, Josh Baby, and to the All-Star crew, you talk about asking a question. The question is, why do people at gyms sit on their phones while they're doing exercises and all they're doing is doodling on their phones? It makes me want to go berserk. Ow!
1: Mr. Positive, everybody. He set the bar. That's the bar. Can you meet it? 310-840-4910. Asking an unusual question right at the end there, which is fitting because we're playing unusual questions in about an hour. John Fanta in about 20 minutes. This might be deemed a hot take, but let it wash over you. Let it marinate like what Alex Teichert has in one of his hot pots late at night. Let it marinate. Don't judge right off the rip. Let this thing wash over you before you push back on it strongly. The two best quarterbacks in the SEC play in the same state. The two best QBs in the league are in the state of Mississippi. It is Trinidad Chambliss at Ole Miss. It is Kamario Taylor at Mississippi State. Chambliss is undoubtedly the best quarterback in the conference. He might be the best quarterback in college football. He carried his team to a CFP semifinal last year. That school wasn't LSU. That school wasn't Alabama. That school was Ole Miss, a school that hasn't won a SEC championship since 1963. And he won all those CFP games without Lane Kiffin on the sideline. This season, nobody is off to a more impressive start in the conference than Chambliss is. He outdrew Lincoln Keenholz in Louisville in a 41-38 shootout. That was in Nashville. Lincoln Keenholz looked pretty good against SMU today. Louisville, a force to be reckoned with in the ACC. Trinidad Chambliss beat him. And ready from Jump Street against LSU tonight. Trinidad Chambliss, feel like we don't have to argue too strongly about him being one of the best quarterbacks in the country and in the SEC. That brings us to the best story in the sport, perhaps the entire sport, but certainly in the SEC, Mississippi State, and specifically their sophomore quarterback, Kamario Taylor. The Bulldogs were expected to be one of the bottom three teams in the SEC this season. But they're off to a 3-0 start with a double-digit road win at South Carolina tonight, and that followed up a 25-point road win at the Minnesota Gophers. In both games, Kamario Taylor went crazy. While he threw his first pick of the year against the Gamecocks today, he still threw for 4 touchdowns. He's had 11 touchdown passes to just one pick, has a touchdown run too, and by the way, a sophomore. Kamario Taylor at Mississippi State, Super Kamario, if you will. Trinidad Chambliss, Ole Miss, the two best quarterbacks in the SEC, and they both are in the state of Mississippi. But we can already hear from the folks down in Texas. Can already hear from the Hook'em Nation across the country that's ready to jump in here, and NFL draft guys from every corner of the country. What about Arch Manning, though? Get out of here with that Arch Manning garbage. He plays for the most talent-rich, resourceful program in America. Yet, he's not nearly the most productive quarterback. He's not close to it. Got off to such a slow start last year. This year, he's not setting the world on fire. Look at the way he started the game against Ohio State last week. Let's put it this way. If you put either of the Mississippi quarterbacks that we just mentioned in Arch Manning situation, the numbers might look similar to what Darian Mintz is doing now that he's not at Duke and instead playing with all the resources and all the talent at Miami. And this is a thing that some people need to do. Some people need to separate the idea of top draft prospects and top college QBs. View it like a Venn diagram. It usually is a pretty robust middle if you have the two circles and then you have the overlap space between them. If one side is terrific college quarterback and the other side is tremendous NFL draft prospect, usually there's overlap between the two. Like a guy like Peyton Manning, tremendous college quarterback, tremendous NFL quarterback. And there are many, many, many, many examples. Joe Burrow, many, many, many examples of that. But there are examples of players that are unreal college players that might not be top draft prospects. And that shouldn't lessen what they do in the college game. Looking at the Tim Tebows of the world, looking at the Troy Smiths of the world, Troy Smith winning a Heisman Trophy. Those types of players. The Johnny Manziels of the world. Like Trinidad Chambliss, because he's undersized, he's not going to be viewed as the top draft prospect. So much of the draft stuff is about traits. It's about projecting ahead versus how polished you are right now, how productive you are right now. Again, this isn't to say that Chambliss won't be an NFL quarterback, but his height will hurt his stock enough that Arch Manning will forever be higher up on these lists, on these quarterback mock drafts or on these NFL mock drafts than Arch Manning is. And Kamario is only a sophomore. So message to Starkville, start raising the NIL funds now to make sure he stays there for next season. 310-840-4910. We got John Fanta, NBC Sports, that's going to join us in 10 minutes. Let's go to TD. He's in Dallas. TD, who did you learn more about tonight, Ole Miss or LSU?
0: Josh, I think we all learned a little bit about LSU, which was unfortunate for me. Quick thing about me, Josh.
1: Yeah.
0: I'm the leader of the Cult of John Lund. You can add us at the Cult of Lund on Facebook. But it came as a little bit of a shock to me last week. I'm dancing around in my robes in front of the bonfire. I'm getting ready for the show. And then I got Josh Graham coming on. I'm expecting John Lund.
1: Well, John Lund's still around, and I love John Lund. I'm a fan, too.
0: And Josh, now we got Sports Night with John Lund with Josh Graham. How cool was that?
1: It's pretty cool. It's
0: pretty cool, man. So, anyways, LSU had their front door kicked down tonight. Boy, was that embarrassing. Man, things could have gone worse for Lane Kiffin tonight.
1: Well, it could have. It was 24-7. It could have gotten a lot worse.
0: Yeah, at least it came down to like a one reception game, but good Lord, man. I really thought, I'm a guy, I cheer for the villain, right? I cheer for Mike Myers when he walks in the room with that kitchen knife and he's ready to stab everybody. I say, go on and get it, Mike. You do you, bro.
1: Mm-hmm. Makes sense. What other villains do you root for? Darth Vader, that seems like a gimme.
0: Darth Vader's easy.
1: I bet you love the Sopranos. Like, we're rooting for Tony. Like, we're rooting.
0: You know what? The only thing is, as much as that show hits on so many, like, subplot levels, you know, and it relates to so many humans, just it's a show about being a human. The only thing I extracted from The Sopranos was that Tony is cool.
1: Yeah.
0: That's all I got. You
1: were rooting for William Zabka against Daniel LaRusso and Karate Kid too, right? Like Cobra Kai?
0: You know, I didn't know who that was till you said Karate Kid.
1: Ralph Macchio was obnoxious as hell. Like, you're pouring water on him in the bathroom, you're asking for it.
0: He sucks. Yeah, he's clearly like...
1: That's Johnny Lawrence's girl. What are you doing?
0: Plus, Johnny Lawrence is a cool name, too. Trevor Lawrence. That's like a, you know, that kid was born to be in the spotlight. You know what I'm saying?
1: TD, you should know, we have our own fan club. There's a group of people that call themselves the Graham Crackers, and you're welcome to join that club if you'd like to. You're welcome here in this space. And if you have room in the John Lund fan club, I'd love to join that as well. I'd love to be there.
0: You know what? That's great news, Josh, because you can add us at the Cult of Lund on Facebook. You can send us all your credit card information.
1: Thank you.
0: We'll send you some robes and a free chalice on the house.
1: Thank you.
0: And you know what? I'm interested in this Graham Crackers Club. It sounds a little racist, but I'm very interested in joining it because it also sounds somewhat sweet.
1: Yeah, it is. I mean, like a Graham Cracker. Pretty sweet. Thank you, TD. Appreciate the call. I might want to invest in one of those chalices. I'll give you my credit card info over the air. We'll do that. Sounds like fun. Are there any people of color in the Graham Crackers, WD? Or are they all pasty white guys like me?
4: They're all pasty white guys.
1: Yeah. We need some diversity in the Graham Crackers. Now that you bring that up. So, thank you for that. Appreciate it from TD. We have a special guest that's going to join us. An inspiration to the pasty whites with big frame glasses like myself. John Fanta just got done working in the NBC studio as Notre Dame overcame a slow start to hand it to Michigan State tonight, remain unbeaten. And we're going to chat with him and see how he views the very top of the sport in college football. Fanta joins us next on Westwood One Sports Night.
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19: 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The advisory links too much screen time to worse sleep, lower grades, less physical activity, and weaker in-person relationships. 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It's not just how much time your kids spend on screens, but what they're doing on their devices. 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

0: Alexander is behind the two guys in front of him. Now he motions back inside. Here's the third and three snap under 10 seconds. Chambliss behind the line of scrimmage. It's caught! Alexander! Touchdown, Ole Miss! Trinidad! Throw another dime! His second first half touchdown! 23-7 Rebels!
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2: That's our friend Danny Reed on the call. Our teammate, Westwood One Sports in Oxford. Ole Miss 32, LSU 24. Speaking of our friends, leaving a studio. Just saw him on TV on NBC watching Notre Dame face Michigan State. Is John Fanta, NBC Sports, joining us. Make sure you catch Fanta in 60 on Mondays. It's a lot of fun on Monday nights, his digital show that you can catch Mondays at 6 o'clock Eastern time. John Fanta, it's a pleasure to have you here. LSU, it was described to me this way, and I like it. LSU had more to lose tonight, more specifically Lane Kiffin did. Meanwhile, Ole Miss had more to gain. And now that Ole Miss has this one, the Rebels have catharsis. They might have the best resume of any team through 2 weeks by beating Louisville and LSU now, or I guess through 3 weeks with those two wins. Trinidad Chambliss might be the best quarterback in college football. How far are you willing to go without risking overstatement and describing your thoughts about Ole Miss after tonight?
3: Well, we're going to find out next Saturday at the Swamp because I'm going to take Florida to upset them. Not to put a damper on tonight for them at all, but I just think that's a really difficult spot off of such an emotion-filled victory, and we could talk about Florida in a second, but I would go this far. Lane Kiffin said he could not win a national championship at Ole Miss when he left for LSU. He said that in more or less words, all right? And Josh, if he didn't say it directly, he freaking meant it. So the fact of the matter is this. For Ole Miss to pull that off tonight, for Pete Golding to go for two, he beat Lane Kiffin at his own game tonight. And that, to me, is what this resembles. I think the story of the night is that Mississippi found their coach. You know, this is not a substitute teacher. We know that Pete Golding didn't want the job and really wasn't interested in being the full-time guy. Well, guess what? Tonight felt like his program. Tonight it felt like his team. And do I know if this can translate beyond Trinidad Chambliss? I don't, but I know this much. Operationally, identity-wise, toughness-wise, you know, when guys leave and they hand the keys off, ask anybody, okay? John Shires don't grow on trees, like taking over Mike Krzyzewski. Ask Kalen DeBoer how things have fully gone. Alabama's not what they were under Saban. They're just not. They're not the same Alabama. And you could go right down the line and look at other programs where you could say, hey, but what happened after that coach left? They're just, it's not the same type of thing. But to me, like, when they went for two, I loved the confidence. I loved the play call. I loved the resilience. I loved that LSU punched and that Ole Miss said, no, Lane. This, you're building something at LSU. We've built it at Ole Miss, and we can be in a college football playoff semifinal. And if you're in a semifinal, you can make it to the championship game. So the Rebels, they showed a lot. Can they travel? Like, next Saturday, I'm putting them to the test. I'm putting them upset alert because I believe in Florida a lot more than I did. So I'm a little worried about that. But overall, this night belongs to Ole Miss. And tonight, Lane Kiffin, he's in the shadows because he did not win.
2: There are a lot of teams that have had bad days. We're talking about who might have had the best. Ole Miss and their fans in Oxford and the party that's happening right there as a result. Yeah, that's probably the best. If you get to the worst, I'm currently talking to you from the state of North Carolina where the Tar Heels blew a 17-3 lead against the Clemson Tigers who looked dead. You're talking about fans leaving the building. You're talking about fans booing. You got a true freshman at quarterback. That's gross. Weather delay, not great. NC State losing a football game in about the worst possible fashion you can with that strip sack fumble in the end zone and Vanderbilt pulling it out in that manner. But then you think about the team that LSU plays next weekend in Baton Rouge, Texas A&M. We talked about a week ago how Oregon might be the fraud that was in the preseason top 10 because they lost to Oklahoma State. But at least that game was in Stillwater. At least that game featured a quarterback on the other side that might be a top 10 draft pick. Texas A&M, at least Oregon has a lot of talent back. A&M lost their entire O-line, Casey Concepcion, Colin Klein, their play caller, and they're at home losing to Kentucky. And not only that, they got beat badly. Who had the worst day in college football today, John Fanta?
3: Oh, it's without question NC State. I mean, C.J. Bailey, what are you doing? What are you doing? And Doran, that's not good enough, the post-game explanation. Clearly, Dave Doran, you don't work on late-game execution. Clearly, you don't work on these situations. It's on you and your quarterback. That's unacceptable. The Wolfpack fans should be sick to their stomachs. I know they are. You deserve better. And the ACC, outside of Miami, Josh, not like it's world beaters. Louisville looked really good today. Very good day for Louisville. Coach Brohm is a really good coach. Like, the Cardinals clearly have a track at the ACC title and whatnot. It's realistic. But NC State, you know, we're in a world now where when anybody outside of the SEC or the Big Ten faces the SEC or the Big Ten, the game gets amplified for that league. And the Atlantic Coast Conference has been looking for places to put up tent poles, okay? Florida State led early against Alabama. Same old for Mike Norvell. That era is going to end, all right? Bill Belichick at Carolina, it's going to end at some point. If it's not at the end of this year, probably be at the end of next year. Dabo Sweeney, it feels like the inevitable that Clemson's going to make some sort of a change. Here's my point. Look at the ACC. Like, the ACC needs wins. Virginia got stomped by West Virginia, but NC State, you had the game won. Throw the ball away. Throw it anywhere. Take grounding. Fall to the ground. Kick the ball into the stands. I don't care what you do. Just don't fumble the football. It's a horrifyingly bad loss. It reminds me of, you know, the Michigan fumbled the snap. I am just flabbergasted at how NC State lost that football game. 8 hours later, I still can't believe they lost that football game. It just cannot happen.
2: It's interesting you bring up the Michigan Surrender Cobra game with the punt being fumbled. John Fanta's with us, by the way, from NBC Sports. Because in the last 20 years, this stat is according to ESPN Stats and Info. Teams are 1,046-1 when having the ball and leading in the final 10 seconds of games the last 20 years. The two instances where that did not happen, that did not result in a win, that was the record going into today, was the game you just cited that this game reminded you of and what happened today. And you'll appreciate this, Fanta. I think of NC State, the football job in general, and I think about, like, SEC basketball jobs. Because when I talk to college basketball coaches, they love the idea of coaching in the SEC because everybody cares about football and you have a longer leash. Just don't embarrass us in basketball. You could keep that job for a long time. That's the same in football in the ACC in some places because Dave Doran is in year 14 collecting a paycheck of $6 million a year and hasn't even been to a conference championship game before or had a double-digit win season. This is the school of Phillip Rivers, Russell Wilson, Mario Williams, who's the number one pick. Year 14, Fanta!
3: Yeah, that's hard to believe. I looked that up when we were doing the highlights at the end, and, you know, I then thought to myself, the fact that, like, if you had asked me, Josh, how many years Dave Doran's been the coach, I would have probably said, like, 7. I would not have said 14.
2: 14.
3: And so then that actually makes me think when I'm thinking of that note that man, that's probably an indictment on NC State football, that I didn't know that, and it just kind of speaks to their lack of relevance. I mean, they, and when you lose a game that way, I mean, how are they going to recover from that? I don't know how they're going to recover from that. I really don't. It's concerning, and it also underscores the reality of the situation in the Atlantic Coast Conference, and it's this. Miami is the clear best team in this league. Miami may be the best team in the country. They may have the best quarterback in the sport. I mean, if it's not Chambliss, right now it's got to be Darian Mensah. I put Mensah one because, and it also helps he's got Malachi Toney catching the football. But yeah, I mean, Miami's pathway, Miami's schedule is easier than Notre Dame's. It is if you look at it. So the fact of the matter is, like, if you're looking at ACC football, I'm sure that Jim Phillips has to be thinking tonight, like, man, what else do we have to do? You know, we got to win these types of games. And they're not doing it enough.
2: John Fanta's with us here. And I had a chance to watch Miami in person last night against Wake Forest and see it up close. 11.

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2: Ted Ginn was incredible. I mean, he was unstoppable in the college football video games, returning punts or kicks. And his stats were crazy. Brian Hartline comes to mind. I mean, they had so many different guys who could make plays. But, like, Jeremiah is a combination of size, speed, skill, know-how. The route running's crazy. I mean, he single-handedly had them dominating Texas. By the way, hot take tonight to you.
3: Mm.
2: The best thing that Ohio State can have happen to it is to make the playoff as like a 10 seed. Or a 7 seed. I don't care. I mean, 8-9, all right, whatever. But my point is, Josh, I don't think they've shown the bye is not good to them. The bye is not good to others. I don't like the lull for Ryan Day. I don't like it for Ohio State. I think they play too tight off of it. I do know that them playing, when they start playing, you know, sooner, that's a good thing for them. So I don't think the loss to Texas is all that bad. I think they could see Texas again, and I think they would beat Texas 7 times out of 10. I think one of the 3 times was last Saturday, and it was probably the craziest of the occurrences. But yeah, Jeremiah Smith deserves he deserves his place in Ohio State history. The guy is a super freak. And you just think about Ohio State and you're like, with that guy on the team, if they run the ball at all, forget it. I don't know how you stop that offense. They're that good. The only thing that stopped Ohio State's offense was Ohio State in Austin. Like, Texas came up with a couple of stops, but Ohio State let them. Ohio State was not being aggressive. And Ryan Day, I think, you know, last time he won a national championship, the first time he won it in his career, he was the aggressor. Last week teaches those Buckeyes they've got to be the aggressor.
3: John Fanta, you should know that where I'm sitting right now, as we're in the studio grabbing things, got some cheesecake, got some Gatorade, got some Oreo cookies. We got snacks here on this college football night. Are you and Sims an hour back? Are you well taken care of in the snacks department at NBC?
2: Oh, they're amazing with us with the snacks. And it's the one day of week I now will have consumed Diet Coke. I have my Diet Coke. I felt like Francesca at the desk today because I think I had 4 because we were on the news. We were on set at noon.
3: Yeah.
2: And we got on set at, we did a fill off Notre Dame because Notre Dame, Michigan State was just, it was pouring rain in South Bend. And I think both coaches accepted where the game was at. So Freeman said, I'm going to run the football. And Pat Fitzgerald, Alessio Milivojevic was okay. They've got another quarterback that showed some things tonight when they ran some RPO and whatnot. But, you know, I actually thought that was a respectable effort for Michigan State on the road in South Bend. They were a heavy underdog, and they kind of hung around. Their defense was pretty good tonight. But yeah, we're taken care of in the studio. We're buckled in. We're excited for next week because next week, next Saturday night, Josh Graham, NBC and Peacock, I if you think this is far-fetched, you tell me. I'm calling it a playoff game. Oregon, who still has Ohio State and Indiana on the schedule, taking on USC in L.A. If Lincoln Riley's ever going to get this thing cooking, next Saturday's the night in Los Angeles against Dan Lanning in Oregon. Oregon cannot afford to lose. I actually think that I know Texas-Tennessee's big. I agree with that. I think that's probably the best game of the weekend. But next to that game, I would circle Oregon-USC because of the ramifications of the matchup.
3: I'll put USC in the box of Notre Dame as well in this sense, where I want to see it when you're facing the best that there is. Now, Notre Dame went to Lambeau and faced Wisconsin, and Wisconsin hasn't really looked the part, but they hung in there. Kind of the same analysis you had about how Michigan State held their own a little bit makes you wonder about the Irish, and we'll see about them. I'll see them in person on a Westwood One broadcast.

0: Cast 2 weeks from now when they visit Chapel Hill. Look forward to seeing them face Bill Belichick's team, hopefully at somewhat of a game. But you're right, Lincoln Riley, you went on the East Coast, you finally got a win, but man, did you had the labor in order to do that against Rutgers this week. So I think you're spot on. I think you've nailed the storyline in advance, and I hope late night you have the snacks prepared. I hope you do, Fanta, and I hope you're ready for Bucks Browns tomorrow as well, and Fanta and 60 on Monday.
1: Boy. I don't know if anything will prepare me for that. I will go on record and say that I believe that this will be Deshaun Watson's final start as the Cleveland Brown. I think Shedeur Sanders will start the Browns home opener because, Josh, as you and I have discussed before, I don't think there's a route where the Cleveland Browns, if Watson is anywhere close to what he was last season, there's nothing that would suggest he wouldn't be. I don't think you can start him in a home game.
0: Yeah, you should ban him from Fanta and 60. Your name's on the show. You should ban Cleveland. This is it. Until Deshaun Watson's no longer the starter, you should ban the Cleveland Browns talk on Fanta and 60. They're banned. They're banned from being discussed. That's it. That's what you should do.
1: They're banned. Yeah.
0: Yes, banned. John Banta. That's it. John, appreciate the time as always, and I know it's been a long day. I hope we could do this a handful of times throughout the season. You're the best. Appreciate you for spending the time.
1: I'm down to join you anytime, Josh Graham. My dark horse of the day.
0: Tell me.
1: Those Mississippi State Bulldogs. I am all in on Kamario Taylor.
0: You and me both, the best two quarterbacks in the SEC, with respect to Arch Manning, are in the state of Mississippi. I believe that. John Fanta, there he goes. Appreciate the call, or the visit, our buddy from NBC Sports. So that's his reaction to Ole Miss and LSU. What say you? 310-840-4910 if you want in on the program, because the question we asked right off the rip there is a key one, especially when you're reacting to things in the moment, haven't had time to think about it. How far is too far without overstating it? Well, we think that, to quote, Will Dalton is a North Carolina Tar Heel fan. The most noteworthy North Carolina alum is named Michael Jordan. And once upon a time, Michael Jordan took a microphone, center court at the Smith Center, and he said the words, "The ceiling is the roof." The ceiling is the roof for Ole Miss football after tonight. And we'll tell you why next.

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13: Saturday night. tonight. The stage is set. The Hawks have their sights set on the SEC. But first, the Razorbacks are going to open up a can on the Golden Hurricane. It's the last non-con game of the season. And no team from Tulsa is going to come into Razorback Stadium and leave without some bruises. Hey, TU, come get you some. Arkansas, Tulsa, Saturday afternoon at 4 on NWA's home for the Razorbacks. 92.1 The Ticket and The Ticket app. From the Bet Saracen Studios, Vegas, Arkansas style, Saracen Casino and Resort.

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2: Alex Tyshirt is the one that selects the songs on this show. So you might be wondering, why is Fergie playing right now? By the way, great Fergie choice. Were you considering other options?
3: Was.
2: London Bridge, maybe?
3: Glamorous.
2: Ah, that's
3: maybe
2: a great
3: a Black Eyed Peas touch, but this one hits.
2: Glamorous is an excellent one. Maybe her national anthem?
3: God.
2: This is the best choice, though. So why is Fergie playing? Simplest possible denominator. I don't know for sure if this is the reason why, but we have a caller in Detroit named Fergie. If this doesn't make you feel welcome, Fergie, I don't know what does, but what are your thoughts on LSU Ole Miss as Fergie sings you in?
4: Oh, man. Listen. Hearing Fergie's voice, I don't have many thoughts on LSU versus Ole Miss because I'm in the Midwest, so I care about Big Ten football. But you were talking earlier about college quarterbacks that didn't pan out in the NFL, and you failed to mention Connor Cook. And as a Spartan fan, we got absolutely dog walked by Notre Dame tonight. The score was closer than it should have been, but I got to shout out my man Connor Cook, who absolutely should belong in the conversation with Tim Tebow. I mean, he was the Big Ten
2: MVP.
4: Well,
2: Tebow won the Heisman. Tebow might be the greatest college quarterback of the century. It's a little bit different of a conversation. Maybe we could put him there with Troy Smith at Ohio State. That's a national championship winning quarterback that won the Heisman, maybe. Connor Cook.
4: If you're willing to put a Michigan State quarterback in the conversation with an Ohio State quarterback, as a Spartan who knows where
2: you drives your point home? Here's what probably best makes your point from a Michigan State perspective. I think Connor Cook's a better quarterback than Kirk Cousins.
4: I'll agree with you. I'll agree with you.
2: But NFL brain has infiltrated us so much that because you do great in the NFL, that affects the way we think about what you were in college, where Connor Cook had a better college career than Kirk Cousins did.
4: No, I fully agree with you. My point is, like, Connor Cook won the Rose Bowl. He was the Big Ten Conference Championship MVP 2 times. I believe it was 2013 and 2015, if I'm not mistaken. Better in college than Kirk Cousins was. Didn't pan out in the NFL. My question to you is, do you think that Pat Fitzgerald is the guy that Spartan fans should believe in?
2: I'm a believer.
4: Because, like, I don't know, because let's be real, Michigan State football is not what it should be.
2: I think you're being played off by Fergie right now.

0: Pat Fitzgerald.
1: Where you at? Got to New York like a net on a jet to London.
0: There it is. Like the whole damn world took effect. Is London Bridge FCC compliant?
2: That's a negative.
0: Someone had to explain to me, like I'm five, what London Bridge was about. How come every time we come around? Uh-huh. Got it.
2: Oh, yeah.
0: Explaining these things. 310-840-4910. Appreciate the call from Fergie in Detroit. If we get a Will.i.am that calls in a second, feel free to have them jump in as well. If Will.i.am is listening, you're welcome in. LSU Ole Miss is what is top of mind, but John Fanta had us thinking about a lot of the shakeup that we're going to see in the top 25 at this time tomorrow. Teams that are going to fall out of the rankings, teams that are going to jump back in. Like, I'm looking at the bottom of the AP poll from this past week. See Virginia at 25. Well, Virginia got beat by West Virginia and Charlotte tonight. They're not going to be ranked. Is West Virginia going to be there? You look at Oklahoma. They labored tonight. Did not look good in any sense of the word after losing to Michigan a week ago. OU, 14-6 winners against New Mexico. Do they fall out? Because you have Florida that's wanting to get in. And Mississippi State that's wanting to get in. And West Virginia that's wanting to get in, that are knocking on the door, feeling like they should be ranked. Don't know exactly what's going to happen, but it seems like there's going to be some shakeup there. Chance is in Alabama. Chance, Westwood One Sports Night. What do you got for us?
3: You know, we can't all be Nick Saban and go back to our former team and win like he did in 08 in a way tougher environment in Death Valley at night. It is hard to do. I give Glenn credit. They put forth a better effort than I thought.
0: They did not fall apart. Like, it's 24-7. That easily could have been what the Clemson-LSU game was 2 weeks ago. And you just ride it off. You fall victim to the atmosphere. But to your point, they rallied. They tied that game up. And they went inside the 10 and nearly tied the thing.
3: Yeah, it was a valiant effort. LSU's loaded. They're so talented. But it's hard to do that, man. Like I said, the GOAT did it. Not too many other guys have done it. So another point I wanted to make, I think we got our guy in Alabama. Keleon Russell looks like the real deal.
0: Why can't they play two halves of football, though? Explain that one to me.
3: I mean, he's his first – what is this, his third start?
0: No, but
3: ever.
0: I just mean it looks so good when it's right. But then the first half against Kentucky and the first half, really the first quarter and change, against Florida State, just don't quite know what to do with it. I struggle with Alabama. Like, I want to get there. And you're right. Russell, you singling out Russell, not going to disagree at all. But when you extrapolate that out to the entire team, I'm still holding back before believing.
3: I think – I don't want to make excuses why, but I'll make one. They're very young. They're loaded, but they're very young. I'm hoping the further the season goes along, they'll cut more of that out. Because I think they got the best secondary in college football. The defensive line's pretty darn good. Mm-hmm. And we're on the come up, man. I think we can actually beat anyone. I'm not predicting we'll win the SEC, but I think we can beat anyone in the SEC. Roll damn tide.
0: Thanks for the call in Alabama, Chance. The good news for Alabama is South Carolina lost at home against Mississippi State. Those are your next two opponents. You face South Carolina in Tuscaloosa, and then you get Mississippi State, and that's your lead up to Georgia. You talk about how young you are? You better grow up in the next 3 weeks before the Bulldogs come to town, because as we know, when it's Georgia involved, a question gets asked. Who's that coming down the track? And the answer is a meme machine wearing red and black. We got unusual questions in the next hour. We got Club G6 that we're going to open sometime soon. But just realize we didn't answer the question we asked about LSU Ole Miss. So we're posing it again. How far are you willing to go in talking about how good Ole Miss is after they won tonight? Are they the best team in college football? They're the best team in the SEC. Is Trinidad Chambliss the best QB in the country? We discuss next on Westwood One Sports Night.
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0: Josh Graham.
1: We have Graham's Gambling 20 minutes from now. We're going to be handing out some bets here on the show. Your reaction to LSU Ole Miss. Is Ole Miss the best team in college football? Is Trinidad Chambliss the best quarterback in college football? Yours truly can't answer those questions with no after tonight. How about you? 310-840-4910 if you want in on the program. After beating LSU, this Ole Miss team has no ceilings for what it can accomplish now. No ceilings. The Rebels officially escaped the shadow of Lane Kiffin. Remember last year, the root of a lot of the anger in Oxford was that Lane stole a lot of the joy that was felt from the greatest season in program history. His indecisiveness, his selfishness, his ego, it turned the search into a circus. It distracted from what Ole Miss did on the field. This is a program that isn't accustomed to winning at the top levels of college football. It's why Lane Kiffin left, ultimately, to take the LSU job. There's resentment there, not because he left to an SEC school, but because of the way that he left, rubbed people the wrong way. And even though Ole Miss made it to the college football semis, the playoff semis, without Lane, they still couldn't escape his shadow. You heard the folks saying, oh, they, when Charlie Weiss Jr. goes with Lane to LSU and the players too, like Prince William Manuelin, oh, it's going to set them back and you got a first-time coach, it's just not going to work, you're going to take a big step back, it's going to be noticeable. All that ends tonight. All this baggage with Lane Kiffin, it's done. Because Ole Miss embarrassed Lane and the decision that he made. You left because you felt you couldn't win a national title at Ole Miss. Then Ole Miss looked like a national title team making the CFP semifinal. Egg on face for Lane Kiffin as a result. And then it's just fitting. Ole Miss in the biggest spot, week three, college football, beats Lane Kiffin head-to-head on the field to prove that they are a national title contender as well. It's just fitting. Like, they've now shed the image of Lane Kiffin, and they're moving forward. It's the Pete Golding era, and this LSU football, this Ole Miss football team, you can make a case that Ole Miss is the best team in college football right now. You can make that case. Texas is number one right now. But the Longhorns, that was a team trailing by 20 points in the fourth quarter last week. And that was at home. Sure, they beat Ohio State. Yep, we're giving you all the flowers for that. That's the best win anybody's had in college football this year. Great. But you're down 20 points in the game, and you were the home team. Georgia's number two. You can't play an easier schedule than Georgia's played. Two absolute cupcakes. Then the worst team in the SEC, Arkansas, to open up league play today. And they started slow in that game. It was 7-0 in the second quarter. Meanwhile, do you remember how LSU was crowned after beating Clemson by 41 points a couple weeks back? Did you see Louisville, how they looked against ranked SMU today? Ole Miss beat both of those teams. There's not a team in college football that has two better wins than the two wins that Ole Miss has collected. So as a result, that and Trinidad Chambliss maybe being the best quarterback in college football right now, you could say that Ole Miss is the best team in America. And obviously they can win the national championship. Let's just look at that top tier. Let's look a little bit closely at it, more closely. You got Texas, Georgia, Notre Dame. You have Indiana, Miami, and then you got Ohio State and LSU in this Ole Miss team. Like, there are eight teams that could win the national title in college football. That's the list. Will Dalton, you tell me if there's anybody that we're leaving off that you could see winning a championship Not making the play, obviously 12 teams make the playoff, but winning a championship, winning three or four games in order to win a title, I think those are the eight. It's Texas, Georgia, Ohio State, Miami, Indiana, Notre Dame, LSU, Ole Miss. That's the list. Not writing off LSU after they battled back, tied the game, were inside the 10. In fact, we have the final call. Danny Reed was calling the game on Westwood One Sports, and LSU rallied back from 24-7 down, tied the game. Ole Miss responded with a touchdown, got the two-pointer when LSU jumped off sides. You get the two-point call. And then LSU's marching inside the 10. It's fourth down, and this is how the game ends.
0: Keaton Thomas changes up the Ole Miss defense. Mothershed tightens up left. The snap, middle pressure. Levitt Cox throws, tipped up, intercepted in the end zone. Jalen Braxton caught the tip ball. Just 58 seconds left. Ole Miss can celebrate for now. They've got to finish it up. But it appears it might be a happy night in Oxford.
1: A happy night indeed it was in Oxford. That's our Westwood One team. Ole Miss, LSU, the finish there. That's the list of teams that we gave earlier that could win the title. And how great of a story would it be? A year after LSU poaches Lane Kiffin, following what was the best Ole Miss season in generations, a year after he leaves, they're even better. Ole Miss hasn't won the SEC title since 1963. 63 years ago. Could they do it this year? Not ruling it out. Don't think that's an overreaction either. 310-840-4910 if you want in on the program. We've got Will Dalton as the producer. We've got Alex Teicher, who's taking your calls. 310-840-4910. Is Ole Miss the best team in college football? Is Trinidad Chambliss the best quarterback in college football? 310-840-4910. Are you guys down the clown next hour? Like, I just want to make the next hour. Like, we get all the college football stuff out of our systems, and then we just clown for the last hour of this space, these happenings, what we're doing together live in the world.
2: Yeah, I think things should get weird on the last hour.
1: Right, because when Fanta called, we caught up with him, and we heard from Fergie in Michigan, and we're having a great time, and we kind of lose track of time. So I'm just saying, let's get all the college football out of our systems here, and then unusual questions, top of next hour, and Club G6, where we give love where it's due. The group of six schools across college football that deserve that attention, that deserve that respect. So we're going to reserve that for a little bit later on, and we'll have this show soar in the air like a rocket ship. We have Graham's Gambling NFL picks that we're going to make in just a little bit for tomorrow's action. It is weird when you look at the NFL schedule. Will Dalton and I, by the way, we'll be with you 7 o'clock Eastern time. It's a digital-only property. What does that mean? It's Westwood One Sports Night's YouTube channel, where you might be watching right now. It's how you can watch the show in addition to listening to it on the 300-plus stations across the United States and Canada that we're on right now. On X as well, at Westwood One Sports Night, or at Westwood One Sports' page, more than 20,000-plus subscribers on that page. We're going to be reacting to the NFL in real time, 7 o'clock Eastern time. And it's weird, when we look at the slate of games, The games that most people will be watching across America, early window, it's Patriots-Steelers, and it's Vikings-Bears. Late afternoon, America's game of the week is Commanders facing the Cowboys. And then Sunday Night Football on Westwood One Sports, it's the Colts and the Chiefs. With respect to those games, none of those four games would qualify as the top two matchups that we have in the NFL tomorrow. Early window, we would say Cincinnati visiting Houston qualifies for what Cincinnati can prove, and Houston trying to avoid going 0-2. And then a similar storyline in the 4 o'clock window, 4 o'clock Eastern window, the Jaguars visiting the Denver Broncos. Broncos, the home team, short week, trying to avoid going 0-2. And the Jags with something to prove, saying, hey, we're one of the best in the AFC if they're able to win the game. So that's what we're mostly keeping our eye on Sunday. I think those are the two most meaningful games, and they're not in prime windows, which is interesting. 310-840-4910. Let's go to Ryan. He's in Florida. Ryan, is this the same Ryan we talked to last night?
3: Sadly, it is.
1: So for those who don't know, last night, you and I were aligned in thinking that LSU would win the game. But then you took issue with me not going as far as you would as an LSU fan, saying LSU was going to win by 3 touchdowns, and you said you would call if LSU lost the game. And here we are. Your reaction.
3: Man, I just I love them for fighting back. They showed a good effort. I love how they get to play their 6-year quarterback, but we can't play our 5th-year player. So we got something going on there. But it's the best quarterback in the nation. Can you disagree?
1: Wait, you broke up there a little bit at the end. Repeat that last line.
3: I think Trinidad Chambliss is the best quarterback in the nation.
1: I agree. I think he is the best quarterback in it's him or Mensah. I was at the Miami Wake Forest game last night, and I think those are the two best quarterbacks in college football right now. I think Mensah has more help around him than Chambliss does, even though it's funny. Speaking of Wake Forest, that's where Miami played. Deuce Alexander and Horatio Fields both came from Wake Forest to go to Ole Miss. Yeah, poaching. It's a real thing in college football. I would not cite the 5th-year player thing and all. Here's where I'm at with LSU and with Ole Miss. I like the way LSU fought back. I don't think LSU is the story tonight. I don't think we learned anything about LSU. I think LSU had its stage 2 weeks ago. They proved themselves, and they'll have another opportunity next week against an A&M team that lost to Kentucky today, and that's in Baton Rouge. I think LSU is going to be fine. LSU already proved it's a national title contender. Ole Miss tonight proved that they're in that class. Because if this game was on a neutral field, who knows?
3: Yeah, I hope to see them in the playoff. That's what I keep telling my buddies who are freaking out. Like, it's week 3, guys. It's week 3. We got plenty of ball to play. If we go 10-2, we're making the playoff.
1: I hear. Of course, yeah. If you're 10-2, you're making the playoff. Appreciate the call. It's good to hear from you, Ryan. Sorry that LSU went down that type of way. Let's go to Rashawn. He's in Baltimore. Rashawn, how far are you willing to go in talking about the Rebs?
4: Hold on real quick.
1: Hey, Rashawn.
4: Hello? Oh, yeah. Sorry about that. Hey, oh, how y'all doing tonight?
1: We're well. Yeah. What did you think about the game?
4: Which one? So, man, it was a lot of great games on tonight.
1: Ole Miss LSU, you know, the one that everyone was talking about all week, and Lane Kiffin losing in Oxford.
4: Yeah, it lived up to the hype. I tell you that, though. Definitely was the hype. I was at a local bar around my way watching it because by that time, my Terps was already out of it. You know, I'm a Terps fan, and so
1: Virginia Tech. I was thinking about them when Fanta was talking about all these ACC teams losing non-conference games against P4s. NC State losing in horrific fashion against Vandy. Thinking about Virginia getting beat by West Virginia and Charlotte. Virginia Tech, it's year one for James Franklin. That guy wins games. I know they know him well in College Park. He handled business on the road tonight.
4: Yeah, he definitely did. In front of a packed house, too. So I think it's going to be a long season for my Terps. And I think it's unfortunately going to be Lockley last season with the Terps. I mean, he's just not getting it done. And it's already hard enough to compete, you know, in that Big Ten conference anyway. You know, and so games like this, you got to win. You know, because, of course, we ain't got no chance against the Penn States, Ohio State, Michigan States, and the Michigans of the world. So it's just unfair advantage when they especially come to that, like that money, the NL money. And
1: most
4: the
1: importantly,
4: money.
1: How many people were at this bar with you? How many friends are you with?
4: Actually, I went by myself because a lot of my friends are in the night getting ready for the Ravens season opener tomorrow morning. So they're getting ready to tailgate 8 in the morning, 7 in the morning. But me, you know, I'm in Terps mode now, and I'm still kind of in my Orioles mode. which is a whole different subject because
1: you're talking to a diehard Baltimore Orioles fan. I love the Orioles. I was born in Baltimore, so I relate. I live in North Carolina now, but shout out to Trey Mancini getting his love. Rashawn, it's good to hear from you in Baltimore. It's awesome. It's a great call. Hope you'll give us a shout back. Goes Rashawn in Baltimore. I just like the idea, because that usually is my bag too. If I need a game on, I'm going to show up at a bar by myself, and it seems Rashawn is good company, good people. Could strike a conversation, meet a stranger, watch a ball game.
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1: Share a moment.
2: I like going to the bar by myself sometimes just to, you know, kick back.
1: You don't leave by yourself, though.
2: I mean, I might if I'm just going to kick back, have a drink, and just, you know, chill out a little bit.
1: We hear you.
2: It's a vibe.
1: Loud and clear. Graham's gambling. I want to know what Will Dalton's betting on, because I got my NFL card here. I don't know what his card is. His card usually sucks.
2: Ooh. Yeah.
1: Graham's
2: last
1: gambling
2: card
1: is next.
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0: was a 3.5-point underdog against Vanderbilt today. You've probably seen the play now where they fumble in the end zone and Vandy scores to win it at the last moment. The highlight lacks a couple of details there. Number one, NC State led for the first 59 minutes and 54 seconds. Not only were they leading, they were up 17-0 in this game. You're getting 3.5 points. When you watch the highlight, the clock ticks down to zero. It's the last play of the game. If that was in fact the case, then NC State plus 3.5 still covers. Because you don't kick the extra point if it's not necessary. But then they go under the hood. They go under the hood and find there's 1 second left on the clock, which means Vandy kicks the extra point. 3-point lead becomes 4-point lead. NC State plus 3.5 is now a rip ticket. It's garbage. Maybe the worst beat you will ever see. We'll talk more about that game in just a little bit. It's time for us to hand out bets on the NFL now in Graham's Gambling.
1: It's time for Graham's Gambling. Let's make some money.
0: Accounting today in college football, we went 3-3. Today's bets, not really anything I regret. Thought we were going to get there with Coastal Carolina. Coastal was only losing that game by a point. It was 15-14. They were fielding a punt in the final 5 minutes, and it just clanged off dude's chest. Recovered and then cashed in for a touchdown. So the 5.5 I was getting didn't matter. Lost that game. So that one, that stung. Then you get Alabama minus 9.5 first half, and they're losing to Florida State at the break. Actually, that's not true. It was 26-21. So maybe that wasn't as bad of a play as it initially looked like it was going to be when Florida State took the early advantage. 3-3 on the day. Don't have any real regrets. 9-13 to start the season. We need to be better. We need to get the trains back on the track. Let's get to the NFL. Will Dalton, you just tell me what you like and what you hate. Patriots minus 5.5 against the Steelers. Drake May has had to listen to all this noise, all this criticism for 10 days straight, and he's going to take it out on the Steelers. This is New England's home opener. I think we learned today that Michael Pittman isn't going to play for Pittsburgh. Also, Aaron Rodgers, he looked completely out of it against the so-so Falcons team a week ago. So we think that the Steelers are going to struggle to score, and the Patriots are going to play motivated football on the offensive side. You want to look at a motivated unit? Next up, Will Dalton's Carolina Panthers. Carolina is going to play more inspired ball on defense after Chicago hung 59 on them. This is a defense that had more investment put in them than we've seen in that franchise in 5 years. They brought in Devin Lloyd. They brought in Jalen Phillips. This is supposed to be a decent defense. Chicago kind of embarrassed them. We think they look a lot better against Cooper Rush. Bryce Young also owns the Atlanta Falcons, especially in Mercedes-Benz Stadium. The last time out in Atlanta, Bryce Young broke a Carolina Panthers franchise record for passing yards, over 450 yards in the game. So with this being under a field goal, Panthers minus 2.5, our second bet. This third one is courtesy of our friend Ariel Epstein, the prop queen. She's on that On Tilt show with our friend Kelly Stewart. She passed this along. Seahawks tight end A.J. Barner, over 20.5 receiving yards. The Cardinals were not a good football team last year. And even last week, while they beat the L.A. Chargers, the Chargers still got productivity at the tight end position. They were bottom 10 in the NFL when it comes to reception yards for tight ends. And with Drew Lock in there, you know he's going to look to his safety valve at tight end in A.J. Barner. He had a bad week last week, only 13 receiving yards, but we're going to take the buy-low spot. When he faces bottom 10 defenses, according to Ariel, he has an average of 37.9 receiving yards, and we only need him to get to 21. So, this is fitting with sports betting. With gambling in general, 21's the magic number for A.J. Barner, and I can't resist the tease. If the tease doesn't hit this week, I'm never doing it the rest of the season. We could just write it off for the rest of the year. But just have to do it with the Bucks and Chargers. The Chargers' schedule was so brutal that they absolutely must win at home against the Vegas Raiders. And if you tease them down 6-point tease, all you have to do is win the game and the margin is irrelevant. I think they're going to handle their business at home. And then Tampa Bay plays the Cleveland Browns. This is our last chance to bet against Deshaun Watson. We'll take advantage, and you could tease it down to under a field goal, under 2.5. So we will absolutely do that. So the Bucks win by a field goal or more. The Chargers just win by any margin. We tease those things together. So Patriots minus 5.5 against the Steelers. Panthers minus 2.5 against the Falcons. A.J. Barner, Seahawks tight end, over 20.5 receiving yards. Bucks, Chargers, tease. Will Dalton, are you with me?
2: I'm with you on the Panthers pick. I like that. I think they cover that pretty well. I actually think I'm going to go the other way on the Steelers. I think they cover 5.5 dogs.
0: 5.5 points? Why?
2: I wasn't impressed offensively with the Patriots in week one, and I think the Steelers are going to cover. Also,
0: I would say you want to bet lunch on it, but I'm buying you lunch tomorrow.
2: That's right. We haven't had a lunch bet in a long time. I'm also going to get on Bengals plus 2.5 at the Texans. I like that.
0: You can have it.
2: I'll tell
0: you. You can have that game. 310-840-4910 if you want in on this very program. We haven't spent a lot of time talking about other SEC matters. The big story is Ole Miss, LSU, Ole Miss, and Lane Kiffin's return falling 32-24 to the Rebels. By the way, this is Westwood One Sports Night. My name's Josh Graham. Hey, how you darn? 310-840-4910 if you want in. We need to talk about Texas A&M. Texas A&M is the most overrated team in college football. It's not the Oregon Ducks. It is the Texas A&M Aggies, and here's why. Given all that the Aggies lost on defense, this is not a team that should have been ranked in the top 10 this year. On the offensive line, they had not one, not two, but three. Actually, that's not right. Four offensive linemen that were drafted. You tell me a team in college football that can replace four offensive linemen that are drafted the same year and not see a drop-off at the position. Their most dynamic player from last year was Casey Concepcion, first-round draft pick for the Browns. This A&M team doesn't have anybody else like that. And if that's not enough for you, their offensive coordinator, Colin Klein, he left College Station to become the head coach at K-State. So even if you liked Marcel Reed, which we never did, it's hard to imagine that he wasn't going to regress. He led the team in rushing in this game. He didn't really have a lot of help. So why is A&M more overranked or more overrated than Ole Miss or than Oregon is? Because as bad as Oregon's loss at Oklahoma State a week ago was, A&M's loss to Kentucky was worse today. At least the Cowboys have an amazing quarterback in Drew Mestemaker. He might be a top draft pick. He led college football in passing last year. With respect to Mikey at Kentucky, he's not at that level. The Wildcats, they are a bottom four team in the SEC this year in Will Stein's first season. At least Oregon made last week a game. They fought back. It was a four-quarter battle. They lost by 8. Kentucky's crushed A&M today. It's 28-7 at the end of the third quarter. It was a sound double-digit win. Also, A&M's loss today –

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2: Oregon lost on the road against a star quarterback. At least Oregon has a somewhat manageable schedule that isn't as much of a gauntlet as what A&M has in front of them. I think it's going to get bad. I think it's going to get ugly for A&M this year. I think they're going to completely fall off the map. Really do. But if you think it's bad in College Station, there is nobody in America that had it worse than one specific fan base. And we'll tell you who that fan base is next on Westwood One Sports Night.
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0: especially at this late hour. Can't tell you what to do. Can only give recommendations. Make sure you're here 20 minutes from now. Really, next hour. Because that's when all the fun happens. Maybe not all the fun, but it ramps up. And things are going to get weird. Going to be honest. Don't know why my tone for a second mirrored Owen Wilson and Starsky and Hutch talking about things getting weird. Maybe that was Will Ferrell who was trying to make a request of those guys in order to get information. Those guys were detectives. Said, not going to lie, guys. It's going to get weird. Two tigers. That was a pretty bad day for those detectives. For Starsky and Hutch. But nobody in America today, this is what we call a segue, had a worse day than NC State did. You know the expression, oh, somebody always has it worse than you do. Nobody has it worse than NC State did today. Mm-mm. Nope. Does not get worse. But rather than just focusing on the play that everybody has talked about ad nauseum today, you've probably seen it all over your feed. The disastrous finish and the strip sack fumble that Vanderbilt recovered the last play when State was trying to melt the clock. It's important to remember that no football program has broken its fans' hearts more than NC State has. That's not something we say lightly. And remember, the language is important here. This does not mean NC State has been bad. There are programs that are a lot worse than NC State is. But as a protective mechanism, your heart can protect itself from pain when things are so bad in the form of apathy. Like, things get so bad during a baseball season, you stop paying attention to your team because it's that bad. It's a luxury to be apathetic. The great Haywood Brown, one of the all-time great sports writers, he wrote this over 100 years ago, and it's as true today as it was in 1921. Quote, "The tragedy of life is not that man loses, but that he almost wins." That's NC State football. They do just enough to make you believe. And it's when you have that belief, and it's taken from you, and you lose, where you feel the most pain. Despite having Phillip Rivers and Russell Wilson and number one overall pick, Mario Williams, NC State has never played in an ACC championship game, let alone won it since 1979. Phillip Rivers himself actually captured the NC State experience perfectly with this message he imparted to the Wolfpack team a few years ago.
1: Wolfpack ain't for soft. It ain't for soft people. It ain't for mentally weak people.
0: It ain't for soft people, Alex.
1: For soft people.
0: It ain't. It's what you got to remember. My dad's an NC State fan. He ain't soft.
1: It ain't for soft people.
0: No. The last hour of Westwood One Sports Night, Club G6 and unusual questions. Not for soft people. No.
1: It ain't for mentally weak people.
0: Correct. So with all that in mind, it's time to discuss what we're dubbing the Music City Nightmare. We know the Music City Miracle, Titans, Bills, late 90s, the Bills' last playoff game before an 18-year playoff drought, Wycheck throwing it across the field. There are no flags! Touchdown! Get the name of the Tennessee play-by-play man that now is the voice of the Vols. He's awesome. Anyway, you can't lose a game in worse fashion than the Wolfpack did today. NC State didn't just lead the game for the final 59 or in the final seconds. They led the entire game. For the first 59 minutes and 54 seconds, they were leading. They were dominating Vanderbilt, who was breaking in a five-star quarterback and Jared Curtis making his first career start. It was 17-0 approaching halftime. Yet, in this spot, as we know, the score is 31-28 Pack. It's fourth down. They're at the 2-yard line, 6 seconds left. This is where we set up our friend, a Raleigh, North Carolina native, who is a Nashville resident now, Taylor Zarzur on the call. Take it away.
2: And C.J. Bailey has 6 seconds to burn here. Bailey is tackled with the ball came out, and Vanderbilt recovered the football. Caden Daniels forced a fumble, and Vanderbilt has won it. What?
3: Game is not over. Game is not over.
0: Oh, but it was. What? Taylor Zarzur channeling his inner Stone Cold Steve Austin there. What? Or Woody Harrelson in the intimate scene. What was the name of the actress in True Detective? You know, he's on the couch. She's a very famous actress, too. Very skilled in certain areas, right? She had a suggestion and Woody Harrelson hit her with a what? What? Alexandria Daddario. That is the answer to that question. Talented. Very talented. What were we talking about? Oh, yeah.
4: What?
0: NC State.
4: Oh, rather than Bull Zarzur, you get
0: there
4: me?
0: There are no flags! What's crazy is, Will Dalton, I want you to find the name of the voice of the Titans at that time, who's now the voice of the Vols. That is a spot-on impression.
4: Touchdown!
0: Spot on. Those who know, know. So I want you to find actually just look up the Music City Miracle. Touchdown, Titans! That sounds just like this guy. And I forget his name.
5: Is it Mike Keith?
0: Yes, absolutely. It's Mike Keith. It's the voice of the... You'll find it. You'll know what we're talking about. But shout out to Taylor Zarzur. So what should have happened instead on this play? Well, to be honest, almost anything other than what happened would have worked. How about just punt the ball out of your end zone? How about send a receiver deep, throw the ball in their direction as high as you can. How about just call a priest and confess all of your sins? I mean, name it. Like, anything else probably would have worked. But in all seriousness, what should have happened is Bailey just take a safety by running out the back of the end zone and then punting. But that wasn't the play design, according to Dave Doran postgame. Here was the NC State head coach.
6: Yeah, I mean, it's just a play where you roll out and you don't get tackled. You know, you try to burn as much time as you can and then fall on the ground and protect the football. And he got hit, and he didn't protect the football. So, you know, the plan was to take a safety. We're trying to run out the clock if we can, but, you know, there's no intent to run the football and get hit on that play.
0: You tell me when you find Mike Keefe's work and stack it side by side with what you're mocking right now, and we'll see who's laughing then. But Dave said something very interesting there. He said the play was not for him to get hit. It was for him to roll out and then just fall down. But that's a weird play design, isn't it? Like, why would he roll out in the first place? Like, the reason you have a quarterback roll out is because you want to take intentional grounding off the table, and if a play isn't there, just throw the ball out of bounds, throw it away. In this instance, you wouldn't do that because if you throw the ball away and there's still a second or two on the clock, well, Vanderbilt now has it first down and goal at the 2-yard line. They could either win the game with a touchdown right there, or they could just tie it with a chip shot field goal. So that doesn't work. So it seems as if the play that was called probably when they practiced it was not designed for a fourth down play because you don't throw it away for the reasons that we just spelled out. Instead, they kind of had to tinker with it a bit. Hey, how about you roll out and then just fall down? And when you're not, haven't practiced it a certain way, and you see guys coming at you, players could do funny things, especially between 18 to 22 years old. So, It's awful for NC State. I feel awful for their fans. My dad tried calling me 3 times today. I didn't know what to tell him. I didn't pick up the phone. Pretty bad stuff. Let's go to Wild Bill. He's in Knoxville. Wild Bill, I'm spot on with the Mike Keith impression, right?
5: Hell yeah, you are, man. You got it. You got it nailed, dude. I'm gonna tell you what. I was listening to that and I was just sitting here just rolling. But you know,
0: I got another one for you, Wild Bill. And again, I'm not even a fan of the Titans or of the Vols, but I know Mike Keith's work. Like when there's a sack, he says, "That is a Tennessee Titans sack."
5: Yes, sir.
0: Sack!
5: Yes, sir. Love Mike Keith, man. Glad to have him in Knoxville, too. I was just calling to tell you how, you know, everybody up here, I think for the first time in my adult life, we were Ole Miss fans tonight. We love seeing Lane Kiffin get smacked in the mouth. And, well, we're bringing next weekend, we got number one Texas coming in. Horns down, we're going to saw them off here in Knoxville. Just wait and see what happens.
0: Who do you dislike more? Do you dislike Nico or Lane more?
5: Lane.
0: I'm watching UCLA up 2 touchdowns right now. They're probably going to be ranked after today.
5: It's hands down Lane, man, because you know what? Whenever he pulled that BS back, you know, a couple of decades ago, he sent our program into a tailspin, man. We didn't get out of that for almost 20 years until Josh Heupel. Thank God for Josh Heupel. I love the guy. I mean, anybody, you know, sometimes they get a little bit of grumbling around here talking about fire Josh Heupel. Don't do that. Yeah, do not do it.
0: I agree. You got Faison Brandon. He's a Greensboro, North Carolina kid, number one prospect out of high school. We're broadcasting this show about 30 minutes away from where he went to high school, so know him well. You enjoy his work, Wild Bill.
5: Yeah.
0: Appreciate the call from Knoxville.
5: Hendon Hooker came from there too, man. You guys have a good night.
0: That's 100% right. Yeah. Hendon Hooker. Monster.
5: Yes, sir. You guys have a good night, man.
0: Thanks, Wild Bill. Appreciate you. There goes Wild Bill. Is that enough confirmation for you guys? See, we're just introducing Tyshirt to this. You know what would be great? If we could just play the Music City Miracle call.
7: Well, I just sent it over to Tyshirt to play.
0: Oh, this would be a great punctuation.
8: You know what's crazy? Yeah. You just sent it. I already have it ready.
0: Let's hear it.
9: Do the Titans have a miracle left in them in what has been a magical season to this point? If they do, they need it now. Christie kicks it high and short. Going to be fielded by Lorenzo Neal at the 25.
8: Yeah,
9: pitches it back to Wycheck. He throws it across the field to Dyson.
8: He's got something.
9: 30,
8: he's
9: 40,
8: got something.
9: 50,
8: he's got
9: 40,
8: it. He's got
9: 20,
8: it.
9: 20, 10.
8: He's got
9: 5,
8: it.
9: End zone. Touchdown, Titans. There are no flags on the field. It's a miracle. Tennessee has pulled a miracle.
0: So put that touchdown call. Side
4: there
0: by side.
4: There are no flags! Touchdown!
0: Nailed it.
4: What?
7: That's pretty darn good.
0: So we covered the Music City Miracle. This play at NC State needs its own name. I don't think we call it a miracle because it's a blunder. Like, Tennessee did something incredible there. NC State, the story wasn't what Vanderbilt did. The story is what State did. So I don't like Music City Miracle 2.0 because it's a different sport, different kind of it's a mistake more than it is a great play. So I'm leading with Music City Nightmare. Ah.
7: Ooh.
0: That's what we like. That's what we're going with. What? Lane Kiffin said what? What? We got Lane Kiffin post-game sound, and we got unusual questions. Make sure you're sticking around with us next.
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0: is Westwood One Sports Night. Here's Josh Graham.
1: Lane Kiffin said what? LSU. My okay, Mike Keith impression. Voice of the Tennessee Volunteers. That was the longtime voice of the Tennessee Titans. Will Dalton. We had a caller earlier said that I had a good Bill Belichick impression. I don't even think the Belichick's remotely okay.
2: Well, you know.
1: How about we do, for those who didn't watch the North Carolina-Clemson game, how about we do a dramatic reenactment of our girl Stormy with ESPN doing the in-game interview after the fourth quarter, or after the first quarter. North Carolina's off to a good start. They're leading 14-3. You'd think Bill's in a good move. End of quarter interview. Are you ready to go? Would you like to be Stormy in this instance?
3: So, Bill, good start to the quarter here. What do you think?
2: Yeah, too many penalties.
3: What do you need to do better?
2: Well, you know, it's just penalties. Just too many of them. Got to clean it up.
3: And that was the interview.
1: End scene. Lane Kiffin, speaking of media decorum, he fell at Ole Miss in his return to Oxford, 32-24. So was he graceful, and was he somebody that handled the loss well after the game? An atmosphere that, did he take the high road after facing a lot of hate from Ole Miss fans? Well, you be the judge. I haven't even heard this sound yet. Here is Lane Kiffin after the LSU loss.
4: I think he walked into a storm, you know, like that's what happens a lot of times in these games. You see it all the time. We call him Buzzsaw. You walk in, it's a build up. You know, I guess I had to leave to get him to do that. So you're welcome.
1: That is Lane Kiffin taking credit for the crowd tonight. What? He's not wrong. Doesn't mean you should say it, though. I'm not a believer that just because something's true means you need to say it out loud. Evidence. Your wife says to you, do these pants make me look fat? We all hope the answer to that question is no. But if you don't like the pants, you still don't say yes. Even if it's true, you don't. Lane Kiffin, maybe that's not the setting to take credit for how awesome the atmosphere. You're welcome for that. Eesh, not good. You know what is good, though? This hour, we got Club G6 in about 20 minutes. Second week, grand opening of Club G6. Got a lot to talk about in Club G6, including live action. But before we get there, we have a segment right now where you can call us and ask us literally anything. It's one segment per weekend where you can call us on a college football Saturday, and if you don't want to talk college football, you don't have to. In fact, should we make a rule on the show that the questions aren't college football related? Just for one segment out of the hours and hours that we're on the air. Why? Because nothing sounds funnier to me than somebody turning on this show for the first time and only getting this segment and wondering, why are they talking about fill in the blank? 310-840-4910. It's the beauty of unusual questions, so let's play the game.
5: Last week, guys, everybody made it out that I got mad at Josh and I left the press conference. That's not right. I thought it was an unusual question, and it's okay.
1: It's okay. Roy Williams, appreciate you. Hall of Fame basketball coach. Let's go to Jim in Seattle. Jim, what is your unusual question?
6: When somebody gives you a new item to sample, why do people ask questions like, ooh, gross. Ooh, gross. Why does it taste like poop? How in the world do you know what poop tastes like?
1: Oh, are you saying, like, when somebody's trying to communicate that something tastes bad, you say it tastes like bleep.
6: Like a food item. Here, try this. And you try it and you say, oh, gross. This tastes like poop.
1: Right.
6: Well, how do you want to know what poop tastes like?
1: Correct. It's a great point. Great question, Jim. Thank you. I don't know why we do that. There's that scene in Happy Gilmore where Shooter McGavin notoriously says, I used to eat bleeps like you for breakfast. And Adam Sandler's Happy responds, you used to eat bleep for breakfast? No! It's a valid point. 310.
3: It's
1: 840-4910. Yes, Will.
3: It's kind of like one of those things where, like, you always say words have to mean something.
1: Always.
3: And it's like, you actually don't know what it tastes like, but you're claiming you do.
1: Correct.
3: Yeah.
1: Or hot take. Maybe we all do kind of know what it tastes like by accident. Because your hands are at a, like... It's accidentally somewhere at some point in your life. I don't know. Like, we know what it all smells like, and by accident, you might accidentally taste... I don't know the circumstance specifically, but maybe we all kind of do know what poop tastes like. Kind of.
3: I can honestly say I don't know what it tastes like.
1: Maybe this is me as the father of a 2-year-old son, where there's
3: it might be
1: a lot of poop. It's a lot of poop. Let's go back to the phones. Matthew's in Chicago. Unusual question, 310-840-4910. Matthew, what do you got for us?
7: Josh, I got one unusual question, and I got two NFL questions about the
1: Please.
7: Bears and the Packers.
1: Let's go All one right, by man. One. Actually, let's toggle back and forth. What is your first NFL question before you get to the unusual question?
7: Packers or Jets, and why?
1: That game is so much fun tomorrow. It's the weather is gonna be
7: right.
1: Gross. I don't think that plays to Green Bay's advantage. I think since you're calling in Chicago, I think you're leading me in a certain direction if I had to guess.
7: Well, let's not be biased.
1: No, I mean I don't have a dog in the fight. I would say right now, I think Green Bay is a better team. But it's in New York and weather's bad. I think bad weather helps the head coach that's defensive-minded. That's Aaron Glenn. I think that's a toss-up. That is low-key an intriguing game. I can't wait to watch it, even though it's going to be disgusting. The same way I was excited to watch North Carolina play Clemson today, knowing exactly how gross that was going to be, I'm excited to watch Jets-Packers. Okay, what is your unusual question?
7: Okay, but the unusual question is, my grandpa and I would still forget it. Benjamin Franklin is mostly known as the most, famous for the $100 bill, just like George Washington is with the quarter and the $1 bill.
1: Correct.
7: But most people don't know Benjamin Franklin is also on another U.S. currency. Do you know what that is?
1: Wow. Is he? Hold on a sec. I'm asking you if I'm correct. Is he on the dollar coin?
7: Incorrect.
1: All right, what is it?
7: Benjamin Franklin was on the half dollar coin before.
1: Oh, I was thinking half dollar coin. Didn't say it. I said dollar coin. Ah!
7: Half dollar coin before Kennedy. Kennedy's still on it.
1: Thank you. All right, you have one more NFL question on the way out, Matthew. What do you got?
7: Packers or Vikings, and why? Because I'm going with my pops. Let's go.
1: You mean Bears-Vikings?
7: I mean Bears-Vikings. What am I talking about? Bears-Vikings. I'm going to be at Soda right. tomorrow with pops. All my right. bad, pop.
1: I appreciate that, Matt. Good to hear from you. Thanks for the questions. I got the Bears. I think the way I put it last night, pet peeve of mine referencing last night when... You know, most people probably didn't catch what you were saying, but you can find it on social media as well, YouTube channel, Westwood One Sports Night. I think this is a validation game for a handful of teams in the league. I think, or a validation Sunday. where I think the Bears validate what they did offensively against the Panthers, against the Vikings. Now, that doesn't mean they're going to score 59, but if you score 30 on Brian Flores' defense, that's going to be more than what Carson Wentz is able to keep up with. So I think the way that the Bills were talked about after the Thursday night win, we might be talking about the Bears if he does that to Brian Flores in the home debut in Chicago, the home opener. I think that in terms of other validation spots, San Francisco validating what they did in Australia against the Dolphins, that's not really saying much to do that. But I think they do win convincingly. And I think on the negative end of validation, I think we're all going to be validated that the Browns made a mistake in starting Deshaun Watson. I think this is going to be the end of Deshaun Watson's tenure as a starting quarterback in the NFL because the Bucs are going to smack him. That's what I think we're going to get. Will Dalton, you didn't get an unusual question last week because we realized in the moment you were unprepared and didn't have one, and we called you out on the spot. Now we're waiting with bated breath to see what your unusual question for Alex and I and the audience is.
3: What's an example of something that smells better than it tastes?
1: Poop. Just kidding.
8: Jesus.
3: But you know what I mean? It's like, you ever smell something? It's like, ah, it smells pretty good. And then you taste it, and it's like, it's not bad, but it's like, it smelled better than it tasted.
1: What were you thinking? Give us a second to think and tell us what made you think of this.
3: Because when I go to a movie theater and I get popcorn, like, I like popcorn. I do. Asphalt.
8: How dare you?
1: Asphalt.
3: I like pop.
8: How dare
1: flowers.
3: Flowers is actually probably a good example. I haven't eaten flowers, but I would imagine they smell a lot better than they would taste.
8: How many flowers did you eat,
3: I
8: Josh?
3: Think.
1: No, I didn't say it. Aaron did.
8: Okay.
3: I think popcorn smells better than it tastes.
8: You're tripping.
3: It's not that it doesn't taste good.
1: Cook. I think you're right.
8: Stop.
3: But when it you walk great. Into a movie, it's when you walk into a movie theater, just that
1: See,
3: aroma.
1: You need to get it out of your head that we're saying that it tastes bad, Alex.
3: That's okay. what I'm saying.
1: It just smells better than it tastes.
8: I think that's because it's movie
3: Correct.
8: Theater. Movie theater butter is fake. The popcorn, who knows what happens. If you make it at Maybe home yourself.
3: So.
8: Dude, I do like a garlic butter mix with
1: Here's
8: olive oil. Oh,
1: is Gloria Vanderbilt still alive? That is an unusual question.
8: I think she is, right?
1: I don't know. Huh. Let's not kill Gloria Vanderbilt on the show.
3: You do have a knack for doing this.
1: She died in 2019.
8: Oof.
1: R.I.P.
3: Okay.
1: R.I.P. Let's go to North Dakota. That's where Tommy is. I literally was just watching North Dakota State lay wood to Sacramento State in the last little bit. What's your unusual question for us?
9: Why is it that we always say wolf stuff when something is bad but not say it's bad?
1: You're going to have to ask that one more time because I want to make sure I understood.
9: So, you know, when something is bad, we always say woofta and not say it's bad. Why do we say that but not say it's bad?
1: Wait, what do we say? I don't know what word oofta. You're saying we all say.
9: Oofta.
1: Oofta. I don't think I say yep. oofta. You say oofta? Spell oofta. O-O-F-T-A?
9: Yes, sir.
1: Who says oofta?
9: Oh, it's a lot of Midwest stuff, that stuff, man. Even the other day I was at Walmart and heard a couple people use it.
1: So what's the context? Like, NC State had a terrible loss where they fumbled the ball in the last play. Oofta.
9: Basically. Yeah.
1: That's the context. Is this a North Dakota thing? Like, you betcha?
9: Yeah, basically. Oh, yeah.
1: Okay. I love that. Go Bison. There goes Tommy in North Dakota. He might not even be a North Dakota State guy. Because you could root for North Dakota, Will. You could root for the Jacks. There's some people that make the assumption when they see SDSU and say, oh, that's San Diego State. No, no, no, no, no. That might also be the Jackrabbits of San Diego State. Need to give some love. Now, he's in North Dakota. But there might be some South Dakota fans and South Dakota State fans that are in North Dakota. It's possible. We're just bringing up possibilities. Here's my question, Will. How sick do you have to be before you call out? Like, what's the threshold? What's the threshold between...
3: That's good.
1: I'm going to tough it out versus nope, no mas, can't do it.
3: I feel like if I'm vomiting...
1: That's the line. That's literally what I was going to say. If I vomit, I'm out.
3: If, you know, I guess if my stomach is upset regularly in any way throughout the day, to the point where it's like...
1: I'll tough that out.
3: But yeah, but if it's bad enough, it's like, I ain't doing it.
1: I'm going to eat crackers and tough it out. But vomit, that I don't puke and rally. I puke and cower. Yes, Alex.
3: That's good for you, but all I know is there's nothing worse than being at work and your stomach is just churning and it won't stop.
8: Oh, yeah. We had a case of exploding diarrhea out here.
3: That's what I'm saying, yeah, man. Like, I ain't trying to work through that.
1: Is this right that we have a James, a Jamie, and a James that are all in the line right now?
8: I swear we do.
1: I want to go to them in rapid fire. Rapid fire questions. James in Wisconsin, what's your unusual question?
10: Hey, this is a great segment, brother.
1: Thank you.
10: Unusual question is this. What is more powerful than God? What is more evil than Satan? What do the poor have and the rich want? But if you'll eat it, you'll die.
1: Morgan Freeman.
10: That's my question.
8: Hi. I'm Morgan Freeman.
1: Is there an answer? This sounds like a riddle. What's the answer?
10: It's like a riddle. The answer is nothing.
1: Oh,
10: hey, God bless you, man. Keep up the great work. Thank you for everything you do.
1: Yes, God bless you and Morgan Freeman. Jamie in D.C., what's your unusual question?
11: Oh, my God. I feel like I'm so, you know, like my question is not even worthy of being on the air.
1: No, try it.
11: Why are you disrespecting the Commanders in the Cowboys game tomorrow?
1: Well, they're both 0-1.
11: Okay, that's fine. But think about the matchup. Just look at the two teams. Our defense is so much better than what it has been. Our defense
1: There's other... What I'm saying is, it's not America's game of the week. So, this isn't... Do you know what this is? It's like... If I say, I wouldn't say this to my wife, but if I say my wife is not as attractive as Sydney Sweeney, I'm not saying my wife isn't attractive. So I'm going to watch Cowboys Commanders, but America's game of the week, my butt. You got Denver, Jacksonville, and Cincinnati, Tampa Bay. I just say those are better games than what is America's game of the week. I'm not saying it's bad. I'm going to watch it. I'm just saying it's not the best game. Does that make sense?
11: What do you think Jaden Daniels is a bust after 2 years? What do you think?
1: Absolutely not.
11: No. Okay.
1: I appreciate the call. It's good to hear from you in DC. Got some multiple questions in there. We're just doing rapid fire. But again, I feel that way about JJ McCarthy. Guy's played in 10 games. He won his last four starts. He had the comeback against the Bears on Monday Night Football. He's 24. Remember when we wrote off Sam Darnold when he was 24 and Bryce Young when he was 23? Just think we do that too young with all these guys. James in Illinois, what's your unusual question?
12: Hey, guys. I was actually just going to put my two cents in on one of the ones that was already asked.
1: Yeah,
12: I thought of one as well, so if I could do that at the end.
1: Please.
12: Black licorice is a smell and a taste that I like, which Sambuca smells like black licorice, but it tastes like what the one guy was saying. And then my question is, and you might have to, you know, give me a little rope here. Why do you have to wear a seatbelt in a vehicle? And if you don't, it's against the law, but somebody else could drive a motorcycle and that's fine. I'll hang up and listen, guys.
1: All right. Thank you. This might be a really, really hot take, Bill Simmons got in trouble for a couple of takes he's had recently. One of them is that he doesn't like wearing a seatbelt. I do not like wearing my seatbelt when I'm riding just in the neighborhood. Like, you know how you just drive from place to place? So maybe my hot take is this. Hey, cars, don't have cars beep at me when I don't have my seatbelt on. I understand it's in good faith.
3: Oh, yeah. Did that happen?
1: I don't know about your car, Alex, but my car beeps at me until I put it on for about 30 seconds.
3: Oh,
1: it's annoying as hell.
3: Beeps.
1: Who owns who?
8: She yells at me.
1: I own this car. I bought you, car.
8: It's true.
1: I put my seatbelt on. I do. But I don't need you to yap at me until I don't. I'm sorry.
8: So true.
1: I own you, car.
8: That's what I'm saying.
1: It's annoying.
8: Oh, I got a good one for you guys.
1: Yes.
8: You ready for this?
1: On the way out, what do we got, Alex?
8: Okay, so say the alien overlords finally decide to grace us with their presence and land in front of us, okay? And they ask you, show me to your leader. Who do you point to?
1: Aaron Donald.
8: Why is
3: Derek
8: that?
3: Jeter.
8: Derek Jeter.
1: We're screwed.
8: Why Jeter?
1: I mean, honestly, you're a Yankee fan. Why not Aaron Judge? That guy's 6'8".
8: That's a good one.
3: Because Derek Jeter is the GOAT. He has to be the leader.
8: You think so?
1: Well, whatever.
3: I know it.
1: Baseball made an appearance today.
8: How about that?
3: You're welcome for that.
1: That's been unusual questions. I had a second one, too. Actually, it was more of a take. Is the more regular occurrence of lightning delays across the country a sign of America becoming more soft and weak? We didn't have as many lightning delays in the past as we do now. All these games getting truncated and pushed back. We're getting soft. I don't even know if I believe that, but I just wanted to say it. On 300 stations across the country in Canada. I can already see the headline now. Awful announcing. National sports talk host says that America's become soft because of lightning delays.
3: What?
1: Josh Graham wants to see people get electrocuted at Death Valley. Can already see that popping up. Yeah, thanks, Lane. If you thought this segment was fun, heard someone say, this segment's great. We got one better. It is time for us to open up America's hottest new club. Club G6 is next.
13: 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Could LA be the latest super team to fall flat? An 0-2 start would be devastating for Sean McVay and company. 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

channeling my inner Stefan from SNL. New York's hottest club is Club G6. It's got everything. East Carolina Pirates, San Diego State Aztecs, Colorado State Rams, Stephen F. Austin, everything. It's all there. This is our opportunity. Yeah, Ole Miss beat LSU 32-24. You're going to hear about that on every show across the country. We've talked ad nauseum about it. John Fanta even joined us earlier. That was a lot of fun. We want to talk about the little guy in college football. We're talking about the G6 schools, the group of six schools, which is why second weekend of this club being open, it's time to open up Club G6.

in the club. This is why we encourage people to watch, in addition to listen, Westwood One Sports Night YouTube channel on Exit Josh Graham Show. We got light show here in the studio. Getting this thing going. Where are we going first in Club G6? Let's check in on the games that guys across America and bars are watching rather than talking to girls right now. I'm talking about Fresno State facing San Diego State, or pardon, San Jose State. We're not talking about UCLA-Purdue. 52-38, the score on that one right now. Fresno State handling its business against San Jose State, the Spartans. That's what we're interested in. 19-10 is that score. Few games still going on. Live action! Boise State just wrapped up against South Dakota, 38-24. This is where we get to San Diego State. JMU going on the road, winning 26-13 there. Club G6, it's popping late night. Who needs to talk to women when you've got Pac-12?

1966. These two teams combined for 961 yards of offense today. It was 42-42 at the end of regulation. Of course, both teams scored touchdowns on their first possessions of overtime, but here's what might surprise you. Toledo snuffs out the two-point try. A defensive play wins a 49-48 tilt. The Rockets victorious. We have a first-ever ejection from the club at Club G6. Our bouncers are generally pretty lenient, but not with Miami of Ohio. Miami of Ohio, sorry, you've been overserved. We still not had a G6 school earn a Power 4 win in the last couple of weeks. Club G6, it opened up last week. We should have had a G6 win. It should have been the Red Hawks. However, the 28-7 lead that Miami of Ohio had at Cincinnati quickly melted away. Scott Satterfield's group, living on the edge, stole a win, scored a touchdown in the last 90 seconds. Cincinnati 35, Miami of Ohio 31. Get out of the club.

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2: 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(310) 840-4910 if you want to call in and talk about G6 teams and G6 teams only. I don't even know if Will Dalton went to a G6 school. Peace is not in the G6 because they're not FBS.
3: No. Division III.
2: I went to
3: they
2: a G6
3: really
2: school.
3: They really get down.
2: East Carolina University in the DJ booth. Alex, where did you go to school?
4: Long Beach, baby.
2: Long Beach State?
3: Yeah.
4: Yes, sir.
3: Let's go.
2: Not G6, but that's D1.
4: We take
3: even
4: these.
3: Even better. Even.
2: Let's go. Turn this up, man. I shouldn't be able to hear you so clearly. Conversation.
3: I'm sorry.
2: I'm the type of guy, when I was single, strict numbers game, just walk up to tens.
4: That's all we hear.
2: All confidence. And would just, my boys would marvel at, wow, he does not, he has no fear. You just get shot down and then go to the next one. Get shot down, go to the next one. Hey, do I know you? No, I don't use that line. It's been Club G6. So much fun. Will Dalton, where did you get these elements?
3: I actually got this disco ball from a Goodwill. I found it at
2: what?
3: A Goodwill. I did. And I was like, you know what? I don't need this, but I kind of want it. Sure, I'll pay $5 for it.
2: Understood.
3: Yeah.
2: As someone points out, never leave your drink unattended at Club G6. No, this is the type of club you can. It's okay.
3: We keep it safe around here. It's on lock.
2: You have to worry about that at P4, Club P4.
3: Yeah.
2: Got to worry about that. Not at Club G6. We got strict bouncers throwing out Miami of Ohio for not winning that game today. Unbelievable. We haven't figured out what we'll do as a show, Club G6 wise. If one of these G6 teams actually takes down a power conference school, it feels like we should do something special in that circumstance. Just don't know what that is. Like, do we go tarps off?
3: Oh, now that's an idea.
2: Like, I'm looking at next week's slate because now we're starting to get teams going to conference play. So you're seeing fewer and fewer opportunities. But if Clay Helton's boys at Georgia Southern could take down Houston, maybe? Or Delaware going to Virginia. But Virginia's coming off a tough loss. Oh, I got one for you, Will Dalton. You know who NC State is going to try to bounce back against next week after their horrific loss last snap of the game against Vanderbilt? Do you know?
3: No. I don't know who they play next week.
2: App State Mountaineers.
3: Oh, wow.
2: Here's the deal. This will be my promise to you. Okay? If App State beats NC State next week, we're going to get a coach from App State in Club G6.
3: You got that right. You got that right. We can hook it up.
2: Dow Loggins, we're issuing the challenge now. That's what we're doing. And don't explain any context to it. Just

0: have them come on at 2:20 in the morning and see Will with shades on and with a disco ball. And did we ever decide who sings like a G6? Because that's a one-hit wonder, if there ever is one, from last decade, right? I don't think...
1: Oh, for sure.
0: Last week, we had someone call tell us that they went to high school with the lead singer. I think they went to high school with Dev, who had some solo work. But, Alex, who is the artist that we're giving some love here on a national basis to?
2: Like that would be Far East Movement.
0: The Far East Movement.
2: They actually have some bangers, now that I remember.
0: Like what?
2: Rocketeer. Do you remember that one?
0: Oh, here we are.
3: Here we go. Come with me.
0: I think what we're learning is I can get pretty high, whether it's Mike Keith. Do we still have the Mike Keith impression?
2: Yeah.
0: Or, because that actually might play in the same pitch as Rocketeer, strangely enough. Okay. That is a banger. That's a great song. So I regret calling them a one-hit wonder.
2: It's okay.
0: Are they a two-hit wonder?
2: I'd say so.
0: Yeah. Two-hit wonder. That's okay. It's better than one-hit wonder.
2: Yeah, that's true.
0: Was Rocketeer a bigger hit than Like a G6? Because everybody knows Like a G6.
2: No, G6 is their biggest for sure.
0: Understood. Fire up chips, Will. Central Michigan plays at Miami next week.
1: Lit.
0: I'm just looking at the ranked teams. That's probably not the way to go about this. Be awesome if Howard could win at Rutgers. We count that. We claim that. That's more than okay by us. We just need one of these G6 schools to get a Power 4 scalp. It needs to happen. Hasn't happened to this point. And just canvassing next week's slate. Don't know where it's going to come from. But we have confidence in the G6 that we'll see it eventually. We mentioned that Georgia Southern game. We mentioned App State against NC State. Those are prime spots. Those are going to be games that get on one of the screens in the studio. This I can promise you. We're not counting the Pac-12 as a power conference anymore. So Oregon State, Washington State, they're out. They don't qualify. Yeah, I think really those are the two spots. I think those are our two golden opportunities next week at getting a G6 scalp. App State, NC State, and Georgia Southern. That's super weird. Georgia Southern's hosting a ranked Big 12 team going into Statesboro. Okay. We're all about it. We're all about it. What do we got, Will Dalton, to put this show to bed?
1: Find out the excuse a woman gave for pulling a knife on a man.
0: Next.
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0: Westwood One Sports presents Josh Graham. Open all the
1: doors and let you. Thanks to John Fanta of NBC Sports for joining us. Thanks to all the G6 teams that gave us the content for Club G6. Thanks to those who called in and asked us quite unusual questions in the segment appropriately named Unusual Questions. And thank you, Lane Kiffin, for being the reason that stadium got sold out at Oxford. What would they do without you?
2: You're welcome.
1: You're welcome. LSU falls in Oxford. The Rebs, 32. The Tigers, 24. It'll be interesting to see what happens with LSU in the poll as a result, but you can make a case. Will Dalton clearing his throat. He's getting ready for put it to bed in just
2: a second.
1: Yeah, that's just a sign that Will Dalton's getting ready. Getting those pipes just properly. Got to make sure they're ready. Trinidad Chambliss, he might be the best quarterback in college football. And the state of Mississippi might have the two best quarterbacks in the SEC. Chambliss, no doubt, is one of the two best in the SEC. Kamario Taylor might be the second best option. No, they're the folks that'll say, but what about Arch? Look at the draft rankings. Draft rankings have so much more to do with traits and projection and potential than it has to do with how polished of a player you are right now. We're more interested in talking about what you are right now at the collegiate level than what you are in the NFL. And Kamario Taylor right now is playing better ball than Arch Manning with less help around him and putting up bigger results. Super Kamario, 3-0 start, double-digit road wins in the P4 at Minnesota and then at South Carolina today. And just putting up numbers. It's incredible. Speaking of the NFL, make sure you check out NFL Instantgram, 7 o'clock Eastern time. It is not a radio show. It is a digital property. Westwood One, Sports Night, YouTube channel. Subscribe, like, comment, all that stuff. That helps us greatly. That's where you can watch it. Along with the X feed at Westwood One Sports that has more than 21,000 followers on it right now. You can check us out in those two places live reacting to the NFL Sunday slate. To close out today's program, I forgot to thank Alex Teichert as well. Appreciate his work. And Armin Williams, the 10-15 minutes that he hung out with us earlier. Let's close out this show by putting it to bed.
3: Okay. So down in Florida, this woman thought it would be warranted to pull a knife on a guy.
1: Why?
3: It's not very nice. Not very nice. Her reasoning for doing this is because he passed gas. He had to relieve himself.
1: Well, I wouldn't. I would not go that far. I think that's a little bit extreme, I'll say. But
3: you think?
1: I'm interested in hearing the context.
3: Well, she pulled this knife on a guy, and she was simply offended that he passed gas while they were both waiting in the same line.
1: You wouldn't laugh at that.
3: I would, because I'm a child, and I own that. They got into a verbal dispute, apparently, over...
1: Yeah.
3: Over him farting loudly. Mm-hmm. They were just at a grocery store in line together, and
1: so
3: that's
1: if we're being
3: that's when
1: honest,
3: she pulled a knife.
1: The headline's a little wrong. It sounds like he farted, and then the verbal dispute that came from that is what led to the knife being pulled. Am I right?
3: I mean.
1: She didn't go straight to the knife.
3: No. There was the verbal escalation.
1: So it sounds like, and that's more understandable. So am I in favor of knives being pulled in favor of or to dispute or take issue with flatulence. No. But flatulence might be the gateway drug to a verbal dispute that does warrant. There are things you could say, magic words you could say, that might lead to a knife being pulled out.
3: That's true.
1: I don't know what was said in order to get us to this place, but I guarantee you it wasn't just the gas being passed that had her jumping to that place.
3: That's probably true. Probably is.
1: Did it say what
3: she wouldn't be
1: store?
3: Welcome in Club G6, I tell you that.
1: Depends where she went to school.
3: We can't have knives in here. That's not okay. It's not welcome behavior.
1: I'm trying to think of what G6 school would be most likely to have a lady perform in this type of way. I don't know. The G6 schools are just awesome. I don't think they produce
3: are.
1: People like that. Oh, I figured it out. Liberty. We'll just let you sit with that. Like a fart.
3: Yeah.
1: This is the part where you play that sounder, Alex. This has been Westwood One Sports Night.
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0: finding someone off to a better start to the season than Josh Allen. Yes, I know only two teams have played two games so far, but once we get through today's slate and the Monday night game tomorrow, which of course you can hear on Westwood One, I don't know if you're going to find an individual performer who has been better through those first two games. And I'm not going to sit here and make any MVP declarations, but I am here to tell you right now that this Buffalo Bills offense is going to be a problem. And despite some of the defensive numbers, maybe some defensive questions you might have about this football team, it's at least a defense that I can buy into as a team that will improve. I'm Elijah Campbell here on Westwood One Sports and the Westwood One Sports app. At @E_Campbell3 is how you can follow along with me and my random sports thoughts on Twitter. My man Andrew is back at the Culver studio, making sure that I don't say any bad words, keeping me on track, making sure this thing runs smoothly. Appreciate Andrew as always. And of course, there is a phone number that you can chime in with, 310-840-4910. Those are the ways you can contact me, the show, and be interactive here as I lead you through the next couple hours as we kick off week two. As we are in week two already, the young NFL season and NFL Sunday mornings with Elijah Campbell starts right now, and it's starting with the Buffalo Bills because they did pick up a big 41-31 win over the Detroit Lions on Thursday Night Football in that fancy new stadium, which I have to admit, just side note, looked better on TV than maybe I expected. I know I saw a lot of the jokes made at the stadium's expense when it came to a couple of severely obstructed seats that are there in the stadium. And I still was kind of puzzled as to why it wasn't built with a roof or anything like that. But ultimately, it presented really well on TV. So watching the game on Thursday night, I will say, you know, two thumbs up on how it presents on television. Still, you know, I can get the ultimate review if I get to go to a game there, but how it looked aesthetically on TV at night, you know what? It got some approval from me. But the stadium wasn't the only thing that's looking good in Buffalo. That offense has looked incredible, especially Josh Allen. Again, I'm not here to completely go ahead and start MVP talk. For the love of God, we're two games into this thing, but I don't think it's completely out of the range of possibility to discuss that this offense is going to look really good all season long. That this is an offense that the league's going to have to reckon with once again, despite having a new head coach, Joe Brady, an offensive coordinator who was elevated to head coach for his first ever head coaching job. Seems to be doing pretty good so far. And the team looks like they have responded. And the offense looks a little different. Even though it's the same play caller, the same guy pulling the strings, he's made some tweaks to this offense that makes them look a little different. But what we're seeing is pretty remarkable. 38.5 points per game in the first two games, which includes what they did last Sunday, which is put up a 36th spot against the Houston Texans in what is one of the nastiest defenses in the NFL. Certainly was one of the nastiest defenses in the National Football League last season. And that's one thing you're going to see all year long. I don't think the Houston Texans defense just forgot how to play football. And when you go back and watch the tape from that game, you can see the Bills just won a lot of one-on-ones. They won at the line of scrimmage. Josh Allen made some spectacular plays and played some hero ball at the end. And a hero ball that actually came to fruition and won him a football game. Scoring a touchdown in the last 40 seconds. Exciting stuff. But to do it against that defense, it was pretty remarkable. And it's more just to show that this is a good all-around offense. But it starts with Josh Allen, right? These conversations always start with the quarterback. And Josh Allen already has 5 touchdown passes, 4 touchdown runs. And this is the part where I can really get silly and mention that he's on pace for 35-plus passing touchdowns and 30-plus rushing touchdowns. That won't happen. That's hyperbolic. And everybody knows that, you know, what you do through two games isn't going to be an exact copy and paste for the rest of the 15 that are on the schedule. But I'll tell you what is happening, though, and what is happening is that this Bills offense is starting the season off hot as a pistol, and Josh Allen is playing well beyond an MVP level, and we've seen MVP level from Josh Allen because he's won one before. But even with dealing with an illness, look, this is something that you couldn't even tell from watching the game, right? that Josh Allen was dealing with a little bit of an illness. Just listen to the exchange between Josh Allen and Richard Sherman on the post-game show, on the set, right, of the post-game show on Thursday Night Football after the big win. Pardon the technical difficulties there. We'll hear from Josh Allen and Richard Sherman in just a little bit, but I'll go ahead and sum it up for you. I'll sum it up for you. It was, oh, here we go. We got it. My man Andrew is on the case. Andrew, let's hear for that exchange between Josh Allen and Richard Sherman about what Josh Allen had to play through on Thursday night.
1: In the hot tub before the game, you're getting IVs, you don't want to get admitted, but you're having a flu game of your own. How does it feel to accomplish that?
2: I'm just trying to do my job, help this team win football games. It's easy to do when you got a left tackle like this and an O-line like I do and a running back like James Cook, who had, 25 for 135 and a touchdown tonight?
3: Yeah.
2: I mean, every time he touched the ball, I was putting my hands up. I thought he was going to take it. So I'm just blessed to be with the group that I'm with.
0: Playing through an illness, and it sounds like a pretty serious illness. Now, Richard Sherman said it's like his flu game, and apparently he's hooked up to IVs, and he's doing everything he can to be healthy. And if you've ever had the flu, you know that is not something that is easy to play through or be physically active through, especially in a contact sport like football. Not the easiest thing in the world to do. So props to him for toughing it out and being able to play through it and play as well as he did. He's able to put up 248 yards passing. Ran for 69 yards, nice, and 5 total touchdowns. But I want to go a little bit further about what Josh Allen talked about, right? This is was a two-part clip here. You know, it was Richard Sherman talking about what Josh Allen had to play through in toughing it out and being incredibly productive against a vicious pass rush with the Detroit Lions and still being able to put up 41 points for his team. There's the part that Josh Allen mentioned, and that's the totality of this offense, what makes them really good. Because the first player he mentioned out of all of the stars that aligned for the Bills in this game to put up the offensive output they did, he started off with Deion Dawkins, his left tackle, which one, I love it when the quarterbacks give credit to the big fellas, right? It's not the most glorious position. You know, left tackle is a money-making position. You're not the one that's going to be on the marquee when people talk about the matchups, right? When people talk about big matchups in the National Football League, they're usually talking about quarterback matchups or what the wide receivers are doing or maybe the edge rushers. Not oftentimes do they lead off the discussion talking about the tackles, but Deion Dawkins is playing like one of the best left tackles in the NFL right now, and that's a big difference between being able to put up 38.5 points per game in your first couple games and underperforming. Because Deion Dawkins is playing at a similar level to Josh Allen right now. Because if it weren't for Deion Dawkins, we're not sitting here having this discussion about Josh Allen putting up MVP caliber numbers and this offense doing awesome things after the first two really big games of the season. Just think about who Deion Dawkins has had to face to start off the year, right? In two games, he has had to face off against three premier edge rushers because the Houston Texans made sure Dawkins saw a little bit of both. They made sure Deion Dawkins faced off against Danielle Hunter and Will Anderson. That was maybe the best edge-rushing duo in the National Football League last year. Deion Dawkins had to face both of them in that game. Oh, yeah, and when Will Anderson wasn't in the game, Jadeveon Clowney was in. Is Jadeveon Clowney one of the premier edge-rushers in the National Football League? No, but he's still a guy who wins a lot at the line of scrimmage and still has a base of freak athleticism that he's kind of always had in his NFL career, even if it never translated to the numbers he was supposed to put up when he got out of college. And then in week two, he has to face Aiden Hutchinson, a guy who led the National Football League in pressures last season, a guy who terrorized the Saints offensive line. Aiden Hutchinson had 10 pressures in that game against the Saints. He got 10. He got to the quarterback at will. He okey-doked Kelvin Banks all game long and made Tyler Shuck's first half a living hell before they end up making it a really close game in the second half. But Aiden Hutchinson's elite. Danielle Hunter's elite. Will Anderson's elite. Jadeveon Clowney's pretty good. And Deion Dawkins saw all their hands in the last 2 weeks. And despite all of that, in those two games, he He's only given up two pressures. And it's not like the Bills aren't dropping back to pass a lot. He's only given up two pressures, and Allen's still dropping back 30-plus times in these games and throwing. You want to know how big of a difference that makes in these games? It's the difference between winning and losing against Houston specifically, where last year they get beat. Josh Allen sacked 8 times. Josh Allen didn't get sacked 8 times against Houston. He actually only getting sacked twice in that game, and Houston had one of the lowest pressure rates in the National Football League in week one. And I don't think it's because the Texans' pass rush isn't good. It's because the Buffalo Bills stepped up. Specifically, Deion Dawkins showed why he is making the money that he is. And there's a reason that last week he was number one on my NFL Sunday Super 6, and he delivered. It helped them win that game against the Texans. It helped them stave off Aiden Hutchinson. Hutchinson might have beat him once in that game, but he didn't beat him much after that. It's hard to ask for a better start from him, too. And I don't even want to have a Bills glorification discussion without giving proper credit to just how good Deion Dawkins has been. I think there is a direct correlation between Deion Dawkins and the numbers he's put up already in the first two games and the lack of pressures that Josh Allen has had to face and Josh Allen putting up the numbers that he has. Football can be a simple game sometimes. We can maybe overthink a lot of it. Sometimes the team that's just better in the trenches is going to be the team that wins the game. Sometimes it's the team that has the elite quarterback only reaches that potential if they're able to protect said quarterback. And the Buffalo Bills did that. And Deion Dawkins is the biggest part of that team protecting their superstar quarterback. And in regards to this offense as a whole, the run game has been great because, one, James Cook is that dude. He is one of the premier running backs in the National Football League. And Joe Brady recognizes that. But Joe Brady's run scheme needs to get a lot of love, too, because there has been an adjustment from last year to this year. The Bills are running a lot more 13 personnel. And if you don't know what 13 personnel is, it's pretty easy. It's one running back and three tight ends. When you hear personnel groupings, the running back number is always going to be first. The tight end number is second. So if a team's running 12 personnel, it's one running back and two tight ends. 13 personnel, one running back and three tight ends. And the Bills have done a lot of that. A lot of it. If you go back and watch the game-winning touchdown drive against the Houston Texans, a drive that started inside their own 10, every single play, with the exception of the last bomb that was completed to Josh Palmer in the end zone, all in 13 personnel. The Buffalo Bills 13 personnel'd their way up and down the field against a great Houston Texans defense, and it has seemed to have unlocked something within this running game. And the Bills are running a lot more of it than anybody else. The tight end trio of Dalton Kincaid, Dawson Knox, and Jackson Hawes has really unlocked this rushing attack because they're great blocking tight ends. I love going back and watching. When I went back and watched the Bills-Texans from week one and was looking at some of the all-22 angles that you see from behind the line of scrimmage, where you really get a good feel of how things are being schemed up from a blocking standpoint, seeing those three tight ends go to work and how they're used in a shorter passing game and how they're used to help move this football team up and down the field. In sports talk radio, you don't hear a lot about how well the tight ends are blocking, right? It can seem a little boring. It seems like just one of the small details in football that's not as sexy as talking about quarterback play. But what the Bills have done is utilize really good blocking tight ends to unlock something that is sexy, and that's an explosive run game. In the first game against Houston, James Cook ran out of 13 personnel on 10 separate occasions. And the Bills led the NFL's opening weeks in such plays. It's their identity now. And it's proven to give opposing defenses a numbers disadvantage that has yet to be figured out. I know sometimes when we talk football, no one wants to talk math, but one of the best lessons I've learned from any defensive coordinator, South Carolina's defensive coordinator, Clayton White, has said numerous times in my times covering him, that football is a numbers game sometimes, and sometimes you got to win the numbers game. And when it comes to 13 personnel, what makes it advantageous is that you have a numbers advantage up front. You're able to match blocker for blocker, and in some instances have more blockers than people that are crashing in to stop the run. It's simple. Football can be a really simple game sometimes, and sometimes more blockers equals more yards. And the Bills have kind of tapped into that. Joe Brady is such a tight end sicko that even in the game against the Lions, on one of the touchdowns they scored, he deployed 14 personnel Meaning there were four tight ends on the field at one time. And it was kind of fun. It's something I didn't really pick up in real time, but somebody else picked it up, and I wish I could give proper accreditation to where I saw it first on Twitter. But the Bills did score a touchdown with four tight ends on the field at once when they got deep into the red zone. Find yourself somebody in life as a partner who loves you the way Joe Brady loves deploying three or four tight ends at the same time. But that's what I love about this Bills offense the most, even more so than the electrifying performances of Josh Allen, because Josh Allen is must-watch TV. It's the commitment to winning the blocking battle, executing basic fundamentals, while also having those tight ends be weapons in the pass game. Because Dalton Kincaid and Dawson Knox specifically are dangerous players because of how they are deployed. And it's going to be a big point of emphasis for their opponents to have to game plan around them moving forward. Now, if we talk about the Bills overall, this is a lot of talk about the offense. This is 16 minutes of talking about the offense. But the defense is where maybe the question marks can be. You can look at the numbers and not be completely impressed with how they've performed offensively, and I totally get it. But what I do love about them is the ability that they have on the defensive front. If you're going to have maybe a suspect secondary, you need to at least have a defensive front that can force turnovers and at least create a little bit of havoc. And I think the Bills have that. Like Gregory Rousseau has gotten to the quarterback when they needed it most. Think about the strip sack he had on C.J. Stroud on the Texans' last drive in that Week 1 win over Houston. That was a massive play. Gregory Rousseau got to the quarterback when they needed him to and made a big play when that defense needed it the most. He was opportunistic. And he's had three sacks so far this season, on pace to have a really solid 2026. Now, how much of that is replicable moving forward against different offensive tackles, we'll see. But he was able to win a couple times against Penei Sewell, who is one of the better offensive linemen in the National Football League. He did feast a little bit on a bad Texans offensive line, but you're going to need him to do that. But more specifically, Deion Walker is a guy that's going to be a star on the interior, right? Second-year guy out of Kentucky. He is a massive human being with incredible raw strength that just allows him to throw offensive linemen to the side, kind of like he's the Hulk, right? And his arm length, longer than you might think, does allow him to disrupt a pass game at the line of scrimmage and kind of create an obstacle for an opposing quarterback. He's a guy that can put that big paw up there when the quarterback does fire back to pass, and a lot of times he can make contact with that ball because good wingspan. One of my favorite things when studying a bunch of games throughout the week was watching Deion Walker, Big 96, specifically, and just watching him discard other large humans and throw them into the earth like it's nothing. It's incredible strength. He did it at Kentucky. As a guy who covers a lot of SEC football, I watched Deion Walker do that a lot at Kentucky, and he's just replicating that at the National Football League level. He is one of the most fun defensive linemen to watch. I think he is going to turn himself into one of the premier interior defensive linemen as a run stopper, as somebody who can pressure the quarterback from up the middle. So even if the secondary needs work and teams have been able to get what they want through the air against the Bills, I will say they have done a much better job of playing the ground game. And having at least two difference makers on the defensive line can help you get the stops required to win football games. Yeah, secondary does need fixing, but you can hang your hat on an opportunistic, havoc-wreaking front of your defense. It's what gives me confidence that at least that defensive front can create a ripple effect of improvement on their defense. Now, there's winners and losers with every game, and really maybe the biggest loser of the Bills being 2-0 and being this good in the first two games under the Joe Brady era, probably the New England Patriots. They have a game against the Steelers today. That's going to be a tough game because what the Steelers are defensively and what the Patriots have been on the offensive line. But they're going to have a lot more pressure to keep up with Buffalo early in the season, especially without A.J. Brown. And that pressure only increases for at least the next 4 weeks because of how long he's going to be out. But after how the Bills lost last year to the Broncos in the playoffs and how some of their postseasons have ended, which have been in grueling, heartbreaking fashion, it can be really easy to get mentally broken. It can be easy for a team, the way they have lost playoff games in the past and the way they have had Super Bowl championship aspirations fall short, sometimes fall short of even the AFC championship game. It can be easy to get discouraged and then that kind of affect your season the rest of the your seasons rather in the field. Can easily be what this team has shown is ready for the 20 season, and offensively they have shown that they do have an additional gear. Now they need to continue this moving forward. Again, we're only two games into a 17-game regular season. It is a long, long season. But I'm telling you right now, I love the start this Buffalo Bills team has gotten off to, and the fact that they look like a team that knows its Super Bowl window is getting smaller and smaller and smaller, and they recognize just how important this season is. And it's impressive to see just how ready they were for it, especially considering their head coach is making his head coaching debut at any level for the first time and doing it at the National Football League. 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But coming up, week two is annually a week of premature panic and desperation. But for one team today, that panic and desperation is as real as it comes. And I'll tell you who that is next as you listen to NFL Sunday Mornings with Elijah Campbell on Westwood One Sports and the Westwood One Sports app.
3: 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Can the Patriots, Rams, and Broncos avoid the dreaded 0-2 hole and a nearly 90% chance of missing the playoffs? Westwood One Sports.
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0: Westwood One Sports presents Elijah Campbell.
1: Pressure. And the Los Angeles Chargers should play like they're under a lot of pressure. They should play like the most desperate team in the National Football League today. Don't let week two fool you into it being too early in the season to play with any level of desperation. If you're the Los Angeles Chargers, you should be playing with a level of maximum desperation and a maximum level of hurry up and eagerness to get this win. Because if they don't, brother, there might be some uncomfortable conversations that we start having about the Chargers in the future, that franchise moving forward. I'm Elijah Campbell here at 10 on NFL Sunday Mornings with Elijah Campbell on Westwood One Sports. And in no universe is a week two game a must-win game. We can get a little carried away in this business sometimes with calling certain things must-win games, especially when it's not 100% essential for postseason chances or anything else. But in this instance, the Chargers find themselves in a position where they absolutely have to have today's game against the Raiders if they want to avoid fans checking out of this season entirely before it even really begins. For one, just look at the upcoming games. They've already let one slip against a bad Cardinals team, or a Cardinals team we expect to be really bad. Because if they lose today, they'll slip to 0-2 with losses to that aforementioned Cardinals team and a Las Vegas Raiders team that most people are projecting to be fourth in that AFC West division. And then look at the stretch of games beyond the horizon. Features games at the Buffalo Bills, at the defending Super Bowl champion Seattle Seahawks, a home game against the Denver Broncos, and a game at Kansas City before getting the sweet reprieve of a bye week in week 7. And outside of maybe the home game against Denver, maybe, they'll be underdogs in all of those games leading up to the bye. So it is kind of a rare week two where there is a serious sense of urgency, or at least there should be for this Chargers team. If you got that dog in you, you understand exactly what challenge lies ahead and the opportunity that you have today to take care of it. Now, for some, there might not have been a high expectation for this Chargers team, or maybe even a big-time belief in Justin Herbert specifically, but not for Jim Harbaugh. Not even for me. I have high expectations for Justin Herbert, and it's starting to wane by the loss. But Jim was trying to call his shot on Justin Herbert before the season started. Just, I want you to hear this clip. This is Jim Harbaugh talking with Michael Irvin on an interview that they had on Netflix Sports. And I just want you to take a listen to how highly Jim Harbaugh thinks about the abilities of Justin Herbert.
2: Allow me to call my shot. Like Babe Ruth pointing over the bat over the center field. Justin Herbert, when it's all said and done, when his career comes to end, I predict he will be known as the greatest, best ever to play the position of quarterback.
3: Greatest quarterback.
2: When it's all said and done and his career is finished, we're going to look back and say, yep, that's the best that ever did it.
3: Coach, those are strong words, and you know people are going to be all over
2: you. Call him a shot.
3: You call it that shot, Coach. That's how you're supposed to call it. Now, how much is Coach McDaniels going to help him get there?
2: He saw the same thing in Justin Herbert. And the way those two, they're football smart, and book smart, too. I mean, you got a Yale grad and a 4.0. Guy, I mean, they're. You might say, how smart are they, Coach? Well, how smart are they? They're so smart, Michael, that I wish I knew how smart right. They were.
1: Wow. That sounds pretty smart. Well, Coach, if you want any of that prophecy that you just laid out to come to fruition, can't have him start a season like this. I understand, and I'm one of the biggest advocates of, like, wins not being a real quarterback stat. Sometimes I hate when it's alluded to. But Justin Herbert's talent needs to start translating, and it needs to translate to those wins quickly because the narratives are shifting on him fast, and they kind of have been for a while too. A young up-and-coming quarterback who seems to have turned into a little bit of an underachiever given the physical attributes that you can see on Sundays and the smarts that Jim Harbaugh just alluded to in that clip when talking with Michael Irvin. Herbert has had an NFL career that has continuously made you want more than what you've seen so far. He's a guy that I've continuously bought in on for his entire career because I see the flashes. I see the arm talent. I see a lot of the things that are blatantly obvious on paper, but then you look at maybe some statistical output and wins output, how his offense is able to perform overall, and you're kind of just left underwhelmed. The elite flashes do need to translate into elite production at some point at the highest levels, to where it's not just good production, it's great production. And this week, he's going to face a different defensive pressure. He's going to face a hell of a lot more than he did against the Cardinals last week. Because if you look at what the Raiders did last week, yes, the Dolphins' offensive line, not very good. But guess what? The Raiders feasted on that Dolphins' offensive line. The Raiders had a quarterback pressure rate in week one of 44%. And that's one of the best rates in the National Football League. That is constant pressure the Raiders were able to get on Malik Willis, and Malik Willis threw a couple picks because of it. That's how important it is. Those pressure

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2: 20% of those pressures did turn into sacks, and the offensive line certainly has to communicate better because some of the bad plays and those pressures were forced by bad offensive line communication. One play in particular in the fourth quarter of that game where it was three Chargers offensive linemen, center and both guards, blocking one nose tackle. And it left a free run for Buda Baker to get into the backfield and terrorize Justin Herbert. So the offensive line has got to be a significantly better than they were against the Cardinals because the challenge has been raised. And Justin Herbert's going to have to play better under pressure because he's probably going to face a little bit more of it than he did last week against the Cardinals. The thing I want to shift towards is that offensive line. The Chargers' offensive line is an interesting unit because they have to be better on the interior, right? My offensive line ire is not specifically directed at Rashawn Slater or Joe Alt. I know how good the tackles are, and it's one of the more reliable tackle duos that you have in the National Football League, which is why coming into this year, I could buy in on the Chargers competing for an AFC West title. I could see them hanging with the Broncos, the Chiefs. They are the Chargers. But I could see them doing all of that because the tackles were healthy. Last year, the tackles weren't even healthy. Rashawn Slater didn't play all year, and Joe Alt got hurt in midseason and had to miss the rest of the year. And I think that's one of the reasons why you saw them get eaten alive in New England in the playoffs. It's because you can't play that defensive front with backup tackles. And they were able to survive the season, majority of the time playing backup tackles. But the interior of the offensive line has to be a lot better because that seemed to be where that was where a majority of the pressures ended up coming from. And just because you're a guard doesn't mean you're not going to have to face Max Crosby at some point, because if I'm the Raiders and I'm their defensive coordinator, I'm absolutely running stunts to be able to get Max Crosby to force that Chargers offensive line to communicate and put a guard one-on-one with one of the best edge rushers in the National Football League. They've got to get better. The Chargers may have that best tackle pairing when healthy, but I'm telling you, the interior of the offensive line stunk against Arizona. Specifically Cole Strange. Cole Strange, who gave up 5 of the 9 pressures that the Chargers had in this game. You got to be better than that, man. You can't be the weak link on that offensive line. You can't be the weak link on any offensive line. NFL defensive coordinators are simply too darn smart. They will figure out how to expose you. You can't just hide somebody on an offensive line. Not like defense in basketball sometimes where you can just hide the worst defender by how you scheme things up. Can't do that on the offensive line. Defenses will find the weak link and they will do what they can to exploit it. Defensive coordinators in the National Football League are some of the brightest folks around. They will find that weakness and they will exploit it. Communication is going to matter a lot. And as someone who has never been 0-2 to start a season at the FBS level and beyond, like Jim Harbaugh has, Harbaugh's going to have to be very aware of this. Just take a listen to the emphasis that he puts on the offensive line in general, right? Here's a clip from his introductory press conference where Jim Harbaugh talks about the emphasis that his teams have at all levels on the offensive line.
3: You're going to say, like, you know, what about a weapon? What about offensive linemen we look at as weapons? That group, when we talk about attacking and we talk about attacking on offense, offensive line is the tip of the spear.
2: Offensive line is the tip of the spear. They look at offensive linemen like they are weapons. And in a way they are. In the run game, they are definitely weapons, right? You can almost see a correlation between good offensive line play and high octane rushing attacks. And the Chargers have a really good running back in Amari and Hampton. But he didn't look like a star in that game because you weren't getting the best when it came to run blocking, especially on the interior. That's where your guards come in. Your guards are oftentimes pulling and blocking out on the perimeter. And when you run outside in any situation, you need them to be able to clear the way. You need them to be the tip of the spear to make life easier for your running backs. Chargers haven't done that well enough in the first game of the year.

0: That's why you lost to the Arizona Cardinals. That's why you only put up 14 points against a team that's going to be looked at as the clear number four in their division. It's got to get significantly better. And you've got to be able to do that today, because I guarantee you the Raiders are going to try to run the ball well. Ashton Jeanty had himself a hell of a game to start the season against the Dolphins. I guarantee you they're going to feed him. They're going to try to control the game on the ground. You got to be able to dictate the terms and the conditions of this game on your own. And that starts with what Jim Harbaugh referenced as the tip of the spear. If they play that bad on the offensive line, the Chargers are looking at an 0-2 season. The 0-2 start to the season with a murderer's row of opponents after today. Protection's got to hold up. Justin Herbert's got to be better under that pressure. He can't just be okay or make a couple of bad mistakes. Because again, they dropped this game to the Raiders, which again, a divisional game too. These count maybe even more so than any other game. And they do that before this next stretch of games and fall behind that eight ball in a divisional race that's going to be incredibly competitive against two other teams in that division that have legitimate AFC title aspirations. It's going to get wildly uncomfortable, especially when it comes to the discourse around quarterback Justin Herbert and whether or not Jim Harbaugh has the goods to be able to maximize all the talent that we have seen from Herbert over the years. But on the other side, the most puzzling coaching move in the NFL isn't really even involving a head coach. Or is it? And it's already showing some warts, and I'll tell you who it is next on NFL Sunday Mornings with Elijah Campbell on Westwood One Sports and the Westwood One Sports app.
1: 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Could LA be the latest super team to fall flat? An 0-2 start would be devastating for Sean McVay and company. Westwood One Sports.
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10: 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But slide into our DMs anyway on the High Impact Analytics text line at 479-587-9921. 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
1: Before I get into maybe one of the strangest coaching storylines we have in the early part of the NFL season, we'll go out to the phone lines. 310-840-4910. My man George in Los Angeles wants to weigh in. Always like hearing from my guy George. Good morning, George. Welcome to NFL Sunday Mornings with Elijah Campbell.
2: Good morning, Elijah. Enjoy your conversation. As far as the Rams go, I don't see them starting 0-2. I see them rebounding. The Giants are a good team, but the Rams are a better team. And I think home cooking and just a normal environment, the catastrophe of Australia is going to make a big difference. And the Rams are still a good team. They're not lacking in talent. The 49ers might be better than what we thought, but Rams, I think they'll be fine.
1: Oh, for sure. Yeah, I appreciate the call, George. Yeah, if I'm a Rams fan, I'm not sweating it. Yeah, it's a bummer to lose Myles Garrett, man, for at least a little bit of time, but it's not like he's going to be gone all year. It's not like you don't have loads of talent on that defense to help kind of man the fort until he comes back. I like him against the Giants, too. The Giants really impressed me with that week one win against the Cowboys. I thought that was maybe one of the biggest statements anybody made in the opening weekend of the season, but doing it on the road across the country against a team like the Rams, I'm still a believer in Matt Stafford. Now, Puka Nacua status, something to monitor. That is a situation to monitor, because if he's not available, then that makes things a little bit harder for that offense. But I wouldn't sweat it at all. I don't think they start 0-2. Even if they do, I think that's a team that's well-equipped to be able to handle. It's a veteran-laden team, so I don't think they're going to look at 0-2 as something that is completely insurmountable. And with a coach like Sean McVay, too, I don't see why this team couldn't get hot and then reel off 7 or 8 wins in a row, and it'd be like none of this ever happened to start the year. George, I'm with you, man. I can't jump off the Rams bandwagon just yet. One game is way too early to do it. They have a big opportunity on Monday night, which, of course, you can hear that game here on Westwood One Sports. Always plugging that. But I'm with you. If you're a Rams fan, George, I'd still stay pretty far away from the panic button. I still have a lot of faith in Matt Stafford. Got a lot of faith in that defense. Trent McDuffie, I thought, played actually really well. He was maybe one of the bright spots for the Rams in that game. He's going to be good for their passing game moving forward. And the way they run the ball is reliable, and that's always a good thing to be able to just fall back on when a lot of other things are failing. I still have trust in Sean McVay and that Rams team. And one of the reasons why you have trust in Sean McVay is because he's one of the best play callers in the sport that the sport's ever seen. Which is why when Sean Payton surrendered play calling duties to Davis Webb, perfect segue, was a head scratcher. And one that I thought was a little confusing, right? Especially considering Davis Webb's like my age, man. I don't think anyone my age might be taking away play calling duties from one of the greatest play callers to ever do it in Sean Payton. And what made it so puzzling was, in the first game against Kansas City, it was a disaster on Monday night. It was a complete disaster. Only 10 points in the entire game. The offense's 3.7 yards per play was the worst in the NFL in week one. Bo Nix's passing yard total was one of the lowest in the league. The 176 yards is also the lowest total yards in the league in week one. 16.7% third down conversion rate, that was the fourth worst in the league last week. And in a week one that was positively historic for offenses across the entire league, the Broncos felt like they were not invited to the coolest party in sports. There were points galore in week one. There were so many teams putting up great numbers. It was, a historic week for scoring to start an NFL season. So it seems like it's this awesome party, this great Gatsby-esque party, and the Broncos had to watch it and watch everybody else have fun while locked up in their home. I don't know about you. I've had some times in my life, though, where I've been invited to parties, and either I've been sick and couldn't go, and I saw all my friends having fun, or if you just so happen to be the one who didn't get the invite, and you see your friends posting on Instagram or Twitter or whatever that they're at this awesome party, and you felt like you just missed out. I'm sure Bronco fans feel just like that, where everybody else's offense feels like it might be a little ahead of schedule. You have maybe one of the greatest play callers in the history of the sport as your head coach. He gives up the play calling duties, and this young fella in Davis Webb calls for one game, and you don't crack past 10 points. Awfully stunning. And if you listen to Sean Payton in his presser after the game, he'll let you know there's a lot of blame to go around, but I just want you to hear what Sean Payton had to say when discussing the season-opening offensive letdown.
3: No, listen, I think that game didn't go for any of us as we would have hoped, right? I mean, I said in the meeting this morning, there was dirt on a ton of people's hands, starting with me. And so you learn from that. It's a quick turnaround. You can't get to the next game quick enough. And I'm sure the same way for him.
1: You can't get to the next game quick enough. I'm sure, buddy. I'm sure you can't get to the next game quick enough. And he's saying the right things publicly. Like, there is blame to go around. Football is the ultimate team game. And there are a lot of impact on the coaches have a lot of impact on what goes down on the gridiron. So, yeah, it is very fair to say that there is blame to go around. But the play calling is a large part of it, man. It's a large part of it. And it's not going to get any easier because today they have the Jacksonville Jaguars. And that defense is nasty up front. Trayvon Walker, nasty. Josh Hines-Allen, nasty. And those fellas combined for 3 sacks and 10 pressures and terrorized what is already a helpless Browns offense last week. They made the Browns look like the Browns, right? They didn't give them any freebies. So yeah, starting your offensive play calling tenure, Davis Webb against a defensive mastermind like Steve Spagnuolo is a big ask, but it's not like it's going to get a lot easier. Yeah, Steve Spagnuolo is maybe the greatest defensive coordinators to ever partake in the sport and call plays for defenses in the history of the sport. But 10 points is 10 points, big dog. And you're going to play against defenses that maybe are even better. So do you run the risk of derailing your offense because of this? With an offensive roster that is more equipped than ever to win the AFC, especially after adding Jalen Waddle? Especially when your head coach, Sean Payton, is already established as one of the greatest play callers in the history of this sport. And a guy with a track record of overseeing offenses that put up video game numbers and gives his team chances to win divisions, conference titles, or even get to Super Bowls. He's opened up windows with his coaching ability. And you're handing the play calling duties over to somebody who's never had to do it before? Today is going to be a big day in determining just how much of a talking point that is going to be moving forward, and that's something to watch in that Jags and Broncos game. Coming up next, to kick off hour number two, though, there is one game that is the Elijah Campbell special, and if you love points, you need to tune into this game, and I'll tell you what it is next.
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0: Texting may have gotten Brett Favre, Tiger Woods, and Hugh Freeze in trouble. 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
18: 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It appears by its own numbers, the U.S. government seems insolvent. It's reported that the Treasury shows about $6 trillion in assets and over $47 trillion in liabilities. 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
19: Carolyn Evans spent her psychotherapy career helping patients manage their emotional health and daily stress. But behind the scenes, she was dealing with her own issue that only continued to get worse, chronic bladder pain. Evans' doctor couldn't figure out what was wrong and eventually resorted to diagnosing her with interstitial cystitis.
23: And she said, well, it's not really curable. I can give you some medicine that might help, but it'll make your hair fall out. And I was like, okay, no. Thanks. And then I went to another urologist and he said, oh, interstitial cystitis, that's not a thing. It's not a real diagnosis. So interstitial cystitis is one of those catch-all diagnoses when they just don't know what to call what you're having and they don't know how to fix it. So I had this surgery where they ballooned up my bladder and took a look around and there was nothing wrong.
19: Evan spent 3 years exhausting all her options. She changed her diet, saw different specialists, and even tried more alternative methods like acupuncture and dry needling.
23: I did all the things that people do. None of it worked. And one day I was talking to a nutritionist. At the end of the call, she said, you know, have you heard of pain reprocessing therapy? And I was like, no, I'm a therapist. Why don't I know about this? And turns out it was brand new at the time. And I got in Alan Gordon. He's the creator of pain reprocessing therapy. I got into his founding training cohort. And within 6 to 8 weeks, my bladder pain was gone. I mean, I had had surgery to try to fix this. I was up 15 to 20 times a night having to go to the bathroom, like burning. It was like an all-night bonfire in my bladder, all created by my brain. And I'm not special. I'm not unique in this way. I mean, this is just part of being a human. People just don't really know it yet.
19: Pain reprocessing therapy is a psychological technique that retrains the brain when it gets stuck in a pain signal loop.
23: Pain is a protection response, but the nervous systems of people with neuroplastic pain get stuck on high alert. They get stuck producing a response when there is no structural danger anymore, if there ever was.
3: Someone has a car accident or they bump their head or they have a concussion or they had a GI virus or a COVID virus even, and the virus gets cured, the injury heal, all injuries heal from the car accident, from the head bump, from the concussion. And then, but the pain and the symptoms, sometimes brain fog or can't think straight or diarrhea or stomach pain or back pain, headache can last for months or years or even decades. Long after the injury, and what's happened most of the time is that the brain has learned those symptoms and they get stuck in a loop in the brain on autopilot.
19: That's Dr. Howard Schubiner, clinical professor at the Michigan State University College of Human Medicine. The pain loops that our brains create are causing neuroplastic pain. This is pain that's not being caused by any structural damage to our body. Instead, it's a method the body is using as a coping mechanism. The good news for many chronic pain sufferers is that it can be reversed. Schubiner details this journey in his new book, Unlearn Your Pain, The Science of Recovering from Chronic Pain, Fatigue, Anxiety, and Depression.
3: I had spent 18 years being a doctor. I was a full professor at a medical school. I thought I knew everything about everything, but I didn't. And I read a book by Dr. John Sarno, who a lot of people have revered or the opposite. But he had this idea that especially back pain could often be neuroplastic or generated by the brain in the absence of tissue damage. And I was intrigued. And I called him up. I went to work with him for a while. I came back and I said, gee, I wonder if this would work in my hands. I wonder if this is really real or not. And so I tried it and I started seeing people and the results were incredible. Nothing like I'd ever seen before in medicine, people recovering from oftentimes severe chronic pain and other conditions without doing anything other than understanding it in a different way, educating people, to using some simple techniques and changing their brain. It was astonishing.
19: To start on the journey of healing your pain, we first need to understand why these neural connections form. Pain is a danger signal, and all pain starts in the brain. It's your mind warning you that a part of your body isn't working properly, and you need to pay attention to it. What some people don't realize is that this pain signal can still happen even when there's no physical injury. When that happens, it's often trying to bring your attention to an emotional wound.
3: And when the brain feels endangered, either by a physical injury or by an emotional injury, and this is, again, people are like, what are you talking about? But it's true. Research shows that emotions cause the same parts of the brain to light up as does a physical injury. And when you understand that, it opens the door to understanding pain in a different way and understanding why so many people suffer with chronic pain who haven't been helped by traditional biomedical approaches or even alternative approaches.
19: It's estimated that up to 85% of chronic back pain cases don't have a clear source of injury. However, Schubiner says it's common for tests to find arthritis or a bulging disc that doctors assume to be the problem, which leads patients down a treatment path that ultimately won't fix their pain.
3: This is extremely common. And if you just assume, oh, you've got a degenerative disc, that must be the cause of your pain. It's kind of like saying you go to the doctor and your hair's turning gray and they say, oh, that's why you're having headaches because your hair's turning gray. And you're like, well, wait a minute, doesn't that happen to everybody? And they go, oh, yeah, I guess you're right. Well, the same thing happens with MRIs of shoulders and knees and backs and hips, where a lot of these findings are seen in healthy people. And so when you have pain and you go to the doctor and you get the MRI or the X-ray and they say, oh, look how bad it is, that can actually reinforce the fact that you're damaged. It can reinforce a pain, fear, pain cycle. It can make pain worse. And I've seen that thousands of times.
19: Schubiner uses two main approaches when treating patients. The first is called emotional awareness and expression therapy. It helps patients confront and process the stressful or traumatic moments in their lives that may be activating the danger signal in the brain.
3: And we've done several randomized controlled trials showing that this is very effective for actually reversing chronic pain and other conditions. We've shown that it's more effective than standard psychological therapy like cognitive behavioral therapy. So this is really beginning to change the landscape and helping people really understand that emotions are important. Emotions matter.
19: Understanding how to experience, express, and ultimately resolve disregarded emotions can help people reverse the danger signals and recover from their chronic conditions.
3: If someone is in a situation where they're boss is criticizing them and minimizing them and not promoting them, or their spouse or their kids or their neighbors, things are going on in their life that are causing emotions of anger or guilt or sadness or fear. All those things can actually activate the danger signal in the brain and create real, not fake, not imaginary, real pain. And so addressing those emotions can be a powerful way of reversing the symptoms.
19: The second method he uses along with emotional awareness and expression therapy is called pain reprocessing therapy.
3: Pain reprocessing therapy is based on the idea of lowering the fear to lower the danger signal, to recognize that the pain or the other symptoms are neuroplastic, that you are going to get better, that you can do more and move more and fear it less and focus on it less. And amazingly, that can have powerful and dramatic effects. And we've shown that in several randomized controlled clinical trials.
19: Schubiner was part of a 2022 chronic back pain study that looked at how pain reprocessing therapy stood up against both usual care and placebo treatment. 151 men and women were recruited for the study, all of whom had been experiencing chronic back pain for at least 6 months. After comparing all three therapeutic options, the findings were astounding. 66% of patients who underwent pain reprocessing therapy were pain-free or nearly pain-free after treatment. That's compared to 20% of the placebo and 10% of the usual treatment groups.
3: Very few pain studies show that the majority of people actually can become pain-free. Very few pain studies have ever shown that. The Boulder Back Pain Study did show that. And most studies are out 6 months or even a year. This, our follow-up data for 5 years shows that the vast majority of the people who became pain-free from chronic back pain, the back pain was there for 10 plus years. I evaluated all the people in that study and their pain was real and significant, but the vast majority of them were still pain-free 5 years later.
19: The first step to treating neuroplastic pain is to make sure that the patients are actually experiencing neuroplastic pain.
3: First, you rule out a clear structural problem, no cancer, no inflammatory condition, no infection, no heart attack, fracture, etc. Secondly, you look for the clues that give you an understanding of what actually is going on, whereas the pain or other symptoms will turn on and off. They'll shift. It'll move. It'll be triggered by innocuous things like the wind or the weather or stress or by computer screens. And you will see this variation and this inconsistency.
19: Join us next week as we discuss the journey of pain reprocessing therapy and why other medical professionals are hesitant to adopt this approach. Schubiner's book, Unlearn Your Pain, is available now. You can find more information about Dr. Howard Schubiner, Carolyn Evans, and all of our guests on our website, radiohealthjournal.org. Our writer-producer is Kristen Farah. Our executive producer is Amira Zaveri. 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I'm Elizabeth Westfield.
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21: When thinking about our health, many of us consider our weight or mood or blood pressure, but we're often missing the most foundational part of what keeps us up and moving, our bones. Dr. Christine Jablonski says bone health isn't just about breaks and fractures. The real test of health is in the density, strength, and microarchitecture.
22: So abnormal bone microarchitecture that can lead to an increased risk of breaking bones without a lot of trauma. So, you know, when we have osteopenia and then osteoporosis, we have an increased risk of breaking bones. But even some people break bones when the bone density is normal. They just have bad microarchitecture or bone quality.
21: Jablonski is the medical director of the Orlando Health Bone Health and Osteoporosis Care Program. There are many factors that affect bone health, but the turnover cycle is at the center of our well-being.
22: Bone is living, changing, growing, you know, material. We're always building and losing bone, but we only build more than we lose when we're young. And then starting in our 20s, 30s, you know, we start to lose more than we build. At the menopause transition for women, we lose at a faster rate, and then it plateaus a little bit, but we're always losing more than we build.
21: The sharp decline in estrogen that women experience during menopause disrupts bone remodeling. In fact, up to 20% of a woman's bone loss can happen during this time. Jablonski says that while men experience the same age-related loss in their 30s, they don't experience this drastic drop later in life.
22: And that's, you know, in part because, you know, testosterone just gradually goes away. So for those men who have a clinical diagnosis of hypogonadism, meaning, you know, their testosterone is very low, or if they're on medications like for prostate cancer that, are, you know, make sure that there's no testosterone, you know, that's part of the treatment, then they are, yes, at higher risk. They have increased bone loss, just like with women. And so depending on certain lifestyle factors, genetic factors, medications, medical problems, you know, we can reach a certain peak bone density, which might be great in our 20s or might not be great. And then we start to lose and other factors start coming in. And so we may end up earlier or later or never with poor bone quality and an increased chance of breaking bones. But it's very common for that reason.
21: The U.S. Preventive Services Task Force recommends that women begin getting screened for osteoporosis at age 65. Screening is also recommended for younger women who are experiencing one or more risk factors, like menopause.
22: But right now, the guidelines are unclear about screening for men. We have clear guidelines for women about screening, although, you know, sometimes they're misunderstood. But for men with risk factors, which there are many for men, like steroid use, certain malabsorptive syndromes, inflammatory bowel disease, there's lots of reasons that men might be at higher risk, and they should be screened also. So screening and treatment of osteoporosis is not done enough, but men even less when it should be done more.
21: Jablonski says current research shows that men start to get osteoporosis about 10 years after women. So she believes the absolute latest age to start screening men is 75.
22: But again, people with risk factors, so women with risk factors really should be getting DEXA scans earlier. In my opinion, more around the time of menopause. And so again, you could say if men have risk factors, you know, we should be screening, you know. And so we usually say over age 50, you know, is when, or if you're fracturing, if you're breaking bones, we should be thinking at least, you know, what's going on with your life, with your lifestyle, you know, as part of the comprehensive care, you know, is thinking about, is it something we should be paying attention to?
21: For women going through menopause, Jablonski says that hormone replacement therapy is effective in slowing the rapid bone loss that's typical during this time. But overall, the best form of prevention is preparation.
22: We should be thinking about it all throughout our lives, right? Because it starts young. You know, we need to be eating a well-rounded diet, you know, proper nutrition, enough calcium, enough vitamin D, enough protein, and then exercising, right? You know, building our muscles, not under-fueling for our activity levels, you know, not aiming to be skinny, aiming to be strong. You know, these are the things we can do all throughout our lives. But, you know, we should do it when we're young and then definitely focusing on menopausal transition. And then as we're older, you know, because fall risk starts to increase and it's very much dependent on our nutrition and our exercise, whether we're at higher risk for falling, if sarcopenia is frailty, you know, low muscle mass. So it's considerations throughout our lifespan for sure.
21: The bone deterioration that happens with aging has always been an issue, but modern technology has introduced a new threat to our bone health, the rise of GLP medication and rapid weight loss.
22: We've known for a long time that rapid weight loss is associated with bone loss, you know, because in part it's mechanical load and in part it's maybe nutrition that's not as good. But also there's hormonal things that are hormonal factors that are involved with rapid weight loss and bone loss, increased bone turnover. But also there's a concern now with rapid weight loss that it's not just, you know, fat mass that's being lost, but that lean mass, which is, you know, made up of muscle and bone and water. But the fact that you're losing muscle may also impact the rapid loss of bone.
21: Ultimately, Jablonski says more research is needed to determine if the GLPs themselves affect our bones, but it's something to be aware of.
22: There's lots of great stuff, right? For cardiometabolic health, it's kind of life-changing, but already we're not paying enough attention to bone health. And for people who are at risk, that maybe we need to think about prevention, being proactive, like you just said, getting a DEXA scan early, really focusing on nutrition and exercise, because if we're at risk already and we don't even know about, like you said, you don't feel it, you know, we don't have symptoms, you're already at risk. And then you start a medication like this, it could just be the time that you're more susceptible, like a double whammy, where all of a sudden you might start fracturing. So really the first sign for a lot of patients, they have osteoporosis, is starting to break bones. And that's not what we want. We want to prevent it.
21: Jablonski says one of the most effective prevention methods is exercise. While all movement is good, she says resistance training is the best option for bone health.
22: So weightlifting, you know, 2 to 3 times a week, and that's, you know, progressively increasing load so that we are getting stronger, basically, you know, and so you start where you are and then challenging yourself. You don't have to start with heavy weights, but starting where you are and then gradually increasing weight. That is good for bone health. You don't have to start with heavy weights, but starting where you are and then gradually increasing weight, that is good for bone health. And then weight-bearing exercise. And weight-bearing exercise for, you know, some people, all they can do is walk, you know, dance, you know, that kind of thing. For some people, it can be jumping. And that impact, yes, we know that bones, you know, respond to stress. And so muscles pulling on bones is stress, and impact is also stress to bones.
21: Still, Jablonski warns that this may not be enough for some people to overcome the natural rate of bone deterioration, which is why getting screened is so important. You can find more information about Dr. Christine Jablonski and all of our guests on our website, radiohealthjournal.org. Our writer-producer is Kristen Farah. I'm Greg Johnson.
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2: Medical notes this week. Electric cars are even more beneficial than initially thought. A life cycle analysis published in Science reveals that replacing a conventional combustion car with a battery electric vehicle immediately slashes greenhouse gas emissions by an average of 58% over a 16-year lifespan. While EV manufacturing is indeed energy intensive, the lower operational footprint of electric driving completely offsets those initial production emissions within just 3 years. Having a phone could be affecting your child's development. Scientists tracked over 10,000 children across 4 years to reveal a strong link between frequent daily social media use and lagging reading and vocabulary development. The longitudinal data suggests that high screen usage displaces critical time otherwise spent in engaging in higher level reading. Also, the constant notifications impair a child's attentional control. The study is published in the Journal of Research on Adolescence. The human body generates highly specific, powerful antibodies by using probability. A study published in the journal Cell tracked thousands of mutated B cells in mice to figure out how the immune system always creates the best antibody structure. The researchers discovered that individual B cell mutations are essentially random, but by repeating this trial and error process millions of times, the body consistently selects for accessible, high affinity mutations. This gives scientists crucial insights for designing universal vaccines against rapidly mutating viruses like HIV and influenza. And finally, will humans ever be able to regrow limbs? Unlike salamanders, humans cannot naturally regenerate lost limbs, but a key molecular discovery could narrow that gap. A study published in Bone identified a specific protein that can trigger complex tissue regeneration in non-healing wounds. It successfully regenerated a complete finger joint along with cartilage, ligaments, and tendons in mice. And that's Medical Notes this week. I'm Mayon Vasta Betancourt.
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8: Defense all week long. He's been watching film from that game, and they have identified the weak link on that offensive line, and that weak link is Cole Strange. They're going to try to pick on him. There are going to be stunts, twists, wild things done on the defensive line to try to get Cole Strange in front of a Max Crosby who's running with a full head of steam to try to get to Justin Herbert. He can't let it happen. He has to be significantly better. The Chargers cannot afford an 0-2 start given the schedule ahead that features tough road games and tough environments and tough divisional games that are going to matter a ton when it comes down to winning the division and trying to squeeze into the playoffs. It starts with Cole Strange. And not just from a pass protection thing, too. It's from a run-blocking standpoint. Amarian Hampton's a good running back. And if you listen to Jim Harbaugh speak, we played a clip earlier from his introductory press conference where he said that his offensive line, they view as weapons, as the head of the spear. Well, the head of the spear needs to be pretty sharp, too. It needs to be a sharp spear. And if Cole Strange isn't playing very well, then that's not a very sharp spear, is it? Then Amarian Hampton can't show you how good of a running back he is if he's constantly getting hit at the line of scrimmage. He's got to be better. And I think that pressure on him to be better is why I have focused so heavily on him to be number one on this list. Now going to number two.
9: Round two.
8: Number two is going to be Harrison Smith. I feel like this guy has been playing football for ages. This guy's been around forever. But he's a reliable defense player, a reliable safety. The Vikings have brought him back, and they're going to rely on him a lot because they are playing a Chicago Bears offense that is going to be slinging it up and down the field. You already heard me talk about how great that Bears offense was in the first week against the Panthers. They're going to try to do the exact same thing. They're going to try to put up 59 more points of offense, put up 500 plus more yards on defense. Harrison Smith's going to be versatile in the way that Brian Flores uses him. And if Brian Flores wants to get blitz happy with the linebackers, then it's going to put more onus on Harrison Smith to be better in coverage. It's going to put a higher stress on that Vikings team to be better in the secondary. And Harrison Smith has to be a part of it because he's also the brain trust, right? Maybe if he's not as athletically his same self that he's been in his career, he still has a really good football brain. That man's still going to be back there seeing the entire field, seeing what this Bears offense is doing. He's got to use his years and years of NFL experience to kind of quarterback things in front of him. He's going to have to use the intel that he's been able to pick up on Ben Johnson coached offenses over the course of, 10 years or so, and be able to apply it in this game. Harrison Smith's going to be awfully important because the last thing the Vikings need is for that type of offensive output to be put up against them. Because, yes, while Carson Wentz and Justin Jefferson have this awesome connection and that offense will still be able to move the ball through the air, because you have number 18 on that offense, you can't rely on them to have to score every single possession. The Vikings are going to have to get stops. They're going to have to get a lot of stops, and they're going to have to do it to keep themselves in this game. And I think a lot of it starts with maybe somebody who you're not going to rely upon to be the most physically dominant player on the field. It's going to be relying upon the smarts and the experience that Harrison Smith brings. There is a reason they brought him back. There is a reason. And I think a lot of that is in large part because of what he brings mentally to a defense. Harrison Smith, most importantly in this game, needs to be an extension of Brian Flores that's actually out on that football field. And we'll keep it on the defensive side, and we'll keep it on a defensive player that also wears purple for number three.
10: Three.
8: This week is Kyle Hamilton. To me, maybe the best safety in the National Football League. One of my favorite players to watch in the National Football League. The Ravens here need him to be big. Kyle Hamilton's going to have to be the same old self against the New Orleans Saints. Now, Chris Olave's status is questionable for this game. And it's not like Kyle Hamilton's going to be one-on-one with Chris Olave if Olave does play. Kyle Hamilton's a safety. He's not a cornerback, so it's not going to be a one-on-one matchup. But what Chris Olave does is really change things for the Saints offense. His ability to get open, his ability to kill zone coverages, it was a big help for the Saints to engineer a 21-point comeback to push that season-opening game against the Lions into overtime. Tyler Shuck was able to throw for 300-plus yards in the second half in overtime because of somebody like Chris Olave and because that offense is really well-designed. I'll give Kellen Moore credit. They have really well-designed that offense to fit Tyler Shuck's strengths, and Tyler Shuck has made a lot of really good throws. He's going to try to do the same thing against the Ravens. Kyle Hamilton needs to be all over the field. If the Ravens want to improve to 2-0 and not experience another disappointing home opener, Kyle Hamilton has to be everywhere, anywhere, all at once. He's got to be a guy that continues to prove what he's been in his career, which is somebody who can be a three-level defender, right? You blitz him really well. He plays run support about as well as anybody. He's a hard-hitting safety, but also he's rangy as all get-out. The entire field is Kyle Hamilton's range. It's got to be that way against the Saints because they're going to try to stretch the field with a vertical passing game. They're going to try to get deep on the Ravens, and it's going to be up to Kyle Hamilton to stop it. And Tyler Shuck, as good as he played in the second half in week one against the Detroit Lions, he still can be suckered into some really bad decisions. Because if you want to point out reasons why the Saints lost that first game, it's because they did dig themselves a 21-point hole. And Tyler Shuck did stare down some receivers in the middle of the field. And he did have two passes picked off. This should be a good matchup for Kyle Hamilton. This should be a matchup where he does lead the Ravens defense to get the required stops to win this game. It's a tough matchup for the Saints because

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2: Maybe not looked at in the grand scheme of the NFL as a success because of who was picked after him, right? The Jags had the number one overall pick in the draft. They took Trayvon Walker from Georgia. The Lions had Aiden Hutchinson fall in their lap. And Aiden Hutchinson hasn't just been good. He's been great. He's been one of the best edge rushers we see in this sport. But Trayvon Walker's had a pretty solid, he's starting to have a solid career himself. And he really showed out in week one against the Cleveland Browns. Yes, inflation adjusts stats for the Browns being the Browns. I get it. But Trayvon Walker, seemingly unblockable. A pass rush win rate of about 27%, just for me doing the math, right? That's not from Next Gen Stats or PFF. That's me just taking the amount of pressures he had versus the pass rush snaps that he had in the game. He forced six pressures on the 22 times that he was rushing the quarterback. And roughly, that's about 27%. But that's an incredibly high number. That is an elite level output for Trayvon Walker in this game. And he had 1.5 sacks in this game. The reason I picked Trayvon Walker, though, over somebody like Josh Hines Allen, who, again, maybe one of the most reliable players that Jags defense has had this decade, is the fact that Josh Hines Allen's going to get a majority of the attention. When they play the Broncos today, and this is a Broncos offensive line that PFF deemed as the best offensive line in football coming into the season, that has a wealth of experience, and Garrett Bowles is an elite tackle. That's a guy who does not let any pressure come through to Bo Nix, very rarely. But Josh Hines Allen's the guy they're going to be focusing on a lot. And sometimes the most valuable position to be on a football field is being the number two edge rusher opposite the side of the field where the elite guy is, right? Sometimes the best position to be is the edge rusher that's not getting all of the attention, that's not getting constantly double teamed or chip blocked throughout the course of a game. And Josh Hines Allen is a guy that can find himself constantly being double teamed or chip blocked, or when you're in max protect, having two guys have to focus on Josh Hines Allen. Oftentimes for the guy on the other side of the line of scrimmage, that frees them up for one-on-ones in advantageous situations. And I think Trayvon Walker does benefit a lot from those advantageous situations. So I expect Trayvon Walker to get plenty of one-on-ones when the Jags travel to Denver to take on the Broncos today. If Trayvon Walker can win those one-on-ones and create a very similar level of pressure on Bo Nix like he did Deshaun Watson in week one, the Jags are going to win that game. Then the Broncos are going to be 0-2. Bo Nix also had a really hard time against pressure against the Chiefs. He had a hard time that entire game against the Kansas City Chiefs. When they generated pressure, you didn't see the best version of Bo Nix. And what I talked about earlier in the show, too, with Davis Webb now being the play caller, you're kind of hamstrung with what you can call if you're constantly giving up pressures the entire game. If Trayvon Walker's crashing the backfield, and then you have to account for chip blocking and double teaming two really good rushers on both sides of the line of scrimmage, Davis Webb's going to have his hands tied. He'll be limited on what he can call or what he feels like he can call. There's no better way to make a first-time play caller as an offensive coordinator a lot more uncomfortable than doing what the Jags do on defense, and that's constantly get pressure from two different edge rushers. Trayvon Walker is going to be a really important key for Jags today if the Jags want to go pull off this win on the road in Denver for the second straight year. And that takes me to number five.
3: Not five.
2: Yes, LeBron, five. Five. And number five today is Pittsburgh Steelers running back Rico Dowdle. It was a big offseason acquisition. Rico Dowdle has been a very reliable running back in the National Football League the last 2 years for two different franchises. Kind of had a little bit of a breakout year with the Dallas Cowboys, signed with the Carolina Panthers on a one-year deal last year, and for a large chunk of the season was the NFL's leading rusher. Rico Dowdle has proven to be a really good running back in this league, especially if you give him a good run-blocking unit. And running the ball is still important in the National Football League. I think we're actually seeing an increase in the importance of the running game, even though the league has gotten so pass-happy over the course of the last few decades, part of just a natural evolution that this game has.

0: has. But Rico Dowdle's awfully important, and the Steelers need to get a lot out of him in New England. If they want to be able to help Aaron Rodgers out a little bit in a passing game that looked a little off against the Falcons, you've got to be able to run the ball a little bit. And what Rico Dowdle did against the Atlanta Falcons isn't good enough. 8 carries for 15 yards, not going to get it done. Not going to get it done. And if Jaylen Warren's not getting a ton of production either, and the Steelers aren't establishing much on the ground, that's only going to put more pressure on your old quarterback, your quarterback who is north of age 40, to have to deliver dimes and pass against that Patriots secondary, which is still one of the best in the game, against a cornerback in Christian Gonzalez, who still is a one-man, no-fly zone. You've got to be able to get something on the ground in this game. Yes, the offensive line's going to have to get push, but you signed Rico Dowdle in the offseason to get that type of advantage. The reason you sign a Rico Dowdle is to where you can get ahead of the sticks in the run game. And 8 carries for 15 yards is not going to be anywhere near enough in terms of acceptability to winning this game in New England. You're a 5.5-point underdog. At least you were on Friday, last time I looked. You're an underdog in this game. The one way you can actually take the ball out of Drake May's hands and really dictate the terms and conditions in which this game is played is if you're able to establish something in the ground game. And Rico Dowdle certainly has to be significantly better than he was last week. And that takes us to our final one, number 6.
1: 6?
2: My favorite number is 6.
0: And number 6 today, it is tough to pick one receiver on this Houston Texans team. But I settled on Xavier Hutchinson, and here's why. With Nico Collins being ruled out for this game, and Nico Collins was clearly the go-to guy in that Texans offense last week, which, to their credit, I thought played a pretty solid game. I've been harsh on C.J. Stroud. I've demanded more of him, and I thought, you know, if the Houston Texans are to actually take advantage of the defense they have, C.J. Stroud can't be as bad as he showed in the playoffs. And C.J. Stroud certainly had some really good moments in that season opener against the Bills, even though they lost the game. But in large part, he looked a lot better because he found his best friend. He found his football best friend, Nico Collins. But if Nico Collins isn't there to give you 10 targets to throw to, somebody's got to pick up the slack in the wide receiver game. I think the injury to Collins isn't going to affect the workload that a tight end like Dalton Schultz will have in the pass game. But what it will do is make more targets available for other receivers, and those receivers have to do a great job of getting open. And I'm focusing on Xavier Hutchinson specifically because he did have 6 targets. 3rd on the team in targets last week against the Bills. He might be number 1 in targets this week, depending on just what the defenses or what look the defense gives him in this game. I can expect more targets for Xavier Hutchinson. He's got to be better than 3 catches for 32 yards. That's a good average, right? If you're almost picking up, you know, 11 yards per catch, you'll take that, but you need more of it, right? The expectation will be more. And if you need somebody to step up with Nico Collins out, I'm looking at Xavier Hutchinson specifically to be the guy who can give the Texans just a little bit more. That's the NFL Sunday Morning Super 6. Coming up next, my man Andrew and I will give you our Sunday selections for a full slate of Week 2 NFL games next here on NFL Sunday Mornings with Elijah Campbell on Westwood One Sports and the Westwood One Sports app.
3: 3 of last season's Final 4 teams lost their opening game. Can the Patriots, Rams, and Broncos avoid the dreaded 0-2 hole and a nearly 90% chance of missing the playoffs? Westwood One Sports.
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0: Westwood One Sports presents Elijah Campbell.
1: That's right. We're rounding things out today. And before we pass the baton, it's time for Andrew and I to make our Sunday selections.
0: Closing the show with cash.
2: Hello. I like money.
0: It's our Sunday selection.
2: Something to bring me my money.
0: Yeah. Elijah, give me a winner.
1: Oh, we're going to try to give you some winners, all right. We'll start off with you, Andrew. What are the games that you're looking at today as your big winners here on Sunday morning?
3: Yeah, first I'm going to go with Patriots and the Steelers. Patriots, a little bit of a mess up in the last game, but give me the Patriots in a bounce back in their home opener against the Steelers. I like them on the money line there.
1: Yeah, on the money line. I think that game's going to be pretty close. That's a tough spread to have to call there. The Steelers, I know Mike Tomlin's not there anymore, always seem to kind of get themselves in a position where they hang around, even if they're underdogs. Steelers always a reliable underdog, too, to at least cover in those games, but that one should be a fun one. I'll start off going by picking on the Tennessee Titans. They stink out loud, dude. They are terrible. I don't know if they could have looked worse against the Jets in Week 1. I don't know if Cam Ward could have looked worse in Week 1. That's a guy with so much confidence I didn't think would look so scared to start the season. The Eagles are in town. That's going to be a home game for the Eagles. I think Titans fans are completely checked out. That might be a 70-30 Eagle fan split in Nissan Stadium. Give me the Eagles to cover 7 points. I might take that game, Andrew, if it was Eagles minus 17. I don't know if I could be lower on the Tennessee Titans, so I'll, by virtue of just fading the Titans, I'll take the Eagles to cover 7.
3: All right, and this one I'm going to go to Bucks and Browns, and both teams are 0-1, so one of those teams is going to walk out with a win, and give me the Bucks in that one. They're favored by 7.5, and I think it's a fair bet, especially the way that the Browns played last week, that the Buccaneers are going to win, and give me the Bucks money line on that one.
1: Ooh, yeah, it's safe to say. You know, I think we're playing a pretty good strategy here, Andrew. We have identified really the two worst teams in the league, and we're just going to pick on those worst teams. We're going to commit an act of bullying this morning by picking on the two worst teams in the National Football League. I ain't mad at it, though. My second one, though, I'll go with the Jacksonville Jaguars, +3 on the road against the Broncos. Trevor Lawrence is playing at an incredibly high level. That man put on some highlight reel throws. It's been amazing to see what Liam Cohen has done with Trevor Lawrence and fulfilling the prophecy that he had for that offense. I think the defense is good enough. As good as the Broncos O-line is, I think Josh Hines-Allen and Trayvon Walker will create some havoc. And even if the Broncos win in a last-second field goal or they win the game, I do think it is a 3-point game either way. So give me the Jags to at least cover the 3. And I feel pretty good about them establishing themselves as one of the league's best teams. Andrew, your last one.
3: Yeah, let's take a look at Sunday Night Football. I mean, the Chiefs looked excellent on Monday Night Football against the Broncos, and I think that continues. Second home game in a row, and I think the Chiefs fans are going to end tonight happy with the Chiefs money line.
1: I was definitely looking at that, too. Definitely looking at it. The Chiefs, from a ground game perspective, was incredibly impressive. That Kenneth Walker signing, pretty big deal, right? Certainly looked like it in that first Monday Night Football game. And of course, you can hear that Sunday Night Football game here on Westwood One. My last one, I'll go with the Cowboys -3.5. Struggled mightily defensively against the Giants. That's a work in progress, and they're going to have to get that work in progress figured out pretty quick if they want to realize any of their aspirations they had before the season. They're playing the Commanders. As much as I am Commanders curious, I think that defense isn't up to par enough to stop what the Cowboys do offensively. I'm still a big believer in Dak Prescott and that offense. I think they bounce back in a pretty big way here. They get that game at home. They're going to be comfortable. And as much as I love Jaden Daniels is not immune to making the mistake to turn the ball over. I think you see some Commanders turnovers. I think it ends up being in pretty advantageous situations for the Cowboys. I could see them winning this game by a couple scores, but I'll tell you this right now. If the Dallas Cowboys lose this game tonight to a divisional opponent, two division opponents that aren't the Philadelphia Eagles, whoa, buddy, it's going to get awfully uncomfortable for the Cowboys moving forward. I don't think they get to that point, though. I will take the Cowboys, and I'll take them -3.5 in that game to bounce back. still sticking with my pick for them to win that division, even though I wouldn't feel good about it if they lost. That's all we have for this morning on NFL Sunday Mornings with Elijah Campbell. I'll talk to you again next week, but we'll pass the baton to BetMGM.
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1: And it is a great day to be alive. It's week two here on Westwood One Sports. Chris Mack jumping in after conveniently taking week one off, the most difficult week of the NFL slate to predict. I bugged out on that one, but I am so happy to be here for week two alongside Clay Harbor and Kate Constable on Westwood One Sports. We have got you for the next 3 hours. This is how you get your Sunday started with all the storylines, all the betting lines, absolutely everything you need to know. Injury updates. 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And, as always, hundreds of local affiliates throughout North America on Westwood One Sports. You can be a part of the show as well. Simply text us your thoughts or pick up the phone, 310-840-4910, 310-840-4910. If you're going to text, just let us know your name and where you're texting in from, and we'll get your thoughts involved here as well. But plenty of insights over the next 3 hours as week one is behind us, friends. The highest scoring week one since the merger, or at least it tied with 2012 as the highest scoring week one since the merger. The highest scoring Sunday individually in NFL history of week ones, 53.3 points a game. Clay, I think that's my biggest takeaway from week one. I thought a lot of these offenses would sputter, especially after what we saw in the Wednesday night opener between New England and Seattle, but everybody came ready to play, at least on the offensive side of the ball.
2: Yeah, absolutely. I think you'll see early in the season, there'll be a lot of missed tackles. The way training camp and preseason set up, you don't got as many games. You don't have as many times to go after live reps. And then even in practice, you're not going to the ground as much. So you saw a ton of missed tackles, even from teams that are sure tacklers. Talking about you, the Denver Broncos. Talking about you, the Green Bay Packers. Talking about just all over the league, you saw a bunch of teams that were lacking defensively in the fundamentals. Also offenses, the rate of under center was way up. You got to see that a lot. And I think that's a way where offenses are putting a lot of pressure on defenses. And defenses, I think it always goes offenses innovate, defenses catch up, then offenses innovate. And I think that's what you're seeing with a lot of these motions, these shifts, the under center, the 13 personnel was also on the rise. You guys know I love that. Get the tight ends in the game. I think we should see some 14 personnel. But I think that's why we're seeing a little bit of this offensive explosion this week, Kate.
3: Yeah, I mean, you saw a team like the Texans put up 31 points. Great sign for the Texans. I mean, was it awesome offense or was it the Bills defense lacking a little bit? We'll kind of see as the season plays out. You had, obviously, our Bears, Clay, 59 points. Like, that's pretty impressive. One of my other big takeaways, though, guys, was the Chiefs are a concern again for the rest of the league. Patrick Mahomes looks okay. He looks like he is just fine coming back. So between them, between the 49ers, who are a team that, you know, you always wonder about injuries. Obviously, week one in Australia, a little bit different of an environment, and the Rams looked awful. But high scoring games across the board and a couple teams that should be on other teams' radars going forward.
1: Yeah, I mean, we had 41 from Baltimore. They looked like they weren't skipping a beat with a new head coach and a new OC. Jacksonville dropped 34 basically in the first three quarters of that game. You could say it's against the Browns, sure, but it still looked really good. Trevor Lawrence spreading the ball all over the place. Cincinnati 33 with the help of a defensive score. You mentioned the Chiefs, Kate, 31 from them. You had the Lions and the Saints putting up 61 combined. You had Buffalo and Houston putting up 67 combined. And I again, the amount of offense, maybe it's to your point, Clay, just teams being better prepared, being more schematically advanced in their preparation, spending more time going under center, altering their personnel. But I wasn't prepared for it, and it made week one, as opposed to feeling like week four of the preseason in some cases, it made it a whole heck of a lot more fun.
2: Oh, it was definitely more fun. And I think you're on to something there. The defenses, it's tougher for them to prepare offensively for you to get in rhythm. You can do 7-on-7s. You can just go out there, catch the football, work on your timing. Everything's right. Defensively, it's a physical game. You got to learn how to take on blocks, how to shed, make a tackle. And with the new rules, I know I'd sound like a grandpa telling war stories. Back in my day, we used to have 2-a-days, full tackle to the ground. So it was a different story. And the way the league's shifting, I think it's better for the player, but it's harder for defenses to implement a lot of the things because you don't have many opportunities to go full tackle. Even in these joint practices, you're tagging off. And we saw a ton of that, a ton of missed tackles, a ton of the fundamentals that just weren't there, Kate.
3: So, Clay, question for you then is how long does that take to adjust defensively? Like the Broncos last week with 28 missed tackles. Can you fix missed tackles in 1 week, or are we still going to be a week or two removed from or ahead of what we can expect from defenses? Because that's important to know how we're going to bet these games today. Are we going overs again, or the defenses, you know, is 1 week of play and then prep going into week two enough?
2: I think obviously you can say that there won't be as many points this week. There's going to be a little more tape out there on some of these offenses. There's a lot of new offensive play callers. But the thing that you do look at is obviously this year versus previous years. I mean, this year was one of the highest point totals since the merger, you know, in NFL history here. So obviously offenses are even ahead of where they typically are. And I know that, yes, the rules have changed again to where there's even more limited tackling, even more opportunities for these players to get into preseason games. So I think it's a little bit of give and take there because this is one of the highest scoring weeks we've seen in history opening. But I think there's always, if you look back, the defenses nowadays in the last four years, they just take a little bit of time to get used to playing this physical brand of football and having to bring ball carriers down to the ground.
1: Makes you wonder if teams whose defenses looked good in week one may have a leg up going into week two. We are going to break down each and every single game on the schedule from 1 Eastern all the way out through Monday night. And we'll start to do that in about 10 minutes here on Westwood One Sports. It is BetMGM game day. Chris Mack alongside Clay Harbor and Kate Constable. It even continued into Thursday night. If we want to start to look at week two, Kate, 72 points between the Bills and the Lions. Josh Allen looked like peak Josh Allen again. 5 touchdowns, 3 throwing, 2 with his legs. Buffalo 4-for-4 in the red zone. And that Lions secondary has to just, I mean, many candles are being lit at church every single day in prayers for Brian Branch to get back sooner than expected, because you've got Avante Maddox now injured behind him as well. And on top of it, O-line issues. They still put up 31, but Jared Goff was running for his life a good bit. How much trouble are the Lions in right now, Kate?
3: I mean, right now they look like they're in quite a bit of trouble, because the concern, like you mentioned, was the offensive line, I think, more so than the defense going into that Thursday night game, just with some reshuffling there with players out with injury. I mean, the defense just jumped off the page as being awful. They couldn't cover anyone. And Josh Allen is someone who, I mean, he's not only going to take advantage, he's going to destroy you with how the Lions secondary played. And that's exactly what he did. I mean, 446 total yards. They scored touchdowns on their first 4 possessions. It looked way too easy for the Bills in that game. And yes, that's a testament to Josh Allen and the offense for Buffalo, but also just how god-awful that defense for the Lions looked, Clay. I mean, it was like they were... That was kids playing out there against grown men. They couldn't do anything.
2: All right. I'll be honest. I may be a little biased here, Kate, and you can add this one to the tally.
3: Chris, because you weren't here week one, Chris, we have a tally every time Clay talks about like a team I used to play for, a coach I used to play for, tight ends, when he's going off on the tight ends. So we just keep track of that throughout the show.
1: Hold on. I'm going to just add it to the list over here. Go ahead, Clay.
3: Exactly.
1: Add
3: it to the list, Chris.
2: So Kelvin Shepard played against him in the NFL. Obviously, he was a longtime Indianapolis Colt. I was on the Jaguars. And one play, he broke my ankle. On the play, snapped my ankle. I had surgery, lower fibula, a bunch of ligaments. And ever since then, I've had a little gripe with him. You know, this guy broke my ankle. I even sent him a Facebook message. I was so mad. Wrote paragraphs. And he responded back and said, get well soon. After I wrote a paragraph saying, hey, this was a dirty play. You shouldn't have did this. Anyways, he ended up coming up and apologizing the next year when we played him. He comes up and says, I'm sorry, it wasn't intentional. But still, a little bit of me has a little bit of that. You know, he broke my ankle. Kelvin Shepard is not calling good defenses. He doesn't seem to have a grasp on what his team's strengths are. And I know, Chris, like you talked about, Brian Branch and Kirby Joseph, if those two guys are out for any team, these are Pro Bowl caliber safeties, your defense is going to be in trouble. But he just doesn't seem to be calling zone at the right time, man-to-man at the right time, dialing up pressure. And when you got a guy like Josh Allen, it emphasizes it so much more because he's such a good quarterback. But then you go back to last week against Tyler Shuck. They were lucky to get out of there with a victory. So when you go back to their last 12 drives, they've given up 64 points. To me, this problem is defensive. I thought they moved the ball. Amon-Ra looked good. I thought Jared Goff had some bright spots. It wasn't perfect. Jahmyr Gibbs looked like Jahmyr Gibbs, a ton of touches. I don't know if he can keep that up. He usually has a Robin to his Batman. This year, he doesn't. So they're putting a lot of stress on a couple of guys offensively. Jameson Williams, where is he? I think he has two catches. For the amount of hoopla, the talent this guy has, you got to figure out a way to get him the ball. But this comes back to Kelvin Shepard. His seat is already getting hot. And I follow a lot of Detroit for my time playing there. His seat is starting to get hot. The fans aren't happy with the way he's calling defenses. And when you got a Super Bowl caliber offense, that makes things difficult.
1: They do have the opportunity now because of playing on a Thursday night, a little bit of a mini bye. And then I don't want to say a soft spot on the schedule because maybe the Jets are a little bit better than some of us expected. And then road trips to Carolina and Arizona leading into the bye. But Detroit has a chance to maybe limp their way into the bye, stealing a couple of wins and maybe righting the ship going into it. I mean, we're talking about them like they lost to the Saints week one. It just felt that way, I guess, for Lions fans. But they have a chance to come out on the other side of the bye in a decent spot if Brian Branch is back, if Kirby Joseph is back, all the names that we talked about, and they're able to start getting that defense in a spot where they don't feel lost going up against the high-caliber offenses who don't litter their schedule, but there are a few out there. Josh Allen, for his part, we mentioned him in that Thursday night game, has rocketed to the top of the MVP leaderboard at BetMGM, plus 350, a clear favorite for MVP now with Caleb at plus 750, Lamar in between the two at 6-1. And the way all three of those guys performed in week one, definitely going to be an interesting MVP race if all three of them continue to play the way they did in week one. All right, we've got games to dive into, a lot of games to dive into, and we're going to do that. We're going to talk about teams coming back from Australia. We're going to talk about teams bouncing back from ugly losses, teams trying to keep the momentum going from big wins. And we're going to start with a team that I think shocked and surprised all of us, especially in our Survivor contest, having a chance to make another statement in their home opener against the reigning Super Bowl champs. Can the Cardinals shock the Seahawks? That's next here on Westwood One Sports.
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0: I think we're totally good now. I mean, speaking for myself, I felt like crap all weekend. We had 2 days off, and I did not feel right. Took a couple days. I think I was good by Monday. Talking to some of the guys, some guys felt fine right away. Some went through the same stuff, but I think we're definitely all good by now.
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2: Kyle Shanahan talking about recovering from that trip to Australia, the jet lag, everything that goes into it. They feel like they're pretty good. They looked really good in week one, opening up against the Rams. We'll talk Niners in just a moment as they host maybe one of the doormats of the league, the Miami Dolphins, in week two. Week two is upon us. Alongside Clay Harbor and Kate Constable, I'm Chris Mack here on Westwood One Sports. We're going to roll through every single game on the slate and get you ready. Some game predictions later as well. But let's start with maybe the biggest surprise of week one, guys. The Arizona Cardinals go to L.A. Half of our Survivor poll would have gotten bounced if we didn't have the revival in there, as we all just assumed the Chargers were going to do what the Chargers were supposed to do against the Arizona Cardinals. And I don't want to speak for anybody else, but I didn't have Jacoby Brissett going for 277 on my bingo card. Maybe we're all wrong about Jacoby Brissett. Maybe Seattle puts Arizona back in their place. This one is out in the desert, a 425 Eastern kick this afternoon. Seattle obviously coming off the opening win and getting plenty of rest. That was 11 days ago over New England. The only maybe blemish on Seattle's record in week one was that they had difficulty staying on the field on third downs. And we saw that with only 13 points. They were 2 of 11 on third down. They were 0 for 2 in the red zone. But Drew Lock, once he got in there, Clay, looked like he was able to handle himself once he settled down a little bit. And with Sam Darnold out at least another week, that'll be the question. Can Drew Lock look as good as he did maybe in the fourth quarter once he started to find JSN regularly for an entire game?
3: Yeah, I think that's the question. Obviously, how do they utilize Drew Lock? And like you said, in relief, he was excellent. 16 to 22, 187 yards and a touchdown. And I think the biggest thing there is obviously you go to your playmaker still. Jackson Smith and Jigba just picked up right where he left off. I mean, this guy is just a difference maker. And they moved him around so well in that game. He's motioning, he's shifting. You're not going to beat on where he's going to be. That's why he's able to have 8 catches, 122 and a touchdown. The guy can run every route in the route tree, inside, outside, makes him tough to stop. And then I thought Jadarian Price was a guy that I was really impressed with everything he was able to do in that game. I mean, the guy was running downhill, he's running outside zone, he's running duo, and obviously he's a first-round pick. You lose Kenneth Walker. We saw what Kenneth Walker was supposed to do. I am an apology, Chris. You weren't here. I shaded him a little bit, and he went out and proved me wrong. So this isn't going to be a Drew Lock, let's just go out there and open up this playbook and throw it around. I think we're going to see a lot of Jadarian Price, and I think we're going to see Seattle try to pound the rock a little bit, Kate.
4: Yeah, that's exactly my thought, Clay. I think you see Seattle not play conservatively, but like be fine with just running the ball, slowing the game down, working the clock a little bit. I like what we saw from Jadarian Price last week as well. I mean, 10 carries, 52 yards in his debut. So I think you can kind of lean on that if you're Seattle. And then on the Cardinals side, I don't know if we get the same type of game that we got last week against the Chargers. Like, that's kind of tough to repeat for a roster of the caliber that Arizona is, but I think it's safe to say week in and week out, you're going to see a lot of Trey McBride. I mean, he was unbelievable last week. He's going to continue to kind of be the focal point of that offense. So props wise, whatever you want to take on Trey McBride overs, I think that is probably the way to go in this one versus, you know, trying to play a side or a total. I think props is probably where I'd be most comfortable.
2: Yeah. 13 targets for McBride last week. Clay, we know you love the tight ends, but this dude is the engine for that offense. And Brissett, it wasn't just Trey McBride building the whole thing out of Trey McBride. It was Kendrick Bourne coming up with 8 catches. You know, Marvin Harrison only had the one, but it was a big catch down the sideline, an impressive over-the-shoulder grab. Almost 400 yards of offense for the Cardinals against a Chargers defense that I didn't expect them to look like that against Arizona. And I think, again, it's worth asking the question, were those of us who were confused about why Arizona was going into week one with Jacoby Brissett as the guy? Were we all wrong? Does this make perfect sense with Brissett being the, I mean, you put up 277, you're not really a game manager, but he that's exactly what he is. He's a veteran quarterback who's been a backup for much of his career, but who is able to sort of lend that steady hand. And when you've got that many weapons to disperse the ball to, it's going to work some weeks.
3: Absolutely. I think you're right. And mark this one down again, Kay. Jacoby Brissett was a guy I used to play with. That's how old he is. His first start, I was on the Patriots.
4: That is old. Wow. Yeah. Wow. That's
3: Tom Brady, the slate date. He was out that week for the suspension. Jimmy Garoppolo had just got hurt. Jacoby Brissett comes in and beats the Texans. This guy's a diligent worker. Obviously, he's typically not going to light up the scoreboard, but just excellent running of the offense. You got to think, they were so in control of that game. One thing that jumped out to me when I was watching it, it felt like they had the ball the whole game. It was 37, almost 38 minutes of time of possession. And that's just incredible. I mean, that's a huge difference there when you go 38 minutes to 22 minutes. I mean, that's an A-kicking right there. And the other thing we're not talking about is the Cardinals' defense was suffocating. They only gave up 268 yards. I know there's that offensive play difference. You have 72 for the Cardinals, 51 for the Chargers, but that's kind of a tail kick. I love how you guys mentioned Trey McBride, 9 for 95 and a touchdown. Matchup nightmare. If the linebacker's on them, the ball is going there, and that's what they're going to do. And I don't blame Jacoby Brissett for looking at him right there, but I was also really impressed with Kendrick Bourne, the way he's getting in out of breaks. He looks like he's just getting better as he ages. Michael Wilson just got a big contract, showed why, 5 for 56. So this is a really, really solid offense, even rushing-wise. I mean, Jeremiah Love looked like the guy you thought you were getting. Had the touchdown, 11 for 41. Tyler Algier, they got a good 1-2 combo that I think really play well off each other because they have different styles, and that makes it tough for defense. I think this week we'll see if they're really contenders or pretenders.
2: Yeah, 3 sacks as well with just the 17% blitz rate. So they got pressure on Herbert last week, forced him into some big mistakes. We'll see if Seattle is able to manage away from that, like you said, Clay, by maybe leaning on Jadarian Price and the run game a little bit more. Cardinals haven't beaten Seattle since November of 2021. They're 3.5-point dogs at home today. That number has come down from opening at 6, and the total has come down from 43 to 41, as I think a lot of people do expect that to be Seattle trying to dictate the tempo in that game. We started listening to Kyle Shanahan in this segment talking about the jet lag and the recovery from Australia as they come back after a really impressive performance against the Rams. I don't know if anybody expected them to look that dominant, even if you expected the Niners to beat the Rams. A lot of talk about the travel and what the Rams decided to do, flying to Australia basically a day and a half before the game. You can use that as an excuse if you want, but Brock Purdy spread the ball around, 6 for Mike Evans, 6 for Deebo Samuel, a couple of catches for DeMarcus Robinson, including the touchdown as well, and they get the Dolphins today, a 4:25 Eastern, 1:25 Pacific kick out in Santa Clara. Clay, the Dolphins were atrocious week one. They lose by 2 touchdowns on the road at the Raiders. Malik Willis, a 66.9 quarterback rating, and sacked 5 times as well. The line isn't helping him, and just not a lot of weapons to distribute the ball to.
3: Yeah, exactly. You feel for Malik Willis. He was their leading rusher. You know, we all talked about Devin Achane. Devin Achane coming into this season, hopefully they can get the running game going. He's a guy that has really shown that he's a playmaker. 11 for 36. He's averaging under 3.5 yards a carry, and that's not good enough when you got Malik Willis with a team that doesn't have a lot of receiving threats. I mean, Caleb Douglas had a decent game, Mike Washington, and then Achane again with 30 yards receiving. So it's going to be tough. This is a 13.5-point spread. I think this is an interesting one. Kyle Shanahan going back to San Francisco. I thought he did a great job of really spreading the ball around. Mike Evans looked good. I thought he's a guy that I had questions up for. Is he getting older? He had a big touchdown, 6 catches. He looked like the same guy that we're used to. They had some big plays. Very, very interesting. I think obviously we love San Francisco straight up here, but I want to know what Kate thinks against that big spread.
4: Well, here's how I would play this one. 49ers team total over. I'm not going to mess with almost two touchdowns, laying two touchdowns on the road coming off of that Australia game. But I think the 49ers score points today. I mean, the Dolphins allowed 27 points to the Raiders last week, and that's a Raiders team that hadn't topped 17 points in their final nine games last season. I think we get a heavy dose of Christian McCaffrey. Miami just allowed Ashton Jeanty over 100 yards last week. They're going to be without Chop Robinson. And so I think you get a lot of Christian McCaffrey today. I think you get a lot of scoring, whether that's Mike Evans, whether that's George Kittle, whoever you want to pick on the outside. I just think that this is a 49ers team that's going to continue to score and maybe not be, you know, score as much as they did consistently throughout the season, but especially against this Dolphins defense that really is not good whatsoever.
2: That's such a nice way to put it. Not good just, whatsoever.
4: I was going
2: to
4: say garbage. Bad. I was going to say trash. Yeah. I don't know. You got to just lay it easy on them. They're just not good right now.
3: Christian McCaffrey also looks like Christian McCaffrey again. That's another shout out. I mean, this guy's averaging 7 yards a pop. He's catching the football. He's running the football. I think he found the fountain of youth. And me as a 40-year-old man now, I want to see him. Like, share that with the rest of us, Christian. How are you doing? How are you getting better as you're getting older after taking all those hits?
2: Well, health is always the massive caveat with the Niners. They look as healthy as they've looked in a long time after week one. The extra rest after coming home from Australia, that game was 10 days ago, and big favorites at home in their home opener against the Dolphins later this afternoon. I hesitate to tell a team that they should try to win boring, but if there's one team that I think should try to win boring, it's Philadelphia. They won last week. They held off a late charge from the Commanders. Jalen Hurts only threw for 203 yards, but he had 8.1 yards per attempt, three touchdowns, added 46 yards on the ground on seven carries as well. The offensive line is dealing with injuries. Landon Dickerson done. They gave up a lot of pressure despite very little blitzing from Washington. Saquon, 5.5 yards a carry, even if he may not have gotten the ball as much as some people wanted to see, 15 carries for 83 yards. They go to Tennessee to face a Titans team that gave up 9 yards per attempt to Geno Smith and the Jets last week, and a defense that was sackless. They did hold the Jets to 2 of 12 on third down, but this feels, Clay, this is seems to me, I don't know, you were in the game, but this seems like a classic example of, hey, guys, let's just go down to Nashville and not make any mistakes and win a snoozer.
3: I mean, you would think so. I don't think that's the mindset that they have over there in Philly. I thought Jalen Hurts played well. And you mentioned the Landon Dickerson injury. That's addition by subtraction. This guy was out there playing on one leg. I watched the entire game, all 22 footage, and tough player. He's got a ton of respect in Philadelphia. I don't even think he fits the Sean Mannion system. Say that 10 times fast. Sean Mannion system. But you got to get Saquon going. I thought he had that one big run. Jalen showed his legs a little bit there. But overall, I think the offensive line, getting someone else in there for Landon Dickerson is going to pay off. Devontae Smith, Dallas Goedert, a big game, two touchdowns. Showing why he's another one of those guys, that the fountain of youth. And defensively, Zach Bond was all over the field. Jordan Davis, Jalen Carter played excellent games. I thought the Commanders tried to come back late, and the Eagles shut them down. And the Eagles only had 10 first downs, yet you scored 24 points. I think a lot of that, it sounds like I'm overstating the Landon Dickerson here, but this guy was out there on one leg. Any NFL player playing offensive line in that position is going to be better than him. And I think they really get this offensive moving and catch up to this defense. I thought the defense played well. Reek Woolen, excellent game, showing he is a shutdown corner. Seattle didn't miss him, but the Eagles are happy he's here. And then I think Dontavian Wicks, he was a guy that you were impressed with. He was a guy that receiving-wise came up with those two big plays, 73 yards, a touchdown. I think you'll see more of Jalen Hurts throwing the ball this week just because he won't have that immediate pressure given up by Landon Dickerson.
4: Chris, to your point of not winning pretty or kind of just winning in a boring manner, it feels like that's what the Eagles do. Like, their offense is never wowing. They can put up great stats. Like, you can look at the box score after everything Clay just laid out, and like, they'll have a great game offensively, but it's never like

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2: Tennessee's offense can't do anything. I don't want those two. No. So that's, that's kind of the state of Tennessee right now.
3: Like, I don't know if it's, look, I've never been a huge fan of Brian Daboll, the person. He seems very abrasive to me. I know that works in coaching circles sometimes. Like, you hold a guy's feet to the fire. It worked with Daboll when he worked with Josh Allen, right? It helped get Allen over the hump and take him from a struggling young quarterback to one of the greats in the game. But I don't know if Daboll is the right answer for Cam Ward, who was showing some progression towards the end of the season last year, Clay. But another bad week in week one, just 140 passing yards, not even 4.5 yards per attempt, and looks as lost as he ever has. I don't know if that's the new offensive system. If once he and Daboll develop a relationship, he'll start to ramp back up and improve the way he did down the stretch last year. But there's got to be major concerns about Cam Ward's development curve at this point, given how he played in the preseason and how he looked in week one.
4: I think you're absolutely right, Chris. I love Brian Daboll, former tight end coach when I was with the Patriots. I think he's an amazing guy. I think he's a really good coach. But you're right. When you look at his results with Jackson Dart and in New York Giants and seeing how they played in their week one, it didn't look great. Matt Nagy went in there and called a heck of a game, put them in great spots. Jackson Dart looked like Josh Allen. I know it sounds like I'm getting carried away, but if you watch that game, you can't come away more impressed than you were with Jackson Dart. And obviously, Brian Daboll didn't get that same thing out of him last year. Then you come in this year, and it doesn't look good. So that matchup is one of the reasons I'm really confident in the Eagles, Brian Daboll versus Vic Fangio. And I think this Vic Fangio defense is set up perfectly to stop a quarterback like Cam Ward. I mean, he's one of those guys that's going to sit back in that shell. He's going to get pressure with four. Those two interior defenders, Jordan Davis, Jalen Carter, even Moro Ojomo, then Nolan Smith off the edge. They've got some players there, and Vic Fangio already has their defense playing at a high level. So I think he's going to confuse Cam Ward. They're going to get after him with that front four, make him keep everything in front of him, and then just wait for him to make a mistake. And I think that he will. He'll probably make more than one with this defense. And Cooper DeJean did not have a good day. And one thing I'll learn about spending a lot of time watching the Eagles, Cooper DeJean doesn't often have two bad games in a row. So I think he comes back well. Quinyon Mitchell is one of the best cover corners in the game as well. So I really like this matchup for the Birds this week.
3: 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I'm Chris Mack. This is BetMGM Game Day. And we've got to talk about a defense that maybe we all just massively overrated. They get a test against a veteran quarterback who might be dinged up in less than 100%, but looked good enough to win last week. We'll start with Bengals Texans next here on Westwood One Sports.
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1: Yeah, and we've got a ton of really interesting matchups to get into, including the Bengals traveling to Houston. And then we've got games like Carolina and Atlanta, which we'll also talk about because we cover every game here on BetMGM Game Day. Alongside Clay Harbor and Kate Constable, I'm Chris Mack here on Westwood One Sports. 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Already missing Tank Dell and Jaden Higgins on injured reserve. Nico Collins out this week as well. That leaves Jalen Noel, Xavier Hutchinson, Kayshon Booty to step up for a Texans offense that once again continues to turn the ball over under C.J. Stroud. His last three games, if we go back to last year's playoffs, five interceptions and four lost fumbles and falling apart in crunch time again against the Bills in the fourth quarter, week one. One of the bright spots for Houston, obviously they put up 31 points, Clay, but also David Montgomery, 60 yards on 20 carries. That's a low average, but two scores. The big question, though, is the defensive side of the ball for the Texans. Despite all the injuries at receiver, despite C.J. Stroud, we can talk about that, but giving up 36 to Buffalo, I know it's Josh Allen in week one. That's not what we expected out of this Texans defense.
2: No, and they've done such a good job of corralling Josh Allen, which we know is basically impossible. And that was one of my picks, Texans. And obviously it was a close game, came down to the end there with that sack fumble that C.J. Stroud had. But Derek Stingley didn't look like Derek Stingley to me. And he's going against his old LSU teammate, Jamar Chase. Both of them had bad games. Derek Stingley gave up 70 yards receiving, four catches. It's not something you typically see. Jamar Chase only had two catches for 12 yards. You want to get him more involved. The Texans defense, did Will Anderson or Danielle Hunter even play? Did they even scratch the stat sheet? That's not something you're used to seeing. They usually do a great job of getting after Josh Allen. We did see Thursday night how good Josh Allen is. So there's a little bit of confirmation there that maybe it is that Josh Allen is just that good. But overall, I think the Bengals defense made a huge jump. And that's something that we were talking about. Is this defense good? And I know you forced four turnovers. But once again, four turnovers and you still barely win a football game. So is this defense really that good? Or did they kind of get lucky with the turnovers? Trey Hendrickson's playing, even though he broke his finger in multiple places. He had a 30% pressure rate. The guy was all over the field, getting a ton of pressure. Baker Mayfield hated playing against that guy. Had the second most pressures in the entire NFL last week. So this one's interesting, Kate.
3: Yeah, Houston's defense graded out as the number one, as one of the top run defenses in week one. Maybe after, you know, the quarterback grades that were put out last week, maybe we don't take all that much stock into that. But I think and to Clay's point earlier on in the show of the offenses are a little bit ahead of where the defenses are because, you know, tackling early on in preseason and all that isn't where you expect it to be during the regular season. So maybe this is a situation where the defense for Houston didn't look up to par in week one. It gets a little bit better as the weeks go on, and going up against Joe Burrow, that's no easy task. But is Joe Burrow 100%? Is the back going to be an issue at all? Ja'Marr Chase, you would imagine he gets significantly more involved this week. But if they can't do much in the run game with Chase Brown against a good Texans run defense, then I think this one is a little bit lower scoring for both of these teams than what we saw for them last week. So this is kind of a coin flip for me in terms of who wins this game, but I think we see a lower scoring game than you might expect for a Bengals offense in the game.
1: Yeah, it opened at 47.5 and has come down to 45.5, 46 in that area, depending on where you find it, including at BetMGM. The one thing I took away, obviously, you mentioned the defense forcing the four fumbles from Tampa, Clay. The one thing I took away was that the Bengals, as much as they were blitzed by Tampa, nearly 50%, they still held the pressure rate under 25%. And if that Bengals offensive line can give Joe Burrow that extra half second to operate, he's going to use it. Whether it's big plays to Chase or not, he found Mike Gesicki on 6 targets for 5 catches, including a touchdown. And I think that's something to keep an eye on as well. If that offensive line holds up against, like you said, Danielle Hunter and Will Anderson Jr., who didn't have a great week one, then maybe we get Burrow looking like peak Burrow again, and we get Ja'Marr Chase involved in this thing as well.
2: I think you're absolutely right. And this was a number I found fascinating. So passer rating when kept clean last week, Joe Burrow, 97.2. And that's what he was. He was kept clean most of the game. But when they did get pressure on him, passer rating under pressure, 44.3. So that is a significant difference. Big drop. If this Bengals offensive line can do what they did last week, keep Burrow clean, I think they have a chance. But I think this Texans defense, I'm not ready to give up on them because of this bad game against Buffalo. Josh Allen comes in with a chip on his shoulder. All week people saying, why are you struggling against the Texans? And that's something as a player, as good as Josh Allen, you hear that stuff. And you're going to want to go out there and show what you can do. So I think the Texans this week, Danielle Hunter, Will Anderson, the amount of noise that has been going on out there, what happened to this defense? Is this defense over the hill? Derek Stingley Jr. giving up all these big plays. I think they come back and have a big week and do get some pressure on Burrow. So I'm definitely looking forward to seeing that matchup. This is probably one of my favorite games on the slate right here.
1: Mm-hmm. Yeah, massive early game in Houston. Texans home opener trying to get off the schneid against the Bengals. I mentioned Carolina-Atlanta is also an NFL game that is being played this week. I shouldn't talk about it. It's the NFC South, I know. But Bryce Young had, I know it was in a loss, but nobody had Bryce Young throwing for 448 yards and putting up 37 points against Chicago last week. And Atlanta comes in with Cooper Rush playing again. Michael Penix Jr. not quite ready yet. They nearly beat the Steelers. They kept it a close game all week last week, basically building the whole thing out of Bijan Robinson, Kate. And I don't know, maybe they can beat Carolina by just building the whole thing out of Bijan again, who had 29 touches for 173 yards last week.
3: Yeah, I mean, that's not a terrible strategy to use if you're Atlanta. I think when you bet on Bryce Young, it's typically when he's a home underdog. I know that didn't work last week, but Panthers on the road as a favorite. I would take the Falcons in this one. As gross as it is, as dirty as it is, I think Atlanta can still keep this one close. Cooper Rush, just don't turn the ball over. Just be solid. That's kind of all. You don't have to ask him to do a ton. Lean on Bijan. I think Atlanta, as bad as all situations across the board are in Atlanta, I think they're the right side.
2: Yeah, this is an interesting one. I think the Panthers, obviously, they ran up against the Bears defense that wasn't very good. And this was just one of those games that you knew points were going to be put up. If they can limit the turnovers, because there was 3 turnovers in that Panthers game, and they were still close. They still put up 37 points. I think watching that film back, Bryce Young looks good. I thought Chuba Hubbard, he looks solid. A.J. Dillon looks solid. I know the Bears defense has a tendency to make running backs look good. Jalen Coker is a big-time player. This guy was undrafted a couple years ago. 8 catches, 138, 2 touchdowns. He was all over the place. And going against Jalen Johnson and Tyrique Stevenson for the majority of that, which are cornerbacks that are solid. Tyrone McMillan, he showed up. 5 for 75. I think this offense is obviously real, and I'm not ready to give up on this Panthers defense. You bring in Devin Lloyd. You bring in Jalen Phillips. You got Derek Brown on the inside, and you just drop, lay an egg. And this is a team that was middle of the pack, decent defense, especially down the stretch last year. I like Carolina here. I think that defense isn't as bad as what Chicago made him look like. Ben Johnson, excellent plan. Caleb Williams, obviously we know the game he had and the three turnovers. So even on the road, Cooper Rush, 12 completions last week. I know Bijan Robinson, 90 yards on the ground.
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13: 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It appears by its own numbers, the U.S. government seems insolvent. 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
1: You're setting up that tailgate, getting ready to head into the game in a few hours. We appreciate you hanging out with us here on Westwood One Sports while you do so. Alongside Clay Harbor and Kate Constable, I'm Chris Mack. It is BetMGM Game Day. We got you covered right up until 11 Eastern, 8 Pacific, as you get ready for these early games. And we're going to talk about every game between now and Monday night. We'll give you our official predictions towards the end of the show. 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You can be a part of all of it, obviously, by calling or texting 310-840-4910. 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It's entirely possible he has. 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There's a guy who has giant question marks hanging over his head despite a trip to the Super Bowl last year, guys, and it's Drake May. 11 turnovers in his last four games if you go back to last year's playoffs. That includes three killer fourth quarter picks against Seattle last Wednesday. And he's going up against a defense that won a week ago because, well, of a killer pick six. T.J. Watt coming up with a score for the Steelers against Cooper Rush and the Falcons. Mike McCarthy winning his debut as the coach of his hometown team in Pittsburgh. T.J. Watt, a massive game. I mentioned the pick six, but also two sacks, three tackles for a loss. Can Drake May be counted on, Clay, to clean things up today at home? The Patriots, 5.5-point favorites against the Steelers.
2: I think so. I think you go back to a year ago when these two teams played. Drake May, I mean, New England had five turnovers, and Drake May got sacked five times, and they were still able to come up with a win. I thought that this New England, if you want to take glass half full, I thought the New England Patriots offensive line played solid. I thought Will Campbell showed some good things. He did give up a sack. So for me, it comes down to a couple of matchups. You got T.J. Watt, Alex Highsmith. Highsmith, two sacks, and he was just all over the place. T.J. Watt, all over the place. So can this offensive line put together another good week and really stop one of the better defensive line groups in the league? And Will Campbell, I said, obviously a big week there. So that's going to be interesting. Morgan Moses, Will Campbell, those two edges, those two tackles, how do they do against this Steelers pass rush?
1: Oh, your mic's muted, Kate.
3: Thank you very much. That's number one for me. We'll keep a tally of how many times my mic is muted throughout the show and the season. That's the matchup I'm watching too. I mean, the pressure that the Steelers were able to get last week, can they, you know, get that same type of pressure on Drake May this week? And if they do, if May is pressured, does he rush things a little bit? Does he try and, you know, push a little bit like he did last week? And he even said that after the game against the Seahawks, like, I got a little trigger happy. I was, you know, I forget the terminology he used, but he got a little ahead of himself on a couple of those turnovers. So if he can play solid, not turn the ball over, I think this is a spot where the Patriots can win, Steelers cover type of a thing. Because I mean, 5.5 is a lot for a Steelers team that has the defense that they do and a veteran quarterback where Aaron Rodgers, if he just plays within himself, I mean, we know he's not going to get out of the pocket and run around a whole lot, but if he just kind of plays within the offense, I think that 5.5 for this Steelers team is a lot of points to be getting.
1: Yeah, the debut of the Rodgers-McCarthy reunion wasn't – they didn't exactly light the scoreboard on fire last week. 4.1 yards per play, only 3 of 13 on third down. Rodgers was sacked a couple of times as well, and they never really got their ground game going. Conversely, I think it's going to be interesting to see how much the Patriots lean on the return of Trevion Henderson, because we just got done a couple minutes ago talking about how Bijan had a solid day against the Steelers. It was nearly enough to pull off the upset. Henderson's a home run hitter. If he breaks a couple of runs, that could be what swings this game as opposed to the Steelers forcing turnovers on defense. And I would think with the receiving core, Clay, showing up or maybe not showing up the way it did in week one in Seattle, that Josh McDaniels, even though he took a lot of criticism for being too conservative in the second half in the opener, is probably going to continue down that path of leaning on Henderson and the run game and not asking Drake May to do too much, not letting him, as Kate said, get ahead of himself and make some poor decisions.
2: Yeah, absolutely. And you saw it was a tale of two Drake Mays. I mean, the first three quarters, he was very efficient. He was completing the ball. And that's what Seattle does to you. They're going to make you chip away, chip away, chip away, get bored, and then you're going to try to take some shots, and they're going to create turnovers. And that's what we saw with Drake May. And you're absolutely right. Can some of these receivers make plays? I thought that is a huge loss for them because he's a guy that they expected to come in here and be an absolute playmaker. And when he went, did make their offense start to stutter. And another good matchup going back to the Steelers. I want to see DK Metcalf. He had nine targets. He dropped a couple balls. First, Christian Gonzalez, one of the best cornerbacks in the league. Aaron Rodgers only had 6.6 yards per depth of target. He's throwing the ball down the field like we used to see him. He wants to get it out quick. So can Christian Gonzalez corral DK Metcalf and keep him in check there? And I think that's another interesting matchup to watch.
1: Yeah, Michael Pittman out for the Steelers as well. So the depth at receiver takes a hit for the Steelers after they went out and traded for him this offseason. Their AFC North rival, who they bounced in week 18 last year, looked impeccable offensively in week one. The Ravens blew out the Colts 41-23. Lamar Jackson, 324 passing, 13 yards per attempt. He added 40 yards on the ground with a touchdown as well. Derrick Henry had 144 on the ground. Zay Flowers looked good until he got hurt. And I think that's the question for me, Kate, about the Ravens as they get ready to host the Saints, who nearly shocked Detroit a week ago, is can they build this offense without that depth of receivers? It's going to be Rashad Bateman and a bunch of guys. And they ran a lot of tight end heavy sets. It worked for Declan Doyle week one against that Indy defense. Maybe it works again against New Orleans, but it's going to be interesting to see if the Ravens can get the same level of production this week running a lot of those heavy tight end personnel groups again.
3: Yeah, I mean, without Zay Flowers, it certainly makes them, I don't want to say one-dimensional because that's not the case or accurate at all, but it does take away an aspect of their offense, that downfield. But I think you continue to not only lean on the tight ends, but also lean on Derrick Henry. I mean, for as old as Derrick Henry is, which is like 36, I mean, terribly old, but in running back years, in dog years, it's fairly old. But last week, he didn't look that way at all. 144 yards, three touchdowns. I told you last week, my favorite play for the last 3 years has been Derrick Henry longest rush over. He hit that last week. So I think as long as you can still continue to lean on the ground game here, New Orleans, their defense was not awful at all last week, but not consistent throughout the game. So that's one area that I think the Ravens can kind of wear them down. But that's just another counter to not having Zay Flowers, not having maybe the same downfield threat that they had last week, Clay.
1: This is the perfect game for you, Clay. This is tight end central. This is Mark Andrews and the tight end group in Baltimore, and then Juwan Johnson and Noah Fant in New Orleans. I mean, I almost went into Chris Collinsworth voice. Here's a guy who loves tight ends. And there are a lot of tight ends today in Baltimore.
2: Yeah, I really liked what I saw from Tyler Shuck. I mean, early, he was a little bit shaky, but he came out and played. Like early, 10 to 22, 85 yards, two interceptions. I'm hyping this guy up. The way he finished the season last year, last four games, over 260 passing yards. After he went that 10 for 22, he goes 19 to 25, 234, two touchdowns, making quick decisions on time, in rhythm, getting the ball out to his playmakers. And Chris Olave almost looked unguardable. I mean, he's sitting down in zone, a great feeling zone, great in man. And he had the 10 catches for 182 yards. So that matchup, Olave versus Marlon Humphrey, is one of the interesting ones to me. Humphrey had a great day. He only allowed three catches. The guy was just locking guys down all day. So how does that go? Can Olave get free. And the defensively for the Ravens, I thought Roquan Smith, once again, looked like Roquan Smith. 11 tackles, interception, PBU, quarterback hit, only allowed a 31 passer rating. So defensively, I really love what I see. And I'm not even going to talk about how good Declan Doyle was calling this game, but it is concerning with these receivers going down. Who's Lamar going to throw the ball to?
1: Yeah, it's. I think if it looks anything like it did last week against Indy, against New Orleans this week, the Lamar Jackson MVP steam is going to start to pick up. Clearly the relationship between Doyle and Jackson that a lot of us question what it would look like looked really good in week one. We'll see if the Ravens can keep it rolling in week two. Week one was an utter disaster for the Packers. They had a lead. Kyler Murray left the game with a concussion. Carson Wentz comes in and they make Carson Wentz look like a god. 3 touchdown passes. Vikings end up going 4-for-4 in the red zone and scoring 29 unanswered points to come back and beat the Packers 39-22. Here's Jordan Love post game last week talking about the disappointment of blowing some opportunities in the second half of that game.
4: Throughout the game, there was a couple missed opportunities for sure where we really could have took advantage of some ops, and a couple we didn't do. Thought we were playing well. Coming that fourth quarter, it really just took a turn with a couple of misfortunate plays. Yeah, and we weren't able to overcome some of those just really the adversity. So we'll look at it, but I think really throughout the whole game, just, you know, feel like we had some missed opportunities that we need to capitalize on.
1: Jordan Love post game after the loss in Minnesota in week one. I mean, the numbers looked pretty good. 387 yards, a couple of touchdowns. They held the blitzes, which from Brian Flores, you know, were going to come to a relatively decent level of pressure. He was sacked 4 times, but ran into a couple of those, Clay. The problem with Green Bay offense, I think, is that you just, without Josh Jacobs available, it's 2 massive question marks in the backfield. And Lloyd and Brooks combined for, I want to say, 66 yards on 20 carries last week. There's very little balance in this offense, which especially when you get ahead in the second half, can make it difficult to hold on to a lead if you're asking Jordan Love to do everything, even as good as his receivers looked last week.
2: That offensive line had a horrendous day, and I know Brian Flores can do that to you. And obviously, when you look at the numbers, Jordan Love did light him up, but that offensive line was just giving up pressure after pressure after pressure with the blitz looks. It just... They couldn't find anything, and Marshawn Lloyd didn't have it watching that film. And then Chris Brooks, the running game was zero. And that second half, obviously you got the turnovers there, the fumble, the interception. They had a couple bad calls. I think they outplayed the Vikings. I mean, they outgained them by over 200 yards. But without Micah Parsons, I mean, this might be as far as we need to go. This guy's a problem. He's a math changer for every offense. Without Micah Parsons, going back to last year, they're 0-6. Denver, Chicago, Baltimore, Minnesota, Chicago wild card, Minnesota week one. They're 0-6 without Micah Parsons. So can you find a way to get some pressure, to step up defensively? And I know last week that Carson Wentz didn't do a ton against you. Justin Jefferson had a solid game. But without Micah, do you have anybody to disrupt this game? And on the ground, Breece Hall had a heck of a game, 22 for 102 yards and a touchdown for the Jets. Garrett Wilson looked good, 6 for 79. These guys are – a little bit better than I thought. Geno didn't do anything crazy, but he played on time. So can you get Geno off his spot without Micah Parsons? You can get pressure without Micah Parsons because that defensive backfield didn't look great either.
3: Yeah, I mean, you can't look at this Packers team and expect them to win without Micah Parsons because they haven't done it. 0-6, even, I mean, dating back to last season, even the game that he went out, like, they lost that game too, the game he got hurt. So, yeah. This, and the Jets, granted, they were playing against the Titans. So, like, how much can you really take away from week one performance for New York? But, I mean, their defense still did hold Cam Ward to 140 yards, 32 attempts. Like, I mean, for the amount of attempts that Cam Ward had, 140 yards is not a whole lot. He had a negative EPA per pass. So, the defense looked significantly better than what we saw from the Jets last year, and going up against a Packers team that is more one-dimensional because of the backfield issues without Josh Jacobs. Like, I don't have a whole lot of faith in this Packers team right now. And I thought LaFleur kind of got conservative early in the second half, and that's what allowed Minnesota to climb back in. So, like, you have to question the coaching a little as well. And what's that going to look like this week? So I'm not the Packers. I mean, granted, Clay, we don't like the Packers to begin with as Bears fans, but I don't like the Packers at all this week.
2: Yeah, I mean, this is a tough one. The way that offensive line looked was extremely bad. There's no help coming. Nobody's walking through that door. I'm sorry, you're going to have to do it with the players you got. So this one's intriguing.
1: Yeah, Jets are 3.5-point dogs at home. I think the key, whether it was last week against Tennessee, what I saw of them in the preseason, or what we may see going forward, is that Geno's being clean with the football. And if Geno's careful with the football, then like Clay said, you hand it off to Breece Hall, he goes for 100. You get it to Garrett Wilson at least half a dozen times, he goes for 75, 80 yards and maybe a touchdown as well. It could be this would be one that I would have an eye on. It could be one of my favorite bets of the week. Jets haven't started 2-0 since 2015. And for them to get off to a 2-0 start would be, I think, surprising to a lot of people. But like you said, Clay, maybe we undersold the Jets and what they're capable of, especially with the defense showing up the way they did week one.
2: And Geno Smith, just doing some research, I thought this was fascinating. He's 4-0 when playing against Jonathan Gannon, the defensive coordinator for the Green Bay Packers. So he's had a lot of success going against this defensive scheme. So can he keep that going? Geno, they tried to write him off. He ain't right back. And now he's back in New York and he's doing good things. He was the point guard. I don't like that term, but that's what he was. He was getting the ball out on time. He didn't do the Geno Smith turnover that we've come to know and love. Some of them know and hate, but I thought he played an efficient quarterback. When you got Breece Hall back there, that does change the math for defenses. He's a playmaker, big play threat every time he touches the football.
1: We just got done talking about Brian Flores blitzing the heck out of Green Bay and Jordan Love last week. Can Flores get away with blitzing the heck out of Caleb Williams and the Bears after they hung 59 on the Panthers last week? That game next, right here on Westwood One Sports.
5: Three of last season's Final Four teams lost their opening game. Can the Patriots, Rams, and Broncos avoid the dreaded 0-2 hole and a nearly 90% chance of missing the playoffs? Westwood One Sports.
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0: Caleb Williams MVP watch is underway. Bears are number two. They put 59 on Carolina in week one. Ben Johnson wants the highest scoring offense ever, but we need to see a little defense from this team when they get back to Chicago. Or just, you know what? Screw it. Keep scoring 59 points. I'm an offensive guy. Either way works.
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2: That's the GOAT on Fox, Tom Brady, saying the Caleb Williams MVP watch is on. Welcome in to BetMGM Game Day alongside Clay Harbor and Kate Constable. I'm Chris Mack here on Westwood One Sports, and this is the ultimate chess match, Kate. This is one of the best offensive minds in the game who is dead set on breaking the NFL scoring record, hanging 59 in week one, Ben Johnson, against one of the best or most aggressive, at least, defensive minds in the game, Brian Flores, who blitzed at nearly an 80% clip in week one against the Packers. We just got done talking about how it affected Jordan Love and Green Bay. But this is a more balanced Bears offense, as we saw in week one, a Bears offense that had not one but 200-yard rushers that put up 550 yards of offense. Oh, by the way, you've got Caleb Williams, who can not just run with the football but make things happen while he's on the move. This is probably the biggest matchup in week two, at least in my opinion, for the impact it's going to have on the rest of the regular season, as these look like the two better teams in a stacked NFC North.
3: Yeah, huge divisional matchup. I mean, we're only in week two, but it still has big implications. And I think the difference between what we saw the Brian Flores defense against Jordan Love last week and the Brian Flores defense that we're going to see today against Caleb Williams is that Caleb can get out and scramble a little bit better than Jordan Love. He can use his legs. He can throw on the run. And then you have the run game that last week looked really good between Kyle Manungai and DeAndre Swift. So how do you mix some of that in as well? I mean, the offense for Chicago, it isn't the problem. It could be a problem today only because of Brian Flores and the amount of pressure he brings and the disguises he brings. But I still think you're going to get production from this Chicago offense. It's just how well on the defensive side of the ball is Chicago going to play? And can Carson Wentz take advantage of that? Do we get two Carson Wentz breakout games in a row? I kind of find that hard to believe. He's a backup for a reason. He played great in the second half of that game, bringing the Vikings back. But like in the grand scheme of things, wasn't really great. I'm not sure. I think he's going to have to be better against this Bears defense solely because the Bears are going to score points. They're going to find the end zone. Is Minnesota's offense, Clay, going to be able to keep up? That's the question mark I have.
4: Yeah, I'm going to shock everybody. And I know we're talking about Flores versus Ben Johnson. I'm going to go the opposite route. Kevin O'Connell versus Dennis Allen. I think the Bears defense is primed for a bounce back week. I think that's something that they could do because this Minnesota offense is not impressive. We know Carson Wentz went 12 for 19, 133 yards, three touchdowns, but it did not look good. He was missing a ton of receivers. Some of his touchdowns were gimmies. I hate to say that. They got Justin Jefferson, and that's it. And the more concerning thing is they really weren't able to run the football as much as you would thought. Jordan Mason looked okay, 15 for 59. He's out. So he's not even going to be there. Aaron Jones, I don't know how old. We talk about old players. He's old. An underrated storyline. I know we're talking a bunch about the blitz, but Brian Flores popped a bunch of cover two even when he was blitzing. Last year, Caleb Williams' passer rating ranked 31st against cover two. Brian Flores ran the most cover two in the league last week. So that's going to be interesting. Can Caleb take what the defense gives him in the cover two? But the main thing in this game might be the running game for the Bears. DeAndre Swift and Kyle Manungai, we know, and obviously Caleb Williams, Kate, as you pointed out, four runs of 25-plus yards, two running backs over 100, Caleb with 65. Can the Bears get this run game going and stay ahead of the chains so you don't get into these confusing double A-gap mug looks at these offensive lines?
2: Yeah, I think the Bears defense giving up 361 passing yards to Bryce Young, you have to hit pause for a second. It's fun to nearly bang 60 on somebody, no doubt. Like that's a good time. But to then have an offense come in, that, look, you're right, Clay. Carson Wentz is a backup for a reason. And, you know, it's Aaron Jones, and that's basically it in the backfield this week. So can they find some balance? Or if you're putting too much of the game in Wentz's hands, do you put yourself in a situation where the Bears defense can get right by maybe forcing some turnovers out of Wentz if he's looking to do too much with the football?
4: So it's funny enough, the Vikings had under 250 yards of offense and they won by 17. It was a strange game with the turnovers, with the calls there. So I am very low on this Vikings, as low as I am on the Vikings offense. I mean, I'm high on the defense, but offensively, I just don't think they have the horses. If you can stop Justin Jefferson, harder, you know, easier said than done. I'm sorry, that's a tough task. But Carson Wentz, you get some pressure on this guy, I don't think he's going to be able to beat you. So if the Bears can just run the ball, it's going to be a rainy day. Who handles the rain better? Who handles these conditions? It's going to be rainy. Kate's going to be there. She's going to be braving the elements. But this is going to be one of those Chicago bear weather games. And people say Caleb Williams is high-flying offense. Don't forget, Ben Johnson loves to run the football. And in these weeks, who can run the football better? I think the Bears can do that better than the Vikings can. That's why I like the Bears. But I do know that number 5 is a big number.
3: It's moved, too. And we'll see how I brave the elements today, how I handle the rain this afternoon. That's going to be interesting. But this line's moved. It was 4.5 a little earlier this week, up to 5 now. So I wouldn't take too much stock into that because money is always going to come in on the Bears. People like to bet the Bears. Chicago's a big name team. And then with what happened last week. So, yes, that's a big number. I mean, Clay, it's almost like you have to look at the totals and overs in every Bears game going forward because of, one, what Ben Johnson has said about wanting to have the highest scoring offense, 2, putting up 59 points in week 1, and then 3, their defense isn't great, so they know they have to score a ton. So looking more on the total in this one versus the side, I think you got to go over, Chris.
2: Yeah, I think it's crazy that the Bears put up as much offense as they did, 552 yards, 59 points, and Colston Loveland didn't have a single catch. Like, that's – you do all that without a single Colston Loveland reception. And, I mean, that Ben Johnson's probably going to get in his bag at some point, and I'm sure Loveland is going to be a part of things going forward. Obviously, everybody expects that with the Bears' offense. But over feels like a good angle on this one because I suspect Flores continues to blitz. The safeties get exposed maybe, even if they're playing that cover too, and maybe Caleb finds some lanes and some holes in that deep zone. Tampa-Cleveland is another early game. The Bucs, well, both teams 0-1, but the Bucs coming off a disappointing loss in Cincinnati because it's kind of a classic Baker Mayfield game. 7.7 yards per attempt, that's solid, but sacked 4 times in like 32 dropbacks. 4 fumbles lost, including 3 of them by Baker. One of them a scoop and score for the Cincy defense. And look, I'm not telling you I expect the Browns to go to Tampa and win. I don't even know if I expect them to go to Tampa and cover the 7.5-point spread. It feels like Deshaun Watson is playing for the job this week. It's being reported they're going to reevaluate their quarterback situation after week 2 because, God forbid, they let Deshaun get booed in the home opener next week against Carolina. But if there's a way for this thing to get interesting, it's that Browns defense who held, I mean, they got burned for 360 yards by Trevor Lawrence last week and that Jacksonville offense. It's the defense maybe forcing some turnovers, Clay, out of Baker Mayfield and keeping this one uncomfortably close.
4: I think that's the path to victory. You talked about Deshaun Watson. His first 3 quarters, 11-17, 100 yards, an interception. You look at the total numbers, doesn't look bad. But that fourth quarter garbage time, 5 for 5, 105 yards and a touchdown. Deshaun Watson doesn't look good. He's holding on to the ball too long. He's out of rhythm. He's missing guys. His accuracy wasn't there. So can he take a step? Can he maybe get used to playing in regular season football again? I don't know. I expected more from Quinshon Judkins last week. He had nowhere to run the ball. He only had 33 yards on 12 carries, and they just completely stuffed him. If you want Deshaun Watson to do anything, I think you got to get that run game going with Quinshon Judkins And then Baker Mayfield obviously didn't have a good game. The turnovers, he was 23 of 28, so efficient, no touchdowns. Get Bucky Irving the ball early and often. Only 8 carries for Bucky Irving. To me, that's unacceptable. I know you got him the ball in the receiving game a little bit with 7 for 48, and he was able to do that. But get the ball to Bucky Irving as much as possible. Baker Mayfield revenge game. Obviously, he loves playing against Cleveland, the team that drafted him over number one overall. So there's an interesting angle there. And then I thought this was fun. This is the Todd Robert Bowl. We got Todd Robert Bowles versus Todd Robert Munkin. Who's going to win the Todd Robert Bowl, Kate?
3: Wait. That's amazing, Clay.
2: This is an angle you're not going to get anywhere else. Middle names of coaches.
3: Did you play for either of those coaches? How do we know the middle names?
4: Todd Bowles, I did play for. He was a defensive coordinator on the Eagles when I was with the Eagles. So, of course, I played with one of them. I'm like, come on. But, is this an interesting factoid I saw online? And I'm like, hey, this is really cool. Let's bring this to game day.
3: That's Clay, we love it. I mean, that's what you're here for, Clay, to bring those types of nuggets in. Not the actual X's and O's of, like, knowing the game inside and out. It's the middle names that we need from you. So the Todd Robert Bowl this weekend, or today, Cleveland's offense, I'm not sure. Okay. I'm going to be done with Todd Roberts. I was going to try and mix in another Todd Robert joke, but, no good there. The Browns had one first down in the, entire first half. You don't come out. Todd Robert doesn't come out and say that they're going to reevaluate the quarterback after week two. If Deshaun Watson's not getting benched, right? Like, so you can't be, if you're Watson, you played like garbage last week. You can't be having a whole lot of confidence coming into this week, knowing that your coach is like, well, we're probably going to change quarterbacks after this game, before you even step on the field. So I don't have any faith in this Browns team whatsoever. And the Baker Mayfield revenge game, I think, is real. Like, Baker is a player that we talk about always having a chip on his shoulder and going up against his former team, the team that drafted him, the team that let him go, didn't want him to stick around. And then especially after last week's game of turning the ball over too, that's uncharacteristic of Baker to have that many turnovers. So I think you get a huge game

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2: Including a massive day to Kenneth Walker III on the ground. 220 rushing yards for the Chiefs last week. Denver at home against Jacksonville, who, yeah, they played the Browns last week, but they scored 34 points in the first three quarters. And Trevor Lawrence looked really efficient, 18 of 23, four touchdowns spread around the field. They didn't have a huge day on the ground, but they did defensively harass the Browns a lot. And if they're able to harass Bo Nix today to the tune of five sacks that they had last week against Cleveland, I think we may see some of those patented Bo Nix mistakes. I've come around, Clay, to wondering if Bo Nix is just average.
3: Yeah, I think you're absolutely right. And I think you can break it down to this. Under pressure, Bo Nix was 5 of 10, 5 passing yards, an interception, and 2 fumbles. And he was pressured at a 45% clip. And this Jacksonville defense is underrated. Obviously, we love talking about Trevor Lawrence and everything he does. I'm sure we'll get over there. Parker Washington showing up. I thought Bashel Tootin, the running back, had a good game. Brian Thomas Jr. looks good. But Trayvon Walker and Josh Hines-Allen are playing like one of the best duos in the NFL as far as edge rushers are concerned. And if they can get that pressure on Bo Nix, he's a different player when you do. And I think Denver is getting, you know, a little bit tired of Bo Nix not being able to take over these games and win these games. And that's something that I think the Jaguars will have a good plan for. I think it'll be a lot easier with, obviously, you know, being at home. You're not in Arrowhead. You can't hear yourself think. There's a big difference there when you're playing in Arrowhead. It's one of the toughest places to play. So I think you're right, Chris, when you talk about this comes down to Bo Nix. I think he's got some weapons. Jaden Waddle was a ghost. I didn't see him. I thought he was supposed to be the big offseason addition. And obviously Evan Ingram had a solid game, but you want the ball in Jaden Waddle's hands. And I think Sean Payton might need to take back play calling. I'm not sure why he gave it up. He's one of the best play callers, former coach of mine, tally that up. And if he takes that back, I think they'll have more success. But I love Jacksonville here. They beat Denver last year. But Trevor Lawrence had a huge game, and so did Parker Washington, two of their star players right now.
4: Yeah, I mean, going back to that game last year, it was in Denver too. The Broncos were riding an 11-game win streak, and Jacksonville went in and just tore them apart. I mean, 279 yards for Trevor Lawrence, 3 touchdowns. And then, Clay, you mentioned Parker Washington. He had a massive game, 145 yards and a touchdown. The Jags are riding a 9-game regular season win streak dating back to last season. Like, the success that Trevor Lawrence has been having lately isn't a fluke. Pairing him with Liam Cohen, things have really taken off the way we thought Trevor Lawrence was going to take off when he entered the league. It's taken significant amount of time, but it's finally here. That's the good one, Clay. That's a little Liam Cohen-esque, a Duval there. But I like the Jags here today. I think they win this one outright.
2: We've talked about a lot of big division rivalry games through the first couple of weeks. We obviously just got done talking Vikings-Bears. There were some big NFC East matchups last week, and another big one this week for a team that a lot of us expected more out of, especially offensively, but it didn't show up in week one. A couple of 0-1 NFC East teams facing off in Big D later today. Commanders Cowboys next here on Westwood One Sports.
5: 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Could LA be the latest super team to fall flat? An 0-2 start would be devastating for Sean McVay and company. Westwood One Sports.
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14: 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It's like having a direct line to John Calipari, except we won't ask you how you got this number. 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
1: Yeah, we're with you right up until 11 a.m. Eastern here on Westwood One Sports alongside Clay Harbor and Kate Constable. I'm Chris Mack. 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We'll talk Monday Night Football, Giants, Rams. We'll talk Sunday night, Colts, Chiefs in just a few minutes. But the Cowboys on Sunday Night Football last week, guys, did not look like the Cowboys we expected. This defense was supposed to be better. This offense was supposed to come out and light up the scoreboard. They were 8 of 11 on third down, 3 for 3 in trips to the red zone. But Dak Prescott, just 175 yards, a couple of touchdowns, but 5.1 yards per attempt. It wasn't the big play Cowboys offense that we've become accustomed to. And the defense didn't look all that great against the Giants' new look offense as well. The Commanders come in after a road loss at Philly where they just fell shy of coming back, not able to convert the two-point conversion late to tie things up. Jaden Daniels only 164 yards passing, Clay. Which NFC East team gets right this weekend in another big rivalry matchup?
2: I think the story here is the Dallas defense. Christian Parker, Caleb Downs, you come in Quinnen Williams, you come in Rashawn Gary. You got all these big-name players to bring it in to change his defense. And to me, it looked even worse than Matt Eberflus. I mean, look at last year, 2025. Opponents' yard points per drive, 2.9, dead last in the NFL. 6.1 yards per play, 31st. 7.7 yards per attempt last, 43% third down conversion rate, last in the league. So this defense, you think they come in, Christian Parker, new scheme from the Vic Fangio scheme, keep everything in front of you, and the defense looked like more of the same. Last week, 4.2 points per drive. That was worse than last year. Yards per play, 6.7, worse. 8.3 yards per attempt, worse. Gave up 80% on third down. So it's going to start getting a little bit hot there for Christian Parker already because this defense, you put so much in there with Malachi Lawrence, Caleb Downs. You bring in these players, and they still couldn't stop anything. Jackson Dart, Cam Scataboo ran all over him. So can they come and have a better game against a guy like Jaden Daniels who can run it, who can throw it? And obviously early in the game, the Eagles bottled him up last week, but I thought late in the game, Jaden started getting going. So let's see if he can keep that momentum going against a bad defense. My guess is he can. He played really well down the stretch. And as a player, even in losses like that, obviously they didn't get that two-point conversion. You will take some. You'll take that momentum into the next game, and I think the Commanders have a good chance to get right against a really bad Dallas defense.
3: Yeah, the Dallas defense was one of the more. I had higher hopes for them coming into last week's game, as most people did. So that was one of the more disappointing performances that we saw, in my opinion. And I think it's going to be a concern going forward, especially. I mean, you allowed 165 rushing yards to the Giants last week. Jackson Dart took off for a bunch. Like, Jaden Daniels is a player that can use his legs. He can take off too. So that's concerning. It's not like you're facing Aaron Rodgers, who's just going to sit in the pocket and not move at all. Like, you have someone who can be mobile. So I'm worried for Dallas. Clay, my pick of Cowboys in the Super Bowl that we gave out last week, Chris, that's not looking so good. I was kind of sitting there watching the game like, you know what? Don't try and be cute. Don't try and, you know, mix things up. Why did you do that? So I'm not feeling great on where the Cowboys are right now. Maybe being back at home, being inside, maybe that changes the way the offense looks this week. I'm not sure we get a whole lot of change on defense, though.
1: Yeah, I was right there with you, Kate. Like, I was a big believer in Dallas reshaping this defense coming into this year. Maybe it's a slow start, like we talked about off the top of the show, with defenses having a difficult time adjusting in week one. But if they don't start to get it together, both of these teams were 3-for-3 in the red zone last week. The totals ticked up from opening at 50 to 51. Maybe we light up the scoreboard in Dallas. Maybe that's an angle for Commanders Cowboys later this afternoon, a 4:25 Eastern, 3:25 Central kick. Another late afternoon game. There's nothing good to say about the Chargers from week one. They lost to the Arizona Cardinals in their opener. And it wasn't like a surprise walk-off or some big play. No, the Chargers just looked like a worse team than the Arizona bleeping Cardinals. And maybe the problem here is that Mike McDaniel can't fix Justin Herbert. They have the Raiders coming in off the 2-touchdown win over the Dolphins. It wasn't the prettiest day on offense for the Raiders, but it was good enough to beat the Dolphins, Clay.
2: Yeah, and I want to start off with a matchup that I got my popcorn ready for, because I think these are two of the best in the game, and that's Max Crosby versus Joe Alt. I think if Max Crosby can get some pressure there and really get Herbert off his spot, then you got a good chance there. And he had 8 pressures last week. Joe Alt didn't give up a single pressure. That's something me as a tight end playing with these offensive linemen, next to these offensive tackles, having to go against these edge rushers, I'm looking forward to seeing. When we look at this game holistically, like you said, the Chargers couldn't get anything going. Omarion Hampton, Kate, you heard me pumping him up last week. He only had 43 yards. He did have a touchdown. Ladd McConkey had a big game. But, you know, overall, we didn't see enough. We didn't see enough from Justin Herbert and Kirk Cousins to go to the Raiders. Solid game, you know, 21-30, 160 yards, 3 touchdowns. But Ashton Jeanty, he's a guy that really showed that he is who we thought he was. Obviously, 23 carries, 102 yards, 6 catches, 45 yards, 2 touchdowns, 147 scrimmage yards, and 2 scores. This guy looks like a problem. And I think if they can get Jeanty going, if Kirk can just play that game manager, if they're going against the Chargers we saw last week, I like the Raiders here.
3: Yeah, I'm out on the Chargers. Like, we keep saying, we give the Chargers so many lives, right? Like, this isn't Justin Herbert, this is the year. They finally have a good offensive play caller. The offensive line is healthier, even though it's really not. Until the Chargers show it consistently, I'm out. I'm done. I'm done holding my breath for Justin Herbert and this team to be good or be what we think they should be. They might just not be what we think they should be. Like, that might be bottom line. They're just not it. So, out on the Chargers for me. I'm with Clay. I'd go with the Raiders on this side, Chris.
1: Yeah, Raiders getting 6.5. And I'm close to being there with both of you. If I had Brock Bowers back this week, I'd be all in on the Raiders. But then I don't think we'd be getting 6.5 either. He's closer to maybe being back next week for the Raiders. But certainly there's nothing inspiring from what we saw from the Chargers last week in their opening loss against the Cardinals. Coming up next, as we continue to go game by game through everything on the menu in week 2, are the Chiefs back to being the boogeyman again already? This wasn't supposed to happen. I feel like Jesse Pinkman. He can't keep getting away with this. That's next on BetMGM Game Day.
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1: And we're just 3 hours from kickoff around the NFL of the early games. We've walked through a lot of those. We've still got primetime games to talk about. And we'll get you all of our official predictions for week two here on Westwood One Sports before we wrap up at 11 Eastern, 10 Central. And then You Better You Bet countdown to kickoff with Nick Kostos and Femi Abebefe take over here on the Westwood One Sports app, the Odyssey app, SiriusXM channel 260 alongside Clay Harbor and Kate Constable. I'm Chris Mack, and we've got to talk about Sean McVay and what he decided to do with the Rams' travel plans. That's in just a minute, but first, the boogeyman is back. The Chiefs dominated the Broncos in their opener, 31-10 win, 392 yards of offense. A lot of that coming on the ground. Kenneth Walker III, 173 rushing yards. They were 9-17 on third down. They even though it wasn't always the prettiest, it wasn't the biggest plays from Mahomes, they looked like they knew exactly what they wanted to do, Clay, and they did it. And now they get the Colts coming in off of laying an egg against the yards.
2: Yeah, I think that's exactly where we need to start. That run defense of the Colts, and obviously you're going against Derrick Henry and Lamar Jackson, but that just wasn't good enough. I mean, they were running through them like a hot knife through butter. The defensive linemen weren't taking on blocks. They were getting moved. They were getting displaced on the line of scrimmage. And when you really watch this Kansas City Chiefs tape, I'm not scared of what I saw from Patrick Mahomes, 15-27. He was okay. He missed some passes, threw in interceptions. He had two touchdowns. Yes, one of them was that little flick pass that he had down there on the end zone. He was the only quarterback in week one that didn't have a pass completed more than 10 yards downfield. So I don't think Patrick Mahomes is fully back yet. It was good to see him rushing. He did score that rushing touchdown, 7 rushes, 23 yards. But Kenneth Walker, can the Colts stop him? 23 carries, 173 yards, that rushing touchdown, and what he did after contact was so impressive, just that contact balance, running hard. And the way you look at this Colts defense, they weren't tackling. They were taking poor angles. And 179 yards after contact, that was the most in week one. That's historic numbers for Kenneth Walker. And Kate, as you know, Kenneth Walker, I owe you a formal apology. I'm sorry. I said you were a little bit overhyped because you were a guy that split carries the whole year in Seattle. You had a good Super Bowl. During the regular season, you were okay. You weren't good. Last week, you were great. You showed the reason why you were a high-priced free agent, the running back to get the most money in free agency this year. And I think with Eric Bieniemy coming in, being that offensive coordinator, that's going to be the Chiefs we see. A defensive football team, really tough, great defense, and run game. And I think the Chiefs are just fine with doing that, Kate.
3: Well, Clay, I'm right there with you in needing to apologize to Kenneth Walker because our conversation last week was like, sure, you won Super Bowl MVP, but that's a one-game award. You were great in that game. Were you great all season? Like, yeah, okay. He was pretty great last week. The Chiefs have a run game that they haven't had. And small sample size, right? We only have 1 week to go off of. But having a run game like that they had last week, I don't think we've seen that from Kansas City for quite some time. And you ask Clay if the Colts... Exactly. Against a defense like the Broncos that we all have said, arguably one of the best defenses in the league, at least coming into the season. Maybe that sentiment kind of changes here early on. But you ask Clay if the Colts can stop the run game. Well, they couldn't stop the run game for the Ravens last week. Derrick Henry, 24 carries, 144 yards, 3 touchdowns. I don't think they're stopping the run game here. So the Chiefs certainly look dangerous. Especially if you think that Patrick Mahomes isn't fully back, Clay, if you think he still has some ways to go in terms of his mobility or just getting back to the flow of the game. I think the Colts could be in trouble here, especially playing at Arrowhead. It's supposed to be rainy and kind of gross. So, not ideal for Indianapolis.
1: That 8-0 start from last year feels like it might as well be a decade ago. The right. Colts are carrying an active 8-game losing streak now into week 2. And there's no reason, Clay, to suspect that they turn it around. And it's, look, they do have some decent individual talents. Like Jonathan Taylor, obviously. He's a guy who can rip off a 100-yard game any week of the season. Tyler Warren, I really like at tight end. But there's just not enough of those weapons around the offense for them to generate anything. And then on top of the fact that the defense just looks atrocious, we looked at a lot of teams coming into this season. Oh, the Dolphins are going to be bad. Oh, the Raiders are going to be bad. The Cardinals. I don't know if we talked enough about just how bad the Colts may be this season.
2: Yeah, I think you're right. And Lou Anarumo is a guy I have a ton of respect for. He's done it for a long time in this league. But just watching some of the calls last week and seeing him versus Declan Doyle, if this was a chess match, it would be me versus Bobby Fischer. Okay, Declan Doyle just completely outclassed him. The shifts, the motions, under center, in the gun. And that was something that you're going to have to be better at, Lou Anarumo. If you want to do glass half full, you're right, Chris. Jonathan Taylor looked good. He looked like the old Jonathan Taylor, even with an anemic passing game that only gave you 166 yards. Taylor, 19 carries, 98 yards, 2 touchdowns. He ran well. Alec Pierce did have a few catches, 4 for 61. You want to see more from Tyler Warren. You want to get him the ball early and often. Alec Pierce down the field. I just don't know if this offensive line can hold up. And Daniel Jones, he came back from this injury, the Achilles. And he just doesn't look completely healthy to me either.
1: Yeah, and as much as we may have missed on talking about how the Colts are going to struggle this year, maybe we missed on talking about the Giants as a possible playoff team. Tomorrow night, Giants visit the Rams. The Rams have had plenty of time to adjust and bounce back from that ugly loss to the Niners. But for what it's worth, Sean McVay says the travel wasn't what affected them going into that loss against San Francisco in Australia.
4: I don't believe that's why we didn't play well enough. I really don't. I'm more than comfortable with that's something that I'll always make decisions that I think are best for the football team. It's easy in hindsight to be able to say it was a miss, but those are responsibilities that, I'll take. And then you try to be able to look at it. I'll always look at myself inside out and figure out where I can improve. Gary, today was really just not good enough in terms of feeling the flow of the game, being able to give ourselves an opportunity to snatch some momentum when there was opportunities. Didn't think we communicated very well on both sides of the football. We obviously weren't very efficient in the kicking game either. And so they outplayed us in every phase. They deserve the win. I think that's really what it boils down to. And sometimes sports can have days like that.
1: You always know a coach or a player loves the question. And by loves, I mean absolutely detests it when they use the reporter's name back to them mm-hmm. in the answer. Oh, great question, Gary. Yeah, let's talk about the travel. Clay, they looked sleepy. And maybe it's a one-off because they traveled to Australia so late. And we'll end up looking back on it as an aberration. But there is a question about why they looked so sleepy and why they looked so bad. Teams, even if they have a bad first quarter, a bad first half, they usually wake up and warm to the task. And the Rams never really did. And now they're without Myles Garrett for a few weeks. They do get Aaron Donald in this game tomorrow night, which is big. But no sacks against Brock Purdy and the Niners last week. That's the thing that stood out to me the most. Purdy, was clean the whole day. There was really not nearly enough pressure, especially with what you expect out of this Rams defense.
2: Purdy did whatever he wanted. Christian McCaffrey, they had him looking like he was 24 years old again, the way he was running around out there. And for me, you look at this Giants team, this may be early, but I'm ready to buy them. They completely dominated the Cowboys. I don't think this was a fluky win. The Harbaugh culture, you can already see starting to set in. And that's not nothing. When a guy comes in with the physical culture, you can see it in the first week. That's something that, for me, typically will stay. And you look at the total yards, 394 total yards, 37 rush attempts. They controlled the clock. They held Dallas to 244. And Jackson Dart played out of his mind. 23-29, 230 yards, 3 touchdowns. Was playing on time, in rhythm, plus you get 54 yards. He's the fifth player in NFL history to have 3 passing touchdowns and 54 rushing yards. Cam Scatabu looked good. Once again, I have to give another apology. Cam Scataboo, I know last year you averaged under 4 yards a carry. You looked really good running the ball hard. And also another good thing, after his ACL injury, Malik Nabers looked like Malik Nabers. He looked explosive. He's getting in and out of his breaks. And he's a real weapon that you're going to have to start. Number one receiver, caliber guy that can just go and change games. So you got a full offense here. The defense looked much better. We know that defensive line. So I think this is a tough one. Getting 7.5 points, if you're the Rams, it's tough.
3: Yeah, I think it's fairly disrespectful for the Giants to be that big of underdogs. I know they're on the road going across the country, but they played great last week. And you add in Isaiah Likely, Clay. I don't believe you mentioned his name. Maybe I missed it. But he's another receiver that had a great game for New York. So they have a lot of weapons. Puka Nacua is going to be a game time decision tonight. So like the Rams could be without him. You're without Myles Garrett. I don't think the Rams could have looked a whole lot worse in that first game, especially in the second half of it. And you can chalk a lot of it up to the travel, most likely, but like maybe not. Maybe they come out and you see some of those same tendencies that you saw in that game that allowed the 49ers to run all over them, to pass, to throw all over them. Like, just because on paper the Rams look like one of the best teams in the league doesn't mean you're always going to go out and play that way. So 7 for New York, I think that's way too big of a number for the Giants.
1: Yeah, and the Giants did a great job of taking the blitz that they saw from Dallas. Cowboys blitzed on nearly 45% of the plays and held them to still a pressure rate of around 30%, only 2 sacks. I think they only lost 1 yard. Dart's mobility playing a big part in that, but if the Rams aren't able to get to Dart either, then it's going to be another week of questions about what's going on. You know, Myles Garrett, sure, he's hurt, he's out, but he got nothing even when he was healthy and playing week one. If Aaron Donald doesn't come in and have an immediate impact, which I can't suspect he's going to play a ton of snaps, Clay, but if he doesn't come in and have an immediate impact, then I think a lot of people are going to take a step back and go, okay, maybe this isn't the super team we thought it was.
2: Mm-hmm. No, it's not looking like it. And obviously, it's 1 week, but a lot of concerning things. Stafford didn't even look like Stafford. To throw for 155 yards, only 15 completions and an interception, that's not like him. If you want to do a glass half full for the Rams, I thought they were decent at running the football. Blake Corum, Kyren Williams, I feel like they fit together really well. They have two different styles. And that's tough for defenses. Maybe you get this run game going. You do some play action. Davante Adams didn't have a great game, but nobody really did. But when you're 2-9 on third down and have 2 turnovers, even if you're the Rams, and these are tough turnovers, I'm not ready to be completely out on them yet. But you could turn the ball over to some tough situations. And the third down, 2-9, tough to have Matt Stafford go 2-9 on third downs. Trust me, I remember being in those third down meetings with Stafford, yes, Kate, back when he was my quarterback with the Detroit Lions. I think he'll get it figured out, but I still love what Harbaugh's done to the mentality of this team. You can just see how physical they're playing, and that brand of football usually travels well.
3: Yeah, I don't think you can be out on the Lions or out on the Rams. Chris, let me interrupt you here quick.
1: No, you're good.
3: That's about tally 8 for Clay on the mention of teams. But for this Rams team, like this is a big game. They need to win this. I mean, it's not a must win. It's week 2. We've seen teams start 0-2 and make the playoffs. But assuming Denver is the team, which is not a whole lot, but they go to Denver next week, then they go to Philadelphia, then they have Buffalo. So I mean, assuming Denver is what we thought they were coming into the season, their week one performance didn't show that. But like the schedule is not easy for the Rams. And yes, they're heavy favorites in this one. The line is telling you they should win, but that's not how things play out. That's why you play the game.
1: We've rolled through every single game on the week 2 slate. Now it's time to see if we can do better than we did week 1 with our picks. I mean,
3: It's not hard to do worse. I mean,
1: we set a low bar in week 1. It was week 1 for a lot of people, okay? Including us.
3: Yeah.
1: And we are going to roll through every game. We'll tell you the upsets. We'll tell you the teams that are going to cover. We'll tell you where to look for the blowouts as well. Every single week 2 game predicted with Clay Harbor and Kate Constable. I'm Chris Mack. That's next here on BetMGM Game Day on Westwood One Sports.
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1: Week 2, Sunday portion of Week 2 kicks off in just a little more than 90 minutes, and we got you right up until 11 Eastern here on BetMGM Game Day alongside Clay Harbor and Kate Constable. I'm Chris Mack. 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So we had a slow start to the season last week, guys. It was week one for a lot of us. Kate, 5-9 on your picks. Clay, 6-8. I went 7-7. So room temperature is as good as we get week one, but we're moving forward and we are going to do it in a positive way. This is the week where we start to take off. I can feel it. So let's roll through our picks game by game here on BetMGM Game Day. And we're going to start with the Bengals and the Texans, one of the more exciting games on the slate, especially in the early afternoon window. Clay, Houston laying 2.5. I'm going to go with the Bengals getting the 2.5. You're giving me Cincinnati in points. I'm on Cincy today. What about you, Clay?
2: I'm with you, Chris. I think that the Texans really struggled to get after the quarterback. And if you keep Joe Burrow clean, then you have a problem. And I think, obviously, Ja'Marr Chase will have a better week this week. Get the ball on the ground with Chase Brown. I like the Bengals here. Their defense, boy, Mafe looked good. Some of these big additions, Dexter Lawrence up front looked good. They forced a bunch of turnovers. I'm with you. I'm riding with Chris.
1: Kate? You muted yourself again. That's twice today, Kate.
3: The running tracker is piling up.
1: That's two mutes on you today.
3: I'm getting a sore throat, so I've got the cough drops going. I didn't want to be, you know, munching on air. So, okay, whatever. No one cares.
1: Gotcha.
3: I'm going with the Bengals as well with you guys. For all the same reasons you said, I need to see more from this Texans defense. I like where Joe Burrow's at right now. I'll go Bengals.
1: Steelers-Patriots, another 1 o'clock game up in Foxborough. Supposed to be a little chilly in the 50s with some wind and some rain. Patriots favored by 5. I think that's too much here. I think given what we saw the Steelers do to Drake May last year, granted that's a year ago with a different defense, but given what we saw TJ Watt and Alex Highsmith do to the Falcons and Cooper Rush a week ago, at the very least, this is a field goal game, if not an outright win for the Steelers, if May falls apart late again, as he did last week in Seattle. So I'll take the Steelers and the 5, Clay.
2: I'm going to lay it right here and go with New England. A.J. Brown's out. Drake May didn't look good down the stretch. That defense did show up. They look solid. So I'm going to go with the Patriots here. Aaron Rodgers, if you can get any sort of pressure on him, stop that run game. I like what they can do here. I think Josh McDaniels comes back after a 4 game plan. Patriots laying the 5.5.
1: Kate?
3: I'm going Steelers. I'm with you, Chris. I think 5.5 is just a little, it's just too many points for me. I know they're on the road. I know New England's bouncing back from a bad performance, but I like the Steelers.
1: All right, Browns, Bucks in Tampa. I got to think Baker cleans things up in week 2, especially. He can downplay the revenge angle all he wants. We all know what Baker wants to do to the Browns, regardless of whether Kevin Stefanski is still there or not. And the Browns are just a disaster, especially on offense. So I think Tampa pulls away late. I will lay a big spread here, Clay, with the Bucks, 8.5 points, and take Tampa.
2: I'm with you. I'm going to lay it. I was not impressed with anything that I saw from the Browns last week. Deshaun Watson early in that game was awful. Quinshon Judkins couldn't do anything on the ground. And that defense, after losing Myles Garrett, just didn't look like that same Browns defense that kept them in games last year. On the Bucs, I'm just going to hang my hat on. They're not going to turn the ball over four times. Baker does want that revenge. Get the ball to Bucky Irving on the ground. Let Baker cook. He wants that. Let's go. So I'm going to lay it. Big number, but I'm laying it.
1: Yeah, big number.
3: I'm taking
1: here,
3: Todd Roberts' team to cover in this one. I'm taking the Tampa Bay Todd Roberts team to cover. I'm with you guys. I think the Bucs bounce back. Baker's much better, takes care of the football. And, I mean, this Browns team is pretty bad. So I'll go Bucs as well.
1: Panthers, Falcons, somebody's got to win because it's the NFC South. Obviously, Bryce Young looked good piling up yards and points against the Bears in a loss in week one. But what's that look like against a division rival on the road in Atlanta? Cooper Rush starting again, although there are reports that Michael Penix Jr. may be ready for Atlanta on Thursday at Green Bay. Nonetheless, it's another week of Cooper Rush. If you got to build the whole thing out of Bijan Robinson, I'm hopeful that, especially given what the Panthers gave up on the ground last week, we get a big Bijan game. So I'm going to take the home dog, Clay, and I'm going to take the Falcons in 2.5.
2: I'm going to take the Panthers here. I think Bryce Young really took some steps. Obviously, he's going against a poor Chicago Bears defense, but Jalen Coker's real. I think Chuba Hubbard on the ground was really good, and he's going to have another bounce back year. And defensively, the Panthers were awful. They were horrendous, but I think Everett is going to come back and have a better game plan this week. I mean, it can't get much worse than 59 points and over 500 yards of offense. But Devin Lloyd, he's a player. Jalen Phillips, he's a player. Bringing them in from a defense, keeping it pretty much all together, that was a pretty solid defense last year. I don't think they have as bad of a game this week. I'm going Panthers.
3: This one's just a toss-up for me, but I feel it in my gut. I'm going Falcons. It's a field play that is not a way to win money long-term, people, everyone listening, but I just feel it that this is the Falcons today. So I'm going Falcons.
1: Yeah, it's okay to go feel every once in a while, especially with these murky, muddy NFC South games. The Ravens host the Saints, another early game, another big spread, 8.5, 7.5 on the board right now, actually. And I don't know, if you want to bring that spread down even more, I'm fine with it. I think Baltimore's offense has got an opportunity to do something similar to what they did a week ago against Indy. I know there's no Zay Flowers, but there seems to be this instant connection and chemistry between Declan Doyle, the new OC, and what he wants to do and what works well for Lamar Jackson and Derrick Henry and that tight end group play. So I'll lay the 8.5 with the Ravens. 7.5 now.
2: Man, this one's a tough one. I like what Tyler Shuck was able to do at the end of the game, but we saw how bad that Detroit defense was going on in Buffalo a couple days ago. So I'm going to go with you with Baltimore right here. I know Lamar Jackson, sometimes just Lamar Jackson versus Tyler Shuck, and that's as far as you got to go. Declan Doyle looked good. You still got Derrick Henry on the ground. Feed him early and often. Be physical. I'm going with you. I'm laying it with the Ravens.
3: Yep. Declan Doyle is from the Ben Johnson coaching tree, at least his, you know, with him last season. Ben Johnson put up 59 points last week. Declan Doyle put up 41. I think the Ravens are going to continue to score. I'm not sure that the Saints are going to be able to keep up, quite frankly. So I'm with you. I'll go Baltimore as well.
1: Speaking of those 59-point Bears, they are at home in the wind and the rain and hosting the Vikings. It's 5.5 now, the point spread on Bears-Vikings, which I think I'm comfortable laying here as long as we don't get out to 6. I know it's a division game. I know the Vikings had their moments last week, but I'll be honest, I worry a lot, Clay, about how Ben Johnson is going to exploit the Brian Flores blitz by going over the top. You brought up a great point, the cover two, and that's been Caleb Williams' bugaboo to this point, but I think we actually see an opportunity for the Bears to pile up more big plays this week, so I'll lay the 5.5 against the Vikings.
2: I think the Bears win, but I'm going to take the points here with the Vikings. I think it's just going to be such an ugly day out there with the ground, the rain, the weather. We're just going to see a lot of running the football, a different style game than we saw last week for both teams. I don't have a lot of faith in Carson Wentz, but I think that defense is opportunistic. I don't think we're going to get as many points as we think this week, and a lot of it has to do with the weather. So I'm taking the points here and running with those.
3: I mean, this is bear weather, right? It's not quite the snow that we like here in Chicago for the Bears, but like they're okay playing in this. And the numbers continuing to move in favor of Chicago. I know a lot of people like to just bet Chicago, so maybe it's not sharp money that's necessarily moving this. But I'm going to go with it. I'm going to go with the Bears. I think they put up a big number again and get it done.
1: All right, Jets are home dogs against the Packers, who blew a lead in Minnesota in week one and have very little running game to speak of. I'm out on the Packers at this point, and I think the Jets are going to be a whole lot better than any of us expected. You're giving me 4.5 at home. Give me the Jets as the home dogs, Clay.
2: I'm going to ride with you there with the Jets. I think that offensive line is in disarray. Defensively, I thought the Packers played pretty well, honestly. They didn't give up that many yards, obviously a lot more points. But when you held Minnesota under 250 yards, you know, the defense played well. But that offensive line is just too shaky for me. So I'm going to ride with you there, Chris. Take the Jets plus the 4.5.
3: J-E-T-S, Jets, Jets, Jets. I'm with you guys. There's two. We're on the same page for far too many of these. What could go wrong?
1: This can't be good.
3: No.
1: Eagles, Titans in Nashville. The Titans, just a terrible offensive performance week one. Or maybe we should give the Jets credit, as we just did. Eagles come in scuffling a bit, especially in the on the ground game. Saquon had one big carry, but aside from that, struggled to produce yardage regularly. Still, this is the Titans. This is the Eagles, I think, winning an ugly one. 7 is a big number, but I think I'm going to lay it and count on the Eagles putting things away late. So Eagles laying the 7 for me, Clay.
2: I don't want to agree with Chris again. I'm trying to get some variety here, but I'm going with the Eagles. Fly, Eagles, fly. That defense is really good. They got players at every level. The defensive tackles the Eagles have, Jalen Carter and Jordan Davis, are as good as any. Zach Bond, defensive backfield. We got Quindon Mitchell, Cooper DeJean. That defense is stout. I think the Eagles' offense gets back on track. Landon Dickerson was obviously hurt last week. They can run it. I think they're going to throw it. Dallas Goedert showing that he's still got some gas in the tank. I'm going Birds.
3: I'm going to go opposite you guys. I have no faith in Tennessee whatsoever, but the Eagles just, they don't blow teams out. I'm going to go plus the 7, take the touchdown for the Titans at home. It's gross, but someone's got to do it.
1: Well, yep. There you go, Kate. You're taking one for the team, and we appreciate it. Jags at Broncos. Denver only favored by 2.5 here, and if you're giving me points with Jacksonville after their offensive performance in week one, I know it was against the Browns, but I'm still on board, and given the way Denver looked, 28 missed tackles against the Chiefs in week one, I like the Jags getting 2.5 on the road, Clay.
2: Going with you again, Chris. I can't go against my Jaguars. Duval. And last year, the Cleveland defense was good. I like that Jacksonville went into Denver last year and got a win. They there. Parker Washington is playing like a number one wide receiver. Travis Hunter is looking like that number two overall pick that we thought he was. And that pressure with Trayvon Walker and Josh Hines-Allen off the edge, I think, will be too much for Bo Nix. Give me the Jaguars. Let's go Duval. Liam Cohen, let's do it.
3: Yeah. I'm with you guys. I love the Jags. They went into Denver last year, snapped that 11-game win streak. I think they can go in again and get the job done. I'll go Jags plus the 2.5.
1: Yeah, we're agreeing on way too many games. This is a prescription for disaster. Raiders, Chargers 6.5-point home favorites. My instant knee-jerk reaction was the Chargers are dead to me, and if you're going to give me nearly a touchdown, I'm going to take the Raiders. But the Raiders didn't look all that efficient on offense last week, and that was against Miami. So, against my better judgment, I'm taking the Chargers and laying the 6.5, Clay.
2: I'm going to go against you right here. I'm going to go with the Raiders. I think that they can really control the ground game. Ashton Jeanty had a big game running the ball, receiving. I think Kirk isn't going to make any big mistakes this week. The Chargers just didn't look good. He couldn't move the ball. Mike McDaniels, we come in with these high hopes. I'm sorry. I'm going with the Raiders. The Raiders.
3: I'm going.

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2: They've already disappointed Super Bowl me. Pick. I know, pick. I know. I'm going Washington. I think we keep this one. This one stays close. Dallas wins, but the 4.5 is too much for me.
3: All right. I've got to go with another home dog here. Maybe I'm overreacting to week one. Maybe I shouldn't have this much belief in the Cardinals. But the Cardinals are hosting the Seahawks. I'm not telling you the Cardinals are going to win outright. But they're getting 3.5. And let's be honest, Seattle, until they remembered that Jaxon Smith and Jigba was a thing, wasn't exactly lighting up the scoreboard and piling up yardage week one against New England. So I think it's uncomfortably close for the Seahawks on the road. But if you're giving me 3 and a hook, I'm on the Cardinals in the points.
4: I don't hate it. This is a tough one. I'm going to go Seattle here, and it's strictly defensive-based. I think that they're going to cause a lot of confusion. Nicky Minori, questionable. I'm not sure if he's even going to play. But what we saw from Seattle last week, it was impressive defensively. And I know Drew Lock and Sam Darnold's out, but I think they're going to do enough to win by a touchdown here. So I'm going Seattle.
2: I'm going to Arizona. I'm with Clay. I'm not with Clay. I'm with Chris on this one. I'm going Arizona Cardinals plus the points.
3: I can't believe that we're all massively overreacting to the Cardinals the way we are after week one, but I'm here for it. Let's do it. Miami, San Francisco, the Niners are laying almost 2 full touchdowns to the Dolphins, but the Dolphins are a disaster. I'll lay the 13.5, and if I get burned by it, given the way the Niners played in week one, I'm okay with that. Clay, I'm laying it 13.5 points. I feel disgusting saying that, but I'm doing it.
4: You know, the crazy thing is, Chris, that I'm going to lay it with. I mean, the way Christian McCaffrey looked, I mean, he took years off his life. Brock Purdy looked like MVP-type Brock Purdy. And that defense, Fred Warner meant so much to them. Getting back Warner, just an absolute outmatched team right here. So I got to go with San Francisco and play that big number. It hurts. 13.5, Kate, what are you going to do?
2: I'm with you. 13.5. It's not big enough, guys. It's not big enough. I also love over 29.5 team total for the 49ers. It's going to be all 49ers today against this Miami team.
3: 49ers may come up again in a couple minutes when we talk Survivor before we wrap up the show, I would think. Colts, Chiefs laying 6.5 against an Indy offense that couldn't do much and a defense that couldn't stop a nosebleed. The boogeyman is back. The Chiefs laying 6.5. I'm all over it, Clay.
4: Yeah, I'm going to lay the 6.5 with you. I think that run game with the Chiefs, and we saw the Colts couldn't stop anybody on the ground, obviously going against a good offense. See if Patrick Mahomes gets back to form. He's back at home. So I'm going with the Chiefs here at home. Laying the 6.5 is tough, but Colts didn't show us much, Kate.
2: Yeah, the kingdom's back. I'm with you guys. It's Chiefs or nothing today. I like what we saw from Mahomes, the run game, the defense even. Chiefs are going to be scary.
3: Tomorrow night, Rams laying 7 at home against the Giants. I don't want to overreact to what we saw from the Giants offense against a shaky Cowboys defense last Sunday night. And I don't want to overreact to how bad the Rams looked after popping into Australia like 15 minutes before the game against the Niners. So I'm not going to. I'm gonna count on the Rams to get things back together and take care of business against the Giants team that's still young and still going to make some mistakes, especially at quarterback. So I'll lay the 7 with the Rams against the Giants, Clay.
4: I'll take the points here. I think the Rams win the game, but I'll take the 7. They keep it close. Jaxon Dart on the ground, through the air. Cam Scatabu looked good. Defense looked solid. I'll take the 7. Go with the Giants here.
2: Yeah, I'm with you. Touchdown is too big of a spread in this one. I like what we're seeing from the Giants and the Rams. Who knows? Maybe they're still battling a little bit of that jet lag. I know the 49ers said they're all good, but they had a different travel plan. Who knows? I'll go Giants.
3: We'll talk Survivor angles before we wrap up. Best fantasy plays of the day, any injury updates, and actives and inactives if we have any reported yet, plus any other breaking.

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1: Three of last season's Final Four teams lost their opening game. Can the Patriots, Rams, and Broncos avoid the dreaded 0-2 hole and a nearly 90% chance of missing the playoffs? Westwood One Sports.
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0: The gridiron is set, and the road to the Super Bowl continues right now. 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
1: We ran through some of these notes a little bit earlier, but just want to get them to you again before we wrap up here in a couple minutes. Chris Mack alongside Clay Harbor and Kate Constable on BetMGM Game Day. You Better You Bet countdown to kickoff with Nick Costos and Femi Abebefe next. Right here at the top of the hour, 11 Eastern on Westwood One Sports. But I heard it mentioned earlier. We'll throw it to you again. Tomorrow night, Puka Nacua, questionable for the Rams against the Giants on Monday Night Football. Looks like Keenan Allen, we didn't get a chance to touch on this, could be facing a three-game suspension from the league for a DUI. We've got Deshaun Watson possibly looking at getting bounced from his starters' roles. The Browns have said they're going to reevaluate the quarterback position after week two. And also mentioned a couple minutes ago, looks like Michael Penix Jr. is on track to be ready for Thursday's game for Atlanta, but not going today. It'll be Cooper Rush again for the Falcons. All things to keep an eye on as we get ready for today's action. I mentioned it a couple minutes ago, Kate. It feels like the Niners are a shoe-in survivor pick for this week. Yeah, you've got the Bucs playing the Browns. Maybe it's a solid strategy to always pick against Cleveland. You got Philly against the Titans, same thing. You got Baltimore in a good spot against the Saints, maybe. But look, I thought it was idiot-proof to pick the Chargers a week ago. Maybe I'm wrong again this week. It feels like it's idiot-proof to pick the Niners, Kate.
2: That's the thing, Chris. You're right. It does. It is idiot-proof, but like, that was supposed to be the Chargers last week. We have no idea what's going to happen, which is what makes Survivor so tough. But I think you're right. The question is, like, just do you want to save the 49ers for later on in the season? Like, is there another? That's where I'm not good at Survivor at all. I don't enter, like, the big money pools because I'm just throwing my money away. It's an irresponsible behavior for an adult to do when you know you're bad at something. So 49ers is great. I do like the Bucks over the Browns. That's Eagles over the Titans. I think you could say that's a win. Ravens over the Saints. So there are a couple teams, but the one that pops out the most obviously is, yes, you're right, the 49ers, almost two touchdown favorites over the Dolphins.
1: Clay, is there a favorite? It doesn't even have to be Survivor play, but is there a favorite Survivor play, fantasy look, edge that you like in today's action that you're looking at and you're like, I can't believe people aren't talking about this more. This has to be discussed.
3: I like the Jaguars. I think the tape matches up with all the numbers. Obviously, Jacksonville has proven they can go to Denver and win. Trevor Lawrence, like Kate said, 9-0 in his last nine regular season games. And they're underdogs here. He's been playing extremely high level. Leland has an offense clicking. Denver was probably doing tackling drills all week this week. But Bashaul Tuten is a guy we don't know a lot about, but he can run the football. And if you make one wrong move, one wrong angle, he can take it the distance. And I think Parker Washington showing up, Brenton Strange, the tight end, they got a number of weapons for the Jaguars. And that's just a game I love, especially defensively, when this Jaguars defense has been playing at such a high level. Something we don't talk about. Josh Hines-Allen, two sacks last week. Trayvon Walker, a sack and a half. Like, you got some big-time players coming off the edge, making some noise. And if you get pressure on Bo Nix, I think we saw last week that he is not a great quarterback under pressure. And I think the Jacksonville Jaguars have the ability to do that. I'm not saying this because they're my former team. Notch another one up, Kate. I'm saying this because I just think the Jaguars are the better team.
2: I agree with you. I think the Jaguars are the better team, and it's about time. Maybe we were talking about this in a break versus over the air, but like the Jags play at the 1 p.m. Window every week. It's never, you know, promoted as one of the big games of the week. They kind of fly under the radar. Well, they're a good football team right now, and that goes back even to last year. So I'm with you, Clay. I'll give a little Duval. I will. Actually, you know, I've been to that stadium, Clay. It's kind of cool. It's older. The pool is weird. I don't know who wants to get in that pool during the game. At first, I thought that was kind of cool. And then you really think about it, and it's like,
3: no.
2: But I'm with you on the Jags here today and going forward, most likely.
1: What do you do when you're done in the pool? Do you just get out and sit there soaking wet for the rest of the game? Is there a change room? Or are you stuck in the pool the whole time?
2: Do you have answers to this, Clay?
3: Yeah, they got showers out there. You can shower off, throw whatever clothes back on.
1: Okay.
3: But let's not forget, we're not in Chicago here. It's Jacksonville. It's sunny. It's hot. It's Florida. Yeah. You know, so it's not like you're going to be freezing. And
2: but people are peeing in that pool. They're pounding beers all day long, and then they're sitting in that pool, and they're not getting out to miss some of the game. There are grown men and women peeing in that pool. You will not find me there.
3: There's chlorine for a reason. There's chlorine for a reason.
1: I'm sorry. Someone gave me that old urban legend when I was a little kid. If you pee in the pool, it's going to turn pink.
2: Yep.
1: And I've believed it since that day. I've never wanted to test it. Never.
2: Oh, I test it every once in a while. I would be the
1: Clay, she just told us she's a pool peer.
3: I'm an ocean peer or a lake peer.
1: Sure.
2: Yeah, that's
3: the conversation is gone. But yeah, I'm an ocean and lake peer. You know,
1: right. I mean, that's returning it back to nature where it came from, right? Like, that's totally natural.
3: Yeah. Absolutely.
2: Well, Clay said it. There's chlorine for a reason.
3: Exactly.
2: Only if it's a dire situation, guys.
1: Sure, sure. That's what all the pool peers say.
2: Yeah, exactly.
1: I don't do it all the time.
2: I can't go back on that one.
1: You've been in the pool for 6 hours and you've had 9 beers. What's going on?
2: Hey, sometimes you don't want to miss out on the fun.
1: It was fun hanging with both of you today. We appreciate each and every one of you who hung with us as well here on BetMGM Game Day. Nick and Femi up next with You Better You Bet Countdown to Kickoff. They will take you right up to 1 Eastern here on your home for the NFL. 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
20: 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He throws it downfield. It's caught. Bloomer, touchdown, Buffalo.
0: We've got the sides, totals, and props you need. 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
21: 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Thy Royal Prop King with all the prop bets for today. Femi's Island first touchdown scorers for tonight with the Chiefs and the Colts on Sunday Night Football. Underdog Moneyline parlays. Femi, Tyler, and myself will finalize our Survivor play. And hopefully you can use that as a roadmap for you as you make your Survivor play for today. And our best bets will close the show as per usual. Femi Abebefe with me here on another NFL Sunday. Femi, good morning. How are you, my friend?
22: Good morning. I'm doing great. It's week two. I know it's September 20th, but it feels like November 20th, given the weather and all the injuries that we already have this NFL season. But hey, we're going to make the most of it. And maybe there's some betting value across the way as well.
21: You know what's funny? Yesterday and today, in the Northeast at least, New York where I am. I know you're in Vegas, killed. Right? But dude, it's cold out. Like, not cold, like winter cold, but it was like 65 degrees this morning, which I know to some people, like, sounds like it's warm. But when it's been 80, 85, 90 the whole summer,
22: yeah.
21: Like, I was actually cold. Like, we are, Femi, dare I say it, hashtag football weather, we made it.
22: It is. It 100%. Now, like you said, I'm in Vegas. it's like 88 degrees or so. You know what I mean? Like, so we're still hanging out, chilling. Yeah, it's still a nice time. You can actually walk outside at like noon as opposed to like really early or really late. So it's actually pretty nice. But yeah, man, I'm looking at these games. I mean, Chicago, Jersey, Foxborough, weather all throughout. I mean, from an injury standpoint, which we'll talk about all throughout the games. For you fantasy football players, I don't know what you're supposed to do with all these wide receivers that are banged up. I mean, we got tomorrow night as well. Puka Nacua's game time decision. It's only 17 games into the season, but here we are.
21: We will we'll bring you the answers to those questions. How to handle Ladd McConkey, how to handle Puka Nacua, how to handle a lot of the fantasy football problems with start sits with a bunch of guys injured and statuses uncertain. So we'll begin our breakdown of Week 2 NFL Sunday in a moment. But Femi, we always start the show talking a little bit about the college football slate from the night before, the day before. You had a couple weird endings, right, that could have cost people money or won them money. I was thankfully not on NC State with the end of that game. C.J. Bailey fumbling in the end zone with the lead as time expires. Vanderbilt wins that game, and NC State betters in hell as a result. I did have North Carolina plus the points as Clemson scores a meaningless touchdown with less than a minute to go, so we can get into that.
22: Oh, meaningful.
21: Well, I think you laid Clemson, so you were very happy. And then the game of the night in college football, as Ole Miss beats Lane Kiffin and LSU 32-24, looked like it was going to be an Ole Miss blowout. LSU claws all the way back. And then Ole Miss at the end of the game scores a touchdown, goes for two. They get it. And Sam Levin and LSU can't score to even go for a two-point conversion. Trinidad Chambliss is electric in the game. A little bit of revenge for Ole Miss. Femi, thoughts on college football Saturday that was?
22: Yeah, let's start with what happened in Oxford, Mississippi. I mean, that was the game that everybody was looking forward to, not just this week, not just this season, but going back to the spring when the schedule came out, Lane Kiffin returning to his old stomping grounds. And what more can you say about Trinidad Chambliss, right? I mean, like, this is probably the best quarterback in the country in college football. Like, maybe not the best pro prospect, but the best college quarterback for sure with what Trinidad Chambliss is able to do behind center. He was electric in the game, like you mentioned. And LSU, I was thinking about it yesterday afternoon, like before the game started, because I came on with you on Friday on You Better You Bet to talk about some college football as well. And I didn't bet the game, but I leaned towards LSU laying the three. But after watching Clemson and UNC, I was just thinking to myself, I'm like, okay, how impressed should we be by this LSU win over Clemson? Because Clemson sucks. Like,
21: Sorry. Dabo needs to walk away, man. Like, I get it. He wants to stand on his moral ground and, like, not get involved in the portal. Exactly. Like, you can have that thought. Also, like, unfortunately, you're not going to win. Like, he needs to walk away at this point. And he's had a legendary career. But, I mean, if you're not going to do the portal thing, like, you're just not going to win in 2026.
22: Yeah, he's bringing a knife to a gunfight. Like, just leave, man. Like this is no longer what you want it to be. This isn't about raising grown men in the program and having them for 3-4 years. No, this is just transactional at this point. If you don't want to do that, just go ahead and retire like we saw other great coaches retire. But like watching Clemson, they're not good. So out to myself, I was like, hey, maybe LSU, they're not as good as we all thought after their week one domination of Clemson when they won 51-10. Because last week, we all chalked it up to being a sleepy spot or a look ahead spot or whatever, but it wasn't impressive against Louisiana Tech. Now, I'm sure they were a little bit looking ahead to the game last night, but I don't know, through 3 weeks, what to make of this LSU team. I'm sure the truth lies somewhere in the middle of, okay, they're just good, but they're not a CFP contender or a national title contender. But I came away from LSU thinking that myself, just like, you know what? I'm just not sure this team has it, but it's also year one for Lane Kiffin, so maybe they're not supposed to have it just yet.
21: So let's talk about Trinidad Chambliss for a moment, who was electric in last night's game, and obviously was electric to end last season. You know, the playoff win against Georgia, he was unbelievable. Played really well in their close loss to Miami in the college football playoff semifinal. And I think it's fair to, and Kirk Herbstreit said it like a couple times last night during the broadcast, almost like this is the face of college football in 2026, is Trinidad Chambliss.
22: Yeah.
21: Now, I want you to talk about Chambliss and the Heisman Trophy in a second, but just to follow up on something you said there about his pro prospects, I was talking to a couple people in the league last night during the game, just like always talking on a college football Saturday about not just the games, but pro and how these guys are going to translate to the NFL. And I think the prevailing thought the consensus opinion, is that Chambliss is going to be a day two pick in the NFL draft, meaning like round two or round three. By the way, same thing for Darian Mensa, the Miami quarterback, who is obviously like dead-eye accurate, but does not have an NFL-caliber arm. Doesn't mean he can't be successful, but doesn't have that prototypical arm. Chambliss is old for like for what he will be as a rookie next year. He'll either be 25 or 26 next year in the NFL. Yeah, like he's a little old for a rookie, and obviously is a little small. Which is fine in real life. Shout out to the short kings, but maybe not so much for the NFL at the quarterback position. So wanted to give that context. Femi, what about the Heisman Trophy market right now? Fascinating at the top with those two guys we just mentioned.
22: Yeah, we knew this was going to be the game that everybody was going to have their eyes on. So given that Chambliss was awesome in the game, he is now your Heisman Trophy favorite. Like, Chambliss has been amazing. Statistically, he's really good. Still not really like close to where usual quarterback Heisman winners are in terms of a QBR standpoint, but it's also September 20th. There's plenty of time for him to get there. The big thing is that on the big stage, he showed up and played one of his best games. And like the whole narrative of the revenge angle with Lane Kiffin and all that stuff, it just feeds into it. And the broadcast, you mentioned it, Chris Fowler, Kirk Herbstreit, those guys are just like waxing poetic about Trinidad Chambliss, as they should have been, because he was phenomenal last night. So Chambliss is your favorite. Some other guys that are near the top of the leaderboard in terms of the betting market. I mean, you have Mensa, who you mentioned, who I think has like three incompletions the whole season. Jeremiah Smith, who's like probably the best overall pound for pound player in all of college football, the Ohio State wide receiver. He's another guy that's talked about. A guy that I like, and those of you that subscribe to Femi's Focus Substack, Kamario Taylor, Mississippi State, he has now thrust himself into the conversation, which I am praying that we can get an Egg Bowl, Kamario Taylor, Trinidad Chambliss, with Heisman Trophy stakes at the end of the season on Black Friday. That would be an absolute early Christmas present for yours truly on that front. But Kamario Taylor was good once again, as Mississippi State is now 3-0. Malachi Toney, another guy that I like in the Heisman Trophy. He's second in the nation in receiving yards. So Chambliss is leading the way. I understand why Chambliss is the favorite. Ole Miss's schedule is also a gauntlet, as most team schedules are in the SEC. So this is still a wide open Heisman Trophy race, but it is being led by six, as they were calling him last night, Trinidad Chambliss, the signal caller for Ole Miss.
21: And the Mississippi State quarterback, just to get this on people's radars, super Kamario Taylor.
22: Like, oh my.
21: NFL folks I talk to are very intrigued by this. This Mississippi State quarterback is nasty. And is like, everyone, all the NFL fans out there, even if you don't like college football, you should know who he is. Kamario Taylor, the quarterback for Mississippi State. What a start to the season it's been for him. Anything else on college football, my friend? Are we ready to dive into week two NFL Sunday?
22: I'll just like to thank my lucky stars for that young man for Clemson who decided to score a touchdown, even though that was probably the dumbest football play you could have ever made. It was 21-20.
21: Yeah, like, just go down.
22: You get
21: and
22: the
21: you
22: first
21: win.
22: Down, just go down. Yeah. Victory formation. We win. He's like, no, my time to shine. My time to get my name in the paper and the bright lights. I'm going to score a touchdown. We're going to go up by 8 and have to kick the ball back to UNC. Now, luckily, Clemson got the game-sealing interception, but just an absolutely low IQ football play. But you know what? I loved it in my household because it won me money.
21: Yeah, I had Carolina. We were at a 2-year-old birthday party, which like I'm at like all my daughters too, and I was talking to one of the guys I was talking to had Clemson in the game, and we were like watching like on our phones as it happened, and it was
22: it was at
21: a 2-year-old party, so you know I kept it under control.
22: Yeah.
21: All right,
22: gotta censor yourself.
21: Listen, today's a new day. Yes, it is, and let's get to it. Week two NFL Sunday with this edition, everybody, of It Moved.
1: I think it moved.
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0: No, it hits different. Week 2 NFL Sunday. Femi, we begin our Week 2 NFL sojourn in Foxborough, Massachusetts, where the A.J. Brown-less New England Patriots at 0-1 welcome Aaron Rodgers and the 1-0 Pittsburgh Steelers. What can you tell us about the Patriots and the Steelers?
1: Yeah, what I can tell you right now at BetMGM, Patriots holding steady as about a 5.5-point favorite. This was around 4.5 earlier in the week, so there's been some interest in New England. Extended rest. They haven't played since last Wednesday, the opening night game against the Seahawks. The total, I think, is what's going to be really interesting with this game and a lot of the games on the East Coast, especially in the Northeast. Right now, we currently sit at 41.5. This opened a little bit higher than that. The reason why the totals are interesting is because look what we saw last week. Everyone discusses like, oh, like week one, low scoring preseason. It was an offensive explosion in week one last week. Will we see the same in week two? Well, there's rain that is expected throughout the game in Foxborough. So maybe that'll hurt things a little bit here. The one thing that comes to mind with this game for me, just to go back to last season, is that horrific loss by New England as I bet them and they turned the ball over about 5 times. I think 3 or 4 of which were in the red zone. So that wasn't fun. So maybe the Patriots get some revenge today. One thing to point out on an injury standpoint, though, Joey Porter Jr. is going to miss another game for the Pittsburgh Steelers. So no Porter, no Carlton Davis for New England, but the big one, no A.J. Brown, as he is expected to miss 4 to 6 weeks with that high ankle sprain.
0: I don't have a strong opinion on this game, Femi. I feel like the Patriots are probably going to win. I do feel like the point spread's a little out of whack here, especially without A.J. Brown. I do think the Patriots are better than the Steelers. Are they almost 6 at home better than Pittsburgh? Now, I have not placed 1 cent on the side or total of this game. If I had to bet it, Femi, I bet the Steelers, I think. I think Pittsburgh can keep this game close.
1: I didn't mention Michael Pittman Jr. also injured as well. He's out for the Pittsburgh Steelers, so that's another one to keep in mind there. I don't know. Watching that game, we were on the Steelers last week in our Survivor pool. Watching that team, I'm like, dude, this offense is just so uninspiring.
0: To be fair, DK Metcalf did drop about 9 passes in the game. If he catches a couple of those, maybe it's a different story.
1: Yeah, no, 100%. But, Nick Folk was out there missing field goals for Atlanta. So, it just felt like that game was always going to be a close game, relatively speaking, which I'm like, I don't know, man. This is Cooper Rush starting at quarterback. Should this be close? So, I'm not really there with Pittsburgh offense. Defensively, I'm there. TJ Watt's awesome. He reminded everybody out there because it feels like he's almost become a forgotten man. I don't know if people have gotten tired of TJ Watt or whatever, but he was phenomenal. Best defensive player in the league last week. So he's awesome. And that defense is still going to be awesome. But I just think Rodgers is just old. And I don't really see a lot of explosive plays other than maybe hoping that DK Metcalf can catch the ball, which he has done in the past. But I don't know. Just a little bit too inconsistent for my liking.
0: And like Femi said, in the absence of Michael Pittman, we'll get a lot of Roman Wilson and a lot of second round pick out of Alabama, Jeremy Bernard. Sounds like Eddie Vedder saying Jeremy in the 1991 song, Jeremy Spoken, Jeremy Bernard. Okay, let's do at least one more of this segment, and let's go to Baltimore, Femi, where the 1-0 Ravens hosting Tyler Shuck and the 0-1 New Orleans Saints.
1: Yeah, looking at this betting market right now over at BetMGM, the Ravens holding as an 8.5-point favorite. That totals 45.5. It has been bet to the under because, once again, Baltimore, slight chance of rain is what they're calling for in the forecast. We'll see what that ultimately looks like there. But this is an interesting one because no Zay Flowers for the Baltimore Ravens. And I believe, correct me if I'm wrong, no Ronnie Stanley as well.
0: I don't know if that's up in the air still. We'll find out for sure in 15 minutes. I practiced in a limited fashion on Friday. I would guess he'll play, but we'll find out. He might not. We'll find out in about 15 minutes.
1: Gotcha. So TBD on the offensive line, their left tackle Ronnie Stanley, but we do know for sure Zay Flowers is out. Their rookie Jacoby Lane, he is also out at wide receiver. He's on the short term IR, so we can going to be missing him for about a month here. But Baltimore offensively, they were phenomenal last week, but they had those guys healthy. Now they're not healthy, and New Orleans welcomes back Cam Jordan. I don't know. I feel like this game is just sort of right. If I had to bet it, I'd probably lean towards the New Orleans side and plug my nose. It scares me to death. Tyler Shuck against Jesse Minter. That is scary for me, but still, I don't know if the Ravens should be this big of a favorite with all these injuries on the offensive side.
0: Yeah, I would say that just from a who's going to win the game perspective, I feel pretty confident in the Ravens. that Lamar Jackson will at least get them over the finish line to win this game. You know, Derrick Henry turning back the hands of time yet again in improbable fashion. Yeah. Mark Andrews is going to be, is probably going to be the top pass catcher today. Like, what year is this? But look, you talked about Minter, and he's fantastic as the new head coach of this team and a fantastic defensive coach. So I do think the Ravens will win the game. But if I were betting it, Femi, and I haven't, I would also take the points with the Saints. Just like, what's this Ravens offense going to look like? Zay Flowers, as crazy as this sounds, if he hadn't gotten hurt last week, he could have threatened Flipper Anderson's single-game receiving yards record, 336. He had 150 yards like midway through the first half, hurt his hamstring, didn't play again in the game. He got 300 receiving yards last week. Like, it matters to lose him. So I do think the Ravens are going to win. I think they'll win at home. I'm confident in that. But betting-wise, I agree with you. If I had to bet the game, I would take the points with the New Orleans Saints. And we will bring you all the injury information when we get it in about 15 minutes. Chris Olave is expected to go for New Orleans per all the insider reporting overnight. He was listed as questionable on the Friday injury report. Femi, let's do one more here, and that is the Packers and the Jets at MetLife Stadium. Just to give everyone a weather update, because I'm like 20 minutes away from MetLife. Cold, little rainy, not a ton of wind. I think this is just like regular bad weather, not like extreme bad weather, in my estimation. What about Green Bay, Femi, at the Jets?
1: Yeah, this has been probably one of the more active point spreads all throughout the week here. BetMGM has it at 3.5. They're one of the few that I see out there. I'm seeing a lot of threes now populate. Now it's three heavily juiced, and what I mean by that is minus 115, minus 120, beyond the traditional minus 110, that the Green Bay Packers are three-point favorites in terms of the vigorous that you would have to pay. But this is a lot of interest coming in on gangrene. I don't really get it. And I'm someone who was somewhat optimistic about the Jets heading into this season. Now, I also put my hand up and say, I bet Green Bay last week against Minnesota. And through 2.5 quarters, I thought I was the smartest man in the world. And then the Avalanche happened, and they lost by 17. So I'm going back to the well. I like the Packers. I laid 3 in this game. I understand a lot of people out there like the Jets, but we'll be Oppo Taco.
0: Yeah, I do like the Jets here, Femi, at least to keep the game close. And this is a critical, critical game for Green Bay. More important for the Packers than I would say for the Jets.
1: Oh, yeah.
0: Just vibes-wise here, the vibes could not be worse right now with the Packers. With the way, not only, and I want people to think of things in these terms, it's not just last week, it's how everything has gone for the Packers since Micah Parsons tore his ACL last December in the loss at the Denver Broncos. They have not won a game since. They have blown a number of leads, including a couple against the rival Bears, one on wild card weekend, and then letting a 19-10 third quarter lead, you know, spiral out of control into a 39-22 loss. Packers fans are pissed at Matt LaFleur. I look at this roster, and I don't see a ton of talent. And when Micah Parsons gets back, it's going to matter a lot. But he ain't back until week 6, probably, against the Dallas Cowboys. He won't be playing in today's game. At 3.5 or better, I like the Jets. But, if you know, water gun to my head, I would take the Packers to win a pretty close game. We are just getting started. Week 2 NFL Sunday here on Countdown to Kickoff on Westwood One Sports. On the other side, Femi and I will keep rolling through the slate of games, and we will begin with a massive early season game in Houston with the Bengals and the Texans right after this.
2: Westwood One. 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Could LA be the latest super team to fall flat? An 0-2 start would be devastating for Sean McVay and company. Westwood One Sports.
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1: All right, we will bring you the actives and inactives when we get them. They should come out in about 5 minutes from now. If anything significant breaks, we will bring it to you immediately. Otherwise, actives and inactives to start next segment here on this Week 2 NFL Sunday. But Femi, we continue our sojourn through the slate in Houston as the 0-1 Texans without Nico Collins hosting Joe Burrow and the Bengals. Joe Burrow apparently no limitations with his back tightness per Ian Rappaport of NFL Media. What have you got for us with Houston hosting Cincinnati?
2: Yeah, what I got for us is a really competitive game, probably just like last week between the Bills and the Texans. Right now at BetMGM, Texans 2.5-point favorites. The total's at 45.5. This one has been bet to the under as well. A lot of these games, that's going to be a theme, I think, all throughout this week here. A lot of sharp professional bettors playing back against what we saw last week. I'll just say be cautious with all that stuff, given that maybe there could be some offensive trends that are working early on in this season. But the no Nico Collins is a big thing, because I believe this was probably going to be three if Nico Collins was healthy. But surprise, surprise, Nico Collins has a hamstring injury. So that's an unfortunate part for the Houston Texans, who are in a situation where this is – I know they went 0-3 last year and then finished the year 12-5, so they were all good. But do you really want to lose two home games, 0-2? I know it's against top competition.
1: Yeah, Josh Allen, but I think that almost makes it like, yeah, like you want to be legitimate Super Bowl contenders, though. You probably don't want to lose your first two games at home to Buffalo and Cincinnati.
2: I don't want to call it must win because it's September 20th, but it's a gotta have it if you're the Houston Texans. It's a gotta have it kind of game. And for Cincinnati, I think I want another data point if this defense is real. You know, a lot of it was turnovers.
1: You think it is?
2: Got to give them credit. I don't think it is. I still need to see more. I still need to see more.
1: Dude, Dexter Lawrence was invisible last week.
2: The thing, I'll give them credit for forcing the turnovers because you still have to do it. But they forced four fumbles, recovered all four of them. That's pretty damn rare. And you know, our text message thread last Sunday, my thoughts on Baker Mayfield and how he was playing in that game, fumbling into the end zone for a touchback. Like, come on. It was just an excruciating experience if you bet Tampa. So I'm going to make Cincinnati prove it to me again. I laid 2.5 with the Houston Texans. I think Houston gets to 1-1, and they flex their muscles against a very potent Bengals offense.
1: So something to keep in mind with the Texans offense, Femi, is it's not just that Nico Collins is out. It's Jaden Higgins is also out for the season. So the Texans now are without their top two receivers coming into the year. You know, Higgins was lost in over the summer with a torn ACL. So now it's C.J. Stroud with a three-receiver set, presumably, of Xavier Hutchinson, Jalen Noel, and Kayshawn Booty, Booty, Booty, Booty, rocking everywhere. Shout out to Bubba Sparks. Now, the Texans were my pick to represent the AFC in the Super Bowl. I don't know how good I feel about that at the moment. What we really need, and Femi writes in the chat, and maybe other people have this question also, when's Tank Dell coming back? He's on IR to start the year. So not until week 5 at earliest for Tank Dell. So we'll see about that. Whether the Texans win the game or not, like 0-2 is not a death sentence. And Femi telling you, you know, last year they start 0-3, they make it to the divisional round, right? But if you like the Texans, you're a Texans fan, Texans better, whatever, you need to see this defense play better. Like, it's one thing to lose. If they lose, let's say, 17-13, you can almost live with that. If you're the Texans, you can't have this defense get shredded again like they did last weekend by Josh Allen. So at the very least, the Texans defense with Will Anderson and Danielle Hunter and company, Lassiter, who was terrible last week, Derek Stingley, Al Shire, they better show up and show out today for the Houston Texans. I'll take the Texans to win as well, but Femi, I have to be honest, not feeling great about that at the moment.
2: Yeah.
1: You bet on the Sunday. Nick Kostos, Femi Abebefe, and you here on Westwood One Sports. Femi, what about the Bucks and the Browns in Tampa in a Baker Mayfield revenge spot against one of his former teams?
2: Yeah, it's still revenge. I mean, Baker Mayfield's never going to get over the way the Cleveland Browns did him. And maybe he shouldn't get over, especially they opted for Deshaun Watson and how he's been playing. But right now at BetMGM, Buccaneers are an 8-point favorite. But at other places, this is down to 7.5. And I joined you on You Better You Bet on Friday. And I said, I'm supposed to bet Cleveland. I don't know if I want to click the button when it was 8.5. Clearly, someone else had the same thought because they were like, give me the Browns plus 8.5. Give me the Browns plus 8. I have still not gotten there yet. Even at 7.5, I still think there's value. But do you really want to have your money on what you saw last week from the Cleveland Browns offense? I'm not so sure that I want to. Maybe, like, there's still, you know, 90 minutes until kickoff. Maybe I'll get there. But I'm just like, oh my goodness, Cleveland just looks horrendous. And we're already seeing the reports out there that they're going to reevaluate the quarterback position heading into next week. We all know what that means. Welcome Shedeur Sanders as your QB1 to start the home open, the home slate for the Cleveland Browns. Like, it's just, it's not going to go well for Watson. So he's on a clicking top, a ticking talk here. You know what the hell I'm saying, all right?
1: But let's just leave that one alone, just in fear of maybe another word or two coming out.
2: No, we're not going to get to that. We're not going to get to that one. But you know what I'm saying. Clock's ticking, damn it, for Deshaun Watson and the Cleveland Browns. So I'm sure he's very aware of that, and I think he'd rather be on the bench and just collect the check, to be quite honest.
1: Well, I mean, that is kind of like the American dream.
2: Yeah.
1: May I offer a thought? Now, Zero cents of my hard-earned money have been placed on the Browns or the Bucks in this game. My thought, though, and this will dovetail in and lead into something I like later today in the NFL, I think the reason why the Browns are getting bet, it's not because people think Deshaun Watson's going to play well. I think the expectation is that the Browns defense is going to bounce back after they got worked last week by Liam Cohen, Trevor Lawrence, and the Jacksonville Jaguars. Now, like, you think of Baker Mayfield in the Bucs in this recent run, you think this high-flying offense. Baker was, like, objectively bad last week against Cincinnati. Mm-hmm. And I'll say that, and, like, maybe I'm wrong about this. He looks like he's, like, lost some of that athleticism, which makes sense, right? A ton of injuries. He's, like, getting a little older now. So, like, do I think the Bucs will win? I do. Do I like Tampa as a teaser leg down to -1.5? I do. I don't know that I'd bet the Bucs to win by margin in this game, Femi. I'm expecting a much better effort today from the Cleveland Browns defense. I have some dangerous opinions as far as this next game is concerned.
2: Oh, boy.
1: As the Carolina Panthers visit the Atlanta Falcons, who will be starting Cooper Rush at quarterback. Now, just to get this out there, all the NFL insiders are reporting that Michael Penix Jr. is likely to start this Thursday. So the Falcons play on Thursday night in Week 3 against the Green Bay Packers. That Michael Penix is going to start, where if you've got Drake London or like Kyle Pitts in fantasy, hallelujah! Mm-hmm. To get Penix into the starting lineup. So Cooper Rush will start today. Jack Strand will be the backup. Femi, what about the Panthers at the Falcons? Both teams at 0-1.
2: Yeah, I mean, I'm absolutely thankful. I don't have any fantasy shares of any of these guys. I don't play fantasy football, but I don't want to watch Cooper Rush on Thursday Night Football. So please, Michael Penix Jr., get back, get healthy, and we'll see you at Lambeau Field. As it pertains to this game, the Carolina Panthers are 2.5-point favorites at BetMGM. That total is at 43.5. I saw the note. I believe it's 12 straight games that the Panthers have not won or covered. Yeah, 0-12. Straight up an ATS in their last 12 as favorites, and they're flirting with being a 3-point favorite. Now, that's not me advocating to bet Cooper Rush and the Falcons. I already did that last week. Here's +6. They lose by 7. Not a fun experience for yours truly. I just think the line is right with this game. I think Carolina should be a favorite. I don't trust Carolina to make them a 3-point favorite on the road in a division game. So Carolina 2.5, maybe they could run the football as we saw them do last week, and that'll help them march to victory, but no betting opinion for me with this contest.
1: I have a, like I said, kind of like dangerous opinion on this game. Now, I have not brought it to market like a little piggy, not just yet. So I think kind of, and I love your opinion on this. This is just like a football thesis right off of last week. I think that because the Bears dropped 59 on them last week, that what's kind of gotten lost in what happened in that game, Bryce Young was really good.
2: Yeah.
1: Now, maybe that's just like the Bears defense is that bad, and it's possible that that's the case. But I think where I'm headed with this is, I think we're going to get a different Bryce Young this year. And the second thing that I would add is, I don't think the Panthers defense is that bad. I think the Bears offense might just be that good. And if both of those things are true, Femi, I think I have to bet the Panthers at any number. I haven't yet, but I actually think I'm going to. What do you think of those thoughts here on the Panthers ahead of this game?
2: I'm with you on Bryce Young. I was impressed watching that game because, like, I had the Panthers in my underdog moneyline parlay last week. So I had an eye on that game just watching it. And it felt like every time he had a legitimate chance, he would come back and respond. He's doing the pocket movement stuff that we saw him do at Alabama when he won the Heisman Trophy. Like he looked like the Bryce Young that went number one overall. To me, I just think that the betting market probably just has this one right. So I'm not really looking to get involved with it, but just like overall standpoint, big picture for Carolina, I think it's got to be intriguing with what you saw from Bryce Young. And maybe if he keeps this up, maybe he gets that extension that he's looking for, because he, alongside with CJ Stroud, both those guys in limbo, we're talking about Stroud, but Bryce Young was the guy that got benched. Was it last year or maybe the year prior? Like,

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2: I think at the end of the year, the Titans are going to be looking for a quarterback. I don't know what happened to Cam Ward, or maybe he was... I liked him in college. I thought he was pretty good at Washington State, at Miami, but
3: he just seems lost. Do you know what it might be? And you might be right. Like, and I say this all the time on the show. He might be bad. He absolutely might be. But what also might be true is that, and I mean this sincerely, with all the, there are bad organizations in the NFL. I think the Titans might be the most lost franchise in the NFL right now, from top to bottom. Like, it could be that organization, to be fair to Cam Ward. Either way, though, Femi, to your point, he's not playing good football.
2: He's not. And now here comes Vic Fangio and this Eagles defense. it's going to be pretty tough. Like the more I say it out loud, like, I understand why you want to gravitate towards Philadelphia. The one thing I will say, like, I don't think this is going to hurt the Eagles. I don't think it's going to, like, play a factor in this game. It is going to be scorching hot in Nashville, like, on-field temperature, like, north of 100 degrees. So it's going to be humid. It's going to be hot. Like, if you can get a long drive going, maybe you can wear down the defense or something like that. But that is a factor in this game. But the last point I'll make about this one, and this is on the Philadelphia side, they're doing some reshuffling on their offensive line, according to NFL Network's Cameron Wolf. It looks like Cam Jurgens, their usual center, is going to be playing left guard now that Landon Dickerson is on the IR. So they're going to be having Drew Kendall start at center for the Philadelphia Eagles. So a little bit of reshuffling for an Eagles offensive line that didn't play to their standards last week against the Washington Commanders. So that's the injury news on that front. I'm not going to bet the game, but we can have the survivor conversation a little bit later on in this show.
3: Oh, I bet the game. I love the Eagles. If they get the 17 points, we push it worst at -7. I'll pay to find out. I want to know how the Titans are scoring in this game with that trash offensive line up against Vic Fangio and this Eagles defense. Like, absolutely not. I'm willing to be wrong. The Eagles have been one of my favorite bets all week. I'm sticking with it. I think the Eagles smash the Titans today in the Music City. All right, one more break this hour. We'll take it now. And on the other side, oh my God, the game that I am most excited to watch today in the National Football League, the Bears and the Vikings from Chicago. That and more coming up next on the Sunday.
4: 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Colts, Chiefs, Indies 0-1, entering one of the loudest stadiums in football. With Patrick Mahomes waiting on the other sideline, can the Colts avoid an 0-2 start? Sunday Night Football on the Westwood One Sports app.
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0: 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Who's in? 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
1: 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All right, Femi, we've got the actives and inactives for the early slate of games. We'll give you those, and then what we know and what we think we know about the afternoon slate, Sunday night, and Monday Night Football. We have an update for Puka Nacua that we will bring you here in moments. As for the Steelers and the Patriots, nothing unexpected here. Joey Porter Jr. and Michael Pittman out for the Pittsburgh Steelers. A.J. Brown out on IR for the New England Patriots. For the Saints and the Ravens, good news on the Baltimore front. Yes, Zay Flowers is out. We knew that already. Everybody that was questionable is playing. That includes Trey Hendrickson, and it includes Ronnie Stanley. A surprise inactive for New Orleans this morning. Kendre Miller is out. He is the backup running back behind Travis Achane. That will leave C.J. Donaldson, I believe. It's like the only other running back. I'll check the depth chart here. But, you know, Achane split time last week with Kendre Miller. Is Achane going to split time with another? Oh, that's right. Good job by Tyler. Brain fart by me. Alvin Kamara is back for the New Orleans Saints, which makes Kendre Miller being out not as big a deal. So I think we will see Achane split carries today with Alvin Kamara. Thank you very much to Tyler. Brain fart by yours truly. Packers and the Jets. Nothing out of the ordinary here. All the guys that we thought were out are out. Minkah Fitzpatrick, Joseph aside, chief among them for the New York Jets. Bengals and the Texans. Nico Collins out, as we told you. Joe Burrow is active and will have no limitations per all the NFL media insiders. For the Panthers and the Falcons, both Tua and Michael Penix inactive as expected. Jack Strand, the undrafted rookie free agent, will serve as the backup to Cooper Rush. For the Eagles and the Titans, Landon Dickerson on IR for Philadelphia. He'll miss at least the next four games. Cordell Flott, one of Tennessee's big free agent signings, corner, is out, which helps the matchup for Devontae Smith, Mekhi Lemon, Dontavian Wicks, and the Eagles' passing game. For the Vikings and the Bears, Kyler Murray out for Minnesota. Carson Wentz will start. Pretty much it in that game. Now we can go to the afternoon slate. Raiders and Chargers. Brock Bowers is doubtful. F5-ing fantasy lineups across this nation. Ladd McConkey is questionable. It feels like he's going to play and maybe wear a flak jacket to protect his injured ribs. Your guess is as good as mine what could happen with Ladd McConkey today in fantasy lineups. I don't know. I guess I'd play him if I needed him, but not great. He could have 2 touchdowns and 100 yards. He could also have 0 yards and 0 catches. So he's going to play despite that rib injury. Jaguars and the Broncos, Marvin Mims, RJ Harvey, both expected to miss for the Denver Broncos. Dolphins and the Niners, San Francisco rookie running back Kalen Black expected to play and split work with Christian McCaffrey. For the Commanders and the Cowboys, DeMarvion Overshawn and Frankie Louvu are both out for this game. Why does that matter? Why am I telling you about two linebackers? Because two rookies in Sonny Styles for Washington and Jayshon Barham for the Cowboys, rookie linebackers wearing the green dot, calling the defenses. In a related story, I love the over in Washington and Dallas today. Seahawks and the Cardinals, Sam Darnold out as expected, but he could be back in action as soon as next week. And for Monday Night Football tomorrow night, ESPN's Adam Schefter just said on ESPN's NFL Countdown that star receiver for the Rams, Puka Nacua, is, quote, trending in the wrong direction to play tomorrow night for the Rams. Femi, just give us a quick update on the Rams and the Giants tomorrow night. Puka might not play. Myles Garrett is definitely not playing. Aaron Donald will play, though, for the Rams. What's happening with the Rams and the Giants?
2: Yeah, we got a little back and forth, a little push-pull over at BetMGM. This was sitting at 7 all week long, Rams favorite at home, and we just moved yet again in this game. So we were 7, we went to 6.5, went back to 7 a couple minutes ago, and now we are back down to 6.5. The total is at 47.5 in this game. So a lot of back and forth here. I'm sure we'll see more of that back and forth throughout the day and leading up to kickoff tomorrow night. But as it stands right now, if Puka Nacua is trending in the wrong direction, that's a Rams team that is now without their two best players, Myles Garrett and their best player on offense in Puka Nacua. this dream season, this season, the Super Bowl favorites. Well, the Giants might be more alive tomorrow night than people thought initially a couple weeks ago.
1: Not great for the Rams. Some would say the dream season. Nightmare.
2: Oh, dream season wasn't Big Blue. I was like,
1: I'm not ready.
2: He's sipping the Giants Kool-Aid.
1: I'm not ready to say that just yet. We'll hit at least one more game this hour, and we will finish the slate of games to start next hour. Femi, the Chicago Bears and the Minnesota Vikings. I'm so excited for this game. I know that there's potential weather. You'll talk about it. I feel like the betting market has this game wrong, and this total should be like 8 points higher. Tell us what's going on with the Bears and the Vikings.
2: Yeah, right now, looking at this total, we're seeing the Minnesota Vikings and the Chicago Bears at 47. Now, Chicago is a 4.5-point favorite at home. This is their home opener, coming off a super impressive performance offensively last week against Carolina. But what's interesting about this game is that the total, which I just said is 47, that was 49.5 at open last Sunday. Like, when everybody said, hey, like, what do we think is going to happen? Minnesota, Chicago, 49.5. All the money has been on the under as people are playing back against the offensive explosion that we saw in week one. Now, the weather is the big reason why. Like, the tarp has been on the field all morning long and heading into the afternoon. It is going to be raining all throughout this game. There's wind. Guess what? It's Chicago. It's going to be windy. There's wind that is expected throughout this game. But I don't know. Like, I don't have a strong betting opinion with this one. I think the point spread's just right with Carson Wentz starting at quarterback for an injured Kyler Murray, who's expected to get through the concussion protocol early next week. But I just think that this is going to be one of those games where, like, we're probably going to get points, because guess what? The Chicago Bears, what do? Yes, they have an explosive passing game with Caleb Williams, but the run game is really what makes this offense go. And you go back to Ben Johnson's days in Detroit when it was Gibbs and Montgomery, it was the run game that made that Lions offense go as well. I don't think a little rain and a little wind is going to mess up that run game. If I had to bet this contest, and maybe I'll get there over the next hour, it would be the over between the Vikings and the Bears.
1: So I understand that the weather stuff out there is going to spook some people here. You know, gusts of up to 20 miles per hour. There's going to be some rain in the forecast. Look, I can be wrong. I'm 20 mile per hour winds with these two quarterbacks, Caleb Williams and Carson Wentz, who, like, is not great but has a strong arm. They're going to be able to whip the ball through the wind here. And my thesis on this game is, and it's a Bears thesis. This offense is incredible. I think they'll score on everybody, even though I love Brian Flores. I think they're going to score. And the Bears defense is absolutely horrendous. And they know it, and Ben Johnson knows it. They absolutely know it. So I think we're going to see a ton of points scored here. And I know no one wants to bet overs with Carson Wentz as the quarterback, but the Vikings are a competent offense. Wentz is he's not great, but he's competent, and Kevin O'Connell's a good offensive coach. I think the Vikings are going to score. I think the Bears are going to score. I love the over in the game. And you know what? If both teams are going to score, I'll take the underdog to win outright. Give me the Minnesota Vikings on the money line. That's right. Skull, baby. Give me the Vikings to beat the Bears today on the road in Chicago. Hour one done. Hour two for you coming up on the other side. We will begin the hour finishing, rolling through the slate of games. Week two NFL Sunday. The Cowboys and the Commanders in Dallas will be one of the first games we discuss. Keep it locked right here to Westwood One Sports.
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16: They handle the rush. He throws it downfield. It's caught. Palmer, touchdown, Buffalo.
0: We've got the sides, totals, and props you need. 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
1: 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Very busy 60 minutes ahead. Best bets for every game to close the show. Underdog Moneyline Parlay. We will finalize our Survivor thoughts. Femi's Island first touchdown scorers for Sunday Night Football. And thy Royal Prop King. But Femi, let's get right back into it here and breaking down the slate. And we move to the 4 p.m. Eastern slate of games. And the first one that we will discuss is the Chargers and the Raiders in Los Angeles, where the Raiders will almost certainly have home field. Ask anyone in L.A. There really are no Chargers fans, but there are, Femi, a lot of Raiders fans. Chargers and Raiders, what do we like?
2: Yeah, get ready for silent count at home for Justin Herbert and that Chargers offense. Right now at BetMGM, Chargers 6.5-point favorites, totals 43.5. There's been optimism around Las Vegas just because, did you see the Chargers last Sunday against the Cardinals? It was pretty bad. I saw it. I had one of my survivor pool entries on the Chargers. That didn't go well. But the Chargers, a lot of this week has just been anti-Herbert, anti-Harbaugh, anti-McDaniel. The whole thing has come crashing down after an offseason built up with a bunch of hype. And on the Raiders side, I don't know if they proved anything to anyone, but they did play well. Like, I laid 3 with the Raiders last week, so I enjoyed that game against the Miami Dolphins. But I think the big thing with this contest is just that it's a division game. I think there's always going to be some natural interest on a division road underdog, especially one that's quote-unquote on the road, but not actually on the road, given the attendance and the makeup of the fans in attendance, I should say, which will probably be about 75 to 80% Raider fans out there in Inglewood.
1: I know that we've talked about taking the Chargers in Survivor this week. I don't know that look,
2: just need them to win. Bad. That's all we need. We don't need them to cover. Just need them to win.
1: But are we sure they're going to win? They were so bad last week. So bad against the Cardinals.
2: McConkey's, they said he's going to play. I don't know to what extent. He's going to be Kevlar lad.
1: He's going to eat a Toradol sandwich before the game. They're going to get him all sorts of shot up. He's not going to be able to feel his face like the Weeknd song. I mean, maybe he can play. Dude, like, I would say that I'm more worried, honestly, about the Chargers defense with Jesse Minter in Baltimore.
2: It's pretty bad.
1: Like, they got torn up by Jacoby Brissett. The Cardinals possessed the ball for 37 minutes in last week's game. Like, why can't the Raiders with Genty and Mike Washington run it on this Chargers defense?
2: Because Kirk Cousins is their quarterback, and Kirk Cousins wasn't very good. And I think if you're the Chargers, just load up and stop the run and dare Kirk Cousins to beat you.
1: But they couldn't do it last week against Arizona.
2: Based on what I saw last week. And I'm saying this as someone who bet the Raiders last week. I think the end is here for Kirk Cousins. And I think we're going to see Fernando Mendoza in like a few weeks for the Las Vegas Raiders. Like, I don't think he's going to be long for this job. So, yeah. I would actually say today, Jacoby Brissett is a better quarterback than Kirk Cousins.
1: Maybe. And I like Brissett a lot. I have $0 on this game. I think I'd bet the Raiders. Who would you bet if you had to?
2: Yeah, if I had to bet just the point spread, I would lean towards the Raiders. I'd probably just bet. I'd say, hey, like, you have to bet the game. All right, give me Raiders plus 6.5. I wouldn't feel like great about it, but I wouldn't want to lay 6.5 with the Chargers until they prove to us that they can fix that offensive line and fix the defense as well.
1: They can't. Like, Biadasz, the center, is out for the season.
2: He's out.
1: They're starting, like, the interior of this offense, because the tip of the spear with Alt and Slater, fine, like, they're great. The interior of the Chargers offensive line is dreadful. Like, and they can't fix it. There's no reinforcements coming. They can't fix it. I think they're in trouble here. I'm just saying, I want out on the Chargers today in Survivor. I want out.
2: So we talk about Houston earlier in the last hour about how, like, the Texans are having kind of, it's like a gotta have it game, not a must win, but a gotta have it game. This might be must win for the Chargers. And I like backing teams in must win situations just to win, not to cover, just to win. That is why I'm intrigued by the Chargers. Also, too, the fact that everyone is kind of out on them and is selling them as well from a, I guess, game theory standpoint.
1: Do you want to hear something? Like, this is okay. Let's say the Chargers lose today. Let's just maybe, and like, to be clear, the betting market says they're a very likely team to win.
2: Yeah. But they go 0-2.
1: Okay. This is their schedule. Even if they win this game today, this is their schedule moving forward. Next week at Buffalo, at Seattle, home Denver, at Kansas City, at the Rams, same stadium, but play the Rams, home Houston, at Baltimore. Like, they better win this game today. That schedule's brutal. And I'm telling you, like, I think they might lose today. I think they might lose. We'll finalize the next segment. I think I want out. We'll skate past this game for right now.
2: Okay.
1: Next up, the Broncos and the Jaguars, Femi, in Denver, where the Broncos coming off just a pathetic performance on Monday night against the Chiefs, and the Jaguars in like a fake game against the Browns destroy Cleveland. This is the ultimate for anyone out there that thinks week one is a liar. You should be betting the Denver Broncos in today's game. Mm-hmm. Femi, what do you have side and total in your opinion on this game?
2: Yeah, side and total, this one is interesting. Over at BetMGM, the Broncos, 2.5-point favorites. It's their home opener. We know at early season altitude, they tend to have an advantage there, so that's why they're a 2.5-point favorite. Total is at 45.5. Now, we saw these teams play last December, and that was kind of the game where the Jaguars announced themselves as legitimate AFC contenders. They fell short in the wild card game against Buffalo, so it was a quick exit in the playoffs. But like Jacksonville went into Denver in December, won by 14, and it was like, whoa. Look out for the Jacksonville Jaguars. Liam Cohen's got him going in the right direction. And coming off of last week, yes, it was a fake game, but Jacksonville, I think there's something to be said about their coaching continuity. Same head coach, same OC, same DC. Like, we should expect that kind of a team to start fast like they did last Sunday. Meanwhile, on the Denver side, I don't know if we've reached the level of controversy yet, but that offensive coordinator's job with Davis Webb, he's under the microscope, and we saw ESPN's Adam Schefter, who obviously has a lot of ties there in Denver, maybe not as many was when the Shanahans were there, but still is plugged in when it comes to all things Denver Broncos. He tweeted earlier this morning that the Denver Broncos maintain, quote, a high level of confidence and comfort in Davis Webb as their offensive play caller heading into today's game against the Jacksonville Jaguars. That to me sounds like the vote of confidence. That to me sounds like Davis Webb, if you don't get your act together, Sean Payton's going to be calling plays in week three. So I don't know if I like this setup here with Denver. I'm not betting the game. Don't have a super strong opinion about the game. But if I had to, I'd actually be on the side of the Jacksonville Jaguars just to win outright.
1: So if the Broncos lose today, similar to the Chargers conversation, right? This is the Broncos schedule after this week. Home Rams, at 49ers, at Chargers, home Seahawks, at the Frisky Cardinals, home Chiefs. Like, this is brutal coming up. Like, the Broncos need to win this game today. And Femi, I think you're 100% right on the Sean Payton Davis Webb stuff. Like, if they lose this game today, I don't think Sean Payton can screw around if the offense is not good. He's going to take the play calling back. He looked like Logan Roy in Succession. Like watching one of his incompetent sons like do something really stupid on Monday night. I don't know how this is going to go. And I do have a really strong opinion on this game. Now, the betting market is telling you right now that these teams are basically equal. And the Broncos' home field advantage at altitude basically is the difference in the point spread. I disagree with that. I think the Jaguars are better. And I think if Liam Cohen were the coach of the Chicago Bears or the New York Giants, pick your big market. We would be talking about him the way we talk about Ben Johnson and Sean McVay and Kyle Shanahan. He is one of those coaches with a capital T. And I think they're going to wreck this Vance Joseph defense today. I don't want the points. I don't need them. Give me the Jaguars to win the game today outright in Denver. I love the Jaguars today. And I wouldn't be shocked. I may be willing to revisit my Texans AFC South champion pick already. Okay, after 1 week into the season. All right.
2: Thought you were going to revisit Survivor again and go Jacksonville. I was like, hold on.
1: Not even on that crazy. Dude, honestly, our Survivor pick should be between the Eagles and the team that we're about to discuss in the Super Bowl 19 rematch the world has been waiting for as the 49ers welcome in the Miami Dolphins. Now, San Fran, obviously, with coming off the Melbourne game, will there be jet lag? I don't know. Betting market seems to think, Femi, the Niners will handle their business today. What can you tell us?
2: Yeah, this is a 13.5-point spread. The Niners, of course, favored at home. Total's at 45. You just heard me talk about how I felt about the Raiders coming off of their performance against Miami. I don't think it says much about the silver and black. I think it was all about the Miami Dolphins, who going into this season, I thought they were probably one of the worst teams we've seen over the last like 5 to 7 years in the NFL. And last Sunday just reaffirmed that. Like, I watched that game and I was like, this team is dreadful. This team is angling towards 2027, which they probably should be doing. But as it pertains this year in 2026, it's not going to look good. And it's probably not going to look good this game against the 49ers. Now, the one caveat is what Nick mentioned about the Australia travel. The Niners did acclimate to Melbourne time. So coming back, I know they have the extended rest. They didn't play since last Thursday, or technically Friday morning in Australia, but now they get to be at home, a little bit of an extended rest. Still, that jet lag is like, how do they kind of get beyond that? Luckily for them, they get to play the Miami Dolphins, but from a betting standpoint, I want nothing to do with this game. Like, I wouldn't lay the 13.5, even though on paper the Niners should win by 20+. I wouldn't want to do that. I think the Niners are going to try to get in there, get out with a victory, stay healthy, and march on to week three.
1: Yeah, I think the Niners are going to kill them. I laid 13.5 with San Francisco.
2: Like, the you Niners lay alts win, or just the 13.5?
1: The Niners should win.
2: It's like,
1: this
2: why
1: game,
2: not like, lay alts, though?
1: We can. Yeah, 30-7.
2: Yeah, I was going to say, like, because if they're going to cover 13.5, they're probably going to win by, like, 21+.
1: Yeah, I would say, like, they could potentially call the dogs off in the second half. Like, it's a little, that's the concern a little bit. But, yeah, like, I think anything below 14, the bet is San Francisco. And just to throw this out there to any Dolphins fans that might be listening or watching, like, yes, like, your team is bad. There's no question about it. Maybe Arch Manning's your quarterback next year. And also, worth noting, on the Best Football Show with me and Baldy midweek, Baldy was raving about these Dolphins rookies. Like, they're not good. Like, the team's not good. But Caden Proctor and Chris Johnson and Caleb Douglas and Chris Bell and Jacob Rodriguez were, like, the best players on the field last week for Miami. So I do think the future is looking bright for the Miami Dolphins, even if the wins and losses won't be there this season. All right, Femi, you are a Cowboys fan. Kind of feels like the sky might be falling a little bit, not only for your team, but also for their opponent today, the Washington Commanders. I kind of think this is, and I know it's only week two, I think this is kind of a must-win game for both teams. What about Dallas hosting Washington?
2: I think you're dead on. I think this is the must-win game of the week. I mean, both these teams coming off losses, albeit on the road, but division losses. You lose this game, not only 0-2, but 0-2 in the division. You don't want to start your NFL season that way. The Cowboys right now at BetMGM, they're 4-point favorites. Total 51. Have you seen the Cowboys defense? That's why the total's at 51. From a betting standpoint for me, I know there's some injuries with the Cowboys. Overshown, Malik Hooker, those guys are going to be out. Yes, like they, I guess, help out since they're starters, but I'm not sure how much the drop-off is because they didn't even play well last week against the Giants, to be quite honest. I liked Washington in this game. Now, I don't think they're going to win, or I don't think they're going to go out there and, like, Washington money line, but I do like Washington plus the 4 just because, once again, and this was my theory going into last week against the Eagles, I think the Commanders are being underrated by the betting market. I think Washington proved to us, like, their O-line held up better than I thought they would. Their defensive line, that young front seven, Sonny Styles, their first-round pick, he looked pretty good against the Philadelphia Eagles. That was a legitimately competitive game against a team that I believe in Philadelphia has a Super Bowl ceiling. They were my Super Bowl pick at the start of the year. Maybe I'm wrong about the Eagles. I think we're more so collectively wrong about the Washington Commanders. This, to me, feels like more of a field goal kind of game either way. So I'm taking the plus 4 with Washington all day long. Give me Jaden Daniels inside. I think this is a competitive game, and as a Cowboys fan, I'll probably be sweating.
1: I agree with almost everything you just said. I love the over in this game. The Commanders basically have a series of slot corners playing on the outside, which means they're undersized. There is no excuse for George Pickens to not have like 150 yards and 2 or 3 touchdowns in today's game. I really think that Dak is going to air it out. Dak's going to have a great game. Lamb will have a great game. Pickens is going to have a great game. And on the flip side, like, Femi's right. Like, Christian Parker, who I like, the first-year Cowboys defensive coordinator, like, did not cover himself in glory last Sunday night against the Giants. Jerry and Stephen Jones both threw him and the defense under the bus. Jaden Daniels is still a very good quarterback. I'm with you, dude. Commanders plus the points. I wouldn't be completely shocked if the Commanders won, even if I think Dallas will win a close game. Mm-hmm. And I love the over with the Cowboys and the Commanders. By the way, if the Cowboys lose, week 3 in Brazil against the Baltimore Ravens. Not great.
2: That'll be fun.
1: All right. Couple more minutes of this segment. You better you bet's countdown to kickoff. Nick Costos, Femi Abebefe, and you on Westwood One Sports. Femi, what about the Seahawks with Drew Lock at quarterback visiting the frisky 1-0 Arizona Cardinals?
2: Yeah, Seahawks well rested, haven't played since last Wednesday. They're a 4-point favorite on the road against your Arizona Cardinals, I shall say. You loved Arizona last week. I'm anti-Arizona. Maybe I was just dead wrong about this Cardinals team, but the total sitting at 41. I'm not betting this game. I think the betting market's just right. Seattle by a little bit more than a field goal, which is where we currently stand. If I had to bet it, I would lean on Mike McDonald and that Seahawks defense and lay the four. But I think this point spread is probably where it needs to be. So no real interest for me. Just another fact-finding mission, since I clearly need to do that as it pertains to the Arizona Cardinals.
1: Yeah, I like the Cardinals plus the points in this game. I think that they are better than people think. That doesn't mean I think they're going to win the game today. Drew Lock. And this sounds like an insult, but it's a compliment. He's the type of backup quarterback that you like. You need him to come in, like, to win a game. He can win it. The more you see a backup quarterback, though, the worse they're going to be. So this isn't Drew Lock coming off the bench with Sam Darnold hurt. The Cardinals know Drew Lock is playing. And I think Nick Rallis, their defensive coordinator in Arizona, who Mike LaFleur retained, didn't have to and did, I think he's a really good defensive coach. I don't know if the Cardinals are going to win. Seattle maybe wins a close game. I'll take the Cardinals, though, Femi, to cover the spread. I do think Arizona is better than people think. And we'll wrap up the opening segment of this hour with the last game on the board today. The Kansas City Chiefs at 1-0, entertaining the 0-1 Indianapolis Colts at Arrowhead.
2: Yeah, a lot of interest in this game. Of course, it's Sunday Night Football. It's a game involving the Kansas City Chiefs, so a lot of eyeballs and a lot of handle from a betting perspective. But the money's been going towards Indianapolis. We're down to 6 now at BetMGM, and the 6 is minus 105. So I don't think we're going to come off of it and go down to 5.5. I'd be pretty surprised, but it looks like we're going to hang out here as the Chiefs with a 6-point favorite, total 46. If I had to bet it, I would actually be in that direction of Indianapolis. I understand Kansas City looked pretty good, like, defensively against the Denver Broncos. I think that was more about Denver trying to figure things out with this Davis Webb situation. Offensively, though, I think is where you can nitpick Kansas City, because outside of Kenneth Walker, which I understand he was phenomenal, led the league in rushing last week, I didn't think that Chiefs passing attack looked dangerous. The wide receivers were just, okay. Kelsey, he's a little long in the tooth. Mahomes, even he didn't look like his spry self, even though we did have the opening touchdown, which was a rushing touchdown. I think Kansas City still has some concerns. Maybe they need to go out and get a guy, call up an old friend, Tyreek Hill, perhaps. Who knows? But I think right now, Kansas City should not be laying this kind of points, especially against a team that has a defense that's led with two stud corners in Sauce Gardner and Javarius Ward. They might shut down this passing attack and load up the box and say, all right, dare you to beat us man-to-man. Let's see how that goes.
1: You nailed it. Do I think Patrick Mahomes will pull out a close win? Probably. But do I think the Colts can cover this number? Absolutely. Yeah, Femi's 100% right. And I think Femi, I'll speak for Femi here, like, we're both willing to be wrong on this. This Chiefs passing offense does not look that impressive. And yes, Mahomes is coming off a torn ACL. Rashee Rice does not look like he has his burst. He's literally rehabbing his knee injury in jail this offseason. Not a joke. That's the truth. Xavier Worthy probably is never going to be anything special. Tyquan Thornton, 59-year-old Travis Kelce. I don't like it. Like, I really don't. So do I think the Chiefs can win? Of course. It's the prime time in Arrowhead with Patrick Mahomes at quarterback. Do I think they'll win by margin? I don't. Give me the Indianapolis Colts plus the points. I agree completely with Femi. I think it'll be a closer game than expected tonight on Sunday Night Football. All right. On the other side, thy royal prop king, Femi's Island, first touchdown scorers for the Chiefs and the Colts. The underdog moneyline parlay, and we will finalize our survivor decision here on Countdown to Kickoff.
3: 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Can the Patriots, Rams, and Broncos avoid the dreaded 0-2 hole and a nearly 90% chance of missing the playoffs? Westwood One Sports.
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2: Worship me, fools. All right. Thy royal props for today. And I said this earlier in the show. The anytime touchdown market just isn't fun anymore. I do have a couple, but like not as much as usual. Okay, so we'll roll through these quickly. Then we'll get to Femi's Island. Patriots Steelers, Travion Henderson, over 46.5 combined rushing receiving yards. These are the numbers that I bet early this morning. Travion over rushing receiving yards, anytime touchdowns, Kyle Williams and Jeremy Bernard. Ravens and the Saints. Mark Andrews is going to be the number one target in the pass game today for Lamar Jackson. Mark Andrews, over 46.5 receiving yards. Anytime touchdowns. Oscar Delp, he lives in a trash can. Help him out. And Elijah Surratt, the rookie wide receiver out of Indiana for the Baltimore Ravens. Beer or pizza money on the anytime touchdowns. Packers and the Jets. Garrett Wilson, I think, is going to shred today. Garrett Wilson, over 64.5 receiving yards. Isaiah Williams with Omar Cooper out. Isaiah Williams anytime. Touchdown. Texans and the Bengals. Jalen Noel over receiving yards. 24.5 was the number this morning. I put a couple bucks on Marlon Klein, who's Houston's rookie tight end. Who's pretty good to score a touchdown at a big number. Bucks and the Browns. Emeka Egbuka over 52.5 receiving yards. If you want an anytime touchdown bet, Dylan Sampson on IR. How about Radio Raheem Sanders for the Cleveland Browns? Just for a couple bucks at a big price. Panthers and the Falcons. Jalen Coker over 48.5 receiving yards. Him and Teteroa McMillan should have the same exact yardage prop. Tet was a top 10 pick. Coker's an undrafted free agent. Coker might be better. Jalen Coker over receiving yards. Mitchell Evans anytime touchdown for the Carolina Panthers. Eagles and the Titans. Here's to you, Wandale Robinson. Over 4.5 receptions. Cam Ward's going to be running for his life. Wandale Robinson, the security blanket. Bears and the Vikings. I like a lot here. Make me pick one. Luther Burden over 50.5 receiving yards. For Minnesota, Juwan Jennings is out today. He will not play for the Vikings. How about Ty Felton anytime touchdown? Who is a second-year Minnesota wide receiver. Don't hate it. Ty Felton anytime touchdown for the Minnesota Vikings. Chargers and the Raiders. I want to bet Quentin Johnston, but I don't know if Ladd McConkey's playing. So I'm going to have to wait on this one until we get closer to kickoff. If Ladd does not go, I think Quentin Johnston could top 100 receiving yards and score a touchdown in the game. Broncos and the Jags. Bashaul Tuten. Over 45.5 rushing yards. I think he's going to have a huge day running the ball today for the Jacksonville Jaguars. And anytime touchdown, time to play the game. Travis Hunter, who I think will get used down by the goal line for Jacksonville. Niners and the Dolphins. We saw Ashton Jeanty have a great game catching the ball last week for the Raiders. Let's not overthink this. Christian McCaffrey, over 40.5 receiving yards for San Francisco. If you had to bet an anytime touchdown, I would look at Dolphins rookie receiver Chris Bell. Cowboys and the Commies. I like everybody. I guess you could say I like them all. Antonio Williams, Terry McLaurin, CeeDee Lamb. Make me pick one. George Pickens to have a huge day catching the ball down the field today for the Cowboys. If you need an anytime touchdown sweat, Fat Man, that's what they call him, Catron Allen, who I think is going to be the number two running back behind Bill Kroski-Merritt in D.C. Seahawks and the Cardinals. We know Seattle wants to get the ball to Rashid Shaheed. Maybe Drew Locke can do it. Rashid Shaheed over 23.5 receiving yards. And on Sunday Night Football to wrap it up, Alec Pierce over 44.5 receiving yards. And this is the one that I actually think is slightly mispriced. Daniel Jones plus 500. Like, he's coming off the Achilles, I understand. It feels a little high for Daniel Jones, a running quarterback. DJ to score an anytime touchdown for the Chiefs and the Colts. And those are thy royal props for Week 2 NFL Sunday. And with that, everybody grab your suntan lotion and get your passports out. Let's take a trip to the island.

0: bring us to Arrowhead Stadium in Kansas City, Missouri for Sunday night football between the Colts and the Chiefs. For Indianapolis, with their QB hobble, the prop king just talked about it. Indy is going to look to get the ball out quickly. This guy didn't have much of an impact last week in the opener, so look for them to get him involved. He's not even the best football player in his own family, but he'll be one of the best players on the field tonight. That's Josh Downs at 20-1 to be your first TD scorer. And for Kansas City, it's been a banner year for this man, getting married during a cruel summer, perhaps the final year on the gridiron. You know how we do on the island, a tight end of a certain persuasion, one of the all-time greats, Travis Wood Kelce. So it's Josh Downs at 20-1, Travis Kelce at 12-1, and I'll see you on the island.
1: Now, a couple Taylor Swift references there, right?
0: We're just trying to shake you off the rust, man.
1: No, I loved it. I just want to make sure that since I'm incredibly washed, that because cruel. That's the best Taylor Swift.
0: It's a banger.
1: Right? It is. No, it's a great. It really is. Right, Cruel Summer.
0: It is a Taylor Swift song.
1: No, but I'm saying no, but it's like also it's a banger. It is a banger.
0: Oh, 100%. I'm more of a shake it off man myself, but Cruel Summer is also a one that I fancy quite a bit.
1: Yeah, what about Anti-Hero? Great song, right?
0: You're gonna have to remind me how that one goes.
1: Na na na na na na na na na na na na na na. Midnights become my afternoons.
0: Oh, yeah, I've heard that. Yes, yes.
1: She's pretty famous. You might have
0: perhaps
1: heard.
0: A Super Bowl halftime show in our future.
1: What's really funny is I totally forgot that Josh Downs. I was like, who's he? I thought you were going to do Tyler Warren. I was like, who's his brother? I totally forgot that Caleb Downs is Josh Downs' brother. Like, I totally forgot that. All right. Thank you to Femi for Femi's Island, and you got the Prop King as well. All right. You better, you bet. Week 2 NFL Sunday. Survivor.
0: Oh boy.
1: What are we doing? And for everyone out there, like I think most people play Survivor these days now. It's really awesome. Yeah. I feel pretty strongly that we should go with the Eagles today.
0: So I guess let's lay out the options that we have. So Friday we were talking about Chargers. Bolt up was how we left Friday. So we have the Chargers, the Eagles under consideration. Is there anyone else that we want to bring, or is it just like a two-team conversation? I mean, we're getting down to it here with 30 minutes left in the program. So is it just a two teams, Chargers and the Eagles, or Grant says Tampa, but I don't know. Tampa,
1: I don't
0: want to
1: do Tampa.
0: I don't know. Yeah, I don't want to do Tampa either, even though like I know they're a big fan. I also don't want to do the Niners. Like the Niners seem like the easy layup, but I feel like we're going to be able to use them later on down the line because like you can only use these teams
1: once. Now, can I say this? Now, let me say this, though. Like, okay, like, I understand that thought process, but who are the three worst teams in the league right now, if I made you pick?
0: Miami, Tennessee, and probably Cleveland.
1: So, Tampa, Philly, and San Francisco.
0: Yep.
1: It should be one of those. Like, I don't want to take the Chargers. I would rather take Tampa.
0: So you think the Chargers, I don't think the Chargers suck. I think the Chargers just had a bad game.
1: I don't know if they suck. I just don't know if they're great.
0: But what do we know about the Raiders though? Cause that's probably part of the context with this, like the Chargers are playing the Raiders. The Raiders, yes, they beat Miami, but we just mentioned Miami is probably the worst team in the league. So what does that even mean? Like, this is not Halfley Malik Willis. This is now Harbaugh and Herbert that the Raiders have to face here. Like, that's a big step up in competition, even with as bad as it looked last week for the Chargers.
1: I'm worried that they're not great. I just I'm out on the Chargers. I'm out.
0: Even with no Brock Bowers for the Raiders?
1: Even with no Brock Bowers. Bowers is better than Michael Mayer. Like, Michael Mayer is really, he's the best second tight end.
0: He's a good player.
1: He would start, he'd start on a lot of teams.
0: On a lot of teams, yeah. Yeah, Bowers is just, like, probably like the best tight end in the league, probably. But, like Mayer's a legitimately good tight end. Can I interest you in New England, or is it too late for them?
1: No, I want no part of the Patriots. I feel like they could lose, and I feel like the Chargers could lose.
0: On a rainy day.
1: Tyler is our...
0: I think we roll the dice on the Chargers
2: Because you mentioned it earlier in the show. You read off the Chargers schedule. There's no other time you're going to ever want to use the Chargers. Like, it's now or never. This is last call at the saloon. like this is now or never. I think we be men and we take the unpopular favorite, the Bolts.
1: Listen, am I getting outvoted here? Because I'm just saying, like, I am very against it for the Chargers.
2: It sounds like you're being outvoted.
1: Tyler, do you want to change your vote to the Eagles or do you want to do the Chargers? Like, the Eagles are like 99% to win the game.
2: 100%, but they also have much better future value. I mean, we can't win it today.
1: are we gonna have a better chance? Like what's a better spot for the Eagles this year than Tennessee?
2: So I'm looking at it right now. The Eagles, so like this is probably like their best spot, but they have Carolina at home in week six.
1: Carolina's decent. The Titans are horrible.
2: The Titans are horrible. This is probably the worst team they're playing.
1: Who's better, the Eagles or the Chargers?
2: The Eagles are better than the Chargers.
1: Who's better, the Raiders or the Titans?
2: I mean, the Raiders are better. So but do we want to be men? Because we're going to be men. That's why. We're not going to be cowards.
1: I don't know, man. Maybe I'll change my pronouns, man.
2: Or just maybe list them. I don't know.
1: Like, listen, if you guys are going to outvote me here, like, so be it. If you guys are going to outvote me, so be it. But, like, I don't know how so, I get, like, being men is taking the Chargers. Like, the Chargers are going to lose, I think.
2: So, but they're both around. Because, like, you're making it seem like the Eagles, like, they're 99 and the Chargers are, like, 50.
1: Who do you think is more likely to win, the Eagles or the Chargers?
2: No, let's take our opinions out of it. Let's just talk about this objectively, what the betting market has. The Eagles are about 74%. The Chargers are 72%. So, like, this is close. Like, this is not like, wow, we're taking a coin flip game versus a 10-point favorite. Like, this is, yes, like, you feel better. You feel more comfortable about Philadelphia. I understand that because I like Philadelphia a lot better as well. However, I also think the Raiders are bad. And I think the Chargers, coming off of a bad loss, a home game against a division team, quote unquote home game. Like, I think you'll get whatever the best is of the Chargers, at least in the early portion of the season, you're going to get it today.
1: Let me ask you something. Which of the two teams is going to have more of a home field advantage today? The Eagles in Tennessee or the Chargers at home?
2: Probably 50-50 in Tennessee. That'll be a neutral site game, I'm assuming.
1: I think it's going to be more Eagles fans.

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2: All right, so Chargers it is.
3: We're in. I'll
2: tell you what, guys.
4: It's going to be uncomfortable. But, like, I mean, you guys outvoted me last week with the Steelers. Watching that game after 2 hours of real time, I'm like, uh-oh, are we okay?
2: Remind us who you wanted to take again last week.
4: It was the Chargers.
2: Yeah, and they lost. And this is the team that you're, like, dying to take this week. Like, you see how crazy this is?
4: Because I want to get rid of them, all right?
2: But they could lose. Like, the Eagles are not losing to Cam Ward.
4: The Eagles are not going to lose to Cam Ward, but I don't believe the Chargers are losing to the Raiders.
2: Yeah, okay. Just like
4: I'm saying this as someone who – I also bet the Raiders last week. Like, I'm not, like, Mr. Anti-Raider. I just watched the game. They suck.
2: Okay. All right, we're going to – I pray – listen, I want to be wrong, desperately want to be wrong. I want you guys to be right. I fear that this is not going to go the way I want. Underdog Moneyline Parlay, who do you got for today, Femi?
4: Three legs with the Underdog Moneyline Parlay. I'm not going to half-step with this one. I talked about how this game has interested me all throughout the week. The Browns are a part of my Underdog Moneyline Parlay. That's one of the reasons why I do not like Tampa Bay as well. I think Cleveland's going to keep this game rather competitive. I have Browns to beat the Buccaneers, Commanders to beat the Cowboys, to much to my chagrin, and then finally the Jacksonville Jaguars to beat the Broncos. Pays out just over 26-1. Browns, Commanders, Jaguars, three legs. It's all you need. See you at the window.
2: Just two teams for me today. The Minnesota Vikings and the Jacksonville Jaguars to win outright today. Vikings in Chicago, Jaguars in Denver, +516, Long Island area code, +516 at BetMGM. Sad news to get into the show before we take the final break. Legendary NFL general manager, personnel man, Ernie Accorsi, passing away this morning. Ernie is best known for being the Giants general manager who swung the trade to acquire Eli Manning. But I'll do more on this tomorrow on You Better You Bet. We will pay tribute to a great football man who lived a great football life. The legendary Ernie Accorsi passing away this morning. A giant loss, no pun intended, for the NFL community. One more break, and on the other side, best bets for the full slate of games today to wrap up the Week 2 NFL Sunday edition of Countdown to Kickoff on Westwood One Sports.
5: 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Could L.A. be the latest super team to fall flat? An 0-2 start would be devastating for Sean McVay and company. 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
1: 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It is actually crazy to bet it anywhere else other than our friends at BetMGM. All right, thanks to our crew. Great job today. Thanks to Femi. Thanks to me. Shout out to me. Let's get to our best bets for today's slate, which means we need our friend Andrew to kindly drop Andrew the dope-ass beat. All right, Femi, let's roll through this here, and let us begin in Foxborough, where the Steelers have gotten bet a little bit. Patriots down to a 4.5-point favorite, total 41, New England and Pittsburgh.
2: Yeah, no strong betting opinion for me with this game. If I had to bet it, I'd actually lay the points with New England. I'm still skeptical from Pittsburgh, especially after what we saw last Sunday. So no strong betting opinion, but if I had to do it in a contest or anything like that, it would be the Pats.
1: I do think the Patriots will win. I would only bet the Steelers to cover, though. I don't think the Patriots will win the game by margin. So Steelers are nothing for me. Going to be nothing. Ravens and the Saints in Baltimore. Femi, 8.5 is the number at BetMGM. Ravens favored. Total is 45.
2: Yeah, this feels a little big to me. I actually might get to the window with this one. You know what? I am. I'm going to bet the Saints plus 8.5. Because I don't know, like, Olave's in, no Zay Flowers, no Jacoby Lane, and we're still sitting at 8.5. I'm as high on the Ravens as anyone. I think the Ravens are going to win the AFC. I don't get this number with Lamar not having his wide receivers. So 8.5 plus the points with New Orleans, who is an offense that's frisky, as we saw last week. Give me New Orleans all day long.
1: Yeah, if I had to, I'd bet the Saints. I'm going to pass the game, though. It would be New Orleans or nothing for me. It will be nothing. All right, Packers and the Jets at the Jersey Meadowlands. Green Bay, Femi, we are down to 3. Choose towards Green Bay, but the number at BetMGM is Green Bay minus 3. Total of the game is 44.
2: This is my favorite bet of the week, but my favorite bet of the week last week was Tampa against Cincinnati. That didn't go well, but I love the Packers. I was able to find 3 minus 115. Anything below 3.5, I think, is a bet on this one. I like the Jets. I'm optimistic about them. I think they have something this year. I still don't understand this point spread. I understand the Green Bay Packers have been blowing games. They don't have Parsons. They don't have Josh Jacobs. They still have Jordan Love. They still have Matt LaFleur. Maybe some people might think that's a problem. I don't care. I laid the 3 with the Green Bay Packers.
1: I bet the Jets at numbers that no longer exist. I bet 4.5 earlier in the week. It would have to be 3.5 or better, not 3, to bet the New York Jets. I think the Packers will win a very close game. The Texans, Femi, are out to 3 at home against the Bengals with no Nico Collins. Total in the game, 45.5. I have no action on this game. I think the Texans will win.
2: I laid 2.5 with the Houston Texans earlier in the week. If you can find a 2.5 that's out there, I would bet that. I would not bet 3. At 3, I think I'd just chill since there's no Nico Collins. I think Houston bounces back. They don't want to fall to 0-2, especially both games at home. They were 0-3 last week, but I think Texans are the bet for me in this
1: one. All right. Bucks and the Browns in Tampa. Tampa down to an 8-point home favorite, total 41.5. Pass of this game for me. I don't hate Tampa in a teaser leg, but no interest in Tampa or Cleveland here.
2: I just have Cleveland in the underdog money line parlay. I think they're either going to win or just get ran off the field. So let's play the extreme outcome.
1: Panthers laying 2.5 on the road in Atlanta, total 43.5. I might put a small bet on Carolina just because I do think the Panthers are better than the Falcons. I haven't bet the game. If I had to, I think I will actually and put a small bet on Carolina. Give me 15 seconds here on this game.
2: I think this point spread is just dead on. Carolina favored, not a field goal because they don't deserve to be a field goal favorite on the road against a division team. So pass for me. I think Carolina should win.
1: All right, 3 minutes to go. We got a motor here. The Eagles, a touchdown favorite on the road at Tennessee, 39.5 the total. I bet Philly earlier in the week. One of my favorite bets of the day is the Eagles.
2: Nothing for me in this game. If I had to bet it, I'd actually bet the under because I'm not sure about Tennessee.
1: The Bears-Vikings total is down to 46.5. The Bears are a 5-point home favorite. I'm on the Vikings to win the game straight up, and I love the over in this game. I can't wait to see how I'm wrong. Over 46.5 for me with the Bears and Vikings.
2: I'm going to join you on that over. I rarely bet totals, but this one doesn't make a whole lot of sense to me. Over 46 and a half.
1: I can't wait to see how wrong I am on that game. Chargers and the Raiders in L.A. Chargers, Femi, 6.5-point favorites, total 43.5. No bet for me on this game. Need the Chargers to win for our survivor entry.
2: Go, Chargers. Doesn't matter by 1 or 100. Just win so we can survive in advance.
1: The fact that you did an Arnold Schwarzenegger impersonation, I feel like, means we're going to lose. Denver, 2.5-point home favorite against the Jaguars, 45.5 the total. I don't need the points. I'll take the better team to win. Give me Jacksonville on the money line.
2: I have Jacksonville in the underdog money line parlay. I'm with you. I think they actually send Denver to 0-2.
1: Niners, a 13.5-point home favorite against the Dolphins. Total in this game is 45. Femi, I'm on San Francisco at anything below 2 touchdowns. I like the Niners.
2: No betting opinion for me. Niners, big favorites. They should be big favorites. Let's see how it plays out.
1: Dallas, a 4-point home favorite against the Commies. Total of 51. I like Washington plus the points, and I like the over in the game.
2: I like Washington plus the points as well. Anything north of the field goal is a bet on the Commanders. I also have them in the underdog money line parlay as well.
1: The Seattle Seahawks, 4-point road favorites in Arizona. Total of the game is 41. I am on the Cardinals plus 4.5 from earlier in the week.
2: I think this is point spreads, right? Seahawks should be more than a field goal favorite. They are. I'll pass the game with Drew Lock starting.
1: And we've got movements on Sunday night. The Chiefs are down to a 5.5-point home favorite. Total of the game is 46. I've got Colts plus 6.5. Talked about it all week on the show. Wrote about it for The Athletic. I'm off this game now, honestly. No betting opinion for me at this current number.
2: Yeah, I don't think you can bet this game at this point. 5.5. Woo, I didn't think we were going to get there. I have the Colts in a contest at 6.5. That's my only action in this game.
1: Honestly, I think I'd probably still bet the Colts. I don't need to because I have them already, but I think I would still. No, I think Mahomes will figure it out at the end, and the Chiefs will win. But yeah, it's Mahomes at home in primetime. Like, they'll probably win, but I do think the Colts will keep it close. Femi, great job today on the show. Appreciate it, my friends. Good luck with all your bets, and I'll tell you what, man. Chargers don't win, like, nothing's going to happen. I'll just be upset with you entirely.
2: It'll make for great content for about 2 seconds, but then we'll be pissed off. But let's go, Chargers. Let's go. Let's win some money with the bets. Hopefully everything goes well. I got my teeth kicked in week one, so we're looking to bounce back and do a whole 180 in week two.
1: I will talk to you, Femi, on You Better You Bet at some point this week, and then next Sunday morning for week three NFL Sunday edition of the show. 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You Better You Bet on Westwood One Sports. 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
20: It's time to figure out who was fool's gold in week one. Welcome to week two of the NFL season, NFL Sunday. Now, if it happens in the National Football League here in week two, we will have it for you. We'll have scoreboard now updates often so you can keep up with your fantasy teams, your bets, your parlays, your teasers, or maybe just what your favorite team is doing, taking you all the way throughout the entire NFL Sunday, week number two here on Westwood One Sports. And, of course, tonight you'll be able to hear the Sunday night game. And if you don't have the Westwood One app, I recommend you get it now. That way you can hear Colts and Chiefs and every game that we carry on the Westwood One app. I was listening to LSU and Ole Miss yesterday on the Westwood One app because right at kickoff last night, my wife said, "Hey, I ordered some food. Can you go pick it up?" And I'm like, "It's kickoffs in 6 minutes. Well, thank God I had the Westwood One app. So get it wherever you get yours. It is free, and you can take us with you wherever you go. Games are getting ready to kick off. We got a bunch of games in the early slate. If you miss some of the inactives, I'll give you that, plus the weather real quick here. Atlanta and Carolina, of course, Atlanta, no Tua, no Penix, eyeing a week three return for Michael Penix in Atlanta. This time it'll be Cooper Rush going for Atlanta. Last week, Rush threw for 143 yards, a touchdown, two picks in a loss. Carolina, of course, in that shootout with the Chicago Bears last week. Nothing significant, especially for your fantasy team, when it comes to a Carolina Panthers inactive. Minnesota and Chicago. This one will be in a rainstorm with 20-mile-an-hour winds. So if you have some fantasy players in this one, I don't know if receivers are going to do a whole heck of a lot for you. Minnesota going to be without Kyler Murray.
11: Carson Wentz, who threw three touchdown passes, will go as Kyler is out again with a concussion. Juwan Jennings also out this one for the Vikings. For the Bears, Darnell Wright is active. Their right tackle showed up on the injury report earlier this week, but he will go. Left tackle Ozzie Trapio, he is out. They're still waiting for him to get back, but apparently he's progressing a lot faster than they thought. Could be back next week. Philadelphia, Jalen Carter will play. Jonathan Grenard will not. Second straight game Grenard has missed with a pectoral. He missed last week in the Philly win over the Washington Commanders. Going to see a lot of rain in the Pittsburgh-New England game. The Steelers and the New England Patriots. Pittsburgh going to be without Michael Pittman. He's out with a foot injury. Three catches, 58 yards last week. That means Joey Porter Jr. and company will be, I'm sorry, check that. DK Metcalf, four catches, 40 yards last week. Kind of a down day for DK, so he probably sees more targets, but he's probably going to see a lot of Christian Gonzalez, too, who will probably blanket DK Metcalf. Roman Wilson might be a sneaky play for you. Joey Porter Jr., as mentioned, he is out in this one with a back injury. A.J. Brown out for the Patriots, still on IR. Romeo Doubs, who no-showed in their opener, plus maybe Mac Hollins could get some extra love. Carlton Davis out for the Pats in their secondary. For Green Bay, of course, no Micah Parsons, still on IR. Defensive lineman Javon Hargrave is out as well. Right guard Aaron Banks making his season debut, missed last week's game, but then again, most of Green Bay's offensive line missed last week's game. The Jets won't see Minkah Fitzpatrick or rookie DB D'Angelo Pons in their secondary. Green Bay and the Jets, by the way, also playing in a rainstorm. Tampa Bay, no Jacob Parrish in their secondary when they host Deshaun Watson in their home opener down in Tampa. For the Saints, this is kind of a mess, so pay attention. Chris Olave is active. Olave caught 182 yards worth of 10 passes last week in that score fest, especially in the second half for the Saints. Kendre Miller out, Alvin Kamara in. Try to follow along. I know it's very, very difficult. Travis Etienne, 9 carries, 46 yards last week in his Saints debut, but Baltimore did allow Jonathan Taylor to run for 98 yards and 2 TDs last week. Baltimore will be without Zay Flowers. He's got an injury. He's last week, 5 catches, 150 yards and a score. No Zay Flowers, no rookie wide receiver Jacoby Lane. He's on IR, broke his hand or busted his hand up. Could be big for Mark Andrews or Rashad Bateman. And also Cincinnati and Houston, your last one. Bengals defensive tackle B.J. Hill is out. Could be a big one for Shamar Stewart, by the way, on that defensive line. Joe Burrow is active, had a back issue earlier this week, I should say, but Burrow wasn't going
12: to
11: miss this.
12: No, I don't think. I think, you know, every game is so important to me. I'm going to do what it takes to be out there. If I'm not getting surgery, I'll be out there.
11: That's the way I feel, too. If I'm not getting surgery, I'm here on the microphone. For Houston, Nico Collins out of this one. They already lost Jaden Higgins for the year. Tank Dell still on IR. So they're going to spread it around. C.J. Stroud's going to hit Jalen Noll, Keyshawn Boutte. You're going to see David Montgomery a lot. Of course, Xavier Hutchinson and Dalton Schultz. I think Ladd McConkey is in a late game, but we'll have the late inactives for you coming up a little bit later on. One big news for Monday night, by the way, is Puka Nacua is officially a game-time decision. The all-pro wide receiver has a hip injury. He's missed a couple of practices this week for the Rams. Early on, we got the Vikings in Chicago driving down the field. Aaron Rodgers with an incomplete pass for the Pittsburgh Steelers, as they've just kicked off against the New England Patriots. It is week two, and there are a lot of games out there with a lot of fool's gold from last week, and wait, good or bad? Good or bad? How good are the Arizona Cardinals? How bad are the Green Bay Packers? We're about to find out all day long with all of these games going on, because there are some fan bases that are panicking. The Chargers fan base, slightly panicking. Is New England? Are the Patriots? Are the Chouds panicking? What about, you know, over excitement? Like, if you're a Viking fan, how good do you feel? You just beat Green Bay, big comeback last week. This would be huge for Minnesota if they could go on the road and get a win against the Bears. And I know there are a lot of people in the Windy City who are looking around saying, is our defense really that bad? We know our offense is that good. But is our defense really that bad? Well, I'm watching Carson Wentz march down the field on Dennis Allen's defense right now. Early in the first quarter, they're into, well, shoot, they've crossed the 40-yard line. They're down to the 34-yard line of the Chicago Bears as Carson Wentz hits Jordan Addison for a 6 or 7 yard pickup. We've got the New England Patriots after a 3-and-out from Aaron Rodgers and the Steelers.
20: The Patriots have the football 13 minutes to go. All these games just kicked off. All of these games, these teams are on their first drive. Maybe if you're the Steelers, you already punted. But all of these teams already moving the football. You've got the Philadelphia Eagles and the Tennessee Titans. That one's early. Philly's got the ball. Green Bay, 3rd and 7 at their own 32-yard line. They look like they're already in, you know, last week, midseason form, unable to move the football. You got a carry there from Jaden Reed, your only offense so far for Green Bay. It's raining in New York as well. It's raining in Chicago. There's a big first down from Carson Wentz to TJ Hockenson. Not bad at all. Also, I can report some breaking news. We do have some breaking news. If you're a Cincinnati Bengals fan, this did not happen a lot. Joe Burrow just completed a pass to Ja'Marr Chase. It only happened twice last week. Okay, you have maybe the best quarterback-receiver combo in the National Football League, and Chase only had 2 targets last week. Not so great. Drake May with a long pass to Hunter Henry getting inside Pittsburgh Steeler territory. And again, the Minnesota Vikings, they're just outside of the red zone on the Bears' 21-yard line. And Carson Wentz fires a ball. Oh, man, oh, man. Bears fan, hide your eyes. It was in the hands of one of the linebackers who dropped back in coverage. Nice play by a Bears defender. We don't say this very much. There was a cornerback blitz, and to fill the space guarding Jordan Addison, one of the linebackers dropped into coverage. But there's a reason you're a linebacker and not a DB or a wide receiver. Couldn't come up with the grab. Carson Wentz lives to fight another day. I'm Mike Wickett. Happy to have you here on NFL Sunday Now. It is week number 2. And when we get some scoring rolling, we will keep you up to date on all of it. If a score happens, we got you, all right? We will make sure that you know when touchdowns happen, when field goals happen, when turnovers happen, and when a scampering Carson Wentz happens. Just picked up 4 yards, the old man. Never really had wheels, but the old man got the job done. We might have a turnover in the Pittsburgh-New England game. There was a completed pass to running back Ramondre Stevenson, and it was knocked out by one of the Steelers' defenders. Pittsburgh recovered, so after a 3-and-out and a punt, it looked like New England was moving the football down the field. It turns out, boom, we're going the other way. Pittsburgh ball. 3rd down now for the Minnesota Vikings there at the 17-yard line of the Chicago Bears looking to score. It's 3rd and 6 with Wentz in the gun. We got no scores all across the board so far. And a throw into the end zone, and it was just off. How Justin Jefferson's got to come up with that. Ball at the back of the end zone. He touched it with at least 8 fingers. That feels like a ball Justin Jefferson's got to come down with. That might have hit both hands. It is raining, by the way. It's raining and it's windy in the Windy City. But man, oh man, would that have been huge. So here comes the field goal team for the Minnesota Vikings. They're going to be the first one to get on the board. It is good. 3-0. Will Reichard, or Ricard Reichard, with the field goal to put Minnesota up 3-0 with 11 minutes to go. Now the question comes. Now the big question comes. Can the Minnesota Vikings slow the Bears offense down? All right? You've got this blitz crazy offense. They terrorized the offensive line of the Packers last year, which was not very good. The Bears' offensive line is probably better than Green Bay's offensive line. I don't believe Chicago's going to allow 10 unblocked rushers like Green Bay did last year, the most in like 6 years. 10 times Jordan Love got hit by a defender that was unblocked, which is unbelievable. And we'll see if they have anything for this defense or for this offense that put up 59 on the road last week at Carolina. They have gone to timeout. They're going to come back and hit that. The Buccaneers, by the way, they are on the board against the Cleveland Browns. It's 3-0 in that one. Not a ton of offense so far in a lot of these games. Weather, by the way, affecting a lot of the country, specifically from the Midwest over to the East Coast. If you're from basically Chicago to New York, there's probably going to be rain either now or in your future that's coming your way. So that's where we're at right now. Again, Vikings up 3-0, Bucks up 3-0. That's all the scoring we've got so far. And we've got a bunch of games coming up later on today. Of course, we'll have Jacksonville at Denver. The Broncos didn't look so great on Monday night. Jags looked really good in week one. The Las Vegas Raiders beat the Dolphins last week, and this week they go to Los Angeles. That will be a Raider home game, by the way. There's no doubt in my mind that one's going to be a Raider home game when they play at SoFi. The Chargers, listen, there were some bad losses last week. The Packers loss was embarrassing. The Cowboys loss was surprising, but a lot of people thought the Giants were going to be good. It wasn't that crazy of a pick to say you thought the Giants were going to beat Dallas last week. Nobody had the Arizona Cardinals beating the Los Angeles Chargers last week. Now, it's week one for Mike McDonald, the new offense. We all understand that. But that is, if they lose to the Raiders, and Ashton Giante was fantastic last week, but no Brock Bowers this week. But if they lose to the Raiders, that's going to go a pretty long way. That'll be an interesting press conference afterwards to hear from Jim Harbaugh. Also later today, we get the Washington Commanders and those Dallas Cowboys, both teams 0-1. And then again, the 1-0 Arizona Cardinals hosting the world champs. We're going to be without Sam Darnold, Drew Locke getting the start. The Seahawks have not put Darnold on IR. It is a glute issue, a hip glute issue, something back there in that area, whatever it might be. He's just out. Not on IR. He's just out. All right, coming up, we're going to get you all the scores. Should there be any? Right now, we just got a couple of field goals on the board. Again, the Buccaneers up 3-0. The Vikings up 3-0. That's kind of it. Bucks up 3-0 on the Browns. The Vikings up 3-0 on the Bears. We'll get you updated. It is NFL Sunday Now. My name is Mike Wickett. More coming up on the other side. Stick with us. We keep you updated here on Westwood One Sports.
3: 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Colts, Chiefs, Indies 0-1. 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With Patrick Mahomes waiting on the other sideline. Can the Colts avoid an 0-2 start? 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
3: League right now, before we get to a Scoreboard Now update, a couple of big injuries have already happened. In the Green Bay game, there have been a pair of them for the Packers playing at the Jets. Wide receiver Jaden Reed got hit as he was spinning down, landed kind of awkwardly on his leg, kind of bent sideways under him. Jaden Reed was stretchered off. A lot of the team was on their knee. It was not a good sight whatsoever for Jaden Reed. And then also, a couple of plays later, right tackle, formerly Zach Tom, Zach Bacobuelli, was carted off and was seen with an air cast getting put on. Over in the Philadelphia game, Philly at the Tennessee Titans, Saquon Barkley left the game with an arm injury on his first carry. He ran to the locker room, as a matter of fact, in that one. So a scary couple of injuries so far. Not a lot of touchdowns, but we do have a Jalen Hurts highlight to get to, so let's get you updated.
4: Scoreboard now.
5: It's Hurts. It's a throw. End zone. And it is picked off. Amani Hooker with plenty of green grass in front. Can Hurts catch him? Makes the move. Amani Hooker down near the 10.
3: That's right. A 92-yard interception return for the Tennessee Titans. Down to the 10. Cam Ward and company. Moving down the field, and Cam running the football in for a touchdown. Titans lead the Eagles 7-0. With more, let's get Peyton Lodge. Peyton? All right. We will get to Peyton a little bit later on, I guess. I'll update you. Panthers 7-0. They lead the Atlanta Falcons down in Hot Atlanta. Bryce Young picking up where he left off last week. Through a touchdown pass to Chuba Hubbard in this one. Bryce is 4 of 6 for 45 yards. Not a bad opening drive for the Panthers. Again, Vikings and Bears. Chicago unable to get into the end zone on a 4th and 7 from way out. Cairo Santos connects. 3-3 Bears and Vikings, 5:03 to go in the first quarter. Eagles and Titans, as mentioned, Cam Ward with the rushing touchdown following the 92-yard interception return off Jalen Hurts. Yeah, 4:22 to go in the first quarter. Tennessee leads the Eagles 7-0. Steelers, Patriots, New England up 7-0. 8:22 to go in the first quarter. We have a 39-yard touchdown run from Travion Henderson. Hello! That's the game-breaking stuff Patriots fans have been waiting to see. Pats lead the Steelers 7-0. Again, 8:22 to go in the first quarter right there. Packers and Jets scoreless. Big story out of that one. Again, Jaden Reed was taken off on a stretcher, and right tackle Zach Bacobuelli was taken off with an air cast on his leg. That's not good. 0-0 Packers and Jets still early in the first quarter. There was a long delay for the Jaden Reed injury. Browns and Buccaneers 3-3, 7:07 to go in the first quarter. That one is tied. Deshaun Watson's 4-for-4. How about that? That's embarrassing, Tampa Bay. That's embarrassing. You get your Bucs defense in order. Let's go. Ravens and Saints in Baltimore. Stop me if you've heard this one. We have a rushing touchdown for Derrick Henry. 7 carries, 28 yards, and a TD for King Henry. Look, the Saints are just setting it up like they did last week in Detroit. They're just letting Baltimore get ahead. I'm sure that's what the plan is. By the way, welcome back Alvin Kamara. He gets a start in this one behind Travis Etienne. Kendre Miller out in this one for the New Orleans Saints. Again, 7-0 Ravens. They lead the Saints with 2:52 to go in the first quarter. Bengals and Texans are scoreless with just under 9 minutes to go in the first quarter. And that is where we are at. That's your Scoreboard Now. Again, I'm Mike Wickett. A reminder here on Westwood One Sports to download the Westwood One Sports app so you can hear tonight's Sunday Nighter, Chiefs and Colts. Monday Night Football, we got the Giants and the Rams. And don't miss all the big college action. 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Again, going back to the biggest story so far in the Jets and Packers game, it has to be the injuries. And mentioning some of these teams that are 0-1, who desperately need a win, the Packers right now have shown very little fight in the fourth quarter of a lot of these games. They, you know, they've lost six in a row. It was embarrassing. The embarrassing comeback by Minnesota last week, the embarrassing choke job in Chicago, all of that. For Packers fans, they need a win so badly right now just to feel good about your team. Because let's say you're Green Bay and you're down 0-2 on the season. You lose your first two games. And you're looking up maybe at Chicago, a team that won this division and was an 11-win team a year ago. Or maybe it's Minnesota, a team who was 9-8. And if they're 2-0 with Carson Wentz with most of the snaps, I mean, I think Detroit's a fraud. I've spoken about that. We'll get to what happened on Thursday Night Football a little bit later on. But I'll tell you right now, man, if you're the Green Bay Packers, I think they have the single most must-win game of any 0-1 team in the National Football League, because it's not just, I don't think for Green Bay, it's just what's going on in the month of September. I think it is a mindset thing. I think it is an identity thing. Because if you know how it is, you play against a team, you're up 14, 16, 18 points. You don't feel good about coming back. But if you're playing against Green Bay, is there ever a lead you feel like you can't come back from? I posted this on Twitter. Follow me at Mike Wickett. And I think it probably is about right. Now, I didn't make this bet, but I thought it would be a fun one to bet, where you pick the Packers money line in the first quarter, the Packers money line in the second quarter, and the Packers money line in the third quarter, and then the Jets money line in the fourth quarter. Because that's what Green Bay's identity is right now. And if they can't, and look, I think the Jets are better than what the Jets have been in recent memory. All summer long, I was just looking at it. I'm like, God, that offense is so good. There's so many pieces, so many good players on that offense. And I was just thinking to myself, gosh, that if they can get anything out of their defense, the Jets could win, you know, not 11 or 12 games, but I think the Jets could win 7, 8, 9. Which, if you're an Aaron Glenn hater, that's the last thing you want. But it would be an improvement from last year's 4-win team. And they're already got one. And they're playing at home against a very, very vulnerable Green Bay Packers team. And if the Green Bay Packers are 0-2, let's say they blow another lead today. But if the Packers are 0-2, that seat, which I thought was very cool under Matt LaFleur, gets very, very hot. Very, very hot. We just had a ball in the Bears and Vikings game go over the head of Carson Wentz for a loss of 25 on third down. So they are now punting from their own end zone in a sloppy, sloppy track over there at Soldier Field. It is nasty in Chicago. It is windy. It is rainy. It doesn't look like it's a whole lot of fun to be there. Definitely. I believe the scoring will be at a minimum in that football game. I believe so. You know, another team that is 0-1 playing later on today that I think the fan, now there aren't a lot of fans of this team, but fans of the Los Angeles Chargers desperately need to get a win. All right. I think we all agree with that, right? Because there was all this hype. Mike McDaniel, finally, Justin Herbert's got the guy. Finally, Justin Herbert's got the mind behind him. No more of this run first crap. Finally, we got Mike McDaniel, and their offense was terrible last week. Absolutely terrible last week. And for that to happen, and again, week one is another preseason game. I have screamed that my entire life. Week one is just another preseason game. But you know what? That was not a real good looking preseason game, I can tell you that. That was a pretty ugly preseason game. And the fact that we had to watch that last week, Charger fan, the 18 Chargers. You don't really know a Charger fan unless you live in San Diego. They're not even an LA fan base. But the four Charger fans you might know, probably a little panicky. Probably a little panicky after that one. Let's see. The Steelers are 1-0. The Patriots are 0-1. New England has a 7-0 lead, and Pittsburgh just missed a very long field goal attempt. Patriots lead the Steelers 7-0. That one's about midway through the first quarter. And again, Pittsburgh just missed a very long field goal. Panthers 7-0 over the Falcons. Vikings and Bears tied at 3. Titans 7-0 lead over the Eagles after Jalen Hurts threw a pick and Cam Ward got into the end zone. The Packers get the football back after a punt from the Jets. But again, the storyline in that ball game is the injuries. Jaden Reed of the Green Bay Packers, one of their best wide receivers. It didn't look like that tough of a hit, but he landed kind of awkwardly and his leg looked like it bent kind of sideways. He was taken off on a stretcher and the right tackle, formerly Zach Tom, Zach Beckelbowelli, was taken off on a cart with an air cast. I don't know if, and maybe Peyton, you can check on this, if Saquon Barkley has returned. His first carry of the game, he left with an arm injury and he ran to the locker room on his own power, but it looked like it was some sort of left arm thing. We'll find out if he's back or not. As for the Baltimore Ravens, you know, just another day for Derrick Henry.
0: That tight edge. Ravens going to go Wildcat. Henry, direct snap. Henry looking for a crease. Henry in for the Baltimore touchdown.
3: You know, not real surprising. Derrick Henry scoring. Hopefully he was in your parlay. Hopefully he's on your fantasy football team. And I'm actually playing. I've got Ramondre Stevenson on my fantasy team, and I'm playing against Travion Henderson. Not good, but it is good if you're a Patriots fan. This is how they got on the board today.
6: Here's Henderson. Stutter step and goes into the secondary, and he is gone. 39 yards for Travion Henderson.
3: The call over there on CBS, the great Jim Nance. And that's where we're at. Patriots lead the Steelers 7-0, 4:10 to go in the first quarter. Again, Pittsburgh just missed a field goal. And all of these teams try to feel each other out. And if you're a fan, like I'm a fan, you're sitting here wondering which of these teams is real. Which of what was fool's gold positive and what was fool's gold negative from last week? Look, I don't think the Bears are going to score 59 every game, despite the fact that that's what Ben Johnson has said he wants to go out and do. I don't think they're going to put up a whole bunch of points right now in this game because, A, they're playing against Brian Flores' defense, and, B, they're playing in a rainstorm. That's what's going on in Chicago right now. So it's 3-3, 2 minutes to go in the first quarter. And is that Colston Loveland? Yeah, Colston Loveland does exist. We have more breaking news. Colston Loveland has caught a pass. Did not catch anything last week. Probably messing up every fantasy manager's team that may have had Colston Loveland as their starting tight end. Maybe, I believe Loveland, if you play in a CHOP league, and I listen to the CHOP podcast, it's called Staying Alive with my guy Paul Charchian up in the Twin Cities, the most cut player in a CHOP league was Colston Loveland. And if you don't know what a CHOP league is, sometimes called a guillotine league, 18 guys in the league, lowest scoring team is out, and those players become free agents that go up for auction. And it happens every week that way until one team is left standing. Update for the from the Packers and Jets game. The Jets had pinned Green Bay inside their own 5-yard line, a 3-and-out, a long pass from Jordan Love. And this game, again, is being played in the rain, in the fog as well. Nasty conditions in Jersey right now. Green Bay punting from the back of their own end zone as they're going to give the football back to Geno Smith and the Jets. All right, coming up, more from the National Football League. More highlights, more for you. This is NFL Sunday Now. So if it happens, we get it to you now. More next on Westwood One Sports.

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4: It's week two, trying to figure out first week fool's gold, or are some of these legitimate? We got a 3-3 game going on in the Windy City, the Bears and the Vikings. It's fourth down for Minnesota. How'd they get the football? Well, I'll tell you.
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5: Most times these guys are...
6: This time they do bring a bunch. Williams steps up. Williams lets it rip and gets picked off by Byron Murphy. Throws it back across his body, and Murphy's there for the interception.
4: I'll tell you what, man. Sometimes Caleb Williams makes some of the most incredible throws you'll ever see in your life, and he struggles at times with the layups. This was one of those times where Caleb was trying to make the spectacular happen and failed miserably, running towards the right sideline, scrambling, throws back over to the middle of the field, completely misses his intended target. I think it was Colston Loveland, and that's where Byron Murphy of the Vikings picked it off to go the other way. The good news, if you're a Bears fan, all it did was lead to a punt. The Vikings and Bears still tied at 3 at the end of the first quarter. Peyton Lodge now with the rest of the National Football League.
7: A young Caleb Williams making decisions like that reminds me a little bit of my guy Lamar Jackson trying to do too much as well. Patriots in the red zone right now. 2nd and 14 for them. Oh, now it's 3rd and 10 for them. Eli Raritan, the young rookie, has been fantastic. What a nice catch for 30 yards he had for the Pats. 3rd round draft pick out of Notre Dame. 7-0 Pats. First quarter just about to wrap up there. No score in New York. Jets hosting the Packers. 3:30 to go in the first. Another team in the red zone is the Cleveland Browns. It's 6-3 Tampa Bay Buccaneers with 50 seconds to go in the first. We're all tied up at 7 in Tennessee. Eagles, Titans. We'll see if the Titans can tack on some runs.
4: Some runs? Some points. Some runs in these extra innings.
7: 38-yard line. Panthers up 10-0 on the Falcons, 4:30 to go. And my Ravens are up 7-0 over the Saints. End of the first quarter in two games. We're tied up at 3 for the Bears game. Bears against the Vikings. And Texans, Bengals, no score after one quarter.
4: Now, you mentioned Eli Raritan. Do you know where Eli Raritan is from? The tight end for the Patriots, who I think caught the first touchdown of the season in that Wednesday night opener. Do you know where he's from?
7: I'm going to go with your place.
4: He's from West Des Moines, Iowa, which is where I am broadcasting as well. He went to Valley High School, which is where my wife actually went to high school. But my wife and I are much older than Eli Raritan of the New England Patriots, but he went to Valley High School in West Des Moines, Iowa, which was the big rival of Caitlin Clark's alma mater. She went to Dowling Catholic High School, the big rival. It's a big, I think they play each other. I think Dowling Catholic and Valley High School play this Friday. It's the big rivalry game around here. So watch out. We'll make sure we incorporate that when we're I know that Drake and Black and Abdallah, all the guy, Jim Rome, they're going to preview the big West Des Moines rivalry game between Valley and Dowling Catholic here. It's huge. Really, really glad we got that in on here on NFL Sunday Now. I'm Mike Wickett here on Westwood One Sports. We got a lot of stuff going on in the National Football League because we're keeping an eye on all of it for you. Panthers up 10-0. You know, that's an interesting game right there because last week, they faced a juggernaut. Let's be honest. I don't know. See, it's so strange because Bryce Young is that guy that you're not sure if you should pay him. Like sometimes Bryce Young, especially in clutch moments, looks like Aaron Rodgers, like the old Aaron Rodgers, not old, but the old Aaron Rodgers. And then there's games where you're like, why isn't Bryce better right now in a non-clutch situation?

0: situation, and he looks like what Bryce Young has looked like for most of his career. They beat the Rams in a game last year and almost beat the Rams in the playoffs last year. And if I think if they beat the Rams last year in the playoffs, I think that's a game where, or a moment where you say, all right, it's time to pay Bryce Young, right? First overall pick. You know, doesn't have the big mega contract yet, still playing on his rookie deal. And I it didn't happen. So they go into this game with the Bears last week. And there were some mistakes made. Teteroa McMillan had a fumble in that football game, but still, they got blitzed. 59 points that defense allowed. And they made some nice acquisitions in the offseason, including Jalen Phillips to help out that defense. Could do nothing with Caleb and got just trucked. I mean, they put up over 30 points last week, and they weren't even close. So the Panthers, I think, are one of those, they're 0-1, but they're better than 0-1. I think last week they just got shell-shocked by Chicago and that offense. But I think they're better than that. I do. I think they're one of the better 0-1 teams in the National Football League. I'm not so sure I can say that about my Green Bay Packers. Right now they got the ball on their own 25-yard line. It's third down, under 2 minutes to go in the first quarter. They've already lost their starting right tackle and Jaden Reed off their wide receiving core to injury in this game, unfortunately. They're about midfield. And getting ready to, you know, who knows? The offense hasn't been great so far. Is it really? How bad do they miss Josh Jacobs? You know, when he gets back after his suspension, whenever that's going to end, does he make that big of a difference? Jordan Love incomplete, 4th and 6 at their own 24-yard line. Packers are about to punt. That game is scoreless in New Jersey between Green Bay and the J-E-T-S, Jets, Jets, Jets. We have a field goal kick by New England. The Pats are up 10-0 on Aaron Rodgers and the Steelers very early in the second quarter in that one as the reigning AFC champs. The reigning AFC champions are looking to get back to 500 after getting, I mean, it wasn't the most exciting game on opening night. But I think the last image we all have of the Patriots is what in the hell was Drake May thinking as they were driving down the field, dinking and dunking, and he tried to make a play into the end zone with plenty of time still on the clock. They had a chance to go in and seal a victory if they could get into the end zone in that ball game. And I like to think that Drake May's a very clutch quarterback, at least he was last year. But then you get into the Drake May haters, you get into the Drake May conversation, and whether or not Drake May is a great quarterback against better competition. That's always the question when it comes to Drake May and the Patriots, who were a product of their schedule last year. And right now they're up 10-0 at home against Aaron Rodgers and the Pittsburgh Steelers. Following the Minnesota punt, the Bears have punted. Carson Wentz and the Vikings have the ball again at their own 40-yard line. It's now 2nd down with under 14 minutes to go in the second quarter. We have a goofy field. We have a botched field goal attempt in the Cincinnati-Houston game. Texans were getting set to kick a field goal to go up 3-0, but a bad snap, ball rolls around. I don't even know what the hell happened in that ball game. It's just wild seeing a lot of this. Tyler Loop just missed a field goal, a 49-yard field goal of the Baltimore Ravens, blocked by the New Orleans Saints. Ravens still lead New Orleans 7-0. Are you okay? I know you're the thank God we have a Ravens fan on the show here. Peyton, are you all right with a blocked field goal? Are you going to make it?
1: No. Are you kidding me? 49 yards? That's 3 points.
0: You need those. You never, because look, I think the Saints are just setting up the Ravens the same way they set up the Lions last week, right? It was 21-0? The Lions were leading the Saints last week at Ford Field, and then Shuck Boy Island got all amazing, and he threw for 410 yards and 300 of that in the second half. Don't sleep on these Saints, man. Do not sleep on these Saints. You can't. Cleveland has kicked another field goal. It is 6-6. The Browns and Buccaneers tied at 6 in that game down in Tampa. The Saints, of course, after the blocked field goal, have the ball at their own 34-yard line. In the Philadelphia and Tennessee game, we have a rushing touchdown. If you are a Saquon Barkley fantasy manager, avert your ears.
2: Here is Bigsby again, lunging in, and Philadelphia's got its first touchdown of the day.
0: That's a Tank Bigsby touchdown, not a Saquon Barkley touchdown. So if you have, you know, Saquon on your fantasy team, like I have on one of mine. Brutal. Do we know, by the way, did Saquon Barkley, who left the game with an arm injury, did he return to the sideline, Peyton?
1: Yes, there is some talk that Saquon returning to the sideline and has his helmet on.
0: Okay. All right. All right. That's positive.
1: You never want to hear in a clip, though, here's Bigsby again.
0: Yeah. Like, if you want to give him, like, the third rushing touchdown of the day, sure. Yeah. Adam Schefter from ESPN reporting, Saquon Barkley questionable to return with a stinger. Questionable to return. He got back on the sideline. He has more of a neck collar thing they added to that. I'm sure that when he went to the locker room, there was a needle of something that went into his neck to numb his neck wherever the stinger happened. We'll keep you updated on whether or not Saquon Barkley is back and playing like Saquon Barkley really will. Panthers up 10-0 on the Falcons. Vikings and Bears tied 3-3. Eagles and Titans tied 7-7. Patriots and Steelers up. It's the New England Patriots up 10-0 on Pittsburgh. Packers and Jets scoreless. Let's see. Browns and Buccaneers 6-6 early in the second quarter. Ravens and Saints. Baltimore up 7-0. 8:25 to go. And the Bengals and Titans at 0-0 as well. Texans are another team that is 0-1 and could really use a W, because you go down 0-2 and Jacksonville later on is playing against Denver, and the Broncos look for a redemption game as well after their pathetic performance that they displayed on Monday night. But if you're the Texans and you're 0-2 and Jacksonville goes and gets a win again, it's September, it's only 2-0 versus 0-2, but 1-1 would make you feel a heck of a lot better. And if I'm Houston, I don't feel terrible about losing my opening game. You know, because that's Josh Allen has now scored 9 touchdowns. I love this stat. Josh Allen scored 9 touchdowns in 5 days. He had 4 on Sunday against the Texans last week, and he had 5 on Thursday. He scored 9 touchdowns in 5 days. I think that's incredible. Or in 4 days, I guess. I think that's absolutely an incredible stat. And I think this is an MVP season for Josh Allen. Stay healthy. You know, get DJ Moore back. The Joe Brady offense looks kind of different when he's the play caller and head coach than it did last year when he was just the offensive coordinator. I'm not sure how much influence Sean McDermott had on that. But what Buffalo did last week shouldn't discourage Houston Texans fans. You know, the injuries are starting to pile up in that wide receiver core for the Texans. I mean, they lost Jaden Higgins, who they were expecting big things from early on. He's done for the year. There was the injury this week to Nico Collins. I mean, it's another year, another injury for Nico, and you hate seeing that, but there was an injury to Nico Collins. You know, Tank Dell, a couple of years ago, got hurt, still not back after a year. So C.J. Stroud, who already, as we know, has limitations, has to get the ball to Jalen Knoll and Kayshon Booty and David Montgomery and Xavier Hutchinson and Dalton Schultz. I mean, they're all talented pass catchers. We know that, but it's not exactly, you know, a fantastic group of guys to catch the football from C.J. Stroud. And again, they're scoreless with the Bengals, which is kind of surprising. Kind of surprising right there. Saints driving. They're into the they're deep inside Baltimore territory. New Orleans down to the Ravens' 12-yard line. 7-0 Baltimore with the lead in that football game. First and 10 at the Baltimore 12 for the New Orleans Saints. Patriots still with that 10-0 lead on the Steelers. Packers and Jets scoreless. Packers have the ball at midfield, end of the first quarter in that one. Vikings and Bears, the kind of game you would expect out of the NFC North in a rainstorm. It is 3-3, 9 minutes to go in the first quarter. The ball has slipped out of Justin Jefferson's hands multiple times. I've counted 2 balls where I'm like, that's Justin Jefferson. What is Jettis doing? But the ball has fallen out of his hands a couple of times. It's now 3rd and 13 for the Vikings with Wentz in the gun, trying to convert and swing pass out to, I don't even know who that is. Is that Damon Claiborne? That is the 6th-round pick out of Wake Forest, Damon Claiborne, after Jordan Mason went to the IR this week with an injury. He's gone for four games. All right. All right. 8:49 to go in that one. The Vikings are punting the football back to the Chicago Bears. And again, that game is, oh, no. No, I'm sorry. They're lining up for a field goal. I lied to you. And it's good. 6-3. The Vikings with a commanding lead at Soldier Field. We have updates. We have highlights. We have everything you need. This is NFL Sunday Now. If it happens for your team, for your fantasy team, for your parlay, we'll have it for you. More coming up on the other side. Stick around. It's week two of NFL Sunday Now. I'm Mike Wickett on Westwood One Sports.
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0: It's week two in the National Football League. Try to figure out who is better than 0-1 and who may be not so great at 1-0. There is a ton going on in the National Football League right now. We will get you up to date on every game, every score for your team, for your parlay, hopefully for your straight bet, and for your fantasy team. We're going to lead off this hour by hitting the highlights, and this is kind of a low light if you're a Steelers fan.
13: Scoreboard now.
0: On third down, Aaron Rodgers drops back. This one hurt.
16: 37. Oh, my God. Wow. It's crushed. And the ball is scooped up for a moment. And then Dowdle unable to get it. Gonzalez unable to get it. Keystone Cops all over again.
0: The Steelers were facing a 4th and 43 after that ridiculous play. 4th and 43. Needless to say, they did not convert and they punted. They trailed the New England Patriots 10-0. That one's in Foxborough. With the rest of the National Football League, here's Peyton Lodge.
1: Well, that's pretty close to what the Bengals had going for them. They had a 4th and 27.
0: Hey!
1: So it was pretty close.
0: All right.
1: Still no score. It was 6:50 to go in Houston as the Texans had the ball and went for it on 4th and 1 and didn't get it. David Montgomery got stuffed, so still no score. Bengals go ahead and get the ball on their own 19. Panthers in Atlanta. They're up 10-0 with 11:30 to go in the second. My Ravens are up 7-3 at the 2-minute warning. First half about to end there. 6-3 Vikings in Chicago with 5 minutes to go in the second. 10-0 Patriots over the Steelers with 7 to go in the second. And your Packers, Mike, Marshawn Lloyd, 6-yard touchdown. 6-0 Packers. Should be 7-0 after the extra point. We'll see if they Tyler loop it, though. 6-6 Browns, Buccaneers, 7 minutes to go in the second. And all knotted up at 7. Eagles, Titans, although the Eagles are in the red zone on Tennessee's 12 at 2nd and 9 with 1:55 to go there. We'll probably see another Tank Bigsby touchdown.
0: That's not good for those of us that have Saquon in one of our fantasy teams to see Tank Bigsby get the football. What are we talking
1: Bigsby
0: about here?
1: Again.
0: Oh, man. No, nobody wants that. Nobody wants that. All right. Is there anything else? Oh, boy. Let's see. Okay. I'll give you the update from Jersey. Let's see here. Jordan Love threw a touchdown pass to Marshawn Lloyd. It was a 6-yard touchdown pass. Love, by the way, in this one, 6-10 for 42 yards, the one touchdown pass. Caleb Johnson, the second-year player out of Iowa. It didn't go so hot for him when he was over in Pittsburgh. Of course, Green Bay made the trade because of the Josh Jacobs situation. He's got 4 carries for 25 yards in this football game so far. Christian Watson, 2 catches, 33 yards. Pack lead the Jets 7-0. For your fantasy team, Breece Hall has 6 carries for 7 yards. Also, 2 catches for 19 yards. Garrett Wilson so far getting skunked by the Packers defense. Update, the Bears are into Minnesota territory. Caleb Williams and company about the 30-yard line, 6-3, 3:20 to go in the first half in that football game. The Patriots still lead the Steelers 10-0. That's happening right now. Do we have a touchdown for the Eagles? Is that what you're telling me right now, Peyton? Do we have a touchdown Eagles EA? Tell me it was Saquon Barkley. Tell me it was Saquon.
1: Well, of course, no, Cam Jurgens, the offensive lineman, had a holding penalty that pushed the Eagles back to 2nd-19. No problem for DeVonta Smith.
0: Okay,
1: 22-yard touchdown catch.
0: It sucks when, like, you're waiting to hear who scored the touchdown because you either want it to be your guy, like I want it to be Saquon from one of my fantasy teams, or I don't want it to be Tank Bigsby. It can be anybody else. Like, I know DeVonta Smith's going to get his scores. I know Goddard's going to get his. I know all. But, like, as long and Barkley, I don't know if he's returned in this football game. I have no idea if Saquon has taken another snap. Saquon left real early with a stinger in the shoulder, went to the locker room, came back. Barkley's got the neck brace, the neck pad underneath the shoulder pads right now. Has not yet returned. Doesn't have a key. He's got one carry, and it was the first play where he got hurt and has not been back in since. Tank Bigsby, 10 carries, 27 yards in this ball game. Also has a couple of catches for 5. He will be a waiver wire add if he is not already picked up. If Saquon is hurt, he'll wind up being the number one waiver wire add in your fantasy football league. That's where we're at right now. Again, run through the scores for you real quick in the National Football League here on NFL Sunday Now. I'm Mike Wickett. Panthers up 10-0 at the Falcons. Vikings up 6-3 at the Bears. Eagles up 14-7 at the Titans. Cam Ward has a rushing touchdown for Tennessee from 1 yard out. Pats up 10-0 on Aaron Rodgers and the Steelers. Packers up 7-0 at the Jets. It is 7-3. Ravens leading at home over the Saints. Browns and Buccaneers 6-6. And it is still scoreless. Bengals and Texans still scoreless. Cincinnati has the ball at midfield with 5.5 to go in the first quarter. And Cincinnati's another one of those teams where you're trying to figure out, like, how good is this team? There was so much question about Joe Burrow's health. There always is questions about Joe Burrow's health.
17: No, I don't think. I think, you know, every game is so important to me. I'm going to do what it takes to be out there. If I'm not getting surgery, I'll be out there.
0: And that was a dude, like, you know, there was a comment that he made about a year ago that had Bengals fans wondering, like, should we really get behind this guy? And how much does he love football? And more importantly, to Cincinnati fan, how much does he love playing for the Cincinnati Bengals, who have been one of the most disastrous, cheapest franchises in the National Football League? You talk about a franchise that doesn't like to spend money, that's your team right there. But then this offseason, after they did pay Ja'Marr Chase and they paid T. Higgins and Trey Hendrickson was the odd man out, I think we all knew that was going to happen. Just based on age, it makes sense. But then this offseason, they make the big trade for Dexter Lawrence because their defense was so bad last year. They make the big trade for Dexter Lawrence, and you know what? They have 3 turnovers last week. They turned Tampa Bay over 3 times last week. And if they're able to limit, and again, I know what we all think of C.J. Stroud, right? If they're able to limit C.J. Stroud in this offense, you would assume, you know, Burrow can, again, a much better defense on the other side, a much more established defense on the other side. We know how good Houston's defense really is. But you can see in a game where you would normally expect, or a time where you would say, hey, Joe Burrow's going to throw for 300 and a couple of touchdowns every week. Maybe not against this defense. And if Burrow can get you, you know, 220 yards and maybe 2 touchdown passes, that might be good enough to win if this Cincinnati defense is, you know, improved, as it hopefully is if you're a Bengals fan. Again, that one is still scoreless. 4:20 to go. Burrow and the Bengals driving there at the Houston 32-yard line. Caleb Williams with a bullet down the middle of the field to Colston Loveland. But I think there was a flag. That one might be holding it. It might be coming back. Caleb's not moving down the field, so I'm going to assume that's what that one is. That's what it is. 6-3, the Vikings lead the Bears. See, again, I'm going to say this to you over and over, and I said it to you all summer when I was hosting Weekend Nights here on Westwood One Sports all summer long. And this is something I try to preach to football fans every single year. You can't overreact to week one. You can't overreact to week two. And maybe by week three, you can start to figure out who your team truly is. And I mean that because these guys don't play in the preseason. We have no idea how good a lot of these players are because they don't play in the preseason. So they have to get chemistry, especially in new systems on offense, new defense. There's 21 new coordinators in the National Football League this year. So when teams are trying to figure out new offenses, new defenses, you have to give them a month. And I know it's frustrating because, look, I'll tell you what, the last thing I wanted to do was sit down next to my neighbor. His name is Mark, and he's a big Chicago Bears fan. And he's a very loud Chicago Bears fan when they're good. And he's not very loud when they're bad. So last week when the Packers had the implosion against Minnesota and the Bears ran up 59 on the Carolina Panthers, my backyard butts up to his. We have the small 4-foot fence. Normally my kids are out there playing in the backyard. I did not want to go to the backyard because I did not want to hear it. If the Bears lose, and right now this Viking defense is frustrating the Bears offense right now. If this Viking defense can limit Caleb and company, woo, look out. Look out, man. I'm going to be in that backyard. If the Packers can hold on against the Jets, and Lord knows they don't hold on against anybody. But if the Packers can beat the Jets and get to 1-1 and the Bears fall, yeah, we'll be in the backyard all week. You know we're going to be in the backyard all week. Jets are driving, by the way, 3rd and 9 down to the Green Bay 20-yard line as the Packers lead New York 7-0. Do we have a Joe Burrow touchdown? We have another Joe Burrow touchdown pass. He found his guy he avoided last week. He found him. All right. Joe Burrow to Ja'Marr Chase for a touchdown pass, and we've got points. That's right, we've got points in the Bengals and Texans game. 3:29 to go in the half. Cincinnati leads Houston 7-0. Joe Burrow with a touchdown pass now is 119 yards passing, and the TD pass to Ja'Marr Chase. Chase, by the way, 4 catches, 48 yards in the score for your fantasy team. T. Higgins, 3 catches, 62 yards on the other side. For Houston, if you're wondering how C.J. Stroud's doing, not bad. 9 of 14 for 118 yards. The problem is they are getting stuffed on the ground. You know, David Montgomery went berserk last week, had 3 TDs for the Texans against Buffalo. So far, David Montgomery, 6 carries, 10 yards, 1 catch, 8 yards. The Houston offense not able to do a whole heck of a lot. Again, 7-0, Cincinnati leads Houston, 3:29 to go in the second quarter. Let's get you an update. We have a rushing touchdown from Braylon Allen of the New York Jets. It is 7-6, a 6-yard TD run for the backup running back in New York. PAT coming to tie it up with the Green Bay Packers. The Ravens are in the end zone again. This time, Lamar Jackson with a passing touchdown to go up 14-3. He hit Rashad Bateman. As I mentioned in the open, Rashad Bateman is a guy to play on your fantasy team this week. The Ravens are without Zay Flowers. They are without Jacoby Lane. They had to throw the ball to somebody. And Rashad Bateman, 3 catches, 50 yards, and a score for the Ravens, who are up 14-3 on the New Orleans Saints. Now there's Lamar, you know, 13 of 16, just having a nice Lamar day, doing what Lamar Jackson does, throw the ball all around, pick up yards with his feet. Lamar in the first half, 13 of 16 for 171 yards, and that passing touchdown we just told you about to Rashad Bateman. Don't let the Ravens get hot, man. Don't let the Ravens get hot. This new head coach, they looked pretty good last week against the Indianapolis Colts. They went on the road and stomped Shane Steichen's team. But don't let this Ravens team get hot. I'll tell you what, man. That is a really good roster. Really good roster. And Lamar just pulled one into the end zone. That's a team that had the second best odds to win the Super Bowl before the year began. Of course, the Rams had the best odds to win the whole thing. And then it was Baltimore and Buffalo. The Rams were plus 500 before they lost. They were plus 500 before week one. And then the Ravens and Bills were both at plus 1,000 after the Aaron Donald move. It was funny. I was watching the numbers, the odds over at DraftKings. The odds for every NFC team got worse. Like, just slightly worse, but they all got a little bit worse because the Rams moved up a little bit from plus 600 to plus 500. Well, the Seahawks, for example, went from plus 1,000 to plus 1,100. Meanwhile, all the odds for the AFC teams got better to win the whole thing when the Aaron Donald news came down. And Donald, by the way, will be making his debut for the Rams coming up tomorrow night when they host the Giants on Monday Night Football. All right. We're getting down to the 2-minute warnings here of the first half. Also, coming up, we're going to preview those late games. Jags and Broncos, Commanders and Cowboys, and it's Raider Week for the Chargers. What does Jimmy Harbaugh think about Raider Week? You'll hear from the head coach of the Chargers coming up on the other side. This is NFL Sunday Now. I'm Mike Wickett. This is Westwood One Sports.
13: 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Colts, Chiefs, Indies 0-1, entering one of the loudest stadiums in football. 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

0: 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Here's Mike Wickett.
1: Hey, don't forget to follow us. I'm on the Twitter. At Mike Wickett. There's two T's in Wickett. Instagram, Facebook, Twitter, Threads. All that stuff. Got it all for you. Make sure you follow it, as my good friend Doug Russell would say up in Milwaukee. Come on in and join the fray. We'll get you updated on all the games going on right now. I do want to mention this. Brian Flores' defense is causing Caleb Williams to see ghosts, man. He's back there running around. They've contained him. He has not blown up so far like he did last week against Carolina. Now it can still come. Caleb Williams, 8 of 13, 53 yards passing and a pick. I mean, this is Brian Flores' defense, man. No joke. You saw what they did to the Packers last week. And they're doing some similar stuff to Caleb Williams and company. It's so crazy because last week at this time, we were in the middle of and didn't realize it, the highest scoring week one ever. And this has been very different. Now, we've got four games that are being played in the rain, and a lot of nasty weather is out there. But, man, oh, man, Caleb Williams and the Bears down 6-3, 30 seconds to go in the half. The Vikings are putting it on these Chicago Bears. They're not scoring 59 so far. They still could. Like, you know that offense is good enough to explode in the second half. But it's a little different than it was. A little different than it was last week. All right, let's go around the National Football League. We actually do have the connection between Burrow and Ja'Marr Chase we've been waiting for.
2: Scoreboard now.
3: The bat, 32 of Houston. Burrow deep for Chase. And he caught it!
1: It was an incredible catch. He's standing there waiting for like a pop fly to come down. 2 feet just inside the end zone, right there at the pylon. He turns and spins with his feet in bounds and makes the incredible catch. That was pretty damn impressive. Another impressive play. Not surprising. Another impressive play there by Ja'Marr Chase. 7-0. The Bengals lead the Texans. C.J. Stroud doing his thing for Houston, by the way. They're down inside the red zone. It's 2nd and 7. Houston with the football at the Cincinnati 13. More on that coming up. Peyton Lodge has the rest of the NFL.
4: 13-0 Panthers, 2:40 to go in the second. Falcons have the ball. 4-yard catch for Drake London from Cooper Rush. Puts them about midfield at 3rd and 2. 14-6, my Ravens over the Saints at halftime at M&T Bank Stadium in Baltimore. Vikings are in Chicago, 15 seconds to go. We'll see if Ben Johnson tries to march his team down, as they have been calling the timeouts. They have none left. 15 seconds to go. Bears just trying to get a field goal and tie it up going into the locker room. You just heard from Mike, 7-0 Bengals. Ja'Marr Chase with the touchdown. Texans are in the red zone. Steelers in New England. The Patriots up 10-0 over Aaron Rodgers and the Steelers. 30 seconds to go in that second quarter. Right now it's 2nd and 10. Pittsburgh has the ball at their own 35. All knotted up at 7. Packers and Jets with 4 minutes to go after Braylon Allen gets in the end zone for the Jets. No, not Breece Hall. Braylon Allen. 6-6. Tampa Bay Buccaneers, Browns. And that one's in Tampa. 6-yard rush for Kenneth Gainwell just happened to give the Buccaneers a first down. And now they have the ball at Cleveland's 11, 1st and 10 there. So they're looking to put up maybe 7 before the end of the first half. 14-10, Eagles over the Titans to end the first half and to end this update.
1: Thank you very much, brother. Appreciate that. That's Peyton Lodge. We'll do that again coming up in just a bit. You know, I'm watching the Pittsburgh Steelers, and I warned you about this if you're a fantasy player, and I even didn't take my own advice. You know, DK Metcalf lining up opposite Christian Gonzalez because no Michael Pittman. What does that mean? Well, DK Metcalf's been pretty much shut down. 2 catches, 2 yards. Aaron Rodgers has been pressured on like 55% of his dropbacks. He is running for his life. 11 of 20, just 80 yards for the old man. No touchdowns, no picks. Steelers are getting shut out 10-0. Their defense is keeping them in this game. If their offense could get anything done, they're not getting much done on the ground either. Jaylen Warren, 6 carries, 16 yards. Rico Dowdle, 4 carries, 11 yards. The playmakers are not having big games for the Mike McCarthy-led Pittsburgh Steelers, who, again, trail New England 10-0. That's a different. I think that if you believe the Patriots are good enough to get back to the Super Bowl. Now, I don't think they're a Super Bowl contending team. I don't think they can win the Super Bowl. But if you're a Patriots fan and you're listening to us up there in the New England area, thank you, by the way. We love you. I think last week there was some frustration, but you go on the road, first game of the year, you're playing at the champs. Yeah, they may have lost their starting quarterback, but Drew Lock and company, that defense they have is good enough to win games, even if Lock is the QB. I think we all can agree on that. But that being said, there's some doubt, I think, in the Patriots and Patriot Nation right now. There's some doubt, I think. I just don't know if people are bought in that this is a good football team with the easiest schedule in the NFL coming off a 4-win season, and then they had the easiest route to the playoffs. They need a win to kind of squash some of that doubt. Meanwhile, the Steelers, they didn't look great, but they got to 1-0. And I feel like Pittsburgh fan wants a win on the road at the defending AFC champs to kind of justify that start. To say, hey, look, we are good. Well, we're kind of watching it right now. The thing that you would expect out of the Pittsburgh defense is it doesn't look great. I thought it was going to be better. It's only week two. But Aaron Rodgers is running for his life. Christian Gonzalez has taken DK Metcalf completely out of this game. Michael Pittman is out with a foot injury. I mean, they're relying on Pat Freiermuth and Jermaine Bernard, the rookie that they drafted. They're not getting anything done on the ground, and this is a credit to Mike Vrabel and company. They're making life hell for the Pittsburgh Steelers. 10-0 in that football game. And there's a couple of minutes left. What do we got? 12 seconds left in the half? A lot of these games are going to half as we speak. Ravens and Saints are at half. Buccaneers, and it's a 14-6 Baltimore. 6-6 Browns and Buccaneers, 19 seconds left to go in the half. The Jets have the ball 2nd and 5 at their own 28, tied 7-7 at the 2-minute warning in the second quarter, with Green Bay. Steelers and Patriots, again, 10-0 is the score there with a couple of seconds left to go. And Aaron Rodgers gets some inside field goal, the area where their kicker can hit from. So maybe they can get 3 on the board. Eagles and Titans, Philly up 14-10 at half. Vikings and Bears 6-3. Minnesota leads at Chicago. That's the shocker of the day so far, I think. And then the Panthers up 13-0 at the Falcons. Coming up later on today, we've got some good ones for you, including the Chargers and the Las Vegas Raiders. You know, there were some upsets last week that you were just kind of scratching your head and you're like, wait, what happened there? The Chargers did what? The Arizona Cardinals did what? Because the expectations are so very high for the Los Angeles Chargers. And with Jim Harbaugh and Herbert and a healthy Joe Alt and a healthy Rashawn Slater, I mean, there are a lot of guys that were out last year that are healthy now. And then they add Mike McDonald as the offensive coordinator and this genius. And the expectation is that that's just going to absolutely unlock Justin Herbert's ability, the quarterback that we're all waiting to explode and have, you know, the MVP season, right? He's the guy. He's the one we're all waiting on. Well, last week, it wasn't very good. It didn't look right. You would expect that with a new coordinator. You're not real surprised by that. So Jim Harbaugh went to the microphone and, you know, was asked a lot of different stuff, including about this week coming up. And whether or not, you know, how you handle Raider Week. Here's Jimmy Harbaugh.
5: A lot of good. They are had an outstanding start. Win. They a lot of good players playing really well. Really well coached. Coach Kubiak got them going. And big challenge, big test. Division game. Raider Week. I mean, it's got it all.
6: Do you talk to the team about Raider Week at all?
5: Yeah. We talk. We know. Yeah, just in every way, hard at work responding.
1: 26-14, the Chargers lost to the Arizona Cardinals last week. Justin Herbert was, 17 of 27, 209, a touchdown, a pick, wasn't great.
7: Yeah, we just have to execute. It's on us as an offense to, not to have penalties. We got to score points in the red zone, and we didn't execute those third downs, and we didn't move the ball like we needed to. They played well, but, it's on us to play better. It's on us to go score points, make sure that we're doing everything we can on third down in the red zone and limiting turnovers. We didn't play the way we wanted to, and we're going to have to watch film and get better from it.
1: Man, that is such a generic soundbite. I could write the soundbite for anybody to read after a loss, and that's exactly what you would get. You could write that soundbite. But I know I'm not the first one to come up with this take or this question, all right? I realize this is not an original take. At some point, Herbert's got to do it before we all, as long as we all keep putting him on this pedestal of being that next great quarterback, the guy that's got the ability of Burrow or Mahomes or Lamar or whatever, Josh Allen. I mean, what are we in here? Year six? Is that right for Justin Herbert? I mean, we hear about the cannon arm and all the stats, and he can air it out and blah, blah, blah, blah, blah. He was drafted in 2020. So this is his seventh year in the National Football League. And we're all just waiting for Justin Herbert to ascend. Ladd McConkey had a big game last week. He's going to probably go later on today for the Chargers. They get him Omari and Hampton. They bring in Mike McDonald. They bring in three tight ends. They've got the offensive line. It's put up or shut up time. And what did Justin Herbert do for his first game in the new system? They lost to Arizona, a team that everybody believes is going to be in the conversation for Arch Manning or Dante Moore or whoever next year in the NFL draft. And it's not like Jacoby Brissett threw for 277 and a touchdown, and Jeremiah Love had a touchdown. But that offense for the Chargers needs to be better. And Justin Herbert needs to be better. They should beat the Raiders, but I have no idea. That's going to be a Raider home game coming up a little bit later on. That's definitely a Raider home game. Those Cardinals, by the way, they host the world champs. Doesn't get a whole lot easier. They host Seattle, which should be a fun game if you're a Seattle Seahawks fan. You'd like to see your team get out there and go. And head coach Mike McDonald did not waste any time when he met the media this week when he was discussing Sam Darnold.
8: Sam's going to be out this game. Drew will start for us. Don't anticipate putting him on IR or anything like that. But we'll just kind of reevaluate every day and reevaluate next week, and we'll go from there.
1: I think it was impressive that they won without Sam Darnold, which tells me, look, there are certain people who have the job that I have that make a lot more money than I do that want you to believe that Sam Darnold is a top 12 quarterback in the National Football League, okay? There are certain sports talk hosts who make a lot more money that have a take of the NFL doesn't know what to do with Sam Darnold. Yes, they do. Sam Darnold is a mid-tier quarterback. Not even a fantasy mid-tier quarterback. Sam Darnold is a mid-tier quarterback. They didn't win the Super Bowl because, oh, Sam Darnold was so great. The Seahawks won the Super Bowl because they had the best team. Their defense was elite. They had the offensive player of the year. JSN took that step. I'm not saying Sam Darnold's a bad quarterback. That's not what I'm saying. So calm down, Seahawks fan. What I'm telling you is Sam Darnold is a mid-tier quarterback. So it shouldn't shock anybody that if Drew Lock can just play competent football, which in Drew Lock's defense, he hasn't played a lot of competent football in his career so far, that they should be okay. They can win football games 16-14 because their defense is going to shut a lot of teams down like they did and came up with the big play against Drake May 10 days ago or whatever that was. But here's Arizona, man, a team that everybody was telling you, Arizona stinks. Arizona's not very good. Why did they draft a rookie running back that early in the draft? Jeremiah Love doesn't want to hear it.
9: I didn't feel limited by my ankle. It's just, I had an injury planned for the first time in however much time that passed. So just got to be mindful of, where my body is. If I'm out there playing, I'm good. If I'm not good, I'm not going to play. So, if I'm out there playing, just put your best foot forward, protect yourself, and do what you got to do to get your job done. Getting into this next week, it's all gas, no brakes. If I'm on the field, I'm going. Whether my ankle is finna fall off, if I'm on the field, I got to do my job.
1: All gas, no brakes for Jeremiah Love. If he's able to be out there, he's going to be out there. And he'll be out there splitting more carries, presumably with Tyler Allgeier when they play Seattle later on today. But that passing offense, I mean, there are some people out here trying to figure out, and I'm one of them, is Marvin Harrison Jr. a bust? Like, what is Marvin Harrison Jr.? Taken top five a couple of years ago out of Ohio State. He was in the offense with head coach Jonathan Gannon. It was like this. You're not 100% sure. Didn't see a lot of targets last week. But Arizona head coach Matt LaFleur says, don't worry about that, guys.
10: I wouldn't look too much into the targets and all that kind of stuff. It was just kind of how the game unfolded. And you know, we're always going to do what we think is best in terms of putting our players in position to be successful. That makes sense against the coverages and scheme that we're going against, you know. So tell you what, though, that was a huge play. It was a great throw, obviously. But to get that ball up and down on the sideline, that just looked right.
1: Coming up on the other side, we'll update you on the rest of the scores in the NFL. We got at least one game that has kicked off in the third quarter. One is about to finish as the last to get to halftime. But more on the Seattle game. Arizona's offensive coordinator, Nathaniel Hackett, said something about Seattle keeps him up at night. What is it? I'll tell you coming up on the other side. Here on NFL Sunday Now on Westwood One Sports, I'm Mike Wickett. 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

0: Giants at Rams. Could L.A. be the latest super team to fall flat? An 0-2 start would be devastating for Sean McVay and company. Westwood One Sports.
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8: All right, we got a lot of games that have just started in the second half. If stuff happens, we've got it for you now. That's what they were all about here on NFL Sunday Now, to help out. You know, if you're driving around, you wonder what's going on with your fantasy team or your actual team or maybe your parlay. I've got you. That's what we're here to do, man. We're here to keep you updated on your teams. That way, you hopefully will have a better week than I had last week as a Packers fan. You know, that's just the way that things go. It truly is, man. Let's see. The Bears have moved the ball into Viking territory. They're keeping the ball on the ground, which is probably smart. We're not watching a lot of good come from Caleb Williams so far in this first half, or in the first half. Going up against this Brian Flores defense, but they are keeping the ball on the ground inside the 30-yard line of the Minnesota Vikings. Kyle Manungai, and Swift getting the ball on the ground, and they're able to move it into Viking territory. We do have a touchdown to get to. Let's get a scoreboard update. How about the first TD for Carolina Panthers tight end Darren Waller? That sounds really, really strange to say, doesn't it?
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10: Good coverage. Nice throw. Great route.
8: Yeah, there's a time, I guess, at one point, one of the announcers on TV said, "I feel bad for Cooper Rush." This is big boy football, man. You don't feel bad for anybody. Cooper Rush getting his chance. Panthers aren't giving him much to work with. Bryce Young, 204 yards passing in the first half, two TDs. And the Panthers lead the Falcons 20-3. Cooper Rush, 9 of 15 for 80 yards and an INT. Bijan Robinson, not helping your fantasy team much. 12 carries, 47 yards in this one. Three catches for 9 yards. Again, Carolina up 20-3 at the half in Atlanta. With more, here's Peyton Lodge.
11: God dang it. Oh, sorry. I was just checking the Ravens score. They just let up a field goal to open the second half. 14-9.

0: 9, Ravens over the Saints. Vikings-Bears come out of the second half. Bears offense comes out of the second half. Pretty excited there, driving down the field. They're now in the red zone on Minnesota's 13. It's still 6-3 Minnesota, but Bears looking to put some points on the board. Bengals up 7-3 at halftime. Wow, just 7-3 in Houston. We'll see what happens coming out of the second half. 10-3 Patriots over the Steelers. 13:45 to go in the third. At halftime, it's still 7-7 Packers-Jets. Browns make the trip to Tampa Bay. It's 9-6 Buccaneers. Second half just underway. Bucks have the ball. 14-10 Eagles over the Titans in Tennessee. And there are 10 minutes remaining in the third in that one. Eagles getting the ball back right now.
1: Thank you, Peyton. Now, last week, again, there were so many touchdowns and so much happening. And now there has been very little that has happened in the National Football League in week number two. Wait. I've got breaking news for you. You ready?
0: Uh-oh.
1: Romeo Doubs caught a pass. Romeo Doubs caught a pass for the... Yes, he did. I just watched it. He's got two on the day. Romeo Doubs has two catches on the day for 33 yards. And on the very next play, Drake May underthrows his receiver and Pittsburgh picks off the runner-up for MVP last year. He was looking for Hunter Henry on the left side and Drake May underthrows him. It's picked off. Steelers are in business. Here we go. Here it is. It's like somebody woke everyone up at halftime. It was like, guys, our product kind of sucks right now in the first half. We're really going to need everybody to step their game up and start making plays. All right. That's why the Bears have 54 yards rushing on their first drive in the second half. That's why Bryce Young's throwing touchdowns to Darren Waller. That's why the Steelers are intercepting Drake May. That's why your Raven... Nah, there's not much going on with the Ravens. 14-9 Baltimore up on top of the Saints. Eagles on top of the Titans, 14-10 at Tennessee. Bengals and Texans. Look, again, I brought this up a little bit earlier. The Bengals were supposed to be better on defense than they were last year, and they were historically bad. All right, they were in historically bad defense, along with the Cowboys and the Giants last year and the Commanders. There was four of your worst defenses in the NFL. And you knew they were going to be better, especially when they made the trade to bring in Dexter Lawrence. You knew the Texans' defense was elite. Top one, top two, top three. You know, you can pick your favorite defense from last year. Denver, Seattle, Houston, basically the big three. You throw them in a Yahtzee Cup and spit them out. Somebody's going to be number one. I didn't think it was going to be 7-3 Bengals and Texans at halftime. I mean, we've got some yards in this game. You got your two quarterbacks. I mean, Burrow's got 129, not a massive first half, but 129 against Houston's defense. And you got C.J. Stroud, who's thrown for 182 yards. But not a lot of points on the board. Not a lot of touchdowns. Not a lot of field goals. Kind of a blah first half. I mean, if you're into defensive football, that's probably a pretty good one for you. Bears and Vikings. Chicago has the ball at the Minnesota 9-yard line. It is 3rd and 8. Chicago can still get a first down if they don't get into the end zone. They've got 56 rushing yards on this first drive. Unreal. And they got Caleb lined up in the gun. And again, the blitz forces Caleb out. He fires onto the left side, right at the first down marker, it looks like, to, who is that? Is that Luther Burden? To Luther Burden. I think it's going to be first and goal for the Bears with 13 minutes to go in the third quarter. Check that. 10 minutes to go in the third quarter. First and goal down to the 1 or the 2 yard line, and you would expect the Bears to punch this one in. Man, I'll tell you what. Caleb's escapability is going to be a problem for the rest of the National Football League. I think we all understand that. But when you just watch Caleb play and you are trying to remain objective, it's just special to watch him be able to escape all of the pass rush and all the crazy blitzing that's going on from Brian Flores in this Viking defense. So first and goal, a handoff, and it's a fumble. And the Bears fumble on the one, and the Vikings recover. Oh, my gosh. They fumble. Again, it is a wet and windy day. And DeAndre Swift fighting for that extra yard. The ball gets popped out at the one-yard line. That's a clear fumble and a clear recovery. It'll be Minnesota ball on their own one-yard line. 6-3, 9:35 to go in the third quarter. Just an unbelievable turn of events. That is an incredible flip, because you would think at that point, because I don't know how much faith you actually have in the Viking offense with Carson Wentz, although, again, I know he threw three touchdowns against my Packers last week, but I don't know how much faith you really, truly have. That being said, they should be able to score some points against the Chicago defense. But to go down like that, where they drove the ball down the field, all of it on the ground, 56 yards rushing for Chicago on that drive, kind of a demoralizing drive. It would have been interesting to see what Minnesota had coming off of that. But, hey, 6-3, the defense forces a fumble, and they're on their way. Here come the Vikings. Games have all started into the second half, except for the Packers and the Jets. That one is just getting ready to kick off. Panthers lead the Falcons 20-3. Again, the Vikings turn the Bears away. They're up 6-3 at Soldier Field. The Eagles and Titans, Philly's up 14-10, have the ball at midfield. Rodgers and the Steelers have the ball inside their own 30-yard line. They trail New England 10-3. Packers and Jets just kicked off. The Jets have the ball already. Already have the ball at the Green Bay 45. Browns and Bucks, Tampa's up 15-6. Baker Mayfield just threw a touchdown pass to Emeka Egbuka. They're up 15-6. PAT still to come. And the Ravens lead 14-9 over the Saints, although they have the football now, 2nd and 10 at the New Orleans 19-yard line. Bengals and Texans just got started 7-3. Later on, we've got a couple of interesting football games. Got a lot of... Every game in the first couple of weeks presents a ton of mystery in the National Football League. You know, like, how good are the Steelers? They're 1-0. How bad are the Patriots? They're 0-1. How bad are the Broncos at 0-1 right now? And how good are the Jaguars at 1-0? That's going to be a great one. I can't wait to watch coming up in about an hour, hour and 20, whatever it may be. An update from the Philadelphia and Tennessee game. If you missed that story earlier, there have been some big injuries that happened real early in football games. And one of them was the injury to Saquon Barkley. First carry, went down with a shoulder stinger. Left side, left arm, went back to the locker room on his own power, came back, didn't see another carry in the second half. Tank Bigsby got a 10 or 11 carries in that first half for Philadelphia. And after that, we haven't seen Saquon, but apparently Saquon is back and carried the ball in the second half for the Philadelphia Eagles. So, Eagle fan, you can be happy about that. That's a positive for you if you're an Eagle fan. So you got that working for you, which is nice. And again, Philadelphia on the road, they're leading Tennessee 14-3. Buccaneers extra point was good, by the way, up on the Browns 16-6. Let's see, Geno Smith with an incomplete pass. The Jets are at the Green Bay 48-yard line. It's 4th and 9, 12:34 to go in that third quarter. And look, it's going to get quick. It's going to get fast. There's going to be a lot going on in the next couple of next hour or so. So stick with us, all right? We'll keep you updated, trying to run through all these games. That way you know how well your team is doing, or your fantasy team is doing, or your parlay is doing, or whatever you need from the National Football League. We've got you here on NFL Sunday Now. Again, I'm Mike Wickett. You can always follow me on social media, at Mike Wickett, on Facebook, on Twitter, on Threads, on Instagram, on TikTok. We do all of that stuff, all right? We're going to preview the second half games coming up as well for you, coming up on the other side. The Commanders and the Cowboys. Dak Prescott with a message for Cowboy fans. You're going to want to hear it. And I will play you that soundbite from the offensive coordinator for the Arizona Cardinals. What keeps him up at night? He admitted to that this week. Thought it was kind of interesting. Do that for you. Again, I'm Mike Wickett. This is NFL Sunday Now. Quick run through of the games. We haven't had any scoring since we heard from Peyton Lodge, other than the Tampa Bay touchdown. 20-3, Panthers on top of the Falcons. Vikings, 6-3, leading at Chicago. Eagles, 17-10, just kicked a field goal. They're up 7 on the Titans. The Patriots, 10-3 on the Steelers, but Pittsburgh is driving. Packers get the football back, tied 7-7 at their own 6-yard line. Browns and Buccaneers, Tampa up 16-6, 9:33 to go in the third quarter. Ravens up 17-9, and Bengals up 7-3. We'll keep you updated, and we'll start looking at those second games as well. I'm Mike Wickett. 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
1: Field goal, interception, punt, punt, half, fumble. Field goal, interception, punt, punt, half, fumble. That's been every possession for the Bears so far against Brian Flores' defense, as the Iceman and the Chicago Bears are down 6-3, 5-11 to go in the third quarter. It has not been great if you're a Bears fan. Caleb Williams just 10 of 17 for 68 yards and an interception. It is a sloppy mess at Soldier Field. Like, the field is wet. It's been raining, 20-mile-an-hour winds. Not a lot going through the air for either of these two teams, as Williams has also been getting absolutely harassed by the Brian Flores defense. And I wonder if all those Bears fans that were laughing at Packers fans last week for the harassment Jordan Love was taking, maybe they understand how it feels right now. Now, again, the weather conditions are different than inside the Vikings stadium up in the Twin Cities, which is inside. But still, man, I'm watching Caleb run for his life. And they are doing, this Viking defense, man, is doing an incredible job of containing the Iceman, which he shouldn't be called that. It's George Gervin, but I'm old school. They are doing some work on the ground. I'll give Chicago some credit. You know, we know they've always had a great run game, and no surprise they're able to move the football on the ground. But, and again, we're going to get to the Bears and Vikings here just right now with a highlight for you. Running the ball, a little dangerous apparently down near the goal line.
2: Scoreboard now.
3: First down and goal. Swift in the game at running back. He's got it. DeAndre Swift lost the ball, and Minnesota's got it. Isaiah Rogers recovers at the one. Second Chicago turnover of the day, and it comes right at the goal line. Minnesota takes over.
1: If you're a Viking fan, you would have liked to see them do something with that possession, but they didn't. They wound up punting the football back to the Bears, who are driving. They're on their own 34-yard line. But again, as I was just talking about, this Brian Flores defense hammering Caleb Williams, bottling up the Iceman. There's nowhere for him to escape to. They're doing just such an incredible job. Caleb, 11 of 19 for 75 yards and one interception. Carson Wentz on the other side, 6 of 13 for 70 yards, no TDs, no picks. Vikings lead the Bears 6-3, 4 minutes to go in the third, and the Bears have sent out their all-world punter, Torrey Taylor, to kick this one deep. Peyton Lodge with more from the NFL.
4: It's 17-10, Philadelphia Eagles on top of the Titans with a minute left in the third, but the Titans have the ball on Philly's one. Third and goal for Tennessee. We'll see if they can punch it in.
1: Give the ball to Tony Pollard. Give the ball to Tony Pollard for my fantasy team.
4: Oh, I'm so sorry. They run it in with Cam Ward. Second touchdown run. Two touchdown runs for Cam Ward. We're tied up at 17. Well, we should be, pending the extra point, with a minute to go in the third in Tennessee. 16-9, Buccaneers over the Browns in Tampa Bay. 3:45 to go. The Browns just kicked a 34-yard field goal. We're tied up at 7. Packers, Jets, 7:39 remaining in the third. Incomplete pass to Christian Watson brings up a 3rd and 9 on the Packers' own 34. 10-3, Patriots in New England on top of the Steelers with 3:50 to go. Steelers have the ball there. It's 10-3, Bengals in Houston. 9 minutes to go, and Houston has the ball at midfield, 1st and 10. 6-3, Minnesota. They just got the ball back on a 3-and-out from the Bears, so they punt it away. Minnesota will have the ball with 4 minutes to go in the third. My Ravens up 17-9 after another Tyler Loop field goal. And last but not least, the Panthers up 20-3 with 11:45 to go in the third.
1: Thank you, Peyton. Appreciate that. Appreciate it. The fact that Cam Ward's got two touchdowns and they're both on the ground, I didn't make this prediction publicly, so you can believe me if you want to or not. I thought of all the games with the big spreads and the ones that look like mismatches on paper. I thought Philly and Tennessee had a chance to be the best game with the biggest upset. I did. You know, because of how, you know, it's Philly. They got one of the best rosters in the NFL. Tennessee, Cam Ward didn't look very good last week. What's he going to do with Jalen Carter? Because he was playing in this game. Like, a lot of it was just like, it's one of those feelings you get. And now Tennessee and Philly are tied at 17. I can only imagine Philly fan. If Jalen Hurts gets beat by Cam Ward, you can only imagine Philadelphia Eagle fan reaction if they don't come back and pull. I mean, it's tied, and they're still late. It's late in the third quarter. It's 17-17. Jalen Hurts, 17 of 23 for 165 yards, a touchdown, and a pick. Cam Ward, 10 of 15 for 121, but two touchdowns on the ground. One of those should have been for Tony Pollard. What are we doing here? Oh, my gosh. Looking over at the Green Bay and New York Jets game, this is really going to surprise you when I tell you this. There was an unblocked rusher that got to Jordan Love, and he threw the ball incomplete because he had no time to throw. All the people who were telling you about the terrible offensive line for Green Bay in the preseason, they were right. They were absolutely right. Green Bay's offensive line is just absolutely dreadful. And it wasn't just exposed by Minnesota last week, or like it's not just what Minnesota was able to do to them. I'm watching the Jets just have their way with the offensive line. Green Bay's not going to win any football games. Their offensive line can't protect Jordan Love. That's just ridiculous. Absolutely ridiculous. Love so far in that ballgame, if you're a Packers fan, 8 of 15 for 55 yards, the one touchdown pass. Geno Smith, 16 of 26 for a buck 24 in that ball game. Again, that's a rainstorm as well. So stats aren't going to jump off the page for either team. Packers and Jets tied at 7:30 to go in the third quarter in that one. I had mentioned this before the break, and I want to get to it. If you were waiting for it, I apologize. But coming up later on, you've got Arizona and Seattle. Arizona, a team that most people believe will be picking somewhere near the top 20, you know, the top five in the upcoming NFL draft. And Seattle, the champs, they get all these games, you know, they get W's because of their defense. Well, Nathaniel Hackett is the offensive coordinator for the Arizona Cardinals. And he was asked about that defense of Seattle that, look, you can say what you want about Sam Darnold, but that defense, that's what won a Super Bowl for the Seahawks last year.
5: This Seattle defense is, I mean, it's special. When you keep watching it, it keeps you up at night. That is for sure. And I think it's because they have both. They rush four, and they're elite at it. And they've been together for 3 years. They've had unbelievable success. What I think is the coolest thing about them is how unselfish they are. You're nervous as an offensive coach because they're very good and they're unselfish and being able to take advantage of any rule that you might throw at them. They're phenomenal. They're the world champs for a reason. You see it on tape every single play, and I haven't seen drop off from watching those last couple games. So, I mean, they're good. So, really, this team is just, they got it all.
1: Look, I get it. You want to give credit to somebody, right? Like, you want to give credit to the other team for being good. But don't go full Lou Holtz from the 90s telling me how great Northwestern is. Like, just say, yeah, they're really good defense. But to be just, they're the whole package. They keep me up at night. Like, come on, bro. Come on. What kind of confidence does that put in your own team? If you're talking about matching up with a defense that keeps you up at night. Again, that was the offensive coordinator for the Arizona Cardinals, Nathaniel Hackett. They get Seattle later on today. They get a home game against Seattle. The first of two, obviously, within the division. I'm Mike Wickett here on Westwood One Sports. This is NFL Sunday Now. DK Metcalf has done nothing for the Pittsburgh Steelers. He's got two catches for 2 yards. He's been blanketed by Christian Gonzalez, maybe the best defensive back in the National Football League. Had a crossing route. Rodgers hit him in the arms, and he dropped it. They're paying that dude. I don't know what DK's salary is, but I know it's about $30 to $40 million a year. They traded for you. They extended you. They paid you a bunch of money. Catch the damn football, right? It's frustrating to me when I see all these wide receivers who get paid a boatload of money to catch the football. Or like when I watch NBA games and guys can't make free throws. It's like, this is not the hard part of your job, all right? This really isn't the hard part of your job. Catch the football. It wasn't a tough catch either. He just put his arms up and looked away. He looked over here. Oh, I'm going to go up. Ball popped out. They're paying you a bunch of money, DK Metcalf. They're paying you a lot of money to drop that football. It's kind of depressing. Kind of depressing. All right. Also, I mentioned that Seattle and Arizona, a division game. We get another division game as well. We get Dallas and Washington coming up. Dallas looked very pedestrian on offense last week because they didn't have a lot of possessions because this new-look defense with Christian Parker comes over from Philadelphia. We hear about all the acquisitions, Quinnen Williams and Rashawn Gary. They draft Caleb Downs. Well, that defense didn't do a damn thing last week against Jackson Dart and the New York Giants. They couldn't get off the field. I think they had like two or three second half possessions, and that was it. Dak Prescott trying to tell all the Cowboy fans, this isn't the same old Cowboys.
6: I love our fans, but you know, I don't necessarily feel like I need to speak to that fan. Sorry for them. If they're a real fan, they'll stick with it. They'll trust it. They'll believe in it. At the end of the day, like we just said, it is one game. And yeah, it sucks. It's the first game. Nobody's more pissed than myself and these guys in here. We didn't want to start 0-1. We're as excited as any fan out there about the offseason and things we've done in the training camp. So turn that energy and come to the game this Sunday and be as loud as you can. And we appreciate it.
1: Yeah. Turn that energy. Let's go. Where are you at? Get your energy going. There's got to be some urgency, you would think, for this team not to go 0-2.
6: And there's definitely must wins in this league. I know that to your point, right, you don't want to say it. And at the end of the day, like, if it didn't happen, there's still time. There's a lot of opportunity. But this team, all the changes, all the excitement, we've got to go win. What a great opportunity to do it at home against a division opponent, right, that we know pretty well. Obviously, they've made a number of changes on their side. But, yeah, we're looking forward, feel great about our game plan. We've got to start fast. You know, looking back at last week, especially on our offensive side, we start fast. That's a different game. So it's about starting fast, being our best version, just through the discipline, through the little things, and allowing our playmakers to take over.
1: Yeah, I'm not sure what this defense is going to have the rest of the year. Everybody says the same thing about the Bengals they say about the Dallas Cowboys. If their defense can just be average. Well, last week it was bad. And this week, I mean, I don't know what to make of Jaden Daniels. I've said a million times on this network, I can't figure out Washington. If the Commanders win 5 games or 11 games, I wouldn't be surprised. I have no idea. But that defense is going to have to get fixed. And it was obvious to head coach Brian Schottenheimer that there were some communication problems on the Dallas defense.
7: Well, you address it first and foremost. It was surprising to us that we didn't communicate very well. Spent quite a bit of time yesterday in the team meeting just going back through the keys to communication. First part is being decisive and loud. Second part, that's the person that's giving it. And then the receiving is where we were off. You know, on a few things. Calls were being made. They have to be louder. They have to be more decisive, but they have to be received. To co-sign that, you see us, we signal all the time based on, you know, different things. So, you know, you can't hear what they're saying on the film. So there should be hand signals that show information being received and, you know, we need to be better. And it wasn't good enough. We emphasized it. We talked about it and they understand.
1: Yeah, it was not pretty. It was definitely not pretty last week in New York on Sunday Night Football. And you know how sometimes when, like, you're watching a game for your team and your team loses, maybe in embarrassing fashion, maybe they, you know, your head coach takes 3 points off the board and then an absolute meltdown ensues. So, like, I've got my Cowboy fan, Shane, neighbor. His name is Shane. He lives across the street from me. Trash talking the Packers. Big Packer hater. Anytime the Packers stink, I hear about it on the text thread, right? And then his game starts, and I'm not going to lie, after that game, I drank some beers. And he says, he sent some sort of message about the Packers, and I'm like, man, I can't even be upset. I'm trying to hate watch the Cowboys, and I'm not even enjoying it. As bad as the Cowboys were watching or looking last week, I'm like, oh, man, I can't even enjoy watching the Cowboys suck against this Giants team because I'm still thinking about what Jordan Love and the Packers did against Minnesota. It's just frustrating. Speaking of Minnesota, they still have a 6-3 lead at the end of the third quarter. They are getting to Caleb Williams. He took a shot in the back, and he is walking off the field after a punt. A little gingerly right there. Keep an eye on that. Entering the fourth quarter, it's Vikings 6, Bears 3. It'll be 3rd and 7 at their own 43 for Chicago. We'll give you the update. And also, how big of a wake-up call was Monday night for Bo Nix? You'll hear that answer coming up next. You're on Westwood One Sports.
2: 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Colts, Chiefs, Indies 0-1. 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With Patrick Mahomes waiting on the other sideline. Can the Colts avoid an 0-2 start? 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
1: I'm going to tell you right now, there are a lot of nervous people in the state of Wisconsin. There are a lot of very nervous people who like to wear cheese on their head. The Jets have gone up 14-7 on the Green Bay Packers.
2: First and goal from the six. Smith throws. End zone, touchdown. Garrett Wilson.
1: Five-yard touchdown pass to Garrett Wilson. And here come the New York Jets. They're up 14-7 on the Green Bay Packers. Not good. Not good if you're Green Bay. Let's get some more.
0: Scoreboard now.
1: The Tennessee Titans are making it a game with the Philadelphia Eagles.
3: Right back to the fake. Ward on the move. High step in, lunging and diving and scoring.
1: 17-17. Eagles and Titans tied with 10 minutes to go in the fourth quarter. Jalen Hurts and company have the ball second and 12 at their own 29-yard line. With more from the NFL, here's Peyton Lodge.
4: It looks like a fourth and one. That's what we're going to have for the Minnesota Vikings with 12:58 to go on their own 20. They were going to go for it for a second. It looks like they're going to punt it back to the Bears. 17-17. What is happening with my Ravens?
1: What happened?
4: 21-yard touchdown catch for Chris Olave. The Saints go for two, tie it up. It's 17-all with 9:40 left at M&T Bank Stadium. 27-3, 3:45 left to go. Panthers in Atlanta over the Falcons. 17-3, Bengals over the Titans with 45 seconds to go. 3rd and 11 on the 27-yard line of Cincinnati's.
1: Make sure you let people know there's 45 seconds to go in the third quarter. When you say 45 seconds to go.
4: Oh, I said half?
1: Yeah, third quarter in the Bengals and Texans game.
4: Yeah, not in the game. 13-3 Patriots. 13 to go in the fourth quarter. 19-yard touchdown. A scoop and score for the Patriots just now. Elijah Ponder, the linebacker, just scooped and brings it back to the house. 19-3 now, Pats on top of the Steelers. That one's getting out of hand. And 16-all after three, Buccaneers-Browns. We're tied at 17, Eagles and Titans in Tennessee. And last but not least, Mike, I'm sorry, but your Packers are down 14.
1: I'm aware.
4: The Jets. We're 45
1: I'm aware.
4: To go. In the third quarter.
1: Yeah, in the third quarter. Thank you. Thank you. Yeah, I'm aware that the Packers are down 14-7. I'm aware. You don't need to keep bringing that up. That's not necessary. Not necessary.
4: Okay, I'll leave that out.
1: Yeah, yeah. Make sure we omit that score the next time we do this. Man, I'm watching, and I know that Steeler fan was, you know, concerned with their team and their inability to throw the football down the field last year. I absolutely believe that was Arthur Smith. And they throw the ball down a little more, down the field a little bit more with Rodgers. But, God, everything is so short. Like McCarthy's offense, the ball does not go down the field, and Rodgers just got hit as the pocket was collapsing, and that led to the scoop and score by the New England defense that we were just talking about. It's just, oh, my gosh. Steelers look like a mess right now. A lot of people saw that coming. A lot of people saw that one coming as they trail the Patriots with 13.5 to go in the fourth quarter. All right. Keeping you updated on all of these games here on NFL Sunday Now, I'm Mike Wicket. Later on, we have got some good ones, all right? We got some real good ones for you, including Denver and Jacksonville. And I mentioned this before the break. You saw what Denver did in their first game of the year, Monday Night Football. They go to Kansas City, and everything is a mess. And it's not good that that's the first time the new offensive coordinator has been, he's the same offensive coordinator, but he's been promoted to calling plays. And I don't know how much longer Davis Webb's going to be allowed to call plays with Sean Payton because that offense looked absolutely horrific, horrific against the Kansas City defense. Bo Nix was asked about whether or not this was a wake-up call for this squad.
5: I think we just let ourselves down. I think it's more disappointing than frustrating. I'm not necessarily filled with rage right now. It's just sort of we let ourselves down and we shot ourselves in the foot. Literally gave ourselves no chance to succeed today. Made it easier for them, point blank period. We know we have to be better. There's a lot of guys in that locker room that, you know, going to take ownership and going to be better. And, you know, it starts with me. It starts with our offense. And we're going to be better and we have to, you know, we don't have a choice. Just a nasty wake-up call today.
1: It was a wake-up call, and I think it puts a lot of doubt in the hearts of a Denver Broncos fan. I mean, one of the things we talk about that you cannot control and that oftentimes regress or swing back or come back down to earth, it's one-score games. Denver was 10-1 in one-score games last year. That's impossible to replicate for the most part. It's very difficult to replicate a record like that in one-score games. You know, meanwhile, the Kansas City Chiefs were 1-9 in one-score games. And you would have to think that for both of those teams, the pendulum will swing the other way. Now, it doesn't mean I think that the Chiefs are going to go from 1-9 to 9-1. But if they win three or four more of those, and the same thing for the Denver Broncos. If Denver goes from 10 wins in 11 one-score games to 6, you can see that turning into, you know, a team that might miss the playoffs. But they sure didn't look good against the Kansas City Chiefs on Monday night. And Bo Nix says, well, we just got to do one thing.
5: Learned a long time ago, you never play as bad as you think, and you never play as good as you think. So for us, and it was the case of we didn't play as bad as what we thought. We just, there at the end of the game, we didn't get many third down conversions. And, you know, we felt like it was 7-7, 14-7, and 21-7 for a long time in the game. So it was reachable, and, you know, we were in it for a while. We just didn't help ourselves by any means. And you watch the film, and there's a couple good things, and then we're all of a sudden back because of a penalty or something, and you just can't win in this league like that. So overall, it wasn't, you know, we're not going to press the panic button. You know, we're not freaking out. We're not starting from scratch or anything. We're still in a good spot, and we just didn't play great by any means, and we got to play better.
1: It's a level-headed way to look at it, and I absolutely agree with it. The only thing I don't know about this Bo Nix cut here was the beginning.
5: Learned a long time ago, you never play as bad as you think, and you never play as good as you think. So for us...
1: He played pretty terrible. He was pretty bad in that Monday nighter against the Kansas City Chiefs, and now... They open with, in week two, they have to go and they host the Jacksonville Jaguars. Here come the Jags to the new Mile High. Trevor Lawrence has had some success against Denver, had success last year.
6: I think just for the value it is of watching the game and seeing what they did against us defensively and seeing what, going back to our plan and what we did and taking information from that, beyond that, I don't really put too much stock in it. It's two totally different teams. I mean, even if a lot of the players are the same, every year is so different in every game. I mean, it's just, you got to go show up with your best for 3 hours on Sunday. And it's just looking at kind of the structure of the defense and all those things and taking it for what it is. It's just another game that we can use to watch and kind of see what they want to do.
1: Yeah, last year, Trevor Lawrence, 279 passing yards and 3 touchdowns. You can take a lot from that if you're the Jacksonville Jaguars. They went to Denver and they won 34-20 in that football game. So it wouldn't surprise me if Lawrence has more success like that against this Denver defense, who really, I mean, what'd they miss? 20-some tackles in that first game against Kansas City? Had, you know, 228 yards of missed tackle yardage, which was a stat I had never heard of. Until Monday night, or maybe it was Tuesday morning. I had not heard of that stat before, but now I have. And Liam Cohen, the head coach of the Jaguars, friend of Sean Payton's, kind of a cool story here to hear what Sean Payton had said to Cohen.
7: I talked to Sean at the owners' meetings, and you know, he gave me a little love for it, but he said, "We're coming. I'm coming for you this year." You know, I mean, it's great. I mean, it's all in competition, and I've learned so much football from Sean Payton. He's allowed me in his building in New Orleans, got to talk to him a ton. Like when we're at the owner's meetings and you just listen, like you just listen to the stories, and a lot of it is insightful in ways you can learn something from every conversation with him because of the experience. And a lot of the ways that I've kind of modeled calling plays, a lot of it stemmed from what I learned from him and what I watched from him and how it affects and attacks a defense, not just with scheme, but with personnel change challenge and be able to mix it in. And I've always had a ton of respect, so I can't anticipate much this week.
1: That's going to be a great one. That's coming up 3:05 Central Time, 4:05 on the East Coast. Jags and Broncos from Mile High. All right, we got some intense situations going on to get you caught up on here on NFL Sunday Now. Let's start at the top with the Bears. They are inside the red zone, 3rd and 3. They hand the football off to Kyle Manungai from their own 12-yard line, and it looks like Manungai is going to be about a yard short. 4th down and 1, Ben Johnson leaving the offense out there on the field. No surprise whatsoever. If you're a Viking fan, you're holding on for one. You're hoping to hold on for one more stop out of your defense. Can they hold the Chicago running attack, which is very good, down for one more yard and get the ball back to Carson Wentz? This has been a sloppy game. This has been a wet game at Soldier Field. And here are the Bears on 4th and 1, not kicking the field goal to tie it up. Very Ben Johnson, very Dan Campbell. Here's the handoff, and it looked, it's right on the line. I think that's a first down for Chicago. I think he crossed the line and got back, or and was forced back. I think that's what, yeah, 1st and goal now for the Bears. They're at the 6-yard line of the Minnesota Vikings. And we'll see if the Bears can punch this one in to take a lead. They have been bottling Caleb Williams up, man. I'll tell you what. Eagles and Titans, 17-17, 6 minutes to go in that football game. Patriots on the Steelers. They are squeezing Aaron Rodgers and defending DK Metcalf, 20-3. Pats on top of the Steelers, 12 minutes to go. The Jets have the ball at the Packers, 47-yard line. They also have a 14-7 lead. A lot of time left, 13:26 to go in the fourth quarter. We have got, oh my, this is not good. In the Bears, in the Bears and Vikings game, Caleb Williams escaping a pass rush, running out to his left, got hit from behind, something tweaked, and he went down. Caleb Williams is down on the ground in pain. They have scooped him up. He cannot, it doesn't look like he can put any weight on one of those legs. This is bad news if you are the Chicago Bears. This is terrible news if this is something serious. Again, Caleb Williams on 1st down and goal, rolling out to his left. One of the Vikings dives at an ankle. He's sort of, I don't even know, did the Viking, Peyton, can you see, did the Viking defender make any contact? Or when he sort of tried to adjust and jump over the foot? Nope, it just looks like it was a non-contact injury on the right knee of Caleb Williams. Oh, no. He sort of is leaping away from a defender. You know how those you make that funky plant? The track at Soldier Field right now is an absolute mess. It has been raining. It has been windy. He couldn't even put any weight on it. You hope for the best for Caleb Williams, but he's got two guys helping him off the field. Tyson Bagent is in as the backup quarterback. He throws a dump off to DeAndre Swift on 2nd and goal, who's stuffed at the 5. But the big story in this game is Caleb Williams just goes down with what looks to be a non-contact injury to his right knee. That would change a lot in the National Football League. And I'm not speculating. I'm not a doctor. This happened a minute ago. It's 3rd and goal right now for the Bears. 6-3, the Vikings lead. 6:44 to go in the fourth quarter. But the big story is that Caleb Williams just went down with a non-contact injury, and it looks to be a knee or an ankle or something in that realm. Bagent is in, Caleb is out, and on 3rd and goal, it's incomplete from the 5-yard line. I would not expect Ben Johnson to go for this on 4th and goal from the 5 with his backup quarterback in, but I have no idea. But I do not know. Oh, my goodness, would this be massive. Not just for the Bears, but massive for the entire NFC, massive for the NFC North. Wow, huge. Just absolutely huge. We will get you the update on Caleb Williams if we get any update on Caleb Williams. We probably will not know. And the Vikings block the field goal attempt from Cairo Santos. The Vikings block it. 6:20 to go. Vikings take over. After a blocked field goal attempt, they stand strong. But again, the injury to Caleb Williams is the bigger story in this football game. We hope he's okay. It doesn't look good. Maybe we'll get an update coming up on the other side. Mike Wickett with you. Oh, man. Brutal. Brutal. It's NFL Sunday now. 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
0: Westwood One. 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Could LA be the latest super team to fall flat? An 0-2 start would be devastating for Sean McVay and company. 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

0: It's NFL Sunday Now on Westwood One Sports. Here's Mike Wickett.
1: All right, the big story in the National Football League is the unfortunate injury to Caleb Williams. If you're just joining us, this just happened.
2: I think just for the...
1: Not that. This just happened.
3: Comes Williams, tripped up, though. Van Ginkel just barely got a piece of him, and he's in pain.
4: Yeah, I don't know if Van Ginkel touched him. It looked to me like he might have pulled up late.
3: Oh, that's even worse then.
4: Yeah, that's what it looked like. I was waiting to see him get up, but...
3: Oh, no. Oh.
4: The stadium... is silent.
1: Did you hear that scream? That was Caleb Williams screaming on the ground. Ugh. He was taken off on a cart. He couldn't even move himself up on the cart. They had to kind of like pick him up by like his shoulders and drag him because his back was against the cab. He had the towel over his head. Does not look good for Caleb Williams. Vikings and Bears, Minnesota leading. It's 6-3. Vikings on top with 3 minutes to go. Also from that division, the Packers are losing 17-7 at the Jets. New York just kicked a field goal to go up 17-7. We got a lot of stuff to get to. Let's update all these scores. Let's bring in Peyton Lodge.
0: Scoreboard now.
1: Peyton, just an absolute horrible moment at Soldier Field.
5: Yeah, it was. And unfortunately, my Ravens, those guys, down 23-17.
1: Are they losing yet?
5: They're down 23-17.
1: Oh, my gosh.
5: This is bad. This is a crazy day today.
1: Yeah, it is.
5: 23-17 Ravens on a 6-yard catch from Juwan Johnson, the tight end for the Saints. And Ravens call timeout. There is a minute 40 left in the game. 3 minutes to go. Vikings just got a huge first down, a 19-yard catch to TJ Hawkinson. 3 minutes to go in the game. Bears have just one timeout left, down 3. 20-6 Bengals, 10:30 left in that one in Houston. Bengals have the ball with 10:30 to go. 20-3, but the Steelers are in the red zone in New England against the Patriots.
1: No, they were in the red zone, but their receiver couldn't hold on to the ball. It popped up in the air. New England picked it off. Aaron Rodgers with a tackle, by the way. Aaron Rodgers has more tackles than touchdown passes today.
5: Well, then 20-3 Patriots, they have the ball now.

0: fumble recovered on the catch and the 12-yard return. They got the ball on their own 32, 5 minutes to go in that one. In New York, it's 17-7 Jets on top of the Packers. Sorry, I had to mention it.
1: I thought we were going to eliminate this game from the menu. I thought we weren't talking about this one.
0: Okay, sorry. Then let's get to Tampa Bay.
1: Yeah,
0: 19-16. Buccaneers on top of the Browns. 7 minutes to go in the game. Second five. Cleveland has the ball down three. All tied up at 17. Cam Ward and the Titans have the ball on the 15-yard line. Third and 15. 2:20 to go. All knotted up at 17 apiece. Can Cam Ward and the Titans pull it off?
1: That would be a hell of an upset. After the Jets, by the way, kicked the field goal to go up 17-7, the Packers fumbled on their next play.
2: Oh.
1: It is a disaster. What a disaster this trip to Jersey has been. Yeah. Oh, my gosh. Just ridiculous. Did the Jets have the football? Is that? Okay. No, the Packers have the football. I was
0: way off.
1: Yeah,
0: they just kicked the field goal. Yeah.
1: Yeah, I was way off. They fumbled to get the ball to the Jets to then kick the field goal to go up 17-7. Green Bay has the ball, down 10, 11 minutes to go. I'm telling you right now, if they lose this game, there's a shot Matt LaFleur gets fired. Not a strong fight, not a strong chance, but there's a chance Matt LaFleur gets fired. You had to come out and win a big road game after the collapse you had against Minnesota. And you can't, and they're the offense, and again, Matt LaFleur is the offensive coordinator for all intents and purposes. Jordan Love, 9 of 18 for 65 yards. They've run the ball 13 times for 42 yards against the Jets. There's a chance. I don't think he gets fired. But there's going to be a lot of talk of it. Because, by the way, the Packers get the Falcons coming up on Thursday. You lose that one, he's gone. And the mini-bye gives you the big window as well. I think, and I don't think Green Bay comes back and wins this football game. They show no signs of life whatsoever in this game. But I believe if the Packers lose this and Atlanta, he's done. He is. I think LaFleur will be coaching for his job on Thursday night. And I don't think it's a ridiculous statement to make. They cannot stop the bleeding in Green Bay. They cannot stop the bleeding whatsoever. It's 17-7. Jets lead Green Bay 10.5 to go in the fourth quarter. Get the Vikings on top of the Bears 6-3. They're at the 2-minute warning. The Vikings have the football. It's 3rd and 10 on the Bears 24-yard line. Again, in that one, the big story, Caleb Williams injured on a non-contact run to his left, trying to escape a pass rush. He was carted off. It did not look good at all. Did not look good at all. Keeping you updated on the rest of these games, Buccaneers up 3, 19-16, hosting the Browns. Although Cleveland is driving, has the ball, 3rd and 1 at the Tampa Bay 31-yard line. How is this happening? There's so much goofy stuff going on right now. We've got Tyler Shuck into the end zone for the Saints. And the Shuck boys are rejoicing. Shuck boys rejoice. The Saints have taken the lead on the Ravens at Baltimore. You know who's making a lot of money today? Las Vegas is making a lot of money today with these upsets that are happening. I am telling you right now, you look at all these numbers. Between the if the Browns can pull it off and they got 1st and 10 on the Tampa 25, if the Saints can hold on and win at Baltimore, the Bengals up 20-6 at the Houston Texans. If all these hold on, Vegas is going to make a lot of money, a lot of money in the National Football League. Think about week one of the NFL season this year, how wild it was. All the point they've pulled Aaron Rodgers. Rodgers isn't even playing in this game anymore. They're down 20-3 with under 3 minutes to go. Mason Rudolph is in the game for the Steelers. That's how bad things have gotten for Pittsburgh. But you think about the difference between week one and week two, how much closer these games are, how much better the defenses are all playing, how much time has passed, and how much scouting you've actually had to do or gotten to do with your opponent playing an actual game, how to prepare. It's incredible how much closer, other than the Panthers and Falcons, sorry, Atlanta fan, other than Panthers, Falcons, all of these games are close. Okay, I guess Patriots, Steelers is 20-3. And the Steelers are punting the football. Why are the Steelers punting? Why are you punting the football down 20-3? What are they doing? I mean, that is waving the white flag right there. That is absolutely white flag waved right there. Jeez. Saints hit the extra point. They're up 24-17 on the Ravens with a minute 28 to go in that ballgame. Bengals on top of the Texans 20-6. Jamar Chase has not one touchdown catch, but two in this ballgame.
3: Four-man rush. Got away. Looking, throwing, and it's caught. Touchdown!
1: That's a touchdown for Jamar Chase. He's got two on the day. C.J. Stroud's thrown for 267, but no scores for the Houston Texans. I had high aspirations for Houston this year. I really did. I don't know how I feel about those anymore. If you can only put 6 points up, but then again, how legit is this Cincinnati defense? Three turnovers last week when they hosted Tampa Bay. They go to Houston now, and they are holding this Texans team to just 6 points in their own building? Wow. It's pretty unbelievable. A lot of unbelievable stuff going on right now. The Packers have moved the football down in four plays into Jets territory. It's first and goal at the Jets 7 with 8:45 to go in the football game. The Browns have taken the lead. Deshaun Watson has thrown a second touchdown pass. 238 yards passing and two TDs for Deshaun Watson. Denzel Boston with a touchdown catch. And someone named Blake Whitehart.
4: Of course.
1: I don't know who the hell Blake Whitehart is. Who the hell is Blake Whitehart? He has just caught a touchdown pass for the Cleveland Browns, who now lead Tampa Bay 23-19. You heard me right. The Cleveland Browns on the road are leading the Tampa Bay Buccaneers. I got to wonder what this might mean for Todd Bowles, right? Like, don't you think this means something for Todd Bowles? I already told you, if Matt LaFleur loses this game, then his seat's going to get incredibly hot. If Todd Bowles loses this game, they're going to be 0-2 as well. Oh, man. All right, updates. Okay. The Packers got a touchdown run from Jordan Love, but the touchdown was nullified by a penalty. The Minnesota Vikings just kicked a field goal. It hit the upright and bounced in. It's now 9-3. Minnesota leads the Chicago Bears, who are playing the rest of this game and maybe the rest of the season without Caleb Williams, who was hurt on a non-contact play scrambling to his left at the Minnesota 5-yard line. But the Vikings have just kicked a field goal. They're now up 9-3 with 1:09 to go. Tyson Bagent going to come and try to lead a massive comeback for the Chicago Bears. The Panthers are blowing out the Falcons. The Titans have kicked a field goal and have the lead on the Philadelphia Eagles. The Browns lead the Buccaneers. The Saints, with 20 seconds to go, have picked off Lamar Jackson and have a 24-17 lead. The Saints are going to go to Baltimore and beat the Baltimore Ravens. What is happening in the National Football League this week? There is such a difference between week one and week two, and it is incredibly evident by what we are watching right now. We will get you the finals. We will get you set for the early ones coming up, or the early moments of these second games coming up. Whew! I got a towel off. I'm Mike Wickett. Thanks for being here. Stick around. We got more coming up. NFL Sunday Now on Westwood One Sports.
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1: I thought I was going to have a chance to towel off, but I don't. The Bears, under with Tyson Bagent in for the injured Caleb Williams. It's 3rd and 2 on the 12-yard line of the Minnesota Vikings, down 9-3. Bagent trying to lead the improbable comeback. Fires into the end zone, and it falls incomplete. I don't know if the game is over because I don't know if they're going to put... Look, I watched Michigan and Western Michigan. I have no idea if this game is over right now. They put 1 second back on the clock just like they did in Ann Arbor. And if you're watching it, Bagent throws it to the middle of the end zone. The ball... I think there's at least 1 second left on the clock, and there should be. Bagent will get one more toss into the end zone. Again, Minnesota leads Chicago 6-3. 1 second left in the game. We've got a... of all times for a lightning delay, we'll get to the Tampa Bay update, but they're moving all the players off the field, and we got a one-score game down there. There's so much happening in the National Football League right now. Minnesota has called a timeout. All right. Let's get you updated. The Philadelphia Eagles have just scored a touchdown to go up 24-20 on the Tennessee Titans. The Packers had scored a touchdown to get within 17-14. They still trail the Jets. The Jets have the ball 4th and 3 at their own 31, probably going to, I would assume, punt the football away. Let's get more. I know Peyton's keeping an eye on all of this.
0: Scoreboard. Now,
1: Peyton, what a terrible time for a weather delay. 2 minutes to go in Tampa. Cleveland's up 4. There's a lightning delay, so they pulled everybody off the field. We got to wait like an hour to play those last 2 minutes.
8: Yeah, that's not good. You don't want that. I'm sure Bill Belichick is watching that right now, laughing.
1: Yeah.
8: Or maybe not. Hey, the three teams today that were favored by 7.5 points or more were the Philadelphia Eagles, who were losing a moment ago. The Ravens, they lost. And also the Buccaneers. And they're losing as well in that delay. So the three teams today that were favored by 7.5 or more were losing with about 10 seconds left in the fourth until the Eagles went in and got in the end zone. Who was that? Well, no other than, of course, Darius Cooper. 3-yard touchdown catch for the Eagles. Puts the Eagles up 24-20. 34-3 Carolina with a minute 40 left to go in the game.
1: Are you seeing what's happening with the Packers and the Jets? Get to the main event. Get to what people are here for, Peyton. Tell them about the Packers. Wait. Sky Moore with a 63-yard punt return. The Packers are in business, baby. Down at the Jets 15. Let's go. Let's go. Let's go.
8: No, that game is done.
1: We're not mentioning it. 3.5 minutes left in the fourth quarter. The Pack back in business. Let's go.
8: 3-yard touchdown catch for Christian Watson made it 17-14. Packs are in business.
1: Yes.
8: Oh, man. All right, that'll be a good little finish there. 3:50 to go in the game. Oh, an incomplete pass from Jordan Love on 3rd and 7 makes it 4th and 7. They'll probably tie this thing up 17-all with 3 minutes to go if the Packers can make a field goal. All right, 20-6, Bengals in Houston. 3 minutes to go. Joe Burrow and company have the ball. They'll probably end this one where it is, 20-6. We finally have the final score. An incomplete pass from Cam Ward ends the Titans game. 24-20, Eagles in Tennessee is your final there. The final in New England, 20-3, Patriots over the Steelers. Minnesota over Chicago. When Chicago gets the second back for another play but can't get it done again, 9-3, Vikings over the Bears in Chicago. And the final, of course, the New Orleans Saints over my Ravens, 24-17.
1: Oh, I just laugh because it's, you know, field goal good for Trey Smack, the rookie kicker from Florida. Ties it up, and the Packers are back in business. It's 17-17 in New York with 3 minutes to go. Green Bay was down 17-7. They scored a touchdown, the big 63-yard punt return by Sky Moore, the former Kansas City Chief. And Green Bay gets down the field. Would have been nice to see another touchdown, but hey, we'll take it, baby. We'll take it. This is why the NFL is awesome, all right? Look at some of these finals that you just heard. If you would have told me that the Texans, who are still losing right now with 2 minutes to go, were going to lose by 14 at home, I never would have believed it. If you would have told me the Ravens at home were going to lose to the Saints, I never would have believed it. If you would have told me the Pittsburgh Steelers were going to lose at New England, I would have believed that one. That would make sense. The Titans hanging with the Eagles. The Vikings scored 9 points and they won. The Vikings scored 9 points and they won. And if you missed it, the biggest story in the NFL isn't any of these finals. It's not. Unfortunately, it's this play right here. Here
3: comes Williams, tripped up though. Van Ginkle just barely got a piece of him. And he's in pain.
5: Yeah, I don't know if Van Ginkle touched him. It looked to me like he might have pulled up late.
3: Oh, that's even worse then.
5: Yeah, that's what it looked like. I was waiting to see him get up, but
3: oh no. Oh.
5: This stadium is silent.
1: The Caleb Williams went down scrambling to his left, and you heard the scream part of that is the most excruciating part of that soundbite, of that highlight from Fox. To hear Caleb scream like that, and then he can't put any weight on it. And I'm no doctor, but from me, it looked like Achilles or ankle, maybe ACL, one of the ligaments in the knee. I have no idea. I'm not going to speculate too much, but just sitting here watching it on TV, your heart breaks for Caleb and the Bears fans because he was having an MVP start to the year. He was having such a great, 59 last week, struggling obviously today against Brian Flores' defense, but we've seen that happen a lot. The story in the NFL is none of these finals. The story of the day is what happened on the field at Soldier Field today. And hopefully it's not season ending and career altering, but it did not look good for Caleb Williams. Yikes. Bengals just punted the football away. Texans have it 20-6. The Browns and Buccaneers, of course, a Browns game is weird. It's delayed with 2 minutes to go. There's a lightning delay. And I think the NFL rule is like you can't play until like 30 minutes have passed since the lightning moves out of the area. And there was a lot of that around Florida today. And there's always a lot of that seemingly around Florida. So it wouldn't surprise me at all if that's going to be, a 30, 45 minute delay. Who knows? We're going to get that one finished. Packers and Jets tied at 17, 2:48 to go. This is going to surprise no Packer fan, but I think we have a pass interference penalty on Keyshawn Nixon. Shocking. Shocking that guy would pick up a penalty on a key drive, complete pass to Garrett Wilson, and the Jets have a first down on their own 41-yard line. Again, 2:48 to go. The game is tied at 17. Early on, we got a couple of the second games are underway. Raiders and Chargers. Los Angeles has the ball at the Las Vegas 47. Scoreless very early in Jaguars Broncos as well. Jacksonville with they got the ball. Nope, check that. Denver's got the ball at their own 23-yard line, but it's fourth down. Looks like that's going to be a punt early on for the Broncos. Deep pass from Geno Smith falls incomplete. It's second and 10. A.D. Mitchell, the intended target, defended by Green Bay, setting up a second and 10. Geno Smith over to Garrett Wilson, picking up 8 yards. It is third and 2 at their own 49-yard line. The Jets have the ball, 2:40 to go, tied at 17, and they're going to let this thing wind down to the 2-minute warning. Boy, oh boy. There is so much riding on the next 2 minutes if you're a Green Bay Packers fan. If the Packers win, they get 4 days to rest and they play the Falcons on Thursday. with a shot to get to 2-1. If the Packers lose this football game, even though they just gave him an extension, the seat will be very, very hot for one Matt LaFleur. They did just give him an extension in the offseason. A lot of Packers fans were not happy with that, considering all the collapses that happened, and then, of course, the collapse that happened last week. And to go on the road and be pathetic on offense for most of this football game, as Green Bay has been pretty pathetic on offense. I mean, Jordan Love is 13 of 24 for 112 yards and two touchdowns. Not exactly lighting it up. Their leading rusher is Matthew Golden. He's a wide receiver. Their leading receiver is Matthew Golden, 3 for 45. Their leading rusher is Marshawn Lloyd, 6 carries for 20 yards. Green Bay has 49 rushing yards in this football game. And they're tied 17-17, 2 minutes to go in this one, at the New York Jets. We hit the two-minute warning in that. Again, the Browns and Buccaneers. That one is a weather delay with how much time to go? The two-minute warning? 2 minutes to go in that game? And you couldn't play. I know it's safety. I know it's player safety. The NFL doesn't really care about player safety. They play Thursday night football. They're going to play a Wednesday night game. But you're telling me we couldn't have got two more minutes out of that game for the Browns and Buccaneers? Bengals lead the Texans. Houston has the ball on their own 30-yard line. They're down 20-6. Again, Jags and Broncos. That game is scoreless early in the first quarter. Raiders and Chargers also scoreless in the first quarter. We're about 15 minutes away from Commanders and Cowboys kicking off. Same thing for Seahawks and Cardinals. Dolphins and Niners a little bit later on. And tonight, Colts and Chiefs. And don't forget, you can hear Colts and Chiefs right here on Westwood One. 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You can take this show with you on the road as well. Download the Westwood One app, and then tomorrow you can hear the Monday night game, which is Giants at Rams. No Myles Garrett. Puka Nacua is a game-time decision with a hip injury. He may or may not go. Miss some practices for the Rams this week. They're also all without their third receiver, Jordan Whittington. So it'll be a big day for probably like six tight ends that they like to play. Kyren Williams, Blake Corum, Devontae Adams, all big nights coming up tomorrow night if Puka Nacua is unable to go. But the games we are watching right now, the Packers and the Jets, two-minute warning, tied at 17. Jets have the ball 3rd-and-2 at their own 49-yard line. You would guess that this would be four-down territory. I don't think they want to give the ball back to Green Bay, but it's not like the Packers have exactly had, you know, a lot of success on offense so far. And the other game we're watching, the Bengals and Texans, C.J. Stroud with a deep pass to Xavier Hutchinson just out of the reach of the young wide receiver. It's 20-6, 3rd-and-10. They've got the ball at the Bengals' 40-yard line. All right, we are underway on 3rd-and-2. It looks like Breece Hall was stopped about a yard short. It is 4th-and-1. My assumption is the Jets are going to go for this, but what do I know? And it looks like they're leaving the offense out there right now. Yep, they are going to leave the offense out there. Minute 38, minute 37. Matt LaFleur looks very worried. We'll see what happens. And Braylon Allen up the middle. And Braylon Allen is stopped. Braylon Allen is stopped by the Packers front. Let's go. Let's go. I hate being a fanboy on the radio, but this is who I am, man. This is exactly who I am. What a play. What a play by the Packers front. They turned the Jets away with a minute 15 to go. Packers and Jets tied at 17. Green Bay with the ball at midfield. They can steal a victory if they're able to get points on the board and keep the Jets from scoring again, which, you know, they're not really good at not collapsing. Over on the AFC game, we've got the Bengals and the Texans. C.J. Stroud from the 15-20-yard line fires into the end zone. It's incomplete. Bengals still on top 20-6 with 45 seconds to go in that one. Oh, my goodness. What a turn of events. What an absolute turn of events. Jordan Love and the Packers have a chance to, escape with a win, stealing victory from the jaws of defeat. First down, Jordan Love incomplete, looking for a Christian Watson over the middle, and it falls short. Meanwhile, from the 12-yard line, C.J. Stroud looking to fire the ball into the end zone. As he escapes, he is unable to escape. He's sacked and taken down by this new look and legit Cincinnati defense. By the way, Christian Watson coming off the field, holding his left arm very close to his body. It's going to be a timeout taken by Green Bay. He took a shot to the left arm from one of the defenders for the New York Jets. He was walking off holding that left arm. That's Christian Watson that left the field holding his left arm after taking a shot in the middle of the field from one of the Jets' defensive players. Another toss into the end zone from C.J. Stroud. Falls incomplete. Green Bay has called timeout. All right. We are late for a timeout. We will update you on both of these games. Give you the We might have a final. We might not have a final from New Jersey. Packers and Jets going down to the wire. Bengals and Texans going down to the wire. My name is Mike Wickett. I am going down to the wire. Happy to have you with us here on NFL Sunday Now on Westwood One Sports.
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0: Texting may have gotten Brett Favre, Tiger Woods, and Hugh Freeze in trouble. 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
0: 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Bet Saracen, made by Arkansans for Arkansans.
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1: You know, I don't know exactly what's happening in the New York Green Bay game. I do know that there are two. Somehow, the Packers milked the clock when it was 4th and 5, down to 2 seconds at midfield, took a penalty, and the play clock and the clock itself began to keep running. Green Bay used a timeout. They put the offense back out there. There's 2 seconds left on the clock, and obviously they're going to throw this thing into the end zone, try for a Hail Mary. Now I will tell you. During week one of the NFL season, I was on the air when Michigan hit the Hail Mary. If the Packers, who are going to heave this thing up from 50 yards out, they got three wide receivers out there, four wide receivers, got Love in the gun, 2 seconds, and he gets sacked. Okay, we're going to overtime. Packers and Jets are going to overtime. And it was the former Green Bay Packer, Enik Bare, who actually got the sack and took Love down. That's not ironic at all. And we're getting ready. We're a few minutes away from Commanders and Cowboys. That one's going to get going. The game of the week. There is a lot of madness going on in the National Football League. Okay. All right. I got to get myself back on track here, because there's an overtime game happening. We've got a game that's still in a weather delay. The Buccaneers and the Browns are still in a weather delay right now. And that one, I don't know when that thing's going to come back. The Browns have a 5-point lead with 2 minutes to go. The Bucs have the ball and they emptied everybody out. We got the Ravens and the Rams. I'm sorry, the Ravens and the Saints. That one, this is a surprise as well.
33: Margin for error, microscopic here. Jackson puts some air under it. Jackson's pass picked off, intercepted by Blackman. And the Saints turn out the lights on the Ravens here in Baltimore.
1: That's not something I thought I would hear. The Saints turn out the lights on the Ravens. But here we are. The Saints go to Baltimore and they get the win. Cameron Dicker just missed a field goal for the Chargers earlier. It's scoreless between Vegas and L.A. It's scoreless between Jacksonville and Denver. Commanders and Cowboys getting ready to kick off. Both teams there 0-1. A huge game for Dallas, especially that defense. There have been a lot of people talking about that Dallas defense and how they did not show up against the Giants last week. And their head coach, Brian Schottenheimer, blaming a lot of it on communication.
3: Well, you address it first and foremost. It was surprising to us that we didn't communicate very well. Spent quite a bit of time yesterday in the team meeting just going back through the keys to communication. First part is being decisive and loud. Second part, that's the person that's giving it. And then the receiving is where we were off, you know, on a few things. Calls were being made. They have to be louder. They have to be more decisive, but they have to be received. To co-sign that, you see us, we signal all the time based on, you know, different things. So, you know, you can't hear what they're saying on the film. So there should be hand signals that show information being received and, you know, we need to be better. And it wasn't good enough. We emphasized it. We talked about it and they understand.
1: By the way, I did just read that Jeff Bezos is in attendance in Dallas. Bezos is there to watch the Cowboys and the Commanders play. Both teams 0-1. Both teams with new coordinators. The Commanders have two new coordinators. Dallas has the new defensive coordinator. Also, by the way, Washington adding some pieces like Stephon Diggs to go opposite Terry McLaurin. And Diggs is working on building his chemistry as we speak, just one game in with Jaden Daniels.
5: We were trying to figure it out in the first half. You know, I had a drop that bothered me a couple of them, actually. I just got to find a way to make him in. He's a hell of a quarterback. And those quarterbacks that you get going, they get hot at one point. I think in that fourth quarter, he went like 9-for-11 or something and got hot. And he's a special quarterback. So for me, just doing my job, playing receiver, you know what I'm saying? Just bank reps and being out there. It was the first time we all been out there. I think we didn't do too much preseason as well. I think I played like 2 plays in the preseason. So it's a little bit different in the game, and everything is a little bit more sped up. Guys are tackling. It's just a different space. So being out there and banking reps, I think things will get better.
1: Well, if you're a Commanders fan, like you didn't see a whole lot that you loved against Philadelphia last week. But then again, a lot of teams don't see a lot that they love from against Philadelphia. So that shouldn't be all that surprising. Cowboys and Commanders, by the way, have just kicked off. Dallas has the ball. They'll start on their own 34-yard line. Packers have just kicked off in overtime to the New York Jets. That game tied at 17 as we hit the extra frame, and the Jets will return it to about their own 30-yard line to start the extra frame. Jags and Broncos, that one 6.5 to go in the first quarter. That's still scoreless. Raiders and Chargers. Look, the Raiders are 1-0, and I don't want to say they're just happy to be here at 1-0, but they beat the Dolphins last week. Their schedule gets a heck of a lot tougher than the Miami Dolphins. They've got the Chargers this week. And then after they play L.A., they get the Saints, the Chiefs, the Patriots, the Bills, the Rams. Like, that's a ridiculous stretch for Kirk Cousins and the Las Vegas Raiders. But if they lose the game, I don't think anybody in Vegas is going to be like, oh, man, what happened to us? We had these aspirations. But if you're a Chargers fan and you wind up 0-2 after losing to Arizona last week, if the Chargers start the year losing to the Cardinals and the Raiders, two teams that we all expect to be picking in the top 10, picking in the top 5 come next spring. I mean, again, I don't think you light up anybody's seat after 2 weeks with a brand new coordinator and a brand new system and a brand new offense like Mike McDonald brought to Los Angeles. But there's going to be some talk and some pressure, and it's going to be very uneasy for Jim Harbaugh and company if they do drop this one to the Las Vegas Raiders. And again, it's scoreless. It's early. I'm not putting that on anybody right now. First play, the Packers get to Geno Smith. The second play, the Packers get to Geno Smith. It is now going to be 3rd and 25 in overtime. Lucas Van Ness with a monster pressure on Geno Smith. It's now 3rd and 30. There was a penalty, a false start. It's 3rd and 30 in overtime for the Jets. The first possession. At home, Green Bay's defense showing up here in the extra frame. They get a couple of pressures on Geno Smith. And the Packers, who were down 17-7 in the fourth quarter, are a punt away. Well, it's 3rd down and 30. They're a stop and a punt away from getting the football back in what might be an improbable comeback from Green Bay. It just might be. 8:24 to go in overtime. 3rd and 30. They're coming back to the line as we speak. This way, it's amazing The NFL is so week to week. It is absolutely amazing what one play can do for a narrative, what one catch can do for a team, the feeling, the emotion for your favorite team. It's incredible. That's why the NFL is so great. All right, we got a pass to Kenyon Sadiq for 12 yards, 4th and 18, as the Jets will send the punting unit out there, and Green Bay will get a chance to come away with a victory that, frankly, I didn't think they were going to have a chance to come away with. But what do I know? I'm Mike Wickett. This is NFL Sunday Now, keeping you updated on all of the games, everything happening. Again, Packers, Jets in overtime, tied at 17. The Jets sending their punting unit out. It's 4th and 18. The Browns and Buccaneers, 23-19. Cleveland with the lead at Tampa. We're in a weather delay, and they just showed some of the cameras from around the Buccaneers stadium down there from the pirate ship. It looks like a monsoon. If you're listening to us in Florida, you're used to this stuff. The 2-minute warning, by the way, in that game when the weather delay came out. Let's see. After that, Jags and Broncos scoreless in the first quarter. The Raiders and Chargers are scoreless early in the first quarter. Commanders and Cowboys. Dallas has the ball all the way down already to the Washington 16-yard line. Now down to the 14-yard line. On the opening drive of the game for the Dallas Cowboys, Seahawks and Cardinals, we have don't knock Drew Lock, man. We got an 82-yard touchdown pass from Drew Lock to Jackson Smith and Jigba, and the Seahawks are up 6-0 with the PAT to come against the Arizona Cardinals. Again, I know people in Seattle. They are a fan of Sam Darnold, and he won you a Super Bowl. But there are people out there that think that Sam Darnold is the reason they won a Super Bowl last year or was a major reason. No, Sam Darnold is an above-average quarterback. Look what Drew Lock just did. An 82-yard touchdown pass to Jackson Smith and Jigba. Unbelievable. First and goal for the Dallas Cowboys on the Washington 3-yard line, 11:21 to go. In the opening quarter in that football game, Dolphins and Niners, Miami down to the San Francisco 39-yard line on their opening drive of the game. That one is scoreless. But the one that all eyes are on, oh, we've got an injured, who is 82 for the Jets. We've got an injured New York Jet walking off the field right now into the blue tent. Gonna have to look that number up. 82. Sounds like a wide receiver, I would assume, but I don't know. All right, we'll keep an eye on that. 82, you know who that one is? It's Arian Smith. All right, big run by Caleb Johnson, the second-year running back out of Iowa, who Green Bay traded a late-round pick for from the Pittsburgh Steelers with the Josh Jacobs situation up in the air. He picks up 13 big yards, and the Packers have crossed the 50-yard. No, they're almost at the 50-yard line, their own 47-yard line in overtime. They are tied with the New York Jets. Browns and Bucks still in a weather delay with 2 minutes to go. Browns up 23-19. Denver's got the ball on their own 11 with the Jags early in the first quarter. Raiders and Chargers, 4 minutes to go in that first quarter, scoreless. Commanders and Cowboys, Dak Prescott to CeeDee Lamb for a touchdown. Dallas goes on top early. 6-0 on the Commanders. Again, Jackson Smith and Jigba with an 82-yard touchdown reception. The Seahawks lead at the Cardinals 7-0. Dolphins and Niners are scoreless. We got one tonight. Don't forget Colts and Chiefs. You can hear it right here on Westwood One. Make sure you download the Westwood One app to get it. Let's see here. Back to the Packers and the Jets. And just a short gain there from Caleb Johnson, 2nd and 7 after a 3-yard pickup. Man, what this would mean for the Jets if they're able to get the stop and Geno's able to get them down and score some points. It would be absolutely massive for the Jets to start out 2-0 and keep pace. I mean, I don't think they're a division contender, but I have said that I've bought into the New York Jets winning 7, 8, or 9 games this year. I mean, in that division, that's still pretty tough with the Pats and the Bills to compete for the crown, but it is still a good football team on offense. And I don't know if it's a terrible team on defense. Jordan Love to Chris Brooks. on a pass along the right side. He actually gets hit after he picks up the first down, gets hit out of bounds. Going to be a 15-yard penalty tacked on to the big pickup by Chris Brooks on a swing pass from Jordan Love. There's an unnecessary roughness penalty, 15 extra yards, and the Packers are in business at the New York Jets' 22-yard line with 5:50 to go in overtime. The Jets punted on their opening possession, so they will not get a chance to get the football back if Green Bay kicks a field goal with their rookie kicker, Trey Smack. Jordan Love to Matthew Golden for 14 yards. It is first and goal, Green Bay at the Jets' 8-yard line. And the Cheeseheads are having an afternoon. The Cheeseheads are having an afternoon right now. Jordan Love and company moving the football down the field here in the extra stanza. First and goal at the 8. They're calling a timeout. I need to get to a break, but I don't know if I can do it. I don't know if I can leave you. I want to tell you what's happening in these games. I want to describe to you what's happening in these games. I want to let you know that the Browns and Bucks are still in a 2-minute warning. It's been going on for about an hour because of a weather delay. Browns lead Tampa 23-19. Jags and Broncos scoreless, 3 minutes to go in the first quarter. Raiders have the football, first and goal at the Chargers' 4-yard line. Commanders have the football on their own 25. It's second down after Dak Prescott hit CeeDee Lamb for a touchdown. Cowboys up 7-0, 9 minutes to go in that first quarter. The Arizona Cardinals are moving the football near midfield. Seahawks with a 7-0 lead on top of Arizona. Jackson Smith and Jigba, 82 yards for the touchdown. The Dolphins and the Niners are scoreless with 9:19 to go in that first quarter. Okay. Looks like the Packers are sending out their rookie kicker, Trey Smack. He was drafted in the 6th round. The Packers, of course, the last few years, ever since Mason Crosby was told, we don't want you to kick here anymore, they have had so many problems kicking. Last year, it was a disaster in the playoff game. Brandon McManus missed 2 field goals and an extra point, and the Packers lost in overtime to the Chicago Bears in the playoff game at Soldier Field. They spent a 6th-round pick on the highest-rated rookie kicker in the draft, Trey Smack out of Florida, to come kick for the Green Bay Packers. And he will be called on to kick the game-winning field goal right now, but the Jets have called timeout, used their second timeout. Okay, all right. Do you really want my reaction if the Packers kick a game-winning field goal? Trey Smack from 26 yards out. The snap is down. The kick is up. And it's good! The Packers win in overtime. They didn't collapse. They actually did the opposite thing. The Jets collapsed up 17-7. And the Packers come back to win. And everything is fine. All problems in Green Bay are solved. Today's going to be a good day. Let's crack a beer. All right. I know I'm late for a break. We wrap this up. We give you more of the highlights. We tell you what's going on with all these other games and if the Browns and Buccaneers are ever actually going to finish the final 2 minutes. But it is a final 20-17. The Packers beat the Jets. Trey Smack with a 26-yard field goal in OT. I'm Mike Wickett. 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
6: 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Could LA be the latest super team to fall flat? An 0-2 start would be devastating for Sean McVay and company. 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
11: Woo! NFL Week 2 is drunk. It's the exact opposite of last week when there were the record-setting points scored in the National Football League's opening week. Points have been harder to come by in week number two, like you might expect. Let's get to the biggest story as we get you all of the updates, all the scores.
8: Scoreboard now.
11: At one point, Green Bay was down 17-7 in the fourth quarter, and you could just feel the heat under Matt LaFleur's seat. You could feel the angry vibes coming from Green Bay, from Cheesehead Nation, from all of the Packers fans. Jordan Love throws a touchdown pass. Sky Moore with a massive punt return, setting up a game-tying field goal. The defense shows up in overtime. And then it was Trey Smack, the rookie kicker from Florida.
12: So here's James Woodrow Smack III, nicknamed Trey, looking for 3 points and the win. Packers in overtime.
11: The defense and special teams bailed out the offense, which was quite anemic. Jordan Love, 16 of 29 for a buck 45, did throw two touchdowns in this one. Matthew Golden, 4 catches, 58 yards. His two touchdown passes, one to Marshawn Lloyd, one to Christian Watson. That's kind of it. On the other side, Geno Smith, 247 yards passing and a touchdown. He hit Garrett Wilson, who caught 5 balls for 57 yards. And the Packers' defense shut down the run game. Neither team ran the ball well at all. Packers had 63 rushing yards. The Jets just 67. The Packers are 1-1. The Jets are 1-1. Green Bay wins 20-17.

0: Let's bring in Peyton Lodge, who has more from the National Football League.
1: Braves over the Astros after eight. I'm just kidding.
0: No, we're not talking about Braves. We're not talking Braves and Astros. Who cares? It's the NFL.
1: CeeDee Lamb gets in the end zone to put Dallas on the board 7-0. 5:45 left to go in the first. Dallas gets the ball back quickly. Now they already have the ball down the 6-yard line of the Commanders, looking to put on more in a 3rd and 5. The 49ers, quick touchdown for them as well. CMC, Christian McCaffrey into the end zone with a 1-yard touchdown run. They're up 7-0 on top of the Dolphins in San Fran. Seahawks make the trip to Arizona. 4:30 to go in the first. 2nd and 3 for the Cardinals. They have the ball on Seattle's 43-yard line. A couple of catches for Trey McBride already. 3 receptions, 21 yards. 4:30 remaining in the first. Cardinals down 7. No score. Just getting into the second quarter in L.A. Raiders, Chargers. And there are probably 60, 70% Raider fans in the crowd tonight.
0: No surprise.
1: In Los Angeles. It's pretty ridiculous. No score after one, just starting the second. The Chargers are starting their drive right now. Jags, Broncos, still no score. 13 minutes to go in the second. However, Trevor Lawrence just threw a 32-yard dot to his guy, Parker Washington, to bring the ball all the way down to the 1-yard line of Denver. So Jags looking to punch it in for the first score of that game. That's all we got right now.
0: All right, appreciate it. A note from the Raiders game. Stop me if you've heard this, but the Raiders offensive line could get no push. Raiders with 1st and goal from the 4-yard line, handed to Ashton Gianti, -1 yards. All right, so now they're back at the 5. Picks up 3 on the next carry, down to the 2. Picks up 1 to the 1-yard line on 4th down and goal from the 1-yard line. Gianti gets stuffed. Turnover on downs. How very Raider of you. And let's hear from Jackson Smith and Jigba. Big touchdown catch for the champs.
2: Drew Lock going deep down the middle. Towards the sideline, it's a Jigba. Jackson Smith and Jigba will take it down the sideline, and that is a Seahawk touchdown.
0: 82 yards for the reigning offensive player of the year playing for the champs. And as you heard, Seattle's got the early lead in their ballgame, taking on the Arizona Cardinals 7-0. Arizona does have the ball at the Seattle 35. It's 3rd and 5 inside Seahawks territory. Brandon Aubrey just kicked a field goal for Dallas to go up 10-0. Their first touchdown, though, came from CeeDee Lamb.
2: Fake throw. CeeDee Lamb. Touchdown, Dallas.
0: Those calls on Fox. Jags punch it into the end zone. It is a rushing touchdown for Bashaul Tootin. 5 carries, 16 yards, and he punches it in. Jags lead the Broncos 7-0 at the New Mile High. 12:13 to go there in the second quarter. Whew, man. It was a kind of, I'm not going to lie, like, Peyton, it was kind of a boring first hour of NFL football. There was not a lot of scoring, but man, oh man, did the NFL make up for it in the final hour.
1: It really was kind of boring in the first half. I mean, we were trying to, like, you know, they have us cutting highlights here
0: for
1: the listeners, of course.
0: Yeah.
1: There was nothing to cut.
0: No, there was nothing. There was really nothing. We wanted to give you more highlights, but we didn't have any highlights to give you. Like, we just didn't have any. We would love to do that. But we're getting some early in these second games. And of course, coming up tonight, it's Chiefs and Colts. You'll be able to hear that one on the Westwood One app. Make sure you download the Westwood One app so you can hear all your favorite NFL games and all the March Madness and take us with you wherever you go. Pat Mahomes wasn't great in his first game back off the ACL injury on Monday night against the Broncos. Kenneth Walker was fantastic. But here's what Patty Mahomes had to say in his first game back.
2: So here's,
0: I got to get the right highlight up. My bad. I apologize. That's on me. Here's Mahomes.
3: I just wanted to play. Like, yeah, I'd done so much rehab and so much work to kind of put myself in this position. I just wanted to get out there and play. Like, this is what you do it for, and I'm always able to play and go out there, and my guys around me kind of helped me. So whenever I feel like I didn't play my best football, we still were able to go out there and beat a really good football team pretty well because the guys around me stepped up and knew that they're going to have to help me as I kind of get back into the rhythm of things.
0: Yeah, Mahomes was 15 of 27 for 184 yards passing, two touchdowns, had the pick, and did have the one rushing touchdown, the 15-yard rushing touchdown, carried the ball seven times for 23 yards and the score. His head coach, Andy Reid, I got to wonder what Andy Reid is thinking about when he's watching Patrick Mahomes use his legs.
4: Once you put him in the game, he's going to play, and you better be confident in that. And if it meant running, you know, the only thing I'd ask is that you get down, and he did that for the most part. Yeah, he kept saying he wanted to get that one hit, and he would be right back in the flow. I'm not sure I agreed with that part, but I kind of how it worked.
0: And up next, they get the Indianapolis Colts, who got smoked 41-23 by the Ravens last week. Head coach Shane Steichen getting Daniel Jones back. His wide receiver room looks a little bit different. Nice day from Jonathan Taylor, but he wasn't thrilled with his team's effort.
5: Yeah, definitely. Week one's obviously a wake-up call. We know we got a lot of football left, but there's a lot of things that we needed to get corrected, and a lot of them are things we can correct. And I got a lot of confidence in our guys, you know, moving forward. Like you said, week one, I got to put it behind us. Obviously, you're salty Sunday night, you're salty Monday, and then Monday night you start working on Kansas City and get rolling on Kansas City and then, you know, back to week two.
0: Yeah, you'll get back to week number two. And I mean, the Colts, look, that division is interesting because you've got the Texans who are now 0-2 in the AFC South. They lost to Cincinnati today. Tennessee's not going to be a factor. Maybe next year they begin to build whatever they're building over there in Tennessee. The Jags are 1-0, and they're up on Denver right now, 7-0. But that division is going to come down, I think, to probably a couple of teams. I mean, I think we can say it's going to be, I think Houston's going to be there, but what the hell do I know? I think Houston's going to wind up being there. Jacksonville, I think, will be there. Indy's kind of a wild card. You know, Jonathan Taylor is still one of the great workhorse backs in the National Football League. Tyler Warren is great. They've got, coming back off the injury. The wide receiver, Alec Pierce, who played okay last week in his first game back. Tyler Warren's fantastic, but their defense is a giant question mark. You know, they gave up all those points to Baltimore. Granted, it's Baltimore. They're going to score a lot of points on a lot of different teams. So we get the Sunday Nighter tonight. It is the Chiefs and the Colts. You can hear it on Westwood One Sports on the app or at westwoodonesports.com. Make sure you're checking that one out. Final rundown on the games in action right now for you. The Browns on top of the Buccaneers. We are still in a lightning delay. It's a two-minute warning. It's been going on for about an hour and a half. Browns up 4, 23-19 at Tampa. But that lightning delay, I just saw some of the weather at Raymond James Stadium. I don't know when they're playing that football game. Jags up 7-0 on the Broncos, 11:43 to go in the second quarter. Raiders and Chargers scoreless. Raiders have the football in Charger territory down at the L.A. 40-yard line. Commanders and Cowboys. Washington has the ball on their own 21-yard line after the Brandon Aubrey field goal. Dallas up 10-0. Seahawks 7-0. They're leading the Arizona Cardinals, who have first and goal at the Seattle 10-yard line, by the way. 2 minutes to go in the first quarter there. Dolphins that are down 7-0 in San Francisco. But it is first and 15 for Miami at the San Francisco 34-yard line. Colts and Chiefs tonight. And then, of course, tomorrow night, it is the Giants and the Rams. This has been a lot of fun. I am sweating. This has been so much fun. It has been a blast being on once again here on NFL Sunday. Now it continues. John Mallory coming up next. Did I get that right? Is that Johnny Ballgame I hear in my ear? Oh, yeah. Hell yeah, Johnny Ballgame. All right, thanks to our producer, Peyton Lodge, our board operator, Mondo Hernandez. My name is Mike Wickett. Thank you for listening. NFL Sunday Now continues week two of the NFL season here on Westwood One Sports.
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1: It's NFL Sunday Now on Westwood One Sports. Here's John Mallory.
2: Oh, yes. Enthusiasm, energy level. Let's crank that up like Marty McFly in the first scene of the original Back to the Future, right? Then he slams that guitar and just goes flying to the back of whatever Emmett Brown, Doc Brown was doing there. Welcome. It's NFL Sunday Now. I'm Johnny Ballgame, and we're here to basically just keep you in the now, just like the show says, right? Who's scoring teeters? What teams are trailing? Comebacks, injuries. We cover everything here on Westwood One. Trey McBride, the force that he continues to be, new offensive coordinator, new head coach. Nobody gives a rip. They are tied in Glendale, Arizona, 7, Seattle, 7, after the McBride touchdown and extra point. Trey Tucker gets into the end zone with the Raiders, who lead the Chargers, 7-0, 7-3, Jags, Broncos. Just a quick score update right there if you're just saying, dude, I need to know the score. And, yeah, crazy as this is, talk about making a fan base wait. And of all fan bases, you're going to make wait for a win. You're going to go to Cleveland. Cleveland leading the Bucs 23-19. You heard Wicket talking about it too. This game is in a delay. And the last play was the play before the 2-minute warning. And that was a while ago. Apparently it's a thunderstorm in Tampa. So I don't even know when the hell they're going to finish that game. 310-840-4910. That's the number. We want you to call and check in. Let us know where you're going today. Fantasy football, survivor pool, gambling, all that good stuff. Let's check in with our producer, Peyton Lodge, son of Roger, on a Sunday. And Peyton, the NFL, it'll teach you something different every week. And the crazy thing about this league is what it will teach you one week will not apply the next week. Like, take your Ravens. Case in point right there. That's why we love this league, I think, Peyton. Just stuff like that. Anything can happen. How you doing today, Lodges?
9: I'm doing well. And yeah, the NFL has taught me to, you know, you never want to take a team that's favored by 7.5 or more because they've been losing in week two. The 7.5-point favorites are losing this week. It's been a crazy morning and first slate of NFL games. Now we're on to, I'm watching Raiders-Chargers right now, and it might be 70% Raider fans out there in Los Angeles right now.
2: More than that, I mean, the Raiders have more fans in Los Angeles than the Los Angeles Chargers. No one would deny that. I could even maybe make a case that the Raiders have more fans in Los Angeles than the Rams do. Such an advantage. They like get this bonus home game in LA every year. And is Jim Harbaugh, is he going to be 0-2? Here's a guy we've been able to pencil into the playoffs. Not necessarily giving them a 1 or 2 seed, but I'll pencil them in on a 5, 6, 7. They've been doing it every single year since he showed up. Tougher to make the playoffs, as you know, Lodgie, when you start 0-2 in this league. It's like you're just digging yourself out of a hole each and every week. So we'll definitely keep you posted there. You got some highlights of the morning games as well. Peyton will get to eventually. And just all in all, some nasty weather today. And that gets in the way of fantasy. That gets in the way of potential injuries. And Peyton Lodge, I just want to start NFL Sunday Now. If you're just jumping in your rig, wherever you're going, or turning the Westwood One Sports app on, and you need to know if I missed everything, Peyton Lodge, there was a situation in Chicago I want you to start with. Probably have the clip even. And maybe the biggest story so far, potentially, of the NFL young season, Peyton.
9: Yeah, it's pretty rough seeing Caleb Williams go down with a scary non-contact injury. And when he was going ahead and scrambling on his left side to try and grab a couple yards for the Bears, the Vikings lineman, I thought, made some contact with his leg initially. And then you see the replay in slow motion, and seeing him not touch Caleb whatsoever makes things just so much more scary for Chicago, and seeing him crying and being carted off and pumping his fists to Soldier Field was a sight to see and really, really concerning for the Bears.
2: No. I don't pay money to go see a movie and have Tom Cruise's character die in the second scene, right? What am I doing here? Like, first off, condolences to Bears fans, because it does suck. And I actually really like Tyson Bagent, to be honest. Like, when he's had to play, he hasn't been one of these backups that, you know, Cooper Rush, you throw in there, and he can't even operate an NFL offense at that level. Bagent's decent, but I mean, no. If this is as serious, and I think it is too, Lodgie, cash it out. You're done. And it really sucks because this was, what, the highest anticipated Bears season since maybe like 86 or something? Maybe like, say, 2007? Those were years they were coming off Super Bowls. That's how excited that town was. They dropped almost a 60 spot week one, man. And then all of a sudden this, and I'll remember way back in the day on this, Peyton, there was a player, a safety. He was really good. His name was Eugene Robinson out of Colgate. But he played for my Seattle Seahawks growing up in Seattle. And I remember Eugene Robinson tore his Achilles. And he said he thought that some fan had left the stands. And it felt like someone like went behind him and cut the back of his leg with like a knife. Like someone slit the back of it. It was one of those. And I remember him saying that, going, gosh, that sounds weird. We got an update on Omarion Hampton getting into the end zone. That looks like it's going to be tied. But, and then Kobe did and said the same thing. Whenever I think of an Achilles injury, I think of Kobe. He's dribbling the ball. He's doing just anything he would normally do. And you can almost see it pop. And you see him go down, and it's not like an injury that looks like you're in a ton of pain with, a little bit, but it's more like you're like, wait, what's going on here? What is this? I think it's you're more scared. You're panicking. And that's what I saw with Caleb Williams today, you guys. Now, good, sports radio guys, I don't know anyone in this business that also does have, like, an MD. That'd be awesome. But just watching sports, and we all do, our whole life we've watched this. Sometimes when a dude goes down with an injury, hell yes, you know exactly what it is. I don't know what it else would be at this point for Caleb Williams. Crossing my fingers, and I'm not a Bears fan, but I love the league. I don't want one of the most exciting quarterbacks in football to miss everything. What, Achilles? Could he be back by January? Who cares at that point? Your season's done. Sucks for Bears fans. And the weather, it was nasty. You know, contributed to some fantasy scores and all that. Peyton, worst weather for a football game as far as, like, statistical production? Is it rain? Is it heat? Is it freezing temperatures? Is it wind? Is it snow? Feels like rain is pretty high up there on that list, especially when it pours, because it just it wets the ball every play, and it's annoying. Do you have one? Lodgy, chiming in. Do you think one's worse than the other?
9: I would say a combination of rain and wind would probably be pretty bad. Seeing the rain go from left to right on your screen or right to left, I think seeing that is tough because you're also, it's every pass is being, because when you're running the ball, the rain's already doing its job as far as slipping out. And we saw that on the 1 yard line today for Chicago. They had the ball ready to punch it in. It slips out of his hands and the ball goes on the grass and it bounces around for a little bit on the wet grass. So when you combine the wet rain for the run game and the wind for the passing and field goal game, I think the combination is probably the worst.
2: I think so too. Yeah, wind, if you get wind at a certain level, your passing game is just screwed, period, end of story. And I don't care if you have Brett Favre trying to throw through that wind. That's a good point. The rain is annoying. It's slippery. It's wet, obviously. It affects the passing and the catching and the fumbling. That's funny. You mentioned that DeAndre Swift fumble earlier at the goal line in the Bears game. And it's funny. If that would have scored, if that would have worked, if you wouldn't have fumbled, maybe they don't even call that play at the end that devastated potentially their season and Caleb Williams. It's just so weird how football rolls. And again, crossing my fingers, I don't want Caleb Williams to be out of the season. I would hope even Packer fan doesn't want that, but that's another story. I get it. But yeah, I want the most exciting quarterbacks playing every week. And just watching Caleb, every time you watch a Bears game, and you guys know this, Caleb will do two or three things that you say, dang, there's only two or three quarterbacks I can watch that can do that. And he's one of those guys. So let's hope, but that's the biggest news of the morning window games, other than the fact that they're still delayed in Tampa. It's Caleb Williams carted off from the sidelines. It had every indication that it was serious. Many of those indications, at least for me, were the Achilles. Looked like it was one of those things. He wasn't touched. He was running. He planted a certain way. I remember when Aaron Rodgers did this on opening night Monday in his Jets era, carrying the flag out. It was one of those things, kind of. You know, same type of deal, at least. And then, Peyton, you nailed it. When the guy gets carted off and the towel's over the head, you can absolutely see the visible tears. He's been crying. That's a whole nother level, because somebody has told them at that point in the medical tent or when he's lying on the field, wherever, you know, Chicago's doctors probably felt around a little bit and said, yep, I think you tore your Achilles. We'll go double check, but it looks like it's an Achilles tear. And, you know, that's an estimated time of whatever now. And just for that to sink in. I mean, this was it, right? Caleb Williams. I wish Caleb Williams was producing, because then we could really know what's going on with the Achilles. But we're excited to have Peyton Lodge nonetheless, though. But that's one of those things, like, man, Bears, like, it's over, right? If he's not back, like, there's one team that you thought in the NFC had a shot at this that you would say, no way anymore.
9: Unless you're a really big Tyson Bagent fan. But no, I mean, it's tough to see your guy go down, and Bagent can move around a little bit. It's not like that's your guy, your franchise guy. I mean, there hasn't been as much talk, I think, as a quarterback coming into this season than Caleb Williams and the Chicago Bears and how fantastic their offense is going to be. So seeing him go down in the second game, it's really tough.
2: It's a tough one, and that's this league. I remember in 2008, coming off an 18-1 year, Thomas Edward Patrick Brady Jr. You know, he gets hit. I think I still remember the Chiefs player. Wasn't it Bernard Pollard who ran into Brady's knee week one, and he was gone for the whole year? I still remember Peter King reporting that on Sunday Night Football. Yes, in fact, the biggest star in the game is gone for the year. Matt Cassel came in that year, as you guys remember, and they actually went 11-5. That Patriots team didn't make the playoffs, which is super rare with an 11-5 record. We do have scoreboard updates. We have highlights from the morning games. Again, if you just missed it and you're thinking, where's my fantasy team going? Who's getting into the end zone? We'll get you a quick update there as well. I'll tell you this, close games so far in the afternoon window. But let's catch up with what we're doing in the morning as well. I'm Johnny Ballgame. This is NFL Sunday Now on Westwood One.
3: 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Colts, Chiefs, Indies 0-1. Entering one of the loudest stadiums in football. With Patrick Mahomes waiting on the other sideline. Can the Colts avoid an 0-2 start? 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

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The Hogs have their sights set on the SEC. But first, the Razorbacks are going to open up a can on the Golden Hurricane. It's the last non-con game of the season. And no team from Tulsa is going to come into Razorback Stadium and leave without some bruises. Hey, TU, come get you some. Arkansas, Tulsa, Saturday afternoon at 4 on NWA's home for the Razorbacks. 92.1 The Ticket and the Ticket app. Machete don't text, but you do. 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Bet Saracen, made by Arkansans for Arkansans.

0: 6 NFL Sunday Now on Westwood One Sports. Here's Johnny Ballgame.
1: Yeah! 310-804-8910. Hopefully you got that Westwood One app downloaded, and you'll know that every Sunday right here from what time are we working at? 5 to 8 Pacific. I'm sorry, 5 to 8 Eastern. Just getting you rolling right before Sunday Night Football, keeping you posted on all the late window action and a crazy morning. A bunch of stuff. We mentioned the Caleb Williams injury. We focused on that. Looks like we'll see, potentially out for the season. Peyton Lodge, our production, our producer here, kicking butt. Love it. Let's find out kind of how we got here, Lodgie. I mean, earlier, last week, it was like every single star player was scoring, and they were scoring early. And then you go getting ready for week two, and like nobody is scoring in the first half. It got a little crazy later, but what we missed today, if you're just joining us, Lodge?
2: Oh, if you're just joining us now, well, too bad for you. You missed plenty. All right, we'll start with the Bengals, okay? The Bengals make the trip to Houston, and I'd say it went pretty well for the Bengals and company and Joe Burrow, especially for wide receiver Ja'Marr Chase. And he was catching touchdowns all over the place. Ja'Marr Chase, 7 receptions for 75 yards. He had 2 touchdowns. Bengals win it 20-6. He had 2 touchdowns. Here was one of them.
3: The back, 32 of Houston. Burrow deep for Chase. And he caught it! 4-man rush. Got away. Looking, throwing, and it's caught! Touchdown!
2: Just kidding. I threw both in there for you guys because I know you guys missed the Bengals game today in Tampa Bay. But that was in Houston. All right, what a finish in Tennessee. Eagles were down 20-17 with just 15 seconds to go to the Titans until the Eagles' Devontae Smith comes through right here with this play.
4: Hurts. Looking. Has a man. Devontae Smith again.
2: Eagles survive in Tennessee and win it 24-20. So the Eagles, who were at 7.5, 8.5 point favorites, have been absolutely insane, John.
1: Yeah, a couple of those games. By the way, I'll go back to the Bengals game real quick. And looky, yes. looky. Look who fixed their defense so far. I mean, that's a Houston team that was slicing through the hot butter against Buffalo last week, and they couldn't, you know, finish the job. I know Nico was out. I know they had a ton of passing yards, but they could not run the ball today against the Bengals defense. David Montgomery looked like a Pro Bowler last week. This week, 1.7 yards per carry. I can't believe I'm saying this, but I think the Bengals defense is legit. And if that is ever the case, okay, if it's ever the case and Joe Burrow is healthy, look out. And that Chase catch, guys, his first touchdown, radio, I love you, but we can't do it justice. I'll just be honest, it was one of the best catches I've seen in a long time. And I think there's maybe 2 other people in the entire league that can make that catch. Peyton Lodge, that Chase Teeter, the first one, just sensational, man. What a play.
2: Oh, it was sweet. He had a ridiculous game. Like I said, 7 receptions, 75 yards. Final score, Bengals win 20-6 in Houston. All right, the Packers, they took the Jets to overtime in New York after the Jets were up 10 with 11 minutes to go in the fourth until Jordan Love threw a 3-yard touchdown pass right here to Christian Watson.
5: Love to the end zone. Touchdown, Christian Watson.
2: That and then a Trey Smack. How about that name, by the way, for a kicker? Trey Smack field goal tied things up. It's so good. at 17 to force overtime, and the Packers win it 20 to 17 in OT on a 26-yard field goal from Trey Smack. John, what a finish.
1: You know, I'd tell Jet fan, like, sorry, man, but you know this. You've been through this. Jet fan, you don't need anybody to tell you, should have had him today. But, I mean, Green Bay looked lifeless, and the Jets just, Peyton, just could not put them away. They were close. There was a stupid penalty at the end. There was a lot of stupid taunting penalties today. I might hop on a soapbox on that a little bit later, but no. Green Bay fan, you're 1-1. You look at Chicago and say, they might be in a world of trouble. And then you're looking at Minnesota. Okay, they look good. Detroit, yeah, they're okay. That division changed today. And it's only week two, Lodge. But yes, Green Bay, my gosh, they had 0-2 right in their face. Saved it. And the Jets had 2-0. They were right there. They were almost 2-0, the Jets. Good close game, though. Overtime.
2: Yeah, that's the biggest thing, right? I mean, the fact that the Jets had 2-0 right there and couldn't come up with the win, that's frustrating right there for a Jet fan. All right, 100%. Rough day for my Baltimore Ravens. They were up 17-9 in the fourth in their own building over the Saints, but Tyler Shuck and the Saints put up 15 unanswered points to end it. Here's Lamar Jackson's last chance.
6: Margin for error, microscopic here. Jackson puts some air under it. Jackson's pass picked off, intercepted by Blackman. And the Saints turn out the lights on the Ravens here in Baltimore.
2: You heard it. The margin for error was microscopic, and Lamar Jackson made an error. Saints beat the Ravens 24-17 at M&T Bank. John, it was in Baltimore. Come on. You got to get that win against the Saints.
1: Of every fan base in the league, all 32, the one fan base that's saying, wait, what the heck is this? Wait, what? It's play like a Raven fan. I love Kellen Moore. I'll tell anybody that who will listen. Saints fan, this was the biggest win in the Kellen Moore era, no question, going on the ROAD to Baltimore in a team that everybody, including my producer Peyton Lodge, wanted to Super Bowl up last week. Oh my God, the defense is back. You know, Tyler Shuck, it took him a while, like it did last week. Like, what's up with the Saints? They don't start scoring teeters until they get to the fourth quarter. That was probably for who dat? Probably the most satisfying regular season win you've had, Who Dat Nation, since Drew Brees was your quarterback. And Raven fan, all I can say, like, welcome to the NFL. Just welcome. The five bad teams, so to speak, beat five good teams, so to speak, every single week, it feels like, in this league. And that's number one right there. A lot of survivor pools, Peyton Lodge. Being eliminated on that. Ravens at home to a Saints team. Yeah, that's a tough loss there. The Ravens might have had the best win last week. They might have the worst loss this week.
2: Yeah, not a good start to the season for survivor pools. The Chargers last week and the Ravens this week. Oh, my goodness.
1: Yeah.
2: By the way, speaking of the Chargers, 59-yard field goal from Matt Gay of the Raiders puts Vegas up 10-7. With 4 seconds left to go in that half. All right, we move on to the next one. Caleb Williams, obviously we talked about it in the first segment. Scary non-contact injury is the news of the morning. Bears lose their quarterback for the game and possibly the season earlier in the fourth quarter today.
1: Bummer.
2: Oh.
1: Such a bummer. Such a bummer.
2: John, I was going to say there's no highlight there because no one scored a touchdown. I mean,
1: isn't
2: what the heck
1: crazy?
2: You guys want? Field goals? Come on.
1: I never, ever would have guessed. And again, it's the weather, I think. But think about this. There was a game today featuring play calling from Ben Johnson and play calling from Kevin O'Connell, two of the top 6-7 play callers in the league, maybe higher than that. Not one of them was able to score a touchdown. This isn't even about the loss for Chicago. Bears fan, this is a nightmare. Probably the worst injury that town has had to deal with since Michael Jordan breaking his foot in 1985. Like, not even joking. Maybe, I hope, since Derrick Rose busting up his knee in game one of the playoffs, if you remember that year. What was that, 2012? I believe it was in the NBA playoffs. I mean, this is up there with that. It was set. The Bears were in the mix, Peyton. They were factoring in this year because that kid is such a talented quarterback. I hope he's okay. I really do.
2: Yeah, everyone does. It's just good for football when he's playing. I mean, it really is. Lastly, our two-minute warning has turned into a two-hour warning in Tampa Bay. It's 23-19 Browns because Deshaun Watson has been throwing touchdown passes to guys like Denzel Boston.
7: Watson looks to the middle, throws to the middle, passes complete to Boston. And Boston makes a man miss on the spin move. He can go inside the 10. Touchdown, Browns!
1: From the University of Washington. They turn receivers out there. Does a great job. The Huskies, there's Denzel Boston there. He's good. I think he's going to be the Browns' number one receiver option. And this is the weirdest thing. This game is still delayed. Cleveland 23, Tampa 19, Lodgy, as you're saying. But the big thing is here, like legit, Deshaun Watson is outplaying Baker Mayfield. You cannot make a case for Baker in this game, and I know it's another one of these revenge games for Baker. All these revenge games for Baker, it's not like it's Michael Jordan getting really pissed off and then going and dropping 50 on you. Baker's always mad at all these things, but I'm not really seeing it translate into his play. If you're a Tampa Bay fan, you got 2 minutes to beat the Browns and try to get this thing going on the season. You lost last week. Tampa doesn't want to be 0-2, even though in that division, 0-2 doesn't murder you, no question. But yeah, you said it, and I love it. Deshaun Watson is out there, like, throwing touchdown passes? Yes, Blake Whitehart and Denzel Boston, the rookie, 5-for-96 in a touchdown. It's feeling to me, Peyton, Denzel Boston, he might be coming like a weekly fantasy play. A flex, your third receiver. He's getting seven targets. Not too bad there either, Peyton Lodge.
2: No, it doesn't sound like it. I mean, Deshaun Watson, by the way, versus Baker Mayfield. How in the world are we sitting here this morning on September 20th saying, oh, yeah, these are a couple $40 million quarterbacks going at it?
1: I mean, look at this. I mean, these were two. I mean, you had the first overall pick, and I think Watson went, what, 10 or 11 or 12? You know, he was early there, too. And, I mean, that's most drafts, though, right? Most drafts, it's all about the four or five quarterbacks that everybody's interested in. And this league isn't big enough for all of them to be good. And in this case, Baker Mayfield, you know, I think he's having a good career. I don't think it's great, but I think it's good. Sure. Deshaun Watson, I'm not touching that career. No, it's not good career. He's had 1.5 good years or 2 good years, and other than that, it hasn't been about the football for him. So interesting steal going on. You're right there. Those are two guys that were supposed to be it for everybody, and they're not. But I see that, like, feels like I see that all over the week now, Peyton. You'll see two teams with, like, quarterbacks like, but they were first-round quarterbacks in their own right, because most of them starting, if you just go every quarterback in the league, all 32, and see what round those quarterbacks were taken, I think over half of them were drafted in the first round, Peyton Lodge. So good stuff on the highlights. Appreciate that. That's good. How about in the now? This is NFL Sunday Now, Peyton Lodge. Can you give us a scoreboard update?
2: Oh, most certainly. Now. We start in Denver. The Jacksonville Jaguars currently up on the Denver Broncos 10-3. Just one touchdown in the first half. It was a 1-yard touchdown run by Shul Tootin. Did I say it right?
1: Basil Tootin, I believe, is the correct pronunciation. And a good fantasy play this week, Lodgie.
2: Oh, okay. All right, cool. Well, he is a good fantasy pick. He got in the end zone. The only touchdown of the game. 10-3 Jags at halftime over the Broncos. Another game at the half is Chargers-Raiders. Raiders up 10-7. I mentioned earlier the Matt Gay 59-yard field goal put the Raiders on top 10-7 to go into halftime. Seahawks have the ball at the 1-yard line right now, trying to punch it in against Arizona. It's a huge play because it's tied up 7 apiece with 1 minute left to go in the half. Oh, what just happened? Do we have enough? No, not yet. Cardinals timeout. Maybe we'll see how that play goes when I'm done this update. Cowboys up 17-10 over the Commanders. First and 10 for the Commanders on their own 35, 5 minutes to go in the first half there. 14-6, San Francisco 49ers on top of the Dolphins at halftime. It's been just a CMC touchdown run and a Brock Purdy 2-yard touchdown run. So 14 points for the Niners have come that way and a couple of field goals for the Dolphins. And that's really been everything in the first half there. In the Seahawks game, still no update. Right now, it looks like they're handing the ball off to Emmanuel Wilson. Does he get in? And we'll find out in a moment. No, he got stuffed. He got stuffed. The Cardinals defense comes up huge. They keep the game where it is, John. 7-7. A minute to
1: My
2: go.
1: Gosh.
2: Cardinals get the ball back.
1: I'm a Seahawks fan. If you don't know this, from Seattle, it's my life, this team. And anytime you have your backup quarterback in this league, and you know this, if you're starting your backup, you know, every game matters. It doesn't matter that you get the Cardinals, especially after they won a game last week. They think they're good. They're pros too. They're fired up. And that wasn't even close, that goal line stop. My question, you drafted a running back in the first round. Sometimes I question this, Lodgy, like the whole goal line back. I'm not a believer in it. I'm a believer in those goal line carries, for me, should be the most important carries of the game because you're trying to score on them. You are 1 yard away from reaching the goal, a touchdown. Why would you not want to put the ball in the hands of your best running back in that situation? Nope, we got to keep everybody happy. Let's roll the goal line back in. And so you don't just give away touchdowns in this league. Give the ball to your best player. It bugs me. Like, for example, old school, LaDainian Tomlinson, you know, Marty Schottenheimer there in San Diego then. He never farted around at the goal line. You know, Emmitt Smith, Walter Payton, Sean Alexander, the great Marcus Allen, goal line backs. You don't bring somebody else in. I think that burned Seattle a little bit. You just took a running back in the first round and you started him. He should probably get that carry, but no question, we got close games. Peyton Lodge, let's take a quick one and come back for the second half. Nice job. He's Peyton Lodge producing Johnny Ballgame. It's NFL Sunday now on Westwood One Sports.
8: 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Could LA be the latest super team to fall flat? An 0-2 start would be devastating for Sean McVay and company. 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
11: Yeah, we're just chilling on a Sunday afternoon with Westwood One's NFL Sunday Now. My time slot, kind of midday, late night, or late afternoon before Sunday night football for on the East Coast. What team? Like Denver. Denver is really flirting with 0-2. A lot of people high on the Broncos. What division do you think after 2 weeks wherever maybe is turning upside down? Or maybe there's a team like the Bears who you thought would win that division, but if you think what's wrong with Caleb Williams is what's wrong with Caleb Williams, check them out. Not going to be able to win with Tyson Bagent at that level, but I really do like Tyson Bagent. This might get him a starting gig in this league like it did maybe Matt Cassel back in the day with New England. Peyton Lodge, our producer, I'm trying to think of the last time I've seen a morning window or a 1 p.m. Eastern time game be delayed like this. You know, I have Sunday Ticket up, and the channel just says, please stand by. I don't know if Sunday Ticket knows what to do with this, but Cleveland 23, Tampa 19. Yes, the Browns are close to winning, but Tampa has the ball at the two-minute warning. And Peyton Lodge, that was about one... What was that about, 3:30 in the afternoon Eastern time? I mean, we're going like on over 2 hours since these teams have played. Is there any update on this delay in Tampa?
12: It just seems like both teams don't really know what's going on here, and no one really knows what the weather is going to have in store for this game. I mean, have you seen some of the videos?
11: It's just a torrential downpour.

0: poor, like only Florida can produce one of those things.
1: Yeah, it's nuts. You know? And Browns and also the Buccaneers, these guys don't know when they're going to be playing. They don't know if they're going to play again today. I mean, it really doesn't seem like the more research you do as far as when this game will resume leaves everyone kind of unclear as far as the game. All the update we have right now is the game has been temporarily delayed due to inclement weather, and that was just 45 minutes ago, and it's like we already knew that, but that's all the info we have as far as what's going on right now in Tampa Bay.
0: Yeah, I'm trying to think of the last time I've seen this type of a delay. There might be a weird bonus where during Sunday night football or before Sunday night football, all of a sudden you get, you know, I mean, think of poor Browns fan, right? Or is it? Is Cleveland Browns fan loving this because they're winning? But they might not win this game. Tampa has the ball. It's funny. Both fan bases, I guess you could talk about. You know, Tampa Bay fans like, please, are we really going to be 0-2 after losing at home to freaking Deshaun Watson and the Browns? Maybe. And, I mean, and if you're Deshaun Watson and the Browns fan, like, you didn't expect this. You never expect this. So, interesting deal. We'll see if we can keep you updated. I just want this game to keep going. Looks like we're at halftime for most of the late window games. We'll keep you updated there on Westwood One Sunday Now. But let's get to the calls on this. 310-840-4910. Love taking your calls. Mr. Positive wants to weigh in on the NFC North. Welcome to the show, Mr. Positive.
2: Johnny Ballgame, Peyton Lodge, boom, shakalaka. Thanks for taking my call. Oh, my God, you were spot on. The NFC North is upended. Everyone's getting hurt. No one's playing well. It's up for grabs, my friend. I mean, no one's playing well. Maybe the Vikings, but not my Lions. Obviously, Caleb's hurt. Green Bay is barely squeaking by. I mean, come on. Wow. You know, it's unbelievable.
0: Who wins it now? I'm going to give you $100. I'm going to give you $100 right now, Mr. Positive, and you have to bet it on a team to win this division. It's not your money. It's just mine. Who are you picking right now to win this division?
2: I got to say, I think the Lions can come through because of the weaker schedule. I think they'll barely eat five, but I think they'll win it by a game, buddy.
0: Great stuff. There's Mr. Positive. Always thank you for the call, 310-840-4910. You agree with that? You know, if I'm giving you $100 to bet on the NFC North champion, you're betting it on the Lions? I'll tell you this, and I don't know why we just don't, but the Vikings, Kevin O'Connell, okay, he's as good as any coach in that division. It feels like he can work with quarterback play. He's done it. How many quarterbacks has Kevin O'Connell started with the Vikings? What, Kirk Cousins might have been his first? I mean, a bunch, right? And I'm going to take the Vikings if I'm looking at this right now to win that division. They went into Chicago, won a tough one today. I think Justin Jefferson is kind of back to being J.J., Peyton Lodge, my money, NFC North, are you still putting it potentially on the Bears? You don't know the severity, so maybe you still let it ride with the Bears, hoping maybe this is like a 2-4 or a 4-6 week injury for Caleb. Maybe it's an Achilles strain, something like that, not a tear. Peyton Lodge, NFC North for you.
1: Even if he was healthy and Caleb Williams did turn out to be okay, the Vikings beat them for three quarters today and held him to 3 points. And that's with a healthy Caleb Williams and a healthy Bears offense. So even if Caleb is all right, I think I'm going to go with the Vikings defense to win the division. And I am not saying Carson Wentz is going to win the division. I'm specifically saying the Vikings defense wins them that division.
0: Defense and coaching. But yeah, that division, I was all in on the Bears this year. And maybe you're like, dude, the Bears wouldn't even have won it anyway. Fine. But I was all in on the Bears and what they put together in that offseason. And, you know, it's going to be a sad, sad day in sports radio here on Westwood One tomorrow. And certainly what they're doing in Chicago. I mean, it's a funeral in that town, and it's not because they lost the game. They don't care. I mean, who's a bigger sports personality now in that city than Caleb Williams? Is it a Cub? It's not a White Sox. It's not a Bull. Like, who is it? It's Caleb Williams, man. Like, they had all their eggs in Caleb's basket this year, and I did too. And again, we don't know. I'm hoping it's a strain, whatever, not a, just he's able to come back at some point. But when you're getting carted off, towel over your head, crying, we've watched football long enough. You know how this goes. 310-840-4910. Let's get to another call. Let's get to Los Angeles. Bruce in L.A. wants to get in on this with Johnny Ballgame. Bruce, you want to talk about some of the early game stuff? Go for it.
3: Yeah, Johnny, nice to talk to you. I got two TVs going, one with the Dallas game, one with the Denver game, and I got you on my phone. My wife wants me off all of it. What am I going to do?
0: Thank you.
3: I got the sound turned off, and I'm listening to you for the next 3 hours while I got two games on.
0: I love it. Keep it up. What's up with the early morning games here?
3: What's that?
0: What's up with the morning games? You said
3: yes. Yeah, early games today. Early games today. I don't know if you caught much of the Pittsburgh game, but somehow that one interested me. I've never seen Aaron Rodgers look so bad, and he looked plenty bad last year. Three brutal sacks, like a blindside, heavy hit to the back, fumbled the ball, and other guys kept fumbling it after. And from 3rd and 10, it went to 4th and 43. You can check it out if you don't believe me. 4th and 43, another brutal one where the guy scoop sixed it after another fumble. Just looked terrible. I think he should do the honorable thing and retire before the end of the season, but I don't think he will. And when he did have some time and he passed it, Johnny, he can't throw the ball anymore. If you watch some, 3, 4, 5, 6, 7 guys I saw open, he couldn't hit them. So that's what I noticed in that game. And another game, the Jet Packer game, the Jets were great, but boy, what a collapse, as you were saying. They collapsed in the fourth quarter, but in overtime on their first two plays, when they got the ball first, they tackled the quarterback, Geno Smith. It was 3rd and 23 up at about their own 5-yard line. Well, you're going to lose that game, right? Because you got to punt it, and the other team's almost in field goal range when they get the ball. So that was I think the Jets are playing great this year, but really bad collapse.
0: I think so too, Bruce, and I appreciate the call. Well done, as always. 310-840-4910. We got to get to a scoreboard update. There has been a touchdown in SoFi Stadium. We'll get Peyton Lodge in on that update too on Westwood One Sports, and we'll keep taking your calls. Hell yeah, I'll talk football with you. 310-840-4910. I'm Johnny Ballgame. Peyton Lodge producing. Armando Hernandez running the Westwood One board. We got action in the second half here, some of these late window games on Westwood One Sports. Johnny Ballgame, see you in a second.
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12: 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The Hogs have their sights set on the SEC. But first, the Razorbacks are going to open up a can on the Golden Hurricane. It's the last non-con game of the season. And no team from Tulsa is going to come into Razorback Stadium and leave without some bruises. Hey, TU, come get you some. Arkansas, Tulsa, Saturday afternoon at 4 on NWA's home for the Razorbacks. 92.1 The Ticket and The Ticket app. Opinions, vibes are just whoop big in all caps. 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
0: Second half of the late afternoon games, and no, still no update in Tampa. That's where we are right now on NFL Sunday Now, as in right now, what's happening with these games. Looks like the Raiders are embarking on another 4th-and-1. We'll keep you posted right there. Peyton Lodge producing the biggest story today. No question, Caleb Williams leaves on a phantom injury, an injury that if you watch sports, and I'm guessing you do, it looks like an Achilles something. He was just running, and then all of a sudden he stopped running and kind of looked at the back of his leg, like you know, look at Kobe when he tore his Achilles. Very similar on that. 310-840-4340. 49-10. We'll get an update with Peyton Lodge in a second, but let's get to your calls on NFL Sunday now. We got Bob, who's first up, wants to get in on this. Bobby, welcome to Westwood One Sunday Now. What you got, bud?
20: Hey, I was just looking at my Lindy's Sports Pro Football Annual for this year, and I was looking at backups, and who's playing behind Caleb Williams? Is it Case Keenum, or you know, they picked up a rookie also?
0: It's Tyson Bagent. That's who it is, Bob. It's Tyson Bagent, and he went to a tiny, tiny, tiny, tiny little school called Shepherd. He's been on the team for the last couple of years. He started games. He's 2-2 as a starter. Looks like he's going to get the start. His efficiency, it's not what you want. No. 3 career touchdown passes, 6 career interceptions. So he's going to have to figure this out. Now, here's what I like about it. Like I said this, I actually like Tyson Bagent. There's a lot of situations I think that are worse off. Now, I'm not saying that Tyson Bagent is going to get the Bears winning the division. That would greatly surprise me. Be a hell of a performance for Ben Johnson in the surrounding cast. But I'm sorry, if Caleb Williams is out for the year, I'm checking out on the Bears. I'm done with them. They need him. And it sucks. But that's football. The world is an imperfect place. Screws fall out all the time. I like his backup, but no, I don't think he's good enough. I don't know if you call somebody, you try to make a trade for somebody. We'll see on that, Bob. But I'd say Chicago, it really sucks, but it is what it is.
20: Can I tell you what the magazine says about this quarterback? It says, despite offseason trade rumors, Ben Johnson got his wish and retained his backup. And I think the Bears have so many weapons that a backup quarterback can just play within himself. And he has so many, 3 good tight end blockers and receivers, DeAndre Swift. And I think he can just use the weapons he has, and he can just be another position player. He doesn't have to be the star. And I'd pick them to beat the Lions any day.
0: All right, appreciate the call. There's Bob, 310-840-4910. We'll get some post-game here in a bit on the quarterback situation, too. Some quarterbacks talking on this. But, look, okay, we've seen Tom Brady go down week 1, 2008. We saw Matt Cassel, who didn't start a game in college, backing up Carson Palmer and Matt Leinart. Pre-transfer portal era, you were just screwed. In Castle's case, though, luckily he still got drafted because that's how dope that roster was that Pete Carroll built at USC. But if you're talking about this here, you know, with these backups, like I saw Bill Belichick with Matt Cassel in 2008 go 11-5. Matt Cassel had never started, had barely even played. But you're right, Bob. Bill Belichick might be the best coach ever, sure. They had really, really, really good players on that team. That was the team that just went 18-1 the year before. So they had a ton of really good players, probably better than what this Bears team has. So, yeah, I'm not saying it's completely over. I'm saying I am checking out of it. I am. If I can get a refund on my bets, on my Bears bet to win the North, I'm taking it. I'm picking another team now. 310-840-4910. Let's get to Niagara Falls. Used to have a girlfriend there. Sean in Niagara Falls. You're on Westwood One NFL Sunday Now, Sean. What you got, bud?
21: What's up, Johnny? Ball game. Bills Mafia checking in. Looking better for us every minute with the Ravens loss today to the Saints. Second of all, shout out to Caleb. I hope he has a quick and speedy recovery. That definitely, for the replay, it definitely looked like an Achilles to me as well. Quick third point, just because I want to bag on New England for 10 seconds. I don't care that they beat Pittsburgh. They still look putrid. And last but not least, I bet a parlay to begin the year. I want to shout out Mike Schultz from WGR 550 in our local area because he's the one who actually threw it out there. With the Caleb injury, I bet Minnesota and Cincinnati because they're favored in every game except for one for the whole year. So I bet them two to win the division at +1650. And as of right now, with Caleb going down, I feel a whole lot better about that. Again, Hope Caleb speedy recovery. Johnny ball game. These 1 o'clock games were pretty ugly, man. And go Browns.
0: There he is. Yeah, go Browns. You can say this. We're at the two-minute warning in Tampa. We've been there for 3 hours. We'll keep you posted. The 310-840-4910. We'll get a Peyton Lodge scoring update because they keep coming in this afternoon window here in a second. But just on that, just a little bit, what Sean in Niagara Falls was saying. Like, if you're a Bills fan, what AFC team are you most worried about? Is it the Chiefs? I think it kind of should be. Maybe it's not the Ravens. Maybe it still is. But here's the thing about the NFL. What you learned last week won't be the case this week, right? What you think you know about this league isn't. It's not for long. That's what's crazy. You think you learned something 1 week. Oh, that defense is really good. Okay, well, no, it's not. Look what they did the next week, or look what they couldn't do the next week. This is such a week-to-week league, and it's based on matchups. Styles make fights, and that's how this league works. Certain teams play better against other teams. The talent's all pretty much the same, guys. Come on. If you're good enough to play at an NFL level, you're just that good, right? It's coaching. It's a number of things. Let's get back to the calls before that update. Let's stay in Buffalo. How about Mike in Buffalo with Bills Mafia? What you got, Mike?
1: Hi, Johnny. How are you?
0: Doing great.
1: Okay. At the beginning of the year, I did a parlay also, about five different parlays, and I picked the Bills to win the division. I picked Pittsburgh to win the division as well, Houston to win, Kansas City to win, and then on the other side, I took the 49ers, Dallas, New Orleans. Oh, shut up.
0: All right, Mike in Buffalo, thanks for the call. I love you, but I'm sorry, a national radio audience right now. Mike, you're a great guy, but we just don't give a rip who you pick to win these divisions in week two right now. Caleb Williams just got hurt. Looks like he's probably out for the year. Not just got hurt, but there's a lot of crazy stuff going on in these games. Peyton Lodge, let's get you back into this thing. Let's get a Westwood One NFL Sunday Now scoring update.
2: Scoreboard now.
22: Well, I finally have some news. Coming out of Tampa Bay, a 10-minute warm-up the players will be having. They are on the field as we speak. We're about 5 minutes into a 10-minute warm-up and should be back in action here momentarily. So that's the update out of Tampa Bay, but there are some puddles on the field. My goodness, it was coming down crazy there.
0: Yeah,
22: Peyton, they're trying to get
0: I got
22: game.
0: The... I got the Sunday ticket on right now. I got all the games in front of me, and they're actually back. Yeah, the Sunday ticket on YouTube TV, it just went blank, and there was a "We will resume" screen on there. Now you see Tampa Bay and the Cleveland Browns out there. It's an empty stadium, dude. I can't believe some people actually stayed, but they did, as Peyton said. We'll keep you updated there. What else you got, Lodgy?
22: All right, well, we also got 13-6 Jacksonville over the Broncos in Denver after three. Broncos are driving, though, after an 18-yard catch from Nate Atkins, the tight end, for Denver. Bo Nix has only got his team down the field a couple of times for a pair of field goals, and that's about it. But they do have the ball on Jacksonville's 34. It's 13-6. After three there in Denver. 17-14.
0: I'll tell you this.
22: Oh, go ahead.
0: I'll tell you this. Let's see. Yeah, I'll tell you this before we get to SoFi. 13-6. At what point is Denver Bronco fan just saying, Sean Payton, please call plays again? Please? Like, pretty please? We really like this team. We love this defense. And we think we have a really good offense built as well. We can't groom a new play caller in Davis Webb, even though you vouch for him the way you do. We can't do this. We need your play calling. We need your play calling rhythm and feel for the game. Now, there's still a ton of football left. They just started the fourth quarter, or will in a second, in Denver. But what about this? Were we wrong about Denver maybe being a team that's going to win 11, 12, 13 games? Were we wrong about Jacksonville that maybe again they're going to be a team that wins 12 or 13 games? Jacksonville's one of those teams, kind of like the Seahawks last year, Peyton Lodge. No one was on them, even until the playoffs started. It was just kind of boring, whatever, here's what we're doing. And then, they won the Super Bowl. Look how good that team is. Is that this year's Jacksonville Jaguars? If they can go in and win in Denver, which they did last year too, they do this again? Man, Liam Cohen, man, Trevor Lawrence, that Jags team. I don't know too many Jag fans, but if they're going to be 2-0 and Denver's going to be 0-2, it's a big storyline there, Peyton Lodge. What else we got?
22: Well, we go with the Chargers in L.A. down 3, 17-14. And the Chargers, Justin Herbert just fumbled the ball, retained possession. Either way, Chargers had to punt it away. 4th and 5 on their own 28. They give it back to the Raiders with 1.5 minutes to go in the third. Raiders have the lead, 17-14. Seahawks just got in the end zone with a second JSN tutty. Are you kidding me? The 7. Cardinals, John.
0: This was interesting. Rashid Shaheed fumbled the opening kickoff, but a Seattle player, Surratt, I don't know if that's not the long snapper, recovered it and actually advanced it. Seattle moved the ball down the field, opening possession of the second half. And like you said, JSN just almost unstoppable when you get inside the 10-yard line. He can slant in. He can cut out. He can come back. He's just such a gifted route runner, JSN. Even with Drew Lock, he makes these guys look good. Seattle, 14-7. They can get out of Arizona with Drew Lock. Still look good. Again, that defense making it real hard for Jacoby Brissett and that offense to be able to move. Probably be a close game. I don't know. Big possession coming up for Arizona, Peyton Lodge.
22: Oh, yeah. Well, the possessions that are not getting very important there are in San Francisco, because it's 28-6, 49ers now. Brock Purdy, 2 passing touchdowns, a rushing touchdown for CMC. George Kittle and Kyle Juszczyk, they both get in the end zone with a touchdown each. But yeah, 28-6. Oh my God. We kind of knew this one was going to get ugly, but it's getting ugly early with just 5 minutes left in the third still.
0: This was, I think, a 13.5 or 13-point spread, which in the NFL, you guys know, that might as well be a 30-point spread in college, or like 25 at least. And I think they're going to cover. The craziest stat I have, and you'll hear me give this every single week because I don't know anybody else who's really spotted it. Not that they haven't, but I haven't heard it. In the Miami Dolphins, it is the worst roster I have ever seen created in the history of the NFL. And the reason I say that is they have $182 million of dead money, guys. That means there's $182 million against their books that they can't spend on anybody else. They have to eat $182 million, which is what? Half your salary cap? So they don't get to build a team with the full cap. Why? Well, you can look at the players that are they're paying dead money to. How about Tua, Tyreek, Jalen Waddle, Jalen Ramsey, Minka Fitzpatrick, Bradley Chubb, Terron Armstead. I mean, all those guys have more than $10 million of dead cap money. Tua, $55 million. So basically, Miami has to build a team this year without being able to spend that $182 dead money hit. If you're wondering, well, what's a low dead money hit? Look at who just won the Super Bowl. the Seattle Seahawks, and you could say their roster is better constructed than anybody. $2.8 million of dead money. That's it for Seattle. $2.8 million they can't spend. $2.8 Miami is 182. There are ways to do business in this league. Look at one of them and check out the other. We got scoring updates we will get to. Oh, we got some action. Let's take a quick break, though. I'm Johnny Ballgame. It's Westwood One NFL Sunday Now. Download the Westwood One Sports app.
3: 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Can the Colts avoid an 0-2 start? 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
1: Lot of action, as you can imagine, going on in the late window, including finally we have a final score in Tampa. Appreciate everybody, guys. 310-840-4910. Anything you want to talk about with your team, stinking call us and let's talk about it. We'll have an open line policy. Whatever team you got, call. Peyton Lodge producing Johnny Ball Game here, and the very talented Art Martinez producing our board here from the Westwood One Studios there in Culver City. Peyton Lodge, let's not fart around anymore. Let's get to that Westwood One update.
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3: All righty, we start. Let's start in Denver. All right, 13 all, tied apiece after Bo Nix finally gets his team in the end zone with a 7-yard touchdown pass to his tight end, Nate Adkins. All knotted up at 13 in Denver.
1: You know what? Denver. I hate their season isn't on the line. We're not going to say stupid stuff like that, right? That's not what we're doing here. We're not going there. But anybody who's followed this league knows that when you start 0-2, it's kind of like, oh, crap. And Denver, if you're talking about a team that needs to just stay here, stay afloat, go par for the course here until they can figure out this offense and the lack of productive play calling, you know, if they could get out of here with a win big time. Jacksonville trying to get to 2-0 here. This one's going to be close in the Mile High City. Dare I say maybe altitude comes to play here if you're for the Jags. They're what? Sea level down in Florida? Maybe that's going to play into the fourth quarter of Denver. And they haven't won a game yet. I know it's just week two, but they didn't look good against Kansas City on Monday night. And here they are, 9:50 left, Lodgy, like you said. Tie game in Denver, Jags Broncos. What's next?
3: Well, we'll go to Dallas. It was 17-3 Cowboys after a touchdown pass from Dak to Jake Ferguson. Then Jaden Daniels throws one, a 4-yard tutty pass to Stephon Diggs to make it 17-10. Then a field goal making it now what it is, 17-13. But the talk in Dallas is unfortunately Caleb Williams is not the only quarterback that has left the game today. Jaden Daniels for the Commanders has now been carted to the locker room with an arm injury, a serious right arm injury.
1: No, that's what ended last year's season. I believe that was the Seahawks game on Sunday or Monday night, and it was the elbow. And I'm sorry, I mean, Bears fan, yes. Commanders fan, it almost worse. If this is serious, like, Commanders fan has at least got a taste of it. And by that, I mean they've went to the NFC Championship game with Jaden Daniels. They've seen him go to Detroit and beat a 15-2 Lions team in the playoffs. Commander fan knows what he can do in big games. And now, did you say carted off? I mean, it's an arm injury, so I guess that doesn't mean anything. They just don't want him to put enough pressure. In hell, Dallas is a big ass stadium. To get to the medical room, they're probably 400 yards away. But that's a bummer. And Bears fan, they're trying to experience life with a badass quarterback, and it's like the football gods. It's like the curse of Sonny Lubick. No. I've said that wrong. Is it Sonny Lubick, Lou Jack? An old school Bears quarterback has cursed them, it feels like. Man, Sid Luckman is who I was thinking of there, Lodgy. But yeah, wow. Jaden Daniels, I can't wait for the update there. Where else are we headed?
3: I was going to say that Caleb Williams' injury for the Bears, you know, that's the biggest one they've had since my guy Gale Sayers' season-ending knee injury. That was in the mid-60s, yeah, well, you know.
1: Yeah, but back then the medicine wasn't near what it was now. So if you were Gale Sayers and had that type of cut on a dime athletic ability, it was tough to come back from those injuries 60 years ago. Now it's a lot quicker, but still, nonetheless, it's tough.
3: Good point. All right, well, we'll move to San Francisco. 49ers up 35-6 on top of the Dolphins. Dolphins, breaking news, they're about to punt. It's 4th-and-7 on their own 30. Malik Willis has 100 passing yards. He's 11 of 19. Devon Achane has given you 90 total yards, 18 carries. Yes, they've handed him the ball 18 times when they're down 35-6. 71 rush yards, 3 receptions for 19 receiving yards. Brock Purdy's been fantastic. 16 of 17, 2 passing touchdowns. And he had a really nice 25-yard throw, 27 yards to Mike Evans that should have gotten the end zone, but instead puts him at the 1. CMC punches it in for his second touchdown. It's 35-6 with 1.5 minutes to go in the third quarter in San Francisco.
1: Is there any takeaway here, Bang Bang Niner Gang guy? 310-840-4910, or are you playing lollygag tech? Is that what it is? It feels to me like if I'm still in Survivor, which I'm not, I'm picking off Dolphin opponents week by week. This is a two-win team. I've told you their roster situation. They don't have the money to pay for good players. They have a new coach who's never done it at this level. Like, oh, Miami, Miami, Miami. Maybe don't pick the Jets over them. I don't know. Or maybe do. But I'm telling you, I'm looking. My first Survivor pick every week, Peyton, I'm looking to see who the Dolphins play. And then, you know, I'm going to act accordingly thereafter. What else? And the Niners, by the way, Bang Bang Niner Gang, you guys look really good. You're healthy. And that's the thing with the Niners. If you're healthy, you're going to be probably as good as Seattle or the Rams right there, maybe even better. So, yeah, fantasy guys, you're loving seeing CMC get the 2-teeter game. Good stuff there, Peyton Lodge. Anywhere else to go?
3: We can give you a quick little update with the Seahawks. Again, I know I already mentioned it, but they're now up 17-7 in Arizona. Coming out of the second half, there was that second JSN touchdown catch of the game. Jacoby Brissett for the Cardinals answers with an interception. So the Seahawks get the ball back in Cardinal territory. They get down to the red zone, 4th-and-10, kick a field goal. It is now 17-7 Seahawks midway through the third.
1: I don't know how Arizona comes back unless some freaky stuff happens, and this is the NFL where freaky stuff happens, but you look at that Seattle defense, and I've watched every play of that game like I am here in my studios. And, you know, Arizona, just that defense can't, I'm sorry, that offense just can't move the ball well enough on that defense. I mean, they're going to need a splash play, trick play, an exotic touchdown. It feels to me like this Seattle team with Drew Locke, if they can get to 20, 23 points a game, they're probably going to win more than they lose. And if this is a 4-6 thing with Drew Locke, they're saying it's not because Sam Darnold is not on injured reserve. But if it ends up being a few more weeks here and there, you know, I think Seattle can maintain because, damn, that defense is good. But you still have to score points in this league. But a 10-point lead for Seattle feels like it could be like a 15-17-point lead for most teams because of the way that defense is playing. And the lack of Cardinal offense, it's really tough, Peyton. We'll see what the Cardinals can do, but interesting game there in the NFC West. The Niners are going to be 2-0. The Rams are on Monday night. And the winner of this game, Seattle and Arizona, will also be 2-0 in what many think is the most competitive division in the NFL. Peyton Lodge, anything else? What's going on? Let's get back to Denver in Jacksonville. Peyton, who's got the ball? What can we do? Where are we headed there? Mile high.
3: Well, all tied up at 13. 7.5 remaining in the game. 2nd-and-10. Denver has the ball on Jacksonville's 28. Bo Nix just threw an incomplete pass for wide receiver Cortland Sutton. But it looks like there is a penalty on the play. We'll see what that is here in a moment. Oh, it was defensive pass interference from our guy, Travis Hunter. So 15 yards there will put the Denver Broncos in the red zone with 7.5 remaining in a tie game.
1: 15 yards, or is that a spot foul? Peyton Lodge, did you just go college on me?
3: Sorry, no, I went 15 yards because it ended up being unsportsmanlike conduct. Yeah,
1: that
3: was on me.
1: Okay, it's funny seeing Travis Hunter play in Colorado. Obviously, Denver, where he went to college at the University of Colorado. But yeah, that's a big pass interference call as we get down to about halfway left in the fourth quarter. Liam Cohen not happy about that call there. Peyton Lodge. The Raiders still holding on to a lead against the LA Chargers. A quick update here. 3 and out for the Chargers. Jim Harbaugh not happy. They have to punt after Hampton fails to pick up 3rd and short on the ground. Good stuff. NFL Sunday Now. That's why we like this. Which coach impressed you the most today? As Ferguson for the Cowboys just gets into the end zone for a second time today. And we got a score in Denver. We'll get you all these updates when we come back. It's NFL Sunday Now on Westwood One Sports Network.
2: 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Could LA be the latest super team to fall flat? An 0-2 start would be devastating for Sean McVay and company. 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

0: NFL Sunday Now on Westwood One Sports. Here's Johnny Ballgame.
1: Man, I saw that Jaden Daniels. Looked like his left elbow. Guys, he looked like a mutant. It looked like the bone was in an entirely different direction. Left arm, I saw. I'm not sure what reports indicated, but I saw a left arm. But I'll still say this. With that injury and then the biggest news of the day, the Caleb Williams injury, not good. I just saw Christian McCaffrey touch the ball when the Niners are up 35-6 with 11 minutes left. And I'm thinking, Kyle, why is he still in this game? 310-840-4910, taking your calls on NFL Sunday Now here on the Westwood One. Lodgy, Peyton Lodge, our producer. Let's get to another Westwood One scoreboard.
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3: Let's waste absolutely zero time getting to Denver. Jonah Coleman, the rookie, in the end zone with 7:24 remaining to put the Broncos up 20-13. So the Jaguars have completely sold their 10-point lead that they had in the first half. Broncos put up 14 unanswered in the fourth quarter thus far. 5.5 remaining in the fourth. Jacksonville has the ball on their own 34. It's second and 11.

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2: It was on their own 43, although that really doesn't tell the story of how the game has gone. Like, not at all. It's 35-6, 49ers. Brock Purdy in this game is 20 of 22, 287 passing yards, 149 passer rating. And these guys are so back, man. Debo Samuel, 3 receptions, 30 yards. Mike Evans, 3 for 54, inches away from a touchdown. CMC, 2 touchdowns, 66 yards. And George Kittle, my man, who I have on my fantasy team, is so back.
3: We talked about in week one, that energy they showed. Purdy over the middle, wide open. It's George Kittle on the run, rumbling down to the 25. Here's Purdy with time to the end zone. It's Kittle all the way back. His first touchdown since the return.
2: 80 yards for Kittle, a touchdown on 4 receptions. It is 35-6 Niners with 10:30 remaining in the fourth quarter.
4: Great to hear Kevin Kugler on the call there, Westwood One. And George Kittle, you guys know this, every single fan base in the NFL has these guys. The Niners have their George Kittle. You're going to retire their number or put them in your Ring of Honor, Hall of Fame, whatever it is. They come back from an injury. You support them and you love it, Bang Bang Niner Gang, when George Kittle can get into the end zone. That was really good to see. And Peyton Lodge, you're right. For fantasy owners, they needed to see that too. They need to see when they're in there. And Brock Purdy, are you kidding me? 20 for 22? Just a Kyle Shanahan ass-whipping in efficiency there in Santa Clara. And as I said, Miami, you want to win your survivor, start just picking their opponent every week. I think that team is in shambles as a franchise. I think they're going to be picking first. If I had to set right now who's on the clock with the first overall pick, I'd say it's Miami, Peyton Lodge. What else?
2: Before we go back to L.A., quick update in Denver. It was 3rd-and-11. Trevor Lawrence tries to go deep to BTJ. Brian Thomas Jr. The pass is incomplete, and the Jags have to punt it away, giving it back to the Broncos with 4:40 remaining. Jaguars have just 2 timeouts left, down 7. The Chargers are down 17-14, 3rd-and-7 on their own 40. And this one is about to be snapped. They just fumbled the ball as well and just got the ball back. They're going to have to punt it back to the Raiders.
4: I don't know if they're calling that an incomplete or a fumble. It was one of those weird deals. Justin Herbert was trying to throw the ball when he got hit, and I believe the ball was moving forward. It's going to be 4th-and-1, and you know, Jim Harbaugh doesn't go for it on 4th down a lot, but he is right now because the Chargers are at midfield, so we'll keep you posted up there at SoFi Stadium. It's almost a home game for the Raiders if you're looking at the crowd, and they're up 17-14, 3:52 left. Dare I? Ba-ba-ba-da-ba-ba-da-ba-ba-da-ba-ba-da. 2-0. Are they close? I don't know. The Chargers are knocking on the door, but I know a certain board operator working with us right now on Westwood One that is a die-hard Raider fan. And, you know, fan bases like the Raiders, guys, they don't get to go to work very many years or whatever and show up 2-0, right? The Raiders don't really get to do that very often. I hope they get that opportunity, but again, the Chargers 4th-and-1 at midfield, moving the ball. We'll see if they can pick this thing up. Peyton Lodge, where else are we headed, brother?
2: I just want to give you a quick stat on the Chargers, actually. You know, if these guys go 0-2, NFL teams over the years that start 0-2, John, only 11.5% of those teams end up in the playoffs. Just 6% win their division, and only

0: three teams in NFL history have started 0-2 and then go on to go to the Super Bowl.
1: I know the first one of those teams was the Dallas Cowboys in the Emmitt Smith holdout. They were 0-2 and came back and won a Super Bowl there. And the other two, I think New England did it once, the Lawyer Malloy year. And then I'm not sure where the other one came from, two out of three on those. You're right. I will say this, Peyton Lodge, with the 17th game, sometimes those percentages aren't as true because that's based off a 16-game schedule in most cases. But I'm still with you. If you start 0-2 in this league, you probably will not make the playoffs. And there is a fumble! Fumble-a-ya! Peyton Lodge, give me an update. It's SoFi. What's going on? Chargers, Raiders, holy shnikes!
0: Oh, baby, you got the Chargers. What are they doing? Another fumble? You gotta be kidding me. A fumble recovered by... Well, actually, oh my goodness, he's still going. All right, so we got Jeremy Chinn, the safety of the Chargers, coming up with a fumble recovery and running it all the way back. And
1: fantasy owners
0: of the Raiders, I meant to say. Sorry.
1: Fantasy owners, it was Hampton on the fumble. And not just that, but a lot of guys in this league, if you fumble too much and you cost games, your carries go down. I would be a little nervous there. But that was a big play. The Raiders now are in the red zone, I believe. And they're up 17-14, guys. So the Raiders are not just running clock out. You know, they need to score here. And a touchdown probably ices this for the Raiders there. Gosh, we got a lot to get to. We'll still get to it. I'm Johnny Ballgame, Peyton Lodge producing. Let's take a quick one on Westwood One. This is NFL Sunday Now, and you got yourself the Westwood One Sports Hub. Never mind. Let's keep it here. Let's keep it here because we have an update, Peyton Lodge, in San Francisco, Santa Clara, I should say, as Miami trying to convert some garbage time are the Dolphins, because it doesn't even look like that's going to happen. Fantasy football changes this, Lodgie. You know, you could have started an Achan or somebody else on the Dolphins. I don't really know who, but these stats matter as well. But Miami, Miami, Miami.
0: Well, sometimes you strategically throw in maybe someone's, like Malik Willis's passing yards or something, because you know their team is going to be down and have to try to convert in the fourth quarter. And all Malik Willis is doing is throwing the ball here in the fourth quarter. But I do want to take us to Arizona. And the Cardinals have given up a third Jackson Smith and Jigba 12-yard touchdown catch. It's now 24-7 Seattle with 12:40 to go in the fourth.
1: I think JSN, is he the best receiver in the league, or are you still going Jamar Chase? And that's fine. Go wherever you want to go. But it's rare that you see like a team operate its offense based on a receiver, right? Bill Walsh did it with Rice. We saw that, you know, JSN. We saw Sean McVay do this with Cooper Kupp and win a Super Bowl there. And we've seen Seattle last year win a Super Bowl, and they're continuing it right now, where their go-to player is a wide receiver. Yeah, fantasy owners, you got yourself a monster JSN game on a week two. Pretty cool there in Seattle. It looks like the Seahawks are handling their beeswax in Arizona with a backup quarterback. If you did start Drew Locke, think about that, Peyton Lodge. You know, people are like, wait, what? You got three teeters out of Drew Locke today, all three to JSN. That's a better day than Joe Burrow had, right? Crazy.
0: What would you feel more comfortable with, your backup quarterback throwing to Justin Jefferson or to JSN?
1: As far as what, say that again, Lodgies? Who would I rather
0: would
1: take?
0: Would you rather have, yeah, who would you rather start as
1: JSN.
0: Far as? Yeah, yeah.
1: A JSN. And the thing is, guys, I've seen JSN win Offensive Player of the Year. I've seen JSN be the best offensive player on a team that won a Super Bowl, right? I mean, you could say this guy's bigger, or this guy's faster, that dude jumps higher, that dude has better hands, but just collectively, just the productivity, you guys know this. We're all playing fantasy football. JSN, if you're going to pick one receiver to start, for me, it's Chase or JSN. Chase had two teeters today. JSN had three. And the Raiders just have another. Peyton Lodge. Ba-ba-ba-da-ba-ba-da-ba-ba-da. The Raiders, minutes away from being 2-0. Give us the fantasy update here. Kirk Cousins throws another.
0: Kirk Cousins, his third passing touchdowns of the game. Oh, my God. 253 yards. An 11-yard touchdown pass to go to Cody White. Yes, that's who number 82 is. For all of you who were wondering, who's 82? It's Cody White, and it's a 24-14 Raider lead with 3 minutes to go.
1: Wow. The Raiders look like they're going to be 2-0. The Seahawks look like they're going to be 2-0. Denver and Jacksonville both looking like they're going to be 1-1. San Francisco 2-0. And the Miami Dolphins looks like they're going to be 0-2 in a tough situation going on there in Miami. And how about this? How about the Cleveland Browns? We haven't really been a chance to talk about that win yet. You know, they went into Tampa and ended a ton of survivor pools today, Peyton Lodge. I'm not saying we're going to buy them, but that was a really big win for the Cleveland Browns. And Brownie fan, you waited 3 extra hours for it. Congratulations to you on NFL Sunday. Now, taunting penalties. Why are we doing this? Who cares what they do? Do we really? 310-840-4910. What's the one thing you want to call national radio and talk about? That's where we're going to head. We'll get you another scoreboard update as well. The biggest news of the day. It's not a victory. Sadly, it's an injury. I'm Johnny Ballgame. This is NFL Sunday Now. And you got 310-840-4910 to get in on this. It's the Westwood One Sports Network.
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6: The autumn wind is a pirate, blustering in from sea. With a rollicking song, he sweeps along, swaggering boisterously. His face is weather-beaten. He wears a hooded sash with a silver hat about his head and a bristling black mustache. He growls as he storms the country, a villain big and bold. And the trees all shake and quiver and quake as he robs them of their gold. The autumn wind is a raider, pillaging just for fun. He'll knock you round and upside down and laugh when he's conquered and won.
7: Oh, I know why we heard that. I feel like we're going to be hearing a lot of that on NFL Sunday Now this year if the Raiders keep winning. And all but a few kneel downs away, first time since 2021 that the Raiders will be 2-0. I believe that's not the first time. Were they Vegas 2021? They might have been their first year there then. So, yes, second time they've been 2-0 since they've been the Las Vegas Raiders. And the L.A. Chargers, kind of like, screw you. I don't know any diehard Charger fans of L.A., only like old-school, passionate San Diego Charger fans. And this is like, first off, L.A. didn't want you. They didn't ask for you. They've never liked you. They had you back in the AFL for 1 year, and they sent your ass to San Diego because there wasn't room in that town. The biggest mistake the Chargers ever made was not beating the Raiders to Vegas. It was there. They could have taken it, but they didn't have the guts. They should have, because that town, that team, they would have welcomed them, but they didn't. And now they're 0-2, and Justin Herbert, I think he's the second highest paid quarterback in the league. He makes more than like everybody. You're 0-2, you're losing to the Raiders, and Kirk Cousins just outplayed you. I don't know if there's a worse 0-2 than the LA Chargers. I mean, Miami, we knew this, you know? And by the way, in Arizona, I want to say this before we get to the scoreboard update. That Seahawks defense that we saw at the end of last year, well, they brought it to this season too.
8: How about 17 points surrendered so far on the year for that Seattle defense? Just 10 points last week from the Patriots, and the Cardinals could only muster 7 so far in that game. So that defense looking Super Bowl caliber. We got some other games, some blowouts. Let's get another NFL Sunday Now scoreboard update.
9: Now.
10: A 60-yarder, 60 for my guy Brandon Aubrey. And the Dallas Cowboys are now up 30-13. I say my guy, John, because I got him on my fantasy team. I'd say it's a pretty good draft right there.
8: That's not bad. Brandon Aubrey's just a show-off. I love it, you know? That foot is just amazing. We had to change our kicker points rule in our fantasy league because all these stupid 50-yard kicks now. Like, coaches don't even want to kick it unless it's over 50 yards. They'd rather just go for it now. We had to adjust it. But, yeah, Brandon Aubrey feels like sometimes he just shows off. But how about the Cowboys? They're about to be 1-1.
10: 30-13 with 11 minutes remaining in Dallas. It's 35-6 if we're talking about blowouts in San Francisco over the Dolphins. 6 points the Dolphins have been able to put up, and Malik Willis at quarterback against San Francisco there in San Fran with 2:40 left in the fourth.
8: Oh, San Francisco again. Niner fan really, really happy as Miami does just score on a total garbage time teeter to number 84, Ryan Miller. So they did get in the end zone. I don't think anybody started Ryan Miller. And if you did have to, maybe in a 3-quarterback league, start Malik Willis. He just got you like an 77-yard touchdown pass on that for the Niners. But no, if you're the Niners, you want to see what you guys can do against another good team. This wasn't even close. The Niners look really good in the NFC, guys. They do. I don't know if it's the competition. I certainly don't want to take anything away from the Rams, but that was kind of quirky in in Australia. A little bumpy. This, not bumpy at all. A rematch of Super Bowl, what would that have been, 19? San Francisco doing what they did that day too, beating the Dolphins. What else we got?
10: Well, you mentioned it, 24-7. Seahawks over the Cardinals. 1st and 10 on Arizona's 15 for the Seahawks again. Looking to tack on some more. 4:40 left to go in that game. We'll see if they get in there and make it 31-7. That'd be insane. 24-14. Speaking of insane, the Chargers, Raiders over the Chargers. And John, Kirk Cousins for the Raiders today is the first Raider quarterback to have 3 touchdown passes in weeks 1 and 2 since Kenny Stabler did it in 1979.
8: Hey, in this show, Peyton Lodge, especially with all due respect given to our board operator, Art Martinez, it is Kenny Stabler, the snake. How dare you call him Stabler? If you ever do that again, Peyton Lodge, I'm going to let Art Martinez do whatever he wants to you.
10: Well, that's what happens when I talk about players that I wasn't alive yet when they played.
8: All right. Anything okay, else? Where else are we going?
10: Jim Harbaugh has never started 0-2 in the NFL or his college coaching career, so that's just ridiculous as well. The Denver Broncos will go to Denver. Broncos win it by a final of 20-13. They beat Jacksonville. Jaguars had the lead. Broncos tied it up with a 7-yard touchdown catch. Bo Nix to Nate Atkins. And then they punch it in here from Jonah Coleman.
11: Ready? Coleman. Hand it to him. Coleman takes it in for the touchdown. The rookie.
10: 3-yard game-winning touchdown run. That's how it ended. 20-13 Broncos, your final from Denver, Johnny.
8: That's the beautiful thing about the NFL. You don't need style points. Just win and move the hell on. you know, you don't have to worry about, well, it was against this, or, well, they did that. I don't know what the committee is going to react to it. Like, college football, yay. I love you too. But that is the beauty of the NFL. There's really no ugly win in this league. You know, and Denver needed a win desperately. They did. I don't want to be 0-2 in that division. Let's be honest, Bronco fan. You knew this. You needed to get this one. It was a tough first 2 weeks of your schedule, and you needed to start 1-1 on that thing, and you're going to in Jacksonville, you know, 1-1, and Jag fan, wherever you are, I mean, you're pretty excited about this thing, too. You had every chance to win that game, didn't get it done, but I don't think you're scared to go into Denver again if you have to. So those are two teams now, both 1-1, that you certainly have to pay attention to. I think Jacksonville, maybe an easier divisional path. We'll see. Houston and whatnot, but no question, Denver looks like they have their hands full. Maybe not the Chargers, but the 2-0 Raiders, and the Chiefs play here in a little later on Westwood One. Anything else, Peyton Lodge?
10: We get that score
8: in Seattle? Yep.
10: 24-7. Seahawks over the Cardinals. Oh, it is 30-20 after a 20-yard touchdown catch to Stephon Diggs from Marcus Mariota. As we mentioned earlier, Jaden Daniels carted off with a left elbow injury and left the game. It's 30-20 Cowboys over the Commanders with 9 minutes left to go in the fourth.
8: Is that two Diggs teeters today, Peyton Lodge?
10: Yes.
8: That's a nice fantasy play there. I mean, he's probably your flex. On a bad team, he's your receiver two. On an okay team, I guess he's your receiver three. I wouldn't start Diggs in any league if I had him. But if you did, nice job. Got two TDs out of Steph Diggs. That's pretty cool. The biggest story of the day, though, we will get back to. But also want to take your calls at 310-840-4910. Who's your team and how are we feeling? Chicago? Are we going to get any Bears fans to call in? You can let it all out here. This is a safe place. Johnny Ballgame. Let's take a quick one. 310-840-4910. It's NFL Sunday Now on Westwood One.
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0: 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Saturday night, the stage is set. The Hogs have their sights set on the SEC. But first, the Razorbacks are going to open up a can on the Golden Hurricane. It's the last non-con game of the season. And no team from Tulsa is going to come into Razorback Stadium and leave without some bruises. Hey, TU, come get you some. Arkansas, Tulsa, Saturday afternoon at 4 on NWA's home for the Razorbacks. 92.1 The Ticket and The Ticket app.
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2: Yep, it's NFL Sunday Now. 310-840-4910. You clear that schedule and give us a call and let us know about your team. We're just wrapping up the afternoon window games. A buck 44 left in Arizona. We'll keep you posted on that. But the news of the day, and this, I mean, this is what everybody, whoever you watch and you're listening to Westwood One, all the big shows, they're all going to be talking about one thing. Peyton Lodge, my producer, and it's a quarterback in the Windy City, and it's not going to be fun how they're talking about him, will it?
3: No, it will not.
2: Caleb Williams, fill us in. Is there an update, Peyton?
3: I don't have anything on Caleb Williams at the moment. It just stinks to see both Caleb Williams and Jaden Daniels also go down in the same day. I mean, it's you don't want to see that from anybody. And seeing it from two quarterbacks who, I mean, their teams' seasons rely on each of those guys, Williams and Daniels. It's really awful to see both of them go down in the second week of the season.
2: All right, 310-840-4910, and I love this. Let's get to the Big Easy. Josh is on the line. Almost won last week, coming down to a two-point conversion. They get the job done. Was there a better win today than the New Orleans Saints going to Baltimore and beating the Ravens? Kellen Moore, oh, they're toasting him in that town. Let's get to Josh in New Orleans. Appreciate you holding, Josh. Welcome to Westwood One's NFL Sunday Now. Talk about your team. What you got?
4: Yeah, man. Today was, we got a little bit of retribution from that bad call last week and, you know, could have cost us, did cost us the game, but maybe not. But anyway, that's neither here nor there. Love this young team, how they're responding, learning how to win. And I'm so glad we don't have to waste a draft pick to pick a freaking quarterback. It's so nice, right, man. I mean, when Drew left, we were kind of in the same position as Miami with the salary cap issue. And Kalen Moore and Mickey Loomis figured it out and got us a super competitive team. The cohesion between these guys, you could see it on the field. And, I mean, I felt like they were going to block the field goal that they blocked. Just like, it's just crazy how it just seems like things are gelling. We got the second easiest schedule, and we got a team that's learned how to win, and that could be dangerous in this division. And with the black and blue division, with the quarterbacks that are hurt and our easy schedule, hey, man, the sky's the limit for these guys as long as we stay healthy. We get our first game
2: seriously.
4: Look, we get that first home game against the Raiders next week. We're gonna stab the Raiders.
2: How about this? Yeah, and look, I do sports radio in Boise, Idaho, Monday through Friday on KTIK Sports Radio, the Ticket, a Westwood One affiliate. That's my day job or my weekday job. So we cover a lot of Ashton Jeanty. We cover a ton of Kellen Moore. Kellen Moore is one of the few NFL coaches I actually do know and have talked to and interviewed and all that good stuff. He's a great dude, and I know they're loving him in New Orleans. I don't know if there's a happier 1-1 out there than the Saints. Think about this. And I remember last year destroying Kellen and Mickey Loomis for passing on Jackson Dart. They did, and they took the lineman instead. And then in the second round, they took Tyler Shuck. And I remember saying, Kellen, what were you doing? Jackson Dart looks like a stud in New York, and the Saints passed on him. And then all of a sudden, last year ends, and Tyler Shuck is 5-4 as the starter. Like, the last seven games of the year, last season, I thought the Saints were the best team in that division. Tampa Bay's 0-2. Atlanta might look worse than Miami at 0-2 also in that division. And Carolina, man, they looked okay. I mean, they can kick the crap out of the Falcons, who can't. 1-1, that division up for grabs. Great call. Appreciate you, Josh, in New Orleans. In Peyton Lodge, we'll get to a scoreboard update here in a second, just kind of put a stamp on some of these afternoon games. But I don't know, was there a better win today, Peyton Lodge, than the Saints going into Baltimore winning that one? And it wasn't even close the first half. Like, you thought there was no chance New Orleans was going to come back and win that game.
3: Because of the final score and how the defense performed, I'm going to throw Joe Burrow's name out there in the Cincinnati Bengals. I mean, the defense is so questionable every single game. The fact the Texans to 6 points on the road is a pretty great win as well. I'm not dissing the Saints win whatsoever, but I really liked what the Bengals did today.
2: Yep, I totally agree with you. The Bengals are 2-0. They're feeling good. It was a chase game today. Fantasy owners loved seeing that. Man, pretty interesting there. But, man, what a win the Saints had with Kellen Moore. All right, we got Sunday Night Football we're getting ready for. That's going to be on Westwood One, but kind of putting a bow on some of this afternoon action. Let's get another NFL Westwood One scoreboard update.
3: All right, let's head to Dallas first. 3 minutes remaining in the fourth quarter. Dak Prescott throws it out to CeeDee Lamb, a 24-yard touchdown catch, and CeeDee Lamb has his second touchdown of the game, his eighth reception for 153 yards. Cowboys on top of the Commanders, extra point pending. It's 36-20.
2: Oh, big game for CD. Big game for CD. Good to see for Dak. And the tight end, Ferguson, also has two touchdowns. But that's not the big story, is it, Peyton Lodge? When you look at this Washington-Dallas game, you got to go to the quarterback position.
3: Yeah, you got to see Jaden Daniels getting carted off, with his left elbow injury that ended up being sidelining him the rest of the game, and we don't know how much longer it could be as well. Marcus Mariota has taken over the game. He's 11 of 16, 111 passing yards. Did throw a touchdown pass to Stephon Diggs. Diggs' his second touchdown of the game, but seeing Jaden Daniels go down is really tough.
2: Yeah, and it's 2 years in a row, and a lot of these guys, a lot of these guys, these young quarterbacks, this league needs. You see backup quarterback play. I don't want to see Cooper Rush anymore, man. That's not fun. You know, Drew Lock at least knows to throw the ball to JSN, who had three touchdowns today. 310-840-4910. We'll get to the calls a little bit. Peyton Lodge, where else are we headed?
3: Let's go to Arizona. The final score in this one, 31-7. Seahawks on top of the Cardinals in Arizona. A.J. Barner, the tight end, runs in the final touchdown of the Seahawks' day and of the game, final 31-7.
2: What's this mean for Seattle, you guys? Like, what are you thinking on Seattle? Are you sleeping again on the Seattle Seahawks? I can't imagine they're going to be front page news, so to speak, hammer facing an Arizona Cardinal team that was 1-0 on the road with their backup quarterback, Drew Lock. That's it. Like, are you sleeping on Seattle again? I mean, look at that defense. Eight quarters. They've given up 17 points. And they played New England? Yeah, okay. In Arizona, coming off a surprise win week one. But how surprising was that? Look at the Chargers, how bad they've been. Let's get an update there, Peyton Lodge. Get us to Vegas.
3: Ooh, all right. Well, Gabe, we'll take you to Vegas, LA. The final score, 26-14. The Raiders get the win in LA on top of the Chargers. Are you kidding me? These guys dominated the game, and Kirk Cousins, 253 passing yards. Kirk Cochane's also had three passing touchdowns. Wow.
5: Oh.
3: Thank you, Art.
2: Yeah, also, you give Art Martinez a shot to press the button of Autumn Wind, you know he's going to do it. I don't mind. I love this freaking song.
3: Also, 119 yards for Trey Tucker of the Raiders.
2: Yeah, it was kind of a sloppy game. Ashton Jeanty could not score, and they gave him basically four carries inside the five-yard line early. Jeanty had a key drop earlier or later on in the game on a pivotal third down play. This wasn't a great Jeanty game, is kind of what I'm saying. And I think he is their best offensive player. So if they can beat teams, good, bad, or ugly, I don't care. It's the NFL. Just win your game. And if they can do that without having a monster Jeanty game, I mean, that's very, very encouraging for the Raiders. 2-0. I mean, they got a hell of a lot better chance of having a fun season. I'm not going to say playoffs or anything stupid like that, but the Raiders play the Saints next week. That is not the most difficult task of the week, in my opinion. It's a winnable game. Raiders 3-0 potentially, or both teams, Saints and Raiders, going to be 2-1. It's kind of an interesting game next week now. Peyton Lodge, anywhere else to go?
3: Well, when you asked me earlier what was the best win of the day, I didn't answer the Raiders because it really wasn't the cleanest win for the Vegas Raiders. I mean, the fact that they were able to have a sloppy win on the road against the Chargers says a lot about this team and says that they could be for real.
2: I'll give you that 100%. Like, this is the 2-0 week where you look at the 2-0 teams and we play like fact or fiction. And fact would be they will finish over 500. Fiction would be they won't. They're 2-0. Not every 2-0 team still finishes over 500, but a lot of them do. And Raider fan, I don't know, name a happier fan base in the NFL right now. I mean, the Raiders, the Niners are very happy. They're healthy. They're winning games. I mean, Seattle fan, not exactly happy. You don't have your quarterback, but you're still winning games, and the defense still looks like the best in the league. It's not Houston. Houston's defense hasn't looked great this year. It's not Baltimore. I mean, who's the best defense in the league? If you're not saying the Seattle Seahawks, I guess you're just not watching. Peyton Lodge, anything else?
3: I'll hit you with Denver real quick. I mean, the Jacksonville Jaguars had this game in the first half. It was 13-3 Jags as they came out of the second half with a field goal from Cam Little to make it 13-3. Broncos end up scoring 17 unanswered, win this game 20-13. Bo Nix leading the charge, 288 passing yards, a touchdown, threw a pick. But Jaylen Waddle, John, 8 receptions, 138 receiving yards.
2: Home team that most needed to win today. I had Tampa Bay and I had Denver. Tampa Bay lost.
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